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3: Here is your updated News Channel 20 Storm Team forecast. Lows around 66. Tonight, under clear skies, northeast winds 5 to 10 miles per hour. Sunny skies. Tomorrow, highs level off around 86. Clear skies. Tomorrow night, lows level off around 65. Bright sunshine and dry Monday and Tuesday with highs in the upper 80s. I'm meteorologist Kara Foster on 97.7 and 970 WMAY, Springfield's News and Talk. Currently, it's 77 degrees.
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1: 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Be there by noon. 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Oh, perfect. 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
1: 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And there's all kinds of cool stuff to see on there, including Todd, Denise, and I's picture. There's one of Cal somewhere. To Cal, the three-time Emmy Award nominated but never a winner. It's not the national one, but it's local.
3: But it's not my fault, Your Honor.
1: Yeah. No. Exactly right.
2: And we have 1 hour increments of podcasts of our past show, which allows you to travel and go and come back and listen to 1 hour. It's very perfectly timed.
1: And you could do it while you're driving, too.
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1: Woo-hoo! You know what? I wonder why aren't we? Do you have to put in for something like this?
3: You have to be nominated by someone. In my case, the National Committee of Television Arts and Sciences sent it out, and one of my colleagues put it in, and I said, okay, let's do this.
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3: Well, I guess we could.
1: You know people, Cal. We should be winners.
3: We have to join the Emmy Association and pay dues, and I'm not going
1: to
3: do that.
1: I don't want to do that.
3: I'm too cheap to do that.
1: I'm not. I don't want to.
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3: That's a good point.
1: Okay.
3: I will look into that.
1: Cal, you look into it. We'll join. Because you know what? We will win. There's no one that's going to touch this show.
3: I can't argue that.
1: Okay. All right. Before we get into things, remember, seek counsel. We're talking about general topics of law. We're not giving you legal advice. We're going to talk about a couple things this hour before we get to the case or no case. Denise has got two domestic cases we're going to talk about. Tom Sandoval and Marcellus Wiley or
2: Marcellus.
1: Marcellus Wiley. You got to go up to your mic there, Denise.
2: Marcellus.
1: There you go.
2: Wiley.
1: And I'm going to talk about Mike Rowe, who's suing Discovery, which I didn't realize Discovery is Warner Brothers. Isn't that correct? I didn't realize that. Mm. And then Todd's going to talk about Mark Cuban and a former college football player and scout for the NFL team, the Tennessee Titans, is in trouble, and we're going to talk about that one. And then we're going to do a quick takes at the very end where we say, hey, you know what? This is what you should remember going into the week, because without us, I don't know how you can manage your whole week, because we're going to help you with that. But without further ado, Cal, everybody's here for one thing. Why?
0: Now it's time to play Case or No Case.
1: Or what?
3: All right, here
1: or
3: you
1: what?
3: Go.
1: Yeah.
3: He was a famous Hollywood producer and a bit of a boor. B-O-O-R, he saw a picture of an Italian actress and promised her a screen test in Hollywood. He even gave her two round-trip first-class airfare tickets. That's what he promised, anyway.
1: His name Weinstein?
3: And the couple agreed to do the adventure. But the producer only sent one ticket. And so she arrived, and as soon as she got here, he put on the full-court press to woo and try to win her away from her husband. After parties, jewelry, promises, she finally turned him down cold. At her going-away party, he makes his big move. Champagne is flowing. She, exhausted and struggling with English still, signed a contract that said she cannot do a job in Hollywood unless she is working for this producer. Finally, it came down to this. She read the contract and said, "You can't stop me from working." He said, "Watch me." So she got a lawyer to see if she had a case or no case against the studio and this ogling producer who just could not keep his eyes off of her and wanted to steal her from her husband. Denise, you're first on this. Case or no case? What do you think?
2: Wow.
3: What, we will ask what, identities what later. When?
2: Yeah.
3: I'm guessing probably mid-1950s or 60s, somewhere there.
2: I'm so just when guessing. Those kind of Hollywood contracts were very popular.
3: Yes, right. You don't work for anybody if you don't work for me. Right.
2: Yeah, it's like the studios controlled really a lot back then. Yep.
1: So what do we – can I ask – we have to name the studio. What do we have to name later?
3: The actress and the producer, if you can. And, yes, you will easily recognize both of them. I don't give you stuff you're not going to get. Well, sometimes they do. That's not true. But anyway,
1: okay.
3: I think you get it. Yeah.
2: The actress and the producer, huh?
3: Yeah.
2: Okay. So is this the case? Is the first question. He had promised to send her two tickets. She assumed it's going to be for her and her husband. He only sends one. He tries to woo her, tries to get her to basically cheat on her husband or get her away from her husband.
3: Yep.
2: And they're in Hollywood, obviously. She does not speak English as a native language. And so she signs this contract that appears to be an exclusive contract with his studios. And he's saying, you can't work unless it's with me. And she's saying, you can't give me this kind of contract. I'm going to say that it could be the case at issue where I was talking about earlier that you can't become a slave, right? In essence, there's that argument in California law that you can't have a contract that is so negative and so narrow that the person, in essence, is a slave. So
4: Denise,
2: I'm going to say it is a case.
4: Denise, it's called marriage, okay? Let's just.
2: Well, in this case, it's an affair.
3: Well, there's that, but.
1: Ask Elizabeth.
4: Yeah. Anyway, go ahead. You said it was a case?
2: I say it's a case.
1: And
2: she wins.
3: Okay, Fred, what do you think?
1: This is not a case. This is a scenario. This is scenario day. And so I think it's a scenario, not a case. I think I know the actress.
2: I do. The producer.
1: Well, it's one of two people. I'm looking. You know how you know someone? I'm looking at her face, and she's one of the other actresses I can think of. But there's another one. I pulled a Todd that I can't get her name out of it, and I'll bring it up later. But the answer is it's a scenario but not a case. It's not a case, Cal.
3: Okay, Fred, thank you for your thoughts on that. Todd, what do you think about this?
4: Well, assuming that this actually happened, whether it's a case or not a case, I mean, just what smarmy behavior on the part of this producer. I mean, trying to pry the actress away from her husband and do all that kind of stuff. And it also, it's interesting, contracts, even purported contracts in the state of California, and I don't know when Business and Professions Code 16600 was passed, but I think it would have been. This was the 60s, right?
3: I think so.
4: So these non-compete contracts are void as violative of public policy in the state of California under B&P 16600, because they purport to limit somebody's ability to work moving forward. So with all of that, I'm at the fork in the road. When you come, as Yogi Berra would say, when you come to a fork in the road, take it. Do I go with Fred or do I go with Denise? I'm gonna go with Denise on this one. I'm gonna go with Denise.
2: But yes!
4: Wait, it's a case. But what did you say?
2: I said she wins.
4: I'm going to say that she loses.
3: Ooh.
4: Just because.
1: Well, no, because it's the 60s and 50s. A lot of times the women were lost.
4: It was different then.
1: It was different then, that's for sure. All right, we come back. We're going to finish this, and we're going to figure out who the actress is and the producer, right?
3: Yes.
1: I think I got maybe one. We'll be back.
2: Gosh, it's between two.
3: All right, we will have the answer to this intriguing case or no case after we take a quick break right here on Radio Law Talk, so stay tuned.
5: 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The airing of said announcements on Radio Law Talk does not constitute an endorsement. The announcements may contain claims that are not intended to treat, diagnose, or cure any disease.
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4: Well, I'm glad you didn't turn on the mics before I was talking to Todd. Yes. Todd, can you send me those pills? Yeah, I'll send that over to you.
5: I got you hooked up, man.
4: We're so old over here. Okay, now you got your Geritol. You going to give me a little bit of your Geritol? No, okay. I've got this other pill that'll
6: work. Twice the iron in a pound of calf's liver.
5: Yeah, right. Is it cocaine? No, it's Flomax.
4: Flomax, that's exactly
2: right. Oh, God.
4: You have your diapers? Yeah, I'll send you a pack. I got extra. Anyway, we're back to this Hollywood power. Okay, Cal, go over it again.
6: Okay, so we had an actress who lived in Europe, and this producer saw her work and said, okay, I'm going to fly you and your husband over here and give you a screen test, and I'll probably hire you. I'm going to send you 2 first-class tickets. Come on over. He sent one. She came over. He put on a full court press, tried to wine and dine her, and because her English was so poor, got her to sign, an exclusive contract with him and his studio, which she tried to enforce later, and she said, I don't think so anyway. And the question was,
5: I was hoping we'd hear him try to imitate it so we could know which area.
7: Dang it.
6: Denise, you said.
4: You said what? Case?
7: I said it was a case and she wins.
4: I said no case and it's a scenario. Todd said.
5: A case and she loses.
4: Okay, and now we guess. Yeah. So Denise has got to guess.
6: All right, now who would the actress be, and who would the producer be for 4 extra points total? This is a big one.
7: And the hardest part about this is I just read an article about Alfred Hitchcock controlling Tippi Hedren.
6: Mm-hmm, yeah.
7: And that he actually tried to keep her from working for a period of time. And that's initially who I thought about, but I don't think Tippi Hedren was from Europe.
4: Anyway.
7: I don't.
4: Who gave you that Alfred Hitchcock hint? Who told you that?
7: No. I just read some article
4: but
7: recently.
4: But I was the one that said Alfred Hitchcock.
7: Yeah, but I had thought of it before.
4: Okay. All right.
7: So I didn't get the idea from you. But the actress has got to be.
4: Did get it from you. Oh, yeah, Alfred Hitchcock, but I said Alfred. Go ahead.
7: No,
4: go.
7: I said I was going to say that.
4: Go.
7: Well, I think that it is Sophia Loren.
4: That's a good one.
6: That is a good one, yeah.
7: And, however, I'm wrong, probably, and I cannot think of a producer's name, so I'm going to say Hitchcock.
6: Well, okay, we'll go around one more time, and when we're done, you give one more shot at the producer. Fred, who do you think it might
4: be? So, I laid out, I'm going with one. I put Ingrid Bergman, Sophia Loren, but I'm going with Zsa Zsa Gabor. And you didn't help me with Sophia Loren either, by the way.
6: You only get one.
4: I know. I'm picking Zsa Zsa Gabor.
6: Okay.
4: And the producer, I was going to say along, Alfred Hitchcock, that Denise said she didn't steal from me. I'm going to say she stole it from me.
6: Okay, good. What do you say, Todd? Any thoughts on this?
5: I'm going with Charo. Do you remember Charo?
4: Yes!
7: I love Charo!
5: I'm going with Charo and Aaron Spelling.
6: The Hoochie Coochie Girl.
4: Yes. Hoochie Coochie Girl.
5: All right, Charo and Aaron Spelling is the producer.
6: Very good. All right, here's the story. So hang on to yourself. Here we go.
4: All right, here we go.
6: It was a case, and the actress won because in the wording of the contract, there was a little bit of a crack, and her lawyers spotted this. The contract banned her from American films made in America, not films made by American producers in other countries. So she read that and said, that's okay. Hollywood producers say, she's good enough, we'll go there. And so she tangled, by the way, with a really powerful man. Who was the actress and who was the producer in the case that she won? The actress was Gina Lollobrigida.
7: Oh.
6: And the producer was Howard Hughes.
4: Oh, wow. Howard Hughes. That's right. He did have
6: He kind of had a reputation as being the Harvey Weinstein of his time.
4: What's her name?
6: Gina Lollobrigida.
4: Never heard of her.
6: An Italian knockout. Absolutely.
4: Well, I'm looking her up.
6: Beautiful
4: Gina,
6: woman.
4: Spell it.
6: Lollabrigida.

0: I think G-A-D-A, Lola Bridgeda, yeah.
1: And that's on your poster hanging up in your room?
0: Well, both of them, yeah. But,
1: okay, all right. Okay.
0: I have Howard Hughes and her right next to it. So
1: Howard Hughes in a bathing suit.
2: Howard Hughes is in the bathroom.
1: Wow, she was really pretty.
0: Yeah, beautiful.
2: Because he was really a private man.
1: he really liked her. And she was married, huh?
0: Yep. And he went after her very aggressively. And he thought he had this whole deal wrapped up and thought, well, you know, she'll give fame for me and it'll all be great. And not so. And that.
1: In other words, he got no spruce goose?
0: He got no spruce goose. But he also, remember, designed a particular set of woman's undergarment for another actress had to wear this thing on her top every time she appeared in public. So he was pretty controlling.
3: Wow.
0: Yeah.
3: You know the thing interesting about all of that? So when she gets the plane tickets, clearly she knows that he only sent her one. And then it was the full court press once she gets out there, and you know that he's not being shy about, I want you, let's 86 your husband and do all of that.
0: Right.
3: And notwithstanding all of that, even though she later won in a contract dispute, she still signed a contract. She still signed to be represented by him and to go on a contract, notwithstanding his overt intentions to drive a wedge between her and her husband and all that kind of stuff. She still agreed.
0: I can't imagine
3: to work with him.
0: What it must have been like to want to be a star at that time, especially in Hollywood when you're from a foreign country and you recognize this is where this is all going to happen for me. It's going to happen at all.
1: Yeah,
2: but you guys underestimate the power of a woman.
0: Well, I really respect what she did, and that was a great thing. So congratulations to
1: her.
0: She
1: died at age 95.
0: Yeah, fairly relatively recently. Mm-hmm. And still,
1: go back and look at her pictures. I'm looking at her picture. She was beautiful. But guess what? You know who she kind of looks like? Who she reminded me of? Gilligan's Island, Marianne.
0: Oh.
2: Yeah, look, she was very pretty.
1: Look. Is that Marianne from Gilligan's Island? Look, Todd.
3: Oh, yeah. Yeah.
2: She reminds me of Maria in the West Side Story.
0: Oh, yeah.
1: We'll be back and talk more about the law. We're going to go fast. And we've got Denise has got two things to talk about. I've got one. Todd's got two cases. We're going to blow through them.
0: This is Radio Law Talk. Fred, Todd, and Denise will be back, and the show will resume after we do our bottom of the hour break. So stay tuned. We'll be back after that.
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5: 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The announcements may contain claims that are not intended to treat, diagnose, or cure any disease.
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9: From the WMAY newsroom, I'm Mike Windmacher. A Springfield youth again faces first-degree murder charges for fatally stabbing another youth outside of Lanphier High School in 2021. Kamijah Bias was 15 when she was charged with stabbing Pierre Scott Jr. The 4th District Appellate Court overturned her first-degree murder conviction in November 2024 for failing to properly transfer the case from juvenile to adult court. New first-degree murder charges were filed against Bias in May of this year. The case is on Monday's trial call in Sangamon County. Bias is now 20 years old. She's in the Sangamon County Jail. A two-day Illinois State Police operation in June focused on human trafficking has resulted in the arrests of two Springfield men. Illinois State Police reported on Thursday that 74-year-old Robert Stengel and 24-year-old Lucas Barria were charged with traveling to meet a minor. Barria was also charged with indecent solicitation of a minor and solicitation to meet a child. A judge denied the request of Sierra Coker's defense team on Thursday that would have allowed an expert witness to testify virtually. Coker is facing first-degree murder charges in the death of 19-month-old Sophia Davis in 2022. Coker's first trial on the charges ended in a mistrial. Judge Jonathan Wright also denied the defense request to delay the trial to find another expert witness. Coker's new trial is now set to begin in 11 days. For more news, visit WMAY.com.
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13: Here's your updated News Channel 20 Storm Team forecast. Lows level off around 66. Tonight, under clear skies, northeast winds 5 to 10 miles per hour. High temperatures reach up to 86. Tomorrow, sunny skies. Lows dip down to about 65 tomorrow night. Ample sunshine and dry Monday and Tuesday with highs in the upper 80s. I'm meteorologist Kara Foster on 97.7 and 970 WMAY, Springfield's News and Talk. 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
1: All right, Todd, Mark Cuban, what's going on?
3: Oh, Mark Cuban, you know, you ever heard the phrase buyer's remorse? This is an example of seller's remorse. Mark Cuban was the principal owner of the Dallas Mavericks. Good Lord, that went back to the early 2000s, I believe. And in 2023, he sold his controlling interest in the Dallas Mavericks to, he's had the name right here. He sold it for $3.5 billion to the Adelson Group. Miriam Adelson's son-in-law, Patrick Dumont. And the reason he sold it, he said, look, the reason I'm selling is because the NBA future real estate. And what you want to do is you want to have an arena that's going to come in with shops and revitalization of areas. And it's not just the arena. It's everything. We can make a ton of money doing that. And so he sold to the Adelson family with Patrick Dumont running everything because they own the Sands in Las Vegas. They know how to come in and do that. And Cuban thought that he would retain his 27% interest. He would be a minority owner, but he would still have the control over the day-to-day operations, player movement, and everything. Well, Dumont had different ideas. Shortly after the sale in 2023, Dumont came in. They started making wholesale changes without consulting Cuban. The big one was the trade of Luka Doncic from the Dallas Mavericks to the Los Angeles Lakers. Cuban was not consulted in that, and their handwriting is on the wall. You own 20% of this team, 27% of this team, Mr. Cuban, but you don't have a say in anything that's going on. And the last straw that broke the camel's back was the now proposed sale to move the team to a new site that's about 10, 15 miles north of Dallas, and Cuban was not consulted or talked to about that. So last week, Cuban now has filed a lawsuit against Dumont, against the Mavericks and the Adelson family, claiming deceptive business practices, that there are adversarial business practices, that they have squeezed him out of business opportunities despite an agreement to do so, and that's going to be nasty litigation. Cuban has said that he would love to buy the team back, and I'm certain he's got the cash to do it. He's pretty wealthy individual, so he'd like to do that, but the current owners giving him the sorry, we ain't for sale, because they see what the value of the NBA franchise is and where it's going. To talk numbers, Maverick or Cuban bought the Dallas Mavericks in 2000 for $285 million. And he sold, retaining 27% interest, sold 2 years ago for $3.5
2: billion.
3: I mean, I'm no math whiz, and I can't do that on the fly, but that represents a significant return on your investment. And he still owns 27% of the team. So we'll see where this goes moving forward.
2: But which piece of property did he buy in Dallas that he's not going to get when they move the team?
3: Yeah, no kidding. So they want to move to the site of the former Valley View Mall in Dallas. That's about 10, 15 miles north of the current American Airlines Arena where they're at. And Cuban didn't want to move it there. Probably because, like you said, he probably has a land holdings of where he wanted the team to move to, which would cause that value to skyrocket. So, you know, it's a case of seller's remorse. Here's the thing that's baffling to me. Why somebody with Mark Cuban's business acumen couldn't see this coming? I mean, if you did not secure in writing when you sold the team, something in writing giving you control over the day-to-day operations, control over personnel and management.
2: Or at least involvement.
3: Involvement. Mm-hmm. And he didn't do that. He just thought and assumed he was going to retain that, and it didn't turn
2: Isn't
3: out.
2: Isn't it called advisory shares where they get to advise?
3: I would imagine so, something mm-hmm. like that. And the reason why I say that, you know, when you say, well, how do you know he didn't do this or didn't do that? Notably, his lawsuit that he filed is for adversarial business practices. He's not suing for breach of contract. I was supposed to have control over the team. I was supposed to be consulted on player movement. There's no lawsuit about that, which means he didn't have any of that in writing. If he's upset about it, it's because he thought he was going to have that benefit, but it did not stay with him, notwithstanding his 27% ownership of the team.
2: Wow.
3: So, you know, that's a tough one.
1: That's a good return on investment, I would think.
3: Yeah. Did you run the numbers there?
1: I was starting to, but I got distracted. I saw a squirrel.
3: Yeah, well, you know, if you go $285 million, if you multiply that by 10, that's $2.85 billion, right? Am I doing that math right?
1: I have no idea.
3: $2.85 billion, so a tenfold increase would still be about $1 billion shy of what he sold his interest for.
1: You have to ask Cal. He runs those kind of numbers all the time when he gets his paycheck.
0: I do. I mean, this last one was so big, I had to get a pickup truck to haul my cash to the bank. That's how big it was.
1: Go off the edge. But it starts with a zero and goes all the way with zeros, right?
0: Yes.
1: Okay.
0: There's a point in there, 0.00 at the end.
1: Denise, you got a couple divorce situations.
2: I do. Well, not necessarily divorce,
1: okay,
2: but in one yes and one no. So Tom Sandoval, do you know who he is?
1: No,
3: I do not.
2: He was a former star with the Vanderpump Rules, and he's the one that ended
1: that?
2: It. He basically ended that show. It was a reality show about a group of younger adults that worked for Lisa Vanderpump and her in her restaurants. And then Tom Sandoval was one of the Toms that helped to form Tom Toms. And he was with Ariana for 10 years. They didn't get married, but they bought a house together. And then he cheated on Ariana with who she believed was one of her very best friends. And when that scandal came out, it took out Vanderpump Rules. Absolutely done. That show ended, and it went away as we knew it. Now they have a whole new cast, but definitely it's not as popular as the old show. So Tom Sandoval, after Ariana and after he had this affair with Raquel,
1: he's
2: or
1: a
2: Rachel,
1: okay, gotcha.
2: Yeah, he has his own band, and he has a girlfriend named Victoria Lee Robinson, and he'd been with her for a while. Well, there was some kind of an event that took place in June of this year at his home, and he rushed down and got a restraining order that protects him from both Victoria Lee Robinson and also her father. And there was some event that he claims that they both kind of attacked him, and there's two differing stories. So Victoria Lee Robinson then rushed to court, and she tried to get on July 6th a restraining order against Tom Sandoval.
1: Are you getting all this, Cal?
2: Right?
1: You got your chart going?
0: Let's see, Sandoval to court to Mark Cuban. To
2: here's the kicker, guys.
3: Carry the one.
2: Here's the kicker. It's normal thought and a normal strategy: if somebody gets a restraining order against one person, that other person that's restrained should get a mutual order against the other person. Then they're both mutually guilty, like Dakota and Taylor, right? It'd be that type of a situation. But what the judge did in this case is denied Victoria's request for a restraining order on July 6th.
1: I see our listeners going, now, who's on first? I'm going to read it. I looked this up on Wikipedia, and this is what came up with AI. I got to read this. This is Wikipedia. Okay, ready for this, Cal? Get ready, Todd.
0: All right, here we go. All right,
1: Denise. This is okay. Here we go. While dating Dute, Sandoval allegedly cheated on her with Madix. Both denied it, the rumors, until Sandoval said to a friend that co-star Sassy Schroeder,
2: yes.
1: Then they kissed at the Golden Nugget Casino in Las Vegas, Nevada, 3 years before season two, before him and Dante were together. Dante herself was cheating on Sandoval with co-star Jack Taylor, who was Sandoval's best friend.
2: Mm-hmm. That's not even the one that I was talking about. The end.
1: What
2: of the
1: does
2: show.
1: This have to do with lawsuits again? They suing. What is? No, Denise, I'm not making funny. I'm just bizarre.
2: Yeah. So drama.
3: Wow.
2: It's drama.
3: Unbelievable.
2: So now we have to wait until scheduled hearing on July 16th, which is this coming week.
1: Okay.
2: And I can hardly wait to see what happens. I can hardly wait.
1: I know Cal's just
0: I'm on the edge of my seat. I can't stand it.
1: We'll be back and talk about something else when we come back.
0: 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Don't go away. 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
1: Todd, do you want to talk about that former college football player? He played for like Arkansas State or something.
3: He did. It was in Tennessee. His girlfriend was pregnant with their child, and she died when she. So here's the setup. She is having an adverse reaction to something that she had ingested. He is there. They're at their apartment. He calls 911. Tells the 911 operator that she was having perhaps an allergic reaction to something that she ate. She was pregnant at the time. 911 operator showed up. She had very low pulse. She was able to make a statement. Interestingly enough, the statement that she said was, quote, "My drink tasted funny."
1: Yeah.
3: And then she made an action. She said, "My drink tasted funny." And then apparently when the first responders were there, she looked at Blaze Taylor and said, "You did this to do something to the baby." That statement was brought out in his trial because the authorities did not believe this his report that she was having an allergic reaction to something. She was having a reaction to something she ingested. That is of no, that is uncontested. Right. But what the, after she died and the baby died as well, after that, when they tested the blood sample,
2: the baby died first, which is horrible, and then she died.
3: Would have been hard for the baby to have died after, given that she was pregnant with the child. But regardless, after the baby died and after she died, they tested the toxicology, and there were heavy amounts of cocaine. They believed that it had been mixed with the alcohol, and obviously he was looked at as the perpetrator. They were able to review text messages that showed a pattern of perhaps how he did not want to be a father,
1: that he didn't.
3: So he becomes the focus. They did a trial. It was an 8-day trial. Verdict came back last week. He was found guilty of her murder and the child's murder. And murder of the child. It's an interesting case because it is built exclusively on circumstantial evidence. Mm-hmm. There's no confession. He maintains his innocence. His statement afterwards is, "I respect the jury's verdict, but it's wrong. I did not kill her. I did not kill my unborn child." So there was no confession. There was no eyewitness to the poisoning. There was no direct evidence. Everything was circumstantial. But which makes things a little bit more difficult for the prosecution. But this is an excellent example of, can you get a conviction in a murder case when all of the evidence is circumstantial? And the answer is yes, you can.
2: Yes,
3: and it happened to him.
1: Here's a couple of interesting things, though. Go ahead, Denise.
2: Yeah, I was going to say, I just want to underscore that one of the most dangerous times for women is when they're pregnant. And that is because of the dangers of pregnancy, but also because of the dangers of domestic violence.
1: Right.
2: That is probably the most dangerous time for women and young girls.
1: And girls and young women. All the second date most dangerous is when you pick that guy.
3: Yeah.
1: Don't pick him.
2: Go ahead.
1: There's something I think that was important that was left out is there was a cup beside her with the. Go ahead, Todd. You can.
3: Yeah, that was one of the things that was a discrepancy. Was there was a cup, but then when officers went back to investigate, that cup was now missing.
1: Right.
3: And the reason that is significant is, look, if you don't have any eyewitnesses, it's all circumstantial. You're going to want something tying your suspect, your defendant, to the poisoning, to show that he was there for the poisoning. And that could have been via DNA evidence, fingerprint evidence, something to show no DNA, no fingerprint. The cup was gone.
1: Right.
3: That would have been a big issue there. Now.
2: And that's important because she tested positive for alcohol and cocaine.
3: Yes.
2: And so the only person present at the time that she gets sick and purportedly ingests this stuff, the missing evidence is gone, right? So it goes away at that time. So really, it's either going to be the police or it's going to be the emergency crew or it's going to be him that got rid of the evidence.
3: This kind of reminds me a little bit of the Utah case where the woman was accused of and now has been found guilty of killing her husband. Why am I blanking on the name? Richens.
1: Yeah. Corey Richens.
3: Corey Richens, where she was accused of doing that. And again, it was one of those things where, okay, no doubt the fentanyl was found in his system. How did it get there? Either he took it or you gave it to him. How did that happen? Right. And she was the one that poisoned him. In this case here, well, if the defendant wasn't the one that gave you this cocaine, how did she get that much cocaine in her system? Because it was a lot.
1: Yeah, that's what they're saying.
2: And cocaine's an interesting drug, you guys, because you can pinpoint that use because it gets dissolved and out of your body very quickly.
3: Yes. Huh.
2: So they could tell what period of time she actually had ingested the cocaine.
1: Yeah, and the interesting thing about that, they had the friend testify. And the cross examination. Now, defense's argument. Let's jump on what defense says. Is the ex? His wife, right?
3: Or was wife? It was his girlfriend.
1: Ex girlfriend was a drug user, according to him and his argument that she had used marijuana in the past. And the friend actually admitted, yeah, well, there have been times she would take marijuana, and so their argument is he never did it, that she was taking the drugs herself and it wasn't them.
3: Exactly. You know, this raises an interesting question here, because I've heard people a lot say, well, what's the motive, right? What is the motive in a murder case? Where does evidence of motive come in? And motive is not an element to murder. It is – murder is killing of another person with malice aforethought. Motive becomes important when you have a case like this of circumstantial evidence. You don't know who the perpetrator is. Now, the motive is what tells you, well, this person had a motive because they didn't – or they did or did not want this circumstance, and they were able to show through text messages that he did not want to be a father. And or at least argue to the jury he didn't want to be a father. And so his.
2: And so the motive is not having to pay for support for a child.
3: Yes.
2: Potentially.
3: And so what happens is he's found guilty of the murder attempt or murder of the child, might not have intended for the mother to be killed, but she did die because the amount of cocaine was so lethal that it killed both of them.
1: And he's finish it out with Wiley. The divorce.
2: Marcus Wiley, who is a former NFL player, is going through a divorce now. And his wife just got basically she's also claiming domestic violence, and she served him while he was at Disneyland with a domestic violence restraining order.
1: That's the interesting one. He was at Disneyland.
2: Yes, I mean, very public serving. And she claims that he has sexually abused her, that he is a lot of different misconduct,
1: right?
2: That all constitute alleged domestic violence, and it was granted, guys. And not only that, but this all comes in the context of him having four other women,
1: wow,
2: claiming that he has sexually assaulted them, both during his college years and after his college years as well, when he's in NFL.
1: Wow.
2: And this guy's
1: interesting.
2: It's looking very sad because it's going down. His current wife is a former cast member in The Real Housewives of Beverly Hills. Mm-hmm. I don't remember her in that.
1: Got it.
2: Sorry to say, she probably was in there just maybe 1 or 2 years, maybe in the very beginning. But this is going to ratchet up. They have kids.
1: Right.
2: They're going to get divorced. They've been married long term.
1: The interesting thing I want to bring up, the reason we wanted to bring this up, not like any other normal divorce, he was served at Disneyland. You know, they set it up. Here's your Disneyland ticket, Mr. Process Server. Go on in and get him. So, and this is where he is. We're watching him. That was kind of bizarre. Cal.
0: Yes, it is time. It is time for you to give us your quick takes, what you want the listener to take home in the cockles of their heart for the remaining week to give them warm, fuzzy feelings about Radio Law Talk. Fred, what's your
1: take? I was thinking of giving it a slow take, but I'll just keep it a quick take. Farmers, distributors, ranchers, try to get along the best you can. You're fighting enough the government to get rid of all the regulations and all the costs. It's important. We love our farmers and ranchers. God bless them.
0: Well said. Thank you, Fred. Todd, what is your quick take today?
3: Return on investment for Mark Cuban. We talked about it earlier. The percentage is 1,238%. His increase from the time he bought the Mavericks in 02 to 2023. That's pretty good.
0: Wow, that's better than finding a painting in the garbage can. Denise, what's your quick take?
2: My quick take is Dakota Mortensen will show his good parenting chops and will abide by the court order. And his next exchange with his 2-year-old, with Taylor Frankie Paul, is in an enclosed motorcycle sidecar that has perfectly fitted for his 2-year-old's child seat.
1: We'll be back next week, 9 to noon Pacific time. Thanks for joining us.
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12: ABC News, I'm Dave Packer. The U.S. launching new strikes on Iran after a cargo ship was attacked. CENTCOM says that ship was a Cyprus flag vessel. This after Iran's Revolutionary Guard announced that the Strait of Hormuz would be closed until further notice. Today's talks between Iran and Oman yielding little.
13: And Iran's foreign minister met with his Omani counterpart today, with Oman acting as the intermediary for the U.S. Now, American officials had expected that Iran would publicly commit to stop attacking ships going through the Strait of Hormuz after those talks. But tonight, no such commitment.
12: ABC's Selena Wang on X. Defense Secretary Pete Hegseth posting, quote, Iran made a poor choice. Now they pay. The Trump administration escalating its campaign against the press. Several New York Times reporters have been subpoenaed after they reported on security concerns involving the new Air Force One. Extreme flooding in Missouri leaving one person dead while rescuers helicoptered more than 200 children to safety at a summer camp. This is ABC News. A bipartisan bill to try to make housing more affordable has become law without President Trump's signature.
14: The president couldn't stop the bill.
15: If he had vetoed it, we would have been able to override that veto.
14: Congresswoman Maxine Waters, California Democrat, says the law aims to reduce homelessness.
15: We're not only going to create opportunities for affordable housing, we're going to make sure that public housing has the resources and began to fix up these houses.
14: Trump said he didn't sign the bill because Congress hasn't passed an unrelated elections bill that doesn't have enough votes in the Senate to pass.
12: That's ABC's Chuck Sievertson. And flooding in the South, about 100 water rescues reported. Over 350 people reported rescued across three counties in Missouri. That happened Friday amid catastrophic flooding, rapidly rising flood waters. Authorities there warning that many roads remain washed out and are covered with flood water and are impassable as of today. Dave Packer, ABC News.
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18: Residents in Waverly and Verdon have filed a lawsuit against Sangamon County, the Sangamon County Board, and developer Cyrus One over plans to build a data center in southern Sangamon County. In addition to alleging technical errors in the county's approval process, the plaintiffs argue Sangamon County has not sufficiently demonstrated the safety of the half-gigawatt data center development. Early July marked the deadline for filing a lawsuit under Illinois zoning law, which allows for judicial review of the April zoning approval. No court date is currently set for the case. In other news, a Springfield man has been jailed after threatening IDOT workers. The Sangamon County Sheriff's Office reports that IDOT employees mowing along North Peoria Road called police after a man emerged from a house brandishing a sledgehammer. 41-year-old Benjamin Rhodes of Springfield reportedly admitted to wielding the destructive implement because he was upset about the workers mowing near his property. Rhodes was arrested and charged with unlawful use of a weapon with intent. For more news, visit WMAY.com. I'm Stan Anders, and up next is your News Channel 20 Storm Team Forecast.
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20: Here's your updated News Channel 20 Storm Team forecast. Lows level off around 66. Tonight, under clear skies, northeast winds 5 to 10 miles per hour. High temperatures reach up to 86. Tomorrow, sunny skies. Lows dip down to about 65 tomorrow night. Ample sunshine and dry Monday and Tuesday with highs in the upper 80s. I'm meteorologist Kara Foster on 97.7 and 970 WMAY, Springfield's News and Talk. Currently 79.
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24: 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We're in the depths of summer. We're officially halfway through the year 2026. And of course, my mind starts turning on. Okay, you're starting to see some Halloween decorations, some fall decorations hit the scene. Christmas will be here before you know it. Oh, yeah.
1: No,
24: let's get past
1: it's
24: this.
1: It's not pumpkin spice time. It is not pumpkin spice time.
24: But there's a lot of things that,
1: it's not.
24: Like in our financial world, right, where, you know, Brian, you and I have talked about this a lot of time, where a lot of times the focus is on market headlines or what this company's doing or this fancy IPO and what is SpaceX and is Tesla going to develop these humanoid robots and all of these around this the volatile nature of the markets and have I saved enough, all that. But a lot of times the main focus shouldn't necessarily be on a moving vehicle that you can't control. And we've talked about dynamics of the market. Volatility is a feature. It's not a bug. It's actually one of the ways that it's the main reason why you can build, accumulate, and maintain wealth as far as making your money work for you. But let's kind of zoom out and look at the maybe lower hanging fruit or arguably most important decisions when it comes to when you're making decisions on how you're structuring your business, how you're looking at the tax efficiencies of your plan. Because a lot of times you could just be making a simple checkbox election on your tax form that is going to have dramatic implications in the short term and the long term. Or from a tax standpoint, maybe you should be focused on funding one account versus the other, meaning you're still achieving the main objective of deferring money, investing it, getting that long-term growth out of it, but just the simple election of what type account that contribution or that deposit is going to go into, that could likely have greater implications than the investments that you choose inside of that vehicle or inside of that account type. So today, Brian, I kind of want to bring this back to somewhat of the basics and take away some mysteries out of, especially for self-employed owners, or if you're looking to become self-employed. And Brian, you've probably seen this a lot on your end where, you know, I've worked with clients where they have worked in the corporate world and then they branch off and then they're doing some level of consulting work, or they just branch off on their own and now they're adding employees as their business is growing. And it's one of the coolest things to see this successful entrepreneurship that they are now on that path. But with that comes more, there's just more things that you need to pay attention to. And one of which is going to be your entity structure. Meaning, how is your business, and to be clear, this is going to be a separation of you and your business, how are you structuring and setting up your business as far as the eyes of the IRS, as far as your liability coverage? Because each one has different, again, different implications. Like, one thing that I see a lot consistently is when we talk about an LLC, a limited liability company, and my brother-in-law was up here. Love the guy. He was up here for 4th of July. We have this annual 4th of July family visit where my wife's two older sisters come out, their husbands, their family. So it's great. You get all the kids together. It's a little chaotic, but, you know, it's controlled chaos. It's a lot of fun. But we were talking, you know, we're just talking shop, I guess you could say. And my wife's sister, she has a online retail store, so self-employed. And he just kept talking about LLCs. Like, well, if I want to do this, we need to do an LLC. An LLC this for the tax savings. Like, okay, well, you know, let me bring this back a little bit. The LLC has zero tax implications. If you set up your business as a limited liability company, LLC, and assuming you take the proper steps to where it's actually structured correctly, you got the formation documents, you have everything that legitimizes your LLC, proper state filing, EIN, all of that. Meaning, you have significant proof and evidence that this business is separate from you as an individual. So you set up that LLC. There's zero tax implications that come with that. There's zero. Period. End of story. Just by setting up that LLC. How you elect to tax it. And I think at this point, it kind of lost on me. Maybe I had a few Coors Lights at that point. However, it just proves the point that the general thought process is, hey, structure LLC and all of a sudden I'm going to get tax savings. And that's not necessarily the case. It's those steps that you do above and beyond that of how you elect the tax filing of your LLC, or how you elect the tax filing of maybe say your partnership, and if you're going S corp or C corp, and obviously we can go over high level overviews, but I mean, understanding the moving parts, and then if you like, ultimately, should you decide to do an LLC or should you decide to do an S corp? And you can call the program because we are live, 979-59-MONEY. That is 979-596-6639. I'll give you a prime example where an S corp election was actually incorrect, and I'll let you go, Brian. But had a client who was doing a lot of single family rentals, and he was owning those inside of an S corp. Which, again, there's some benefits to that as far as separating that income, saving on self employment tax. But the big problem with that is he loses a step up in basis on those properties. The S corp shares at his passing would receive an increase in basis, or step up in basis, if you will. And it's just a tax efficient way in our tax code where if you have an asset like a home, a rental property, or stocks for that matter, if they are owned by an individual and they pass away, the person that inherits that rental property, that property, or that stock portfolio,
0: the S corp shares,
24: they get a step up in basis, meaning the value is now valued at the date of death, not when the first owner actually acquired said assets. So that's when you hear us say, well, yeah, if you pass away, step up in basis, there shouldn't be a tax obligation if that person who inherits it turns around and sells it. We get that. But the issue with owning that property, and it was a pretty extensive rental portfolio inside of that S corp, is at death, there's no step up in basis on the properties. The shares of that S corp get a step up, which again, if his spouse was going to sell the shares of the S corp, but now you need to find a very specific buyer that wants to buy that, you know, 8 rental portfolio and inherit, you know, potential liabilities that have been carried along with that corporation in the past. So again, thinking about these things as you structure, extremely important, because I'm all for, hey, get started. Let's just keep the momentum rolling, especially if you're going down this self-employment path. But I do think there needs to be a little bit of forecasting beforehand just to make sure you're not unwinding some type of mess that you didn't intend to set up.
2: So let's talk a little bit about the basics of this LLC versus the S corp, and I'll explain some things with the basis point your cost basis in a real simple way. My father passed away a little bit more than a year ago, and the custodian, in this case it was Edward Jones, I talked to the rep yesterday, and finally I was able to go through the portfolio, figure out how it was invested. And honestly, I gave him compliments on it. I said, you know, you built that portfolio for exactly that man, because all the stocks that you just told me, they fit him. It was dividend-centric. It sounded like almost a dividend aristocrats type of a portfolio. But I'd asked him, I said, well, it's still invested now, yes? And yeah. And I said, okay, my dad died a little bit more than a year ago. So now I want to, when I go to move the value of those assets, I have an option to ask him to liquidate those investments, and I can move everything over as cash, or I could say I want it to be moved over in the assets that they're currently invested in, so then I can work when they're going to get sold and so on. And the reason why I'm going to do this is because now we're talking about 15 months since the date of death, roughly, which means all gains are now long-term capital gains if the date of death was used as the date that we are going to value each of the assets. Well, Edward Jones had already kind of elected that. They had already put it into the system. He said, we set up the basis for the date of death. And I said, okay, that's fine. Long-term capital gains, if you don't have a lot of income, long-term capital gains may actually tax you zero. If your income is below some marginal thresholds, which just figure if you're in the 12% tax bracket, you're not going to be paying any long-term capital gains. Well, I do have some intent to then move this over to my son, but there has to be something that has to occur first. I have to disclaim the asset officially in front of the court, never take possession of it, then be able to move it on to him, and I have to do it all at once before I take possession of any assets. Well, still the plan here, but the idea is that then I can move them over to my son. He'd receive those assets in kind, so the actual investments. He could sell them, no taxable gains whatsoever. Now, why would we even care about this? When you start looking at big numbers and you're thinking, well, gosh, let's say it's going to save you 5% federal taxes. Well, 5% of $100,000 is $5,000. Now, if you were trying to go out in the markets and you had targeted 10% annualized growth as your goal, what if you just right off the bat save 5% in taxes? So couldn't you in theory say, okay, well, I'm going to adjust my expectations long-term wise out of this portfolio now to adjust for that 5% I didn't have to go out there and try to earn. So you've got risk reduction as a result of tax efficiencies. That is how basis is calculated. So the basis would be, in this case, the inherited asset. What was the value of it on the date of his death? And then what did you sell it for and how long did it take? Well, basis, we're going to have more conversation about that when we come back. 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

0: Fiduciary Advisors here for you this weekend, right now, live, noon to three our time. However, it plays all around the nation, but it is a live program, 979-59-MONEY. That's 979-596-6639. Jeremiah Bates is here and Brian Wiley. We sell advertising. That's really what this is about. So the Real Money Pros, if you notice, we've got sponsors. If you go onto our website, we have sponsors. Jeremiah is not selling you some insurance policy, some annuity policy. We're not selling you services. We're not selling you anything but advertising and good ideas. So the good ideas here are here on the program. The advertisers have been vetted out by us and our firm. We actually use these companies with our clients in our active practices. And now, our active practice, you'll have to find it. You go to therealmoneypros.com, and you can probably dink around in there, and you'll probably find a link that says Apollon Wealth Management or Tree City Advisors, and that's where we actively will work with people. But we're suggesting that people learn on this program. It's called The Real Money Pros. We're here with lots of different topics, and, of course, we're here for you if you've got a question, 979-59-MONEY. So we're talking about cost basis, and what I really want people to understand is how cost basis actually functions. So in a relationship, a married relationship, you get two step ups. So you get a reset on how much the IRS will consider the asset to have been purchased with. You get a reset twice. So upon each death for a married couple, so that means that the kids, believe it or not, y'all think this, I got to pay taxes on mom and dad's inheritance. Well, unless the value of the inheritance is quite significant. Now, we're talking about over $30 million federally, and depending on which state you live, most states, it's going to be well over $1 million if the state even has an estate tax. So typically, there are no taxes due upon inheritance. Now, I'm explaining kind of a unique situation, which is we still haven't settled out all of this estate. It's been over a year now. The investments have been wrapped up. There's a court case, all kinds of stuff that's going on. It's not very fun, but the point is that we've not had control of the investments. The advisor has, or at least he's had access to them. We've not been able to really see them. Now we're allowed to. And now that we're able to see them, we can distribute them. Now it's time to do some tax planning. And this cost basis issue is, in fact, an issue. And it relates, by the way, to S-Corps and LLCs. And I'm explaining this because this is something you'll own. So the LLC, you're going to start that because you're looking for liability protection. Eventually, you're looking for tax efficiency. When you look for the tax efficiency, once you're starting to earn some money, you're going to want to talk to your CPA, your tax advisor, your financial advisor, figure out, when should I switch the tax status of my LLC and have the IRS consider it to be an actual company, an S-Corp? Otherwise, they're going to wash all of the taxes due through my personal tax return. That is why it's called a pass-through entity. Now, it still is, even if it's taxed as an S-Corp, because it's going to go through, the net is going to come through your personal tax return, and it's going to then adjust where you are in the marginal tax brackets and so on. But with the LLC themselves, you won't get the benefit of being able to take some of the, I guess, your profits or your dividends as a dividend, meaning you don't pay FICA taxes on that portion, but you're actually receiving it as if it's just regular investment income. And then you may receive some of your income as an employee of the company. So this is where you're a W-2 employee, maybe a 1099, but nonetheless, that's your employment work for the company. Some of it's just as a shareholder. That's the S-Corp. Some of it as the employee. That division saves people thousands of dollars. But when you're not getting a lot of revenue in, the cost to set this up, maybe your consistency is a little unsure. You want to make sure this is a permanent change that you're going to go through. But when you do it, you do it. You commit to it, and it opens up the opportunity for you to save more money in your retirement accounts, to save for your employees, to have additional layers of liability. But the initial filing for the LLC is great training to get you started. Make sure that you go through all the steps, though. Get the book. All of it. Fill out the book. Make sure that you've got an operating agreement, a shareholder agreement, buy-sell agreements. Work with an attorney would be the best case, in my opinion.
1: Well, with the LLC, kind of what we were speaking to is that it does serve a purpose, meaning if you're just looking at an LLC on its own in a vacuum, the real intent behind that is to give you liability protection, meaning you have your endeavors as the business. And I think this is an important thing to note. Even if you view yourself as the guy, the gal that is the business, you want to almost start changing your thinking around No, I have.

0: have me and all my personal stuff, like my home, my personal car, you know, my art club, whatever the case is, right? Those are a part of you that have really no function within the business. So you really want to start looking at these two things separately, because let's imagine that you are, I don't know, you're laying pads of concrete and you do something incorrectly and then someone stubs their toe, falls and breaks an arm. I'm just putting this thing up totally hypothetically, and they say, hey, that guy who laid that piece of concrete, we're going after him. We're going to get litigious, if you will. The idea behind the LLC is, okay, that work was done by the LLC, not personally. So if they are going to try and get litigious and maybe sue me for this and that, the medical bills, and then they're looking at everything that's owned within the LLC, they can only look what's inside of that LLC. They can't look at the value. Again, this is assuming that the LLC was created accurately. Like, there's true evidence that there is separation. Like, you have your own books. There's your own tax filing. You have your own EIN. There's a separate bank account. Like, everything's separate. You have the books as far as the operating agreement, buy-sell agreement. So if they were to look at your LLC, it's like, oh, no, this is legitimate. This is true separation of company versus personal. So it's that liability protection. From a tax standpoint, now, Brian, to your point, this is where you look at, okay, is it consistent? Am I getting enough net revenue from the business to justify electing as an S-corp? Because that's the kicker, right? When you're an employee, if you're working for a company, you pay into Social Security, Medicare, aka payroll/FICA taxes. And as the employee, you're paying one half and the employer pays one half. Well, when you're self-employed, guess what? You're the employer and the employee, which means you're paying both sides, which is what, 15 point, a little north of 15%, 15.3%.
1: 15.3.
0: So the idea of the S-Corp is, mm-hmm. okay, if I'm getting enough net profits and I can pay myself a wage, the W-2, which I know there's a lot of different methodologies in which you can arrive at how much you would actually pay yourself as a wage. But generally speaking, you could look at what's the going market rate if you were to replace yourself, meaning if you were going to hire someone to do like the actual job that you're doing, what would you pay him? Then that could be deemed as your W-2 wage. That is the amount that's subject to the payroll tax, aka self-employment tax. And then any net profit above and beyond that is you're taking as an owner draw. Yes, it would pass through to you. You would pay federal income tax. You would pay potentially state income tax, depending on what state you live in. But the idea is there is that hopefully a good portion within reason is not subject to that 15.3%. So that is the rubber hitting the road of how can you actually arrive at thousands of dollars of tax savings by electing an S-Corp? That's actually how that functions. But you don't just want to go very light on the W-2 that you pay yourself, because there's deferral into retirement accounts that need to be taken into consideration. There's Social Security, paying into Social Security that needs to be taken into consideration. So it's this kind of whole ecosystem that comes together that you should have in your purview about how you actually structure S-Corp, LLC, partnership, all that.
1: A lot of gains that have been happening in the markets here recently and some losses now. So what do you do when you've got nice gains and some sort of a stock that you want to keep? Is there a way to protect it? We can talk about that a little bit later in the program. This is The Real Money Pros. 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Jeremiah Bates is here. I'm Brian Wiley. 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
4: a federal court of appeals has upheld the Protect Illinois Communities Act, overturning a lower court ruling which deemed the act's ban on semi-automatic rifles, high-capacity magazines, and various weapons attachments unconstitutional. The so-called assault weapons ban is expected to see further appeal after the Industry Trade Association plaintiff in the case, the National Shooting Sports Foundation, promised to take the case to the U.S. Supreme Court. Currently in its upcoming fall session, the Supreme Court is slated to hear challenges against a Chicago-area ban which preceded the state law. Up next on Friday, Illinois Governor J.B. Pritzker signed another round of bills from the recent legislative session. One of those bills mandates text message notifications be sent to people on pretrial release for reminders of their court dates. Additionally, Governor Pritzker signed the Reverend Jesse Jackson Sr. Young Voter Empowerment Law, which, effective immediately, requires all high school districts in the state to give eligible graduating students the opportunity to register to vote. The governor also signed a separate bill into law permitting school districts to use an e-learning day, which does not count against a district's allotted emergency days if chosen as a polling place. And finally, the Illinois Finance Authority has issued a report on the expansion of electric vehicle infrastructure throughout central Illinois. In the Springfield area alone, the IFA reports a total of 32 charging ports went online citywide last month, in part thanks to a grant of over $629,000. Mayor Misty Buescher expressed the city's gratitude to the IFA for helping make the expansion possible. For more news, visit WMAY.com. I'm Stan Anderson. Up next is your News Channel 20 Storm Team Forecast.
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8: Here's your updated News Channel 20 Storm Team forecast. Lows level off around 66. Tonight, under clear skies, northeast winds 5 to 10 miles per hour. High temperatures reach up to 86. Tomorrow, sunny skies. Lows dip down to about 65 tomorrow night. Ample sunshine and dry Monday and Tuesday with highs in the upper 80s. I'm meteorologist Kara Foster on 97.7 and 970 WMAY, Springfield's News and Talk. Right now, 77.
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0: 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Listen, if there's one thing that we really try to put across on this program is good financial decisions do not happen by accident. Whether you're structuring a business, whether you're finding the right allocation within your accounts as far as what do you hold, what do I buy, when do I sell, how do I put together a proper retirement cash flow plan that encompasses my goals and the time at which I need to do that withdrawal. How do I be tax efficient? How do I avoid IRMA charges? How do I forecast RMDs, required minimum distributions? And are there efficient ways that we can tackle these? Meaning those good decisions that are all efficient, they don't happen by accident. It takes a plan. It takes coordination. It takes someone that you know is in your corner that has experience in this realm that can help guide you. And I also say this, bad financial decisions also don't happen by accident either. Sometimes they're just, it's out of sight, out of mind. You know, you should be doing something, but you continuously kick that can down the road. So stop kicking the can down the road. We have a network of advisors across the country, fiduciary advisors that can help you. 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
1: On that note, I want to bring up a conversation that I just recently had, which is, there's an image that people would have of financial advisors. And I kind of went through it and explained it to him. And I was asking him more how he was paying his advisor. He wasn't sure. Bottom line is we kind of determined that it was a commission-based relationship. And whenever the advisor would trade something or buy a mutual fund or something, he'd be compensated at that time and not as a fiduciary. Well, the fiduciary role is pretty important. Think about it like your doctor. Your doctor took a Hippocratic oath to do no harm and to do what's the best interest of you. And I was talking to the same friend about this, and I said, if you think about it, I said, as far as I'm aware, a pharmacist or a dentist or a chiropractor, I don't believe that they actually take the Hippocratic oath. Maybe they do, maybe they don't. I still think that they're still bound by the same terms. But if you think about it, oftentimes you walk out of their office and they're trying to sell you the stuff that they just suggested to you. It's like a membership at the chiropractor, and next thing you know, you got a toothbrush from the dentist and you're buying glasses from your eye doctor and so on. And I always question whether or not there could be a conflict in that advice. Like, oh yeah, you need glasses with a really light, the prescription in them. And you got to wonder, do I really need them, or does this guy just need the sale? With the financial advisor, ask those same questions. So I had a friend of mine that was here in town last week, and he had inherited a lot of money from his dad. And he's always worked in the company that his dad had run. He was one of the laborers. He'd be out there. He works with the crews. And now he's at the helm of the company, and he has a sister, and he has a living mother. So they're, in essence, managing the company on the behalf of the mother until she passes, and then they would sell or divide up the company and so on. But he and his sister are a little bit at odds at times about the running of the company and the long-term objectives. She really wants to sell it eventually, be able to just cash out and be out of it. But he's got the passion of the family business, so he wants to keep it. And it turns out that her husband is a financial advisor, and he manages the money. And I said to my friend, I said, well, it could sound like self-interest. Yeah, I'd be happy to manage this money for you. It's a lot of money. It'd be a great payday for me. He's a great friend of mine. I think that we'd do a great job. And so this could sound like very conflicted advice, but you should probably get your money away from your brother-in-law at some point, because you're going to be negotiating with them about the value of the company, and you might start nitpicking each other. And all you need to have is that comment come saying, well, we know how much money you've got inside your account. It's leverage for a discussion. And from that reason alone, I just said, just make your life a little bit more private. I said, you don't need to make it abrupt. You don't need to, but think about the conflicts that are in it right now when they can see all of your financial position. It puts him at least at a disadvantage in the conversation about what to do to dispose of the company or however it's going to go. When you're looking for a financial advisor, look for somebody that's not going to have the conflicts. I had another conversation with a friend yesterday. He was telling me, he goes, my financial advisor says, I've only got $250,000 in my 401k, and I've got to save, I've got to have four times that amount when I retire. And I said, well, what did he look at? And he says, my account. And I said, only the account. I said, so he's looking at your monthly expenses. So he's not incorrect. He's just incomplete. Is what it is. He's incomplete. I said, how is he paid? He goes, commissions. And I said, okay. He really only cares about that one account. He doesn't care about the whole picture, because he's not got that fiduciary contract with you to know everything about you, to make sure that the suggestions inside your 401k fit every aspect of your life. And here's where I said that they don't. I said, did he ask you about your Social Security benefit, your income, how much you're paying into it? Did he figure out that you're going to earn the maximum Social Security benefit? Did he know that your mortgage would be paid off in 7 years? Did he know that you're dumping an extra $2,000 a month toward the principal? No, no, no, no. And I said, so he also didn't calculate your Social Security. And I asked him, I said, could you live on $4,000 a month? He goes, yes. I said, how much are you living on right now? And he says, well, and we kind of deducted it. We figured out without the mortgage, he was going to save about $3,500 a month. And I said, look, your 401k your 401k is kind of not really there, because you're going to need it. It looks like your Social Security payment will make it if you can wait till full retirement age. And I said, so you got two completely different answers. And I told him, I said, your 401k should be invested. And it should be invested like you've got at least 7 years, just like it is. And I said, so it needs to be in growth stocks. And it wasn't. In fact, it doesn't have much in growth at all. It's mostly money market and these time-based funds, which are not suited for that individual person. And so while the rule of thumb is sometimes good, and sometimes it fits the advice that you're being given because it's easy, look for the difficult advice, the difficult answers, the difficult strategies, whatever it's going to be. It's just the truth. That's what you need. 979-59-MONEY. It's a phone line here.
0: And you can send a text message to 979-596-6639. I want to go to the text line right now. We actually got a good question kind of in regards to this S-Corp conversation structuring the business. Says, I own a roofing company structured as an S corp. It's just me. I got a business truck, some equipment. My wife the other day asked if I got hit by a bus tomorrow, what would happen to the business? And they say, he says, honestly, I have no idea. What should I have in place to make sure that there's, I mean, essentially the sentiment is smooth transition of the business that he owns, and how would his wife be able to basically unwind it? And this is kind of a common discussion that I have with business owners, where generally it's one spouse that's at the helm of the business and the other spouse is taking care of the kids, running the household, like really, really not hands-on. And a lot of times the business documentation reflects that as well. Meaning, let's just say it was an LLC and he's filing it as an S corp. Only one person's name is on all those corporate documents, on the business bank accounts, on the business credit cards, the invoice. I mean, really everything, it's by that one spouse. So it is a great question is, hey, if there's an unexpected or an accelerated expiration date by the business owner and it's a part of the estate, how does that surviving spouse continue that business on legally or have the actual legal authority to dissolve and actually unwind the business? And there's a lot of different ways you can do this, by the way. Brian, you can add into this, but it kind of goes along the lines of having appropriate corporate documents, meaning in your operating agreement, your buy-sell agreement, meaning you can have that actually listed out. I think one of the lowest hanging fruits, in my opinion, is if you have a living trust, a revocable living trust, meaning it's set in place to determine where your assets go upon your passing or if you and your spouse pass away. You can assign your revocable living trust. You can assign the interest of that LLC or S corp to that trust. So while you're alive, the trust is just an extension of you. Everything's reported on your social security number. You still control it, all of that. And where that living trust really hits the road is when you pass away. So you're to pass away. If that trust is assigned ownership, well, that doesn't change. The revocable trust still has ownership. And now who's in control of the trust? Well, before it was you and your spouse, now it's just your spouse. So that just single connection right there brings it all together where your spouse can then dissolve it, can carry on the business, work with the proper, entities and authorities to say, hey, this is the final tax return. I have the ability to sign on this final tax return. It just takes away a lot of friction. Yeah, there would still be some legwork, some groundwork that you got to cover to actually get that done. But you avoid a bunch of hurdles if you just have a connection, like proper connection with your business planning and your estate planning. Or if there's no estate plan, let's just say you have a will, then, accounting for that in the will and then also having that in the corporate documentation so it allows for smooth transition.
1: So you got to think about how contracts work, and I'm often asked this question when people are asking me about selling a business or something on it, and we talk about different ways to craft up the deal, and their answer is that legal? Well, yes. In fact, here's the way it works. A contract is legal when two parties accept it, and assuming that all the provisions within the contract are legal, meaning you're not asking the person to do something illegal. You can tell them everybody here has got to wear red shoes. And that can become a rule if everybody agrees to it. They sign the paperwork. That can be a rule and it can be enforceable. However, you want to decide to do that. But it's free form. That's how the contracts work. So think about it this way. When you are drawing up your corporate documents with the LLC, it would not hurt for you to write a personal line in there that you just put in some sentences saying, upon my death, I want all my shares to transfer to my trust or to my wife and put it into your trust. All those shares should come in or the membership interest. This is Real Money Pros. You've got questions. We've got answers. We'll be right back.
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10: To the Real Money Pros.
0: We are back. This is the Real Money Pros. Again, we are live. Phone lines are open. Interact with us. You got questions. We got answers. You want to change the topic. You want to talk about high-flying tech stocks. This AI continuing. I read this interesting article of Tesla. Their I think it was in Fremont, California, that they had earmarked for Tesla, you know, fabrication, like construction, if you will, that they're going to change that assembly line to start rock and rolling on those humanoid Optimus robots, which I, you know, not to throw this little wrench in there, but I am highly optimistic on these robots. Not necessarily saying that this is going to translate to some huge investment opportunity, but I do think that if you look at human nature, the rate of progress, research and development, where money is flowing, and kind of these sectors or categories, if you will, where it's like, where do we go from here? I do find that the automation side of things, the AI side of things, and the use of robotics, I find it highly intriguing. But bottom line is, you want to chat about it, call us 979-59-MONEY. You can also send us a text message, 979-596-6639.
1: All right, I talked about how protecting a stock, or maybe you got gains. I'll give you the example. I had bought Micron when I had said last year, you know, you might want to consider Micron. I said that to everybody here, and I bought it about a week later. I had a $70 cost basis. The stock is trading at $980, roughly closing yesterday. And then it traded as high as about $1,240, I think, after they came out with their earnings. So it's down significantly. Look, if you really look at that, that's a significant decline, down to $980 from $1,240, roughly. But I still like the stock long term. In fact, do I care that it went down? Sure, because now I'm looking at opportunities. So when it was at 1240, you could look at ways to protect it from a significant downside, which might be buying an option contract. So talk to a financial advisor about strategies where you may be able to protect them. And here's what I am actually doing, which is I bought some puts on Micron. I bought some calls on Micron. I did this to surround the earnings date because all I knew is with the emotional investors that are behind the Micron purchases that they've got huge gains in it, or they just got in and now they're concerned about using it, having losses, is I do know that the stock probably wasn't going to stay close to its price the day they were going to come out with their earnings. Either it was going to come out great or bad, and the market would reflect probably an overreaction to either. So the call and the put seemed like a good idea. Obviously, the put became very in the money. In fact, it had made big gains. And my idea there was sell them and buy more Micron stock, because that was really what I was after. The calls, on the other hand, went down in value. And the idea for me there was I was going to take some of the proceeds of the put, and I was going to then buy more Micron stock, and then I was going to bolster my call position because I still look at a rebound, in which case when the rebound happens, the call should go up. I should be able to sell that, take those gains, maybe buy more Micron stock, but the reality is I'll probably then buy more puts to be able to protect it. This is a way you can actively manage a stock without selling the stock. So I'm protecting my cost basis. In this case, it's in an IRA, so it doesn't really matter, but had it been a non-qualified account, this would have been a great way to protect the cost basis and to not take a gain when I didn't want it, but still have protection techniques employed. We can do this with just about any stock. So even the flat ones, the ones that are paying dividends, you can look at strategies on how you can protect them or even earn something when they're flat.
0: And I think when you look at these highly, I'm going to use jargony terms here, this high concentration, meaning if you look at all your investments, and mm-hmm. Brian, like in your case, let's imagine you bought Micron back in, I don't know, 2018, 2019. You're probably up close to 2,000%, maybe a little bit less, but well over 1,000%. And you look at it through a few different lenses. It's like that protection piece where, again, if you're looking at it bullish long term, but what I think is a helpful practice too is, you know, what if the stock dropped 50%? How would you feel? Is it, well, man, this stock now represents such a high percentage of my overall investments, meaning not all my eggs are in that one basket, but this one egg is clearly bigger than the other ones. It's like an ostrich egg compared to the chicken eggs. If you're in that case, then yeah, those protection techniques where you can use derivatives, you can use the option side of things to either generate income through covered calls or putting puts in place to where if it was going to have a dramatic drop, it's you have that price where things will take place, meaning you're forecasting, like you have a strategy in place versus just being at the mercy of potential whipsaw movements of that stock. But then there's also the flip side too, where if majority of your liquid resource, and the reason why I say liquid when you're looking at a stock market, like a publicly traded investment, meaning it's liquid. You can go click a button, put in a market order, and that cash will generally be there next business day or two business days. Not like a rental property, a piece of real estate. Like there's no button you can click where immediately it's sold and now you have access to that liquid cash. So now if we're looking at liquidity, meaning, well, geez, yeah, on paper, my net worth looks great. On paper, my retirement looks great. But now I'm running into issues of how do I actually access that? Like how do I turn that stock that shows great gains into like viable economic impact to me and my family? And that's where you got to dive a little bit deeper. It's like, okay, what are the tax implications? And sometimes the right answer is, yeah, just pay the tax. I mean, understand what the tax is going to be, like in coordination with everything, so you're not surprised. But I had this conversation with a client a few weeks ago, and he was just so hung up on like all these ancillary things, like, well, what about the IRMA and what about the net investment tax? I'm like, give me a week and I'll forecast this all for you. And we did. And I said, here's the numbers. Like, is it terrible? Does it take you away from wanting to sell this stock? He's like, no. I'm like, exactly. Take my advice, liquidate it. You got a bird in hand, and now we already have the tax forecasting done. So when you actually file come, you know, April of next year, we're going to know exactly, like we're going to have all the liquidity aside. So you're not just left getting kicked in the shorts from a tax standpoint. But sometimes the answer is not selling. Sometimes the tax bogey is extensive enough or there's other situations going on, but there are ways, again, through various option strategies, through using security-backed lending, where you can actually get access to liquidity that, oh, by the way, can be tax-free and sometimes tax-deductible, where you can still maintain that asset but also tap into a way to get liquidity off of it to do the things that you want to do so you're not just staring at this scoreboard that's giving you points in the form of that stock going up or down.
1: You can also consider working within the rules of the wash sale rules. So if you wanted to sell a, let's say that you had an AI stock of some sort, maybe it's, give me one.
0: CoreWeave.
1: Okay. Okay, let's say you had CoreWeave and you're happy with it and you decide that you wanted to take your gains on it. So you take the gains on it, but you're thinking you want something, you still want to stay in that industry and you decide that you're going to buy, let's say, an ETF that follows AI instead. So you do that and you're going to probably pass the test. You should be able to pass the test because it's not the same kind. It's not the, it's actually not the same investment. It could be the same industry, but it's a very different investment. And so you should be able to qualify for that. You would take the losses or the gains. And what I'm talking about is actually having a tax loss harvest strategy, which is if you're going to take the gains on something, do you have something else you can go take some temporary losses in, maybe even switch those investments to something in the same industry, still get the exposure that you want without any great impact, but be able to pick up the tax benefits. And by doing this, it goes back to the same conversation I had yesterday with my friend with the 401k. I said, it's just your hands are there. You're not in the controls constantly, but instead you're monitoring it and you're doing things that will be, that can actually make significant differences over the long run. So in this case with mine, with Micron, what I'm sticking to is my commitment to the long-term bucket. And if you don't understand the better buckets, go to therealmoneypros.com. And it is a commitment. And the reason why I say this is we've created that system to be visual and functional. So it starts with planning, it goes through cash flow planning, and then it becomes visual with the buckets to help you understand why you're invested the way you're invested, to take your hands out of the controls, to allow it to just do its thing. So in my case, I set that money aside for longer than 10 years. And so if I were to go in there and say, well, I'm concerned I need to rebalance, I may rebalance myself out of all future opportunities because I keep trimming out the good opportunities moving forward. And I do not believe that AI is done. I don't believe that we know enough about robotics. I do believe that there are a lot of people in those industries that understand it a lot better than we do. And there's a large ramp up going on because they believe that consumers and industry are going to be buying these products. And I want to be a part of it. Phone lines are open, 979-59-MONEY. You can contact us. Go to therealmoneypros.com. Second hour is coming up. Jeremiah Bates is here. I'm Brian Wiley. 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
8: ABC News, I'm Dave Packer. New U.S. attacks tonight on Iran after another cargo ship was targeted in the Strait of Hormuz. CENTCOM says the United States is imposing a heavy cost by continuing to degrade Iran's ability to attack civilian mariners and commercial ships freely transiting the strait. Extreme flooding in Missouri leaving one person dead. An emergency cruiser carrying out urgent search and rescue operations. ABC meteorologist Leslie Lopez says it's not over.
9: Talking about another round of heavy rain and thunderstorms anywhere from Arkansas all the way up towards the Ohio Valley. This is where we're seeing some flood watches. In addition to that, severe weather and thunderstorms moving through anywhere from Oklahoma all the way out towards the Carolinas. The timing of this will be happening tonight and begins to slow down right around midnight to 3 a.m.
8: A landmark housing bill automatically became law at midnight after President Trump declined to sign it in protest of the Senate's inaction on voting legislation that bill passed with a veto-proof majority. This is ABC News. There is a Legionnaires' disease outbreak in New York City. They've located a cluster of illnesses linked to water inside cooling towers on Manhattan's Upper East Side. Now the bacteria has been found in a well-known tourist location. Here's ABC's Andrew Dimbert.
10: A public health investigation now underway.
11: Clean, drain, and disinfect those towers.
10: After officials say 54 people have been diagnosed, with 18 still hospitalized, no deaths have been reported. Health officials say the outbreak is centered in Manhattan's Upper East Side. The city ordering 31 buildings there whose cooling towers initially tested positive for the Legionella bacteria to immediately clean and disinfect those towers. Among them, the famed Guggenheim Museum. In a statement, the museum says the city determined that the Guggenheim had already finished cleaning its cooling towers and that this poses no risk to anyone inside the building.
8: According to the CDC, about 1 in 10 people who get Legionnaires will die from complications of the disease. No deaths linked to this outbreak have been reported as of yet. Dave Packer, ABC News.
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15: Residents in Waverly and Verdon have filed a lawsuit against Sangamon County, the Sangamon County Board, and developer Cyrus One over plans to build a data center in southern Sangamon County. In addition to alleging technical errors in the county's approval process, the plaintiffs argue Sangamon County has not sufficiently demonstrated the safety of the half-gigawatt data center development. Early July marked the deadline for filing a lawsuit under Illinois zoning law, which allows for judicial review of the April zoning approval. No court date is currently set for the case. In other news, a Springfield man has been jailed after threatening IDOT workers. The Sangamon County Sheriff's Office reports that IDOT employees mowing along North Peoria Road called police after a man emerged from a house brandishing a sledgehammer. 41-year-old Benjamin Rhodes of Springfield reportedly admitted to wielding the destructive implement because he was upset about the workers mowing near his property. Rhodes was arrested and charged with unlawful use of a weapon with intent. For more news, visit WMAY.com. I'm Stan Anders, and up next is your News Channel 20 Storm Team Forecast.
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17: Here's your updated News Channel 20 Storm Team Forecast. Lows level off around 66. Tonight, under clear skies, northeast winds, 5 to 10 miles per hour. High temperatures reach up to 86. Tomorrow, sunny skies. Lows dip down to about 65 tomorrow night. Ample sunshine and dry Monday and Tuesday, with highs in the upper 80s. I'm meteorologist Kara Foster on 97.7 and 970 WMAY, Springfield's News and Talk. Right now, 77.
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1: 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If you want to talk money, you want to talk about the markets, we can mix in politics, which I plan to do here in a moment, kind of, geopolitics, geopolitical issues, which is our war with Iran right now. But what are your thoughts? Do you have questions? Do you need some help? Do you got some ideas that you need tossed around? Do you have some tax issues? Do you have an estate question?
2: 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That's 979-596-6309. You can text the same number. 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And again, it's 979-59-MONEY. But with what is going on in Iran, and of course we're watching on a daily basis, which now we've got a, there hasn't, have we officially said that the ceasefire is over? I think that President Trump said it, and I think now Iran has now confirmed it. Sounds like, again, loggerheads, I'm trying to make a decision on what we're going to do. Whether you think we're going to come out better or not, or what the result is going to be, you know, good for the United States or not, what are you going to do about it investment-wise? And as I've talked about this for quite some time, is that a lot of the answers on what to invest in is taking a step back and understanding the behavior of the markets themselves and who's investing in it and what they're doing. I gave an example earlier, which is there's a lot of amateur money in Micron stock right now. A lot of people have bought that stock hoping to get big gains, which means they're probably not going to make the most professional decisions on when to get out or when to buy more. And that's the reason why we see this hyperactive volatility that drove the stock down more than 20% in a week. What do you think is going to happen with Iran? What do you think is going to be the outcome? And when will it be? Because if you said, okay, it's going to be sometime in the next week, then I'll give you the forecast, which would, okay, then we would expect crude oil prices to start to settle even a little bit lower, but probably not significant because it seems like it's already priced in that it's coming. But then you've got companies out there that are still paying the higher oil fees and don't really understand what's going to happen in the future. So then it really affects their bottom line and the forecast, such as cruise lines, airlines, and so on. If you thought it was going to end pretty quick, then why wouldn't you look at certain companies that have been really beat up over this particular issue, knowing that the resolution itself should quickly improve the finances or the forecasts of the companies that you have in target? So, or as your target, not in target stock. I don't know about that one right now. Call the program and let us know, when do you think it's going to be over? What do you think is going to be the resolution? Do you think that, okay, let's say Iran's going to have some sort of control over the Strait of Hormuz. They're going to have some sort of passage fee for ships that are going to go through. If that ends up being the case, then oil prices are still probably going to stabilize. It's really about the resolution. Even though we're upset, we don't like Iran, or we're mixed about the whole thoughts about the fact that we're at war with Iran, let's look at it from the investor behavior standpoint. What are your thoughts? When's it going to end? And if that's the case, I'll tell you what I think you should invest in. Just give me the forecast on when you think it's going to be over, and you can say the dust or the sand has settled over the Middle East, and it seems to be somewhat stable over there. It looks like, I mean, Israel is making some accomplishments with their targets on Hezbollah and Hamas. It looks like Hamas is now disbanding, or is it Hezbollah? I think it was Hamas. And I think there's going to be a lot of conversation about Israel, but it may not be more destabilization of the Middle East itself. But what are your thoughts? 979-59-MONEY. Are you getting a lot of client conversations about this right now Jeremiah?
21: Not as much. I mean, because I think it's just been the same playbook really over the past few months, like really since this conflict started, where you hear some commentary, you hear a plan, and then there's a market reaction either to the upside or the downside, meaning there's optimism that, hey, you know, based on this commentary, sounds like we're going to get a quick and speedy resolution. And, you know, arguably you've seen that with where futures have been pricing in oil prices. I mean, you have futures pricing in price per barrel, at least for WTI crude, at least for December 2026, around $72 a barrel. Now, that wasn't necessarily the case a few months ago where we saw oil prices rise dramatically because there was concern, because the concern was, okay, this thing's going to be drawn out, it's going to be long, and we've just really been seeing this whipsaw of, okay, it's either going to be resolved fast, and then we see that reflected in oil prices, then we start to see this movement in other sectors or other stocks that are more sensitive to the swing of oil prices, right? So think, you know, your airlines, your cruise lines, those have been some of the biggest winners and losers, depending on the news that breaks, right? So then there's optimism around, hey, we're going to get a deal done. The Strait of Hormuz is going to reopen. There's a ceasefire. Like, we're going to finally arrive at an agreement. And then fast forward a week or two, and it's, okay, no, they've attacked. There was an assault that was done by Iran. They, you know, this and that, and then okay, the ceasefire's done. Now negotiations have stopped. President Trump makes a comment, okay, I'm not willing to have negotiations. The next day, I am willing to have negotiations. So the market's trying to get a bead on it, but you're seeing these point-in-time reactions on it. But overall, I think the reason why this hasn't been such a cause of concern, I guess, with clients and not really having to feel – I mean, yeah, the conversation will come up, but it's not like I've been getting calls of like, okay, what's the deal here? I think, you know, with all the news coverage that's on here, you kind of get that it's a developing situation. But to your point, when we talk about pricing in, there's two things that I'm really looking at that are more sensitive to this. It's obviously the oil markets, where futures pricing in oil, and we can see right now that it's not too concerned. Like, I mean, if we were looking at $80, $90, $100 a barrel, okay, then there's clearly the markets are seeing something that are raising a bit of a red flag, and we're just not seeing that right now. And that's despite those recent developments that have happened over the past couple weeks. But what I do find interesting is the 10-year treasury yield. So the 10-year treasury yield, I mean, we're looking at the fixed income market and really the information that we can gather on that of where they're forecasting inflation, where they're forecasting interest rates. That gets a little interesting too, because now we have the 10-year treasury yield over, back above 4.5%, and we've been seeing this it trickling higher really over the past week. And again, with these Middle East developments, if there is the expectation that oil prices will stay elevated, gas prices will stay elevated, you know, and there's other categories of fixed costs from the U.S. consumer that is directly affected by the price of oil, and it's not just at the pump. I mean, you look at food, you look at all these staple items that people need to purchase, you know, then you see the bond market saying, okay, maybe we're not going to see inflation start to trickle down. And obviously we look at the Federal Reserve now with the new sheriff in town, Warsh, and he's making out of it like, hey, we're done doing this forecasting. Like, yeah, we'll do a plot, but I'm not going to do Q&A to give you some insight into what, you know, where we think the interest rates are moving. And he's been very adamant about that. But I think what the 10-year treasury yield is telling us, the bond market, is that, yeah, inflation may be a little bit stickier, and those interest rate cuts that many had anticipated taking place at the beginning of this year, that's really no longer in play. I mean, you have a lot of Fed Reserve members on that most recent meeting. They're advocating for actually rate hikes, which could be really interesting to see that effect on fixed income, which then could affect, you know, the depository rates with CDs, with your money market accounts. So again, this back half of the year could be interesting. But then again, with the Middle East development, it's like it's hard to get a beat on. Not to sound redundant, but 1 week it's like, okay, we're getting a resolution, and the next week it's like, geez, things are really escalating at this point. And I think it's anyone's guess at this point. But certainly from a market standpoint, you're gonna see certain stocks, like I said, like cruise lines, airliners. But a lot of times those have gotten beat up. Like I saw Delta, I mean, Norwegian. I mean, those stocks were getting hammered at one point, really at the height of this conflict.
2: Yeah, 50%.
21: Really, yeah, people couldn't get a beat on it. And then when there was that resolution, you saw this bump back up. So it kind of goes to your point, Brian, where if you feel that, yeah, we'll get a resolution to that. Well, if that it really is the mindset, if it'll happen sooner rather than later, then there's certainly some opportunities that these companies that are just getting beat up because they're just more sensitive to what the price of oil is doing.
2: Well, there's some logic behind this whole thing, too, because if you watch the track record of President Trump, his first time in office and now his second time, he's very consistent on making sure that he pulls it back into good economic prosperity. So right now we've got oil companies, which look great if you own them inside your portfolio. At least they did for a while, especially when the war had started. But you notice that the prices have come back down. Any pressure on consumers will not bode well for these oil companies. And second is there will be a resolution to it. The world is demanding it. And it's also necessary, but there could be some other fallout that actually might be positive if you're thinking ahead of time, because you might want to start looking at alternative energy at this point. We just found out how dependent the entire world is on the Strait of Hormuz, and if it's not controllable, if it's not agreeable, then there's going to be a push for other ways to supply our energy, and it may not be for the green reasons. It might be the other green reasons. This is real.
1: Businesses
2: money
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0: 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It's where you can get our educational content. We try to put as much education out there as possible, because the more educated you are, the less you need to be consume yourself with the uncertainties of where the market's going today, where the market's going tomorrow, what's happening with oil prices, right? I mean, obviously, we don't want to be completely, you know, head in the ground when it comes to these things, but when you're more educated, you can understand the cause and effect of these situations and how does it actually apply to you. So then you can filter through the noise of, okay, so is this something should I actually pay attention to? And then based on this, should I actually make adjustments to the overall plan? Or no, this is just a point in time event and we've already really accounted for this, so we can just keep it moving and not really have to concern ourselves with it. And you can go back to what is actually moving the needle as far as the gauge on your quality of life and impact of spending. So again, visit therealmoneypros.com. You can send us emails, jeremiah@therealmoneypros.com. 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You have questions, we have answers. I did actually have a question come through via email, and it was around these qualified opportunity zone investments. So bottom line is, qualified opportunity zones were part of the Tax Cuts and Jobs Act, where if you recognized a large capital gain, maybe you sold a business, maybe you sold some property, maybe you sold some stock, you could then take that gain. Let's just say it was a $1 million capital gain that you were looking at. You could take that entire gain or a portion of that gain and invested into a qualified opportunity zone. And the real idea of that is the money was being put in these real estate and development funds, if you will, to help spur economic activity in maybe some downtrodden areas. That's really the idea behind it. And in doing that, you're able to defer that capital gain, which expires December 31st, 2026. So basically what I'm saying is this. If you put money into a qualified opportunity zone, it is going to be as if you recognize that capital gain December 31st, 2026. And the question that came via the email is, hey, I put money in this qualified opportunity zone. I understand that that gain that I deferred is now actually going to be recognized in 2026. What do I need to do? Like, do I need to coordinate with the IRS? Like, what actually steps do I need to take? And really, there's nothing you necessarily need to do in preparation with the IRS, but the fact that we have a lot of runway for the rest of this year, you want to get on this sooner rather than later. Meaning, understand what was the actual gain that you deferred in that year you entered in that qualified opportunity zone. And that'll be reflected on the tax documents that you filed in that specific year. So let's imagine you went into it in 2023. Get your tax return from 2023 and see, okay, what was the amount that was deferred? So, or if you worked with a tax professional like a CPA, get with them and say, hey, we need to get ahead of this. So you can understand what is the gain that I'm going to recognize and how is that going to affect everything else that happened in this year. And that's going to be important, because if that tax bogey is going to be very surprising to you, you can look at various ways to potentially lower that, or maybe you hit the mark where that year that you deferred the gain, it was high income, and now this year is a low income, and maybe that tax bogey isn't going to be as extensive, so then you just pay the taxes. But bottom line is, you want to be prepared for it, understand what it's going to be, and then if you need to look at various strategies, you have time to implement and you have time to execute these. So to answer that question directly, no, there's nothing specifically you need to do to necessarily get in front of this, but logistically how this is going to work is your 2026 tax return is going to reflect you recognizing that capital gain that you deferred in that qualified opportunity zone. So the key is, see how that's going to affect your overall tax picture and make adjustments as needed. Again, Real Money Pros.
1: So I have a question.
0: Oh, sorry, go, Brian.
1: I've got a question for you on that, which is, so the opportunity zones obviously offered out to people to be able to take some gains that they had had something else and be able to defer them out, just like you would do with the 1031 exchange.
0: Correct.
1: The 1031 exchange requires a like-kind investment. So imagine a rental property, you're going to end up buying another rental property. But had this money been coming from gains that were completely unassociated with real estate or trying

0: to fix up a small community or neighborhood or whatever it is that you're going to invest in, that's what this was enabling, right? Is access to be able to have similar benefits. So the idea here would be to, in a married situation, is to basically 1031, as we would say, to death. So then you get the step up, and then you don't pay the taxes on these at all.
1: Yeah.
0: That is wild to people. I don't know if people really understand that, is that there are no gains ever paid on these type of investments if they're held until death. Mm-hmm. Then they're inherited, and then that person receives them, can sell them immediately with no gains taxes. And I know that this surprises people, but this is how the step-up in basis works. And again, you get two step-ups in a married situation. So if you got questions about that, call us, 979-59-MONEY. That's 979-596-6639. But you can't be squirreled into this idea that a qualified opportunity zone is a fix. If you're already in a similar type of investment, you might want to consider not doing the qualified opportunity zone. It may complicate your tax return for something you ultimately don't even actually need or plan to pay those taxes on, because you're planning to hold those until one of you died.
1: Well,
0: it's kind of a weird concept, but that is an honest conversation to have with people.
1: No, so it is. And that's that. And that's the old adage with these 1031 exchanges, right? Where, yeah, the best way I can describe a 1031 exchange, at least how we've executed a lot of times, is client's got a pain in the neck, you know, kicking the shorts rental property that's taking up their time, it's taking up their energy, and they're just annoyed. And you know, we'll run the analysis on the actual economic impact to them as far as the cash flow from these things. And a lot of times it's not as pretty as you really think. Especially I would suggest that you go through this practice if you are a rental property owner. Look at your past 5 years, maybe even go back 10, and get an average of what that actual annualized cash flow is to you from like your cap ratio or the equivalent of a yield, like meaning that value of that asset, what is actually producing for you as a percentage of income based on that value. And more times than not, I'm painting with broad brushstrokes, more times than not, it's pretty low. So if you factor in, it's kind of an underperforming asset as far as an income producer, it's a pain in the neck as far as you having to manage it, and you're just annoyed and you want to simplify things, that's where that 1031 exchange can allow you to, because if you sell it, you could be running into a big taxable gain. And if you don't want to recognize that, you can maybe go find another like-kind property that's maybe newer, less maintenance, less riffraff as far as the location that it's in, and then you can roll those funds into that new property and not have to pay a cent in capital gains. It's a good option.
0: Do you think it's fair that you would receive tax benefits if it's real estate but not a stock? Because you can't do the 1031 exchange on the stock. So the stock has no preference. How do you think all that happened and made it through Congress? Do you think maybe there was a lobby from wealthy people or people interested in real estate? Yep, that's how it happened. This is Real Money.
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4: From the WMAY newsroom, I'm Mike Windmacher. A Springfield youth again faces first-degree murder charges for fatally stabbing another youth outside of Lanphier High School in 2021. Kamijah Bias was 15 when she was charged with stabbing Pierre Scott Jr. The 4th District Appellate Court overturned her first-degree murder conviction in November 2024 for failing to properly transfer the case from juvenile to adult court. New first-degree murder charges were filed against Bias in May of this year. The case is on Monday's trial call in Sangamon County. Bias is now 20 years old. She's in the Sangamon County Jail. A two-day Illinois State Police operation in June focused on human trafficking has resulted in the arrest of two Springfield men. Illinois State Police reported on Thursday that 74-year-old Robert Stengel and 24-year-old Lucas Barria were charged with traveling to meet a minor. Barria was also charged with indecent solicitation of a minor and solicitation to meet a child. A judge denied the request of Sierra Coker's defense team on Thursday that would have allowed an expert witness to testify virtually. Coker is facing first-degree murder charges in the death of 19-month-old Sophia Davis in 2022. Coker's first trial on the charges ended in a mistrial. Judge Jonathan Wright also denied the defense request to delay the trial to find another expert witness. Coker's new trial is now set to begin in 11 days. For more news, visit WMAY.com.
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9: Here's your updated News Channel 20 Storm Team forecast. Lows level off around 66. Tonight, under clear skies, northeast winds 5 to 10 miles per hour. High temperatures reach up to 86. Tomorrow, sunny skies. Lows dip down to about 65 tomorrow night. Ample sunshine and dry Monday and Tuesday with highs in the upper 80s. I'm meteorologist Kara Foster on 97.7 and 970 WMAY, Springfield's News and Talk. Right now, 73.
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1: 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I want to get to the text lines because we did have an interesting question coming in around. It was more around the conversation that we were having around business structure in the first hour. So if you missed that first hour, go to therealmoneypros.com. It's where you can pick up our archive shows and our podcast. But I'll summarize this question. It comes down to, I spent 30 years building my business. My kids now have careers of their own and are not interested in taking it over. I assumed that someday they would. Don't really know what my options are right now. How should I consider firing or finding a potential buyer? It's a landscaping company. Thanks.
0: These ones are fun ones. Honestly, I wish that this person would call the program so I could ask him additional questions, but it's not a very uncommon question where you just don't have the interest from the family. But my son, he's got a finance degree, but he's undetermined whether or not financial advising is something he wants to do, or does he want to get in the tax world, or, and I understand that. So how do you find it? Well, for us, it was easy. Your best buyers are usually within the firm. The people that are motivated, the ones that are managing with you, the ones that understand the mission of the company, you find out ways to include them in the ownership over time. And ideas for this is you can have them buy shares. You can award them shares. If it's an LLC, you'll talk about them as membership interests. So you would award them pieces of that. And ownership is sticky. It is very sticky. It's a great way to keep somebody of value there. They become involved with the finances. They have to see the financial reports they get to. And they, of course, are going to earn dividends and so on. So it creates a good partnership. And you think, well, I'm going to lose control. You don't have to lose control. Remember the whole thing about the document being free form, and as long as everybody accepts it, it's generally legal in your state and federally, then you can put it in there. So you could write up an agreement where you're going to remain the manager for some period of time. You could put benchmarks saying sales need to stay here or above, or you're going to take it back, or whatever it's going to be. It's free form, and you can start working on it with your employees. Now, there are SBA programs out there where a minority shareholder can receive as much as 90% of the financing, or even 100%, and have it backed by the SBA working with the local lender to buy out the remaining shares, which could be preferential to the seller as well. Or maybe it's not. Maybe the seller wants to work out a multi-year deal where they carry the note and really consider the tax implications of each payment that comes in each year, and understanding that spreading it out could actually save them a ton of money. Then you think, well, what about the risk? Well, how about a structured note program? So there's lots of ways to work this in to the plan. There is a way to actually have the buyers put up the money, and it goes into a trustee's hands. They manage it over a period of time and do the distributions over a number of years, let's say 10 years, and it changes the tax situation for the seller. The best place is usually within your company. And if you can't get a family member to take it, that's okay. I'm not a fan of nepotism. Honestly, somebody sitting around not earning a paycheck is not a person that I wanted to be on the payroll, and certainly not a part of the ownership pool. I want people that are motivated, and you just got to figure out creative ways to get them on board. And in many cases, their ability to come up with the cash is literally the reason why they're there being an employee. They don't have it. So you've got to figure out a way to be creative.
1: Yeah, I think creative is the way to nail it. And I would also argue, it's like, okay, if your expectation was for one of your kids to take over the business, and now that is essentially out of the equation, well, now you just reevaluate. Like, what do you want this business transition to look like? Like, and what's your timeline on doing this? Are you wanting to do this yesterday? Are you looking at a 5-year project? Like, meaning that once you really solve for my ideal transition scenario is this, and then maybe there's a dollar amount that's involved on that as well, then you can solve for, okay, based on that outcome, you can look at various routes to take. And if there's one thing that we know, I mean, there's a lot of consolidation right now with companies doing mergers and acquisitions. I mean, I don't care if you're a mom and pop veterinary shop, you're an auto repair shop, if you're a landscaping company, I mean, you're looking at a tremendous amount of momentum of people who want to buy businesses, or, you know, bigger companies that want to buy businesses. So I don't think you would have an issue finding a suitor. The question just really comes down to, how do you want that transition to look like? How much dollars do you need to receive from that as far as funding your retirement? Because if you own a company, you're collecting a paycheck, and you're collecting maybe owner dividends, and then maybe the company is owning the truck that, you know, it's like all those benefits that you probably recognize for multiple decades. You got to be ready for what does that look like on the other side, and then how you structure the sale, what does that look like as well? And, you know, when you look at the numbers, it's kind of wild. I mean, I think this is going to be a common theme really over. I read this article where it said, I think there's about 6 million small businesses that are expected to change hands over the next decade. And which makes sense, because I think you have over 20% of all U.S. businesses right now are owned by someone that's age 65 or older. So eventually these people are going to want to retire in some way, shape, or form. So I think this is a theme that's going to continue on really for the next decade, where, you know, and I think it's kind of cool because you're going to see a lot of people that are going to want to enter into entrepreneurship, meaning, and you have people that want to take these businesses over. So it's almost like it's like a good synergy there, where you're going to have this people entering season of life, sell the business, you have people entering and taking over these businesses and becoming entrepreneurs. So I think on its own, it's a great thing. But to answer that question directly, you just got to see how you want this transition to happen. And by the way, we're going to have WR valuations on in a couple weeks, and we're really going to dive into how to get a business valuation and how to actually view your exit plan as a business owner. So I believe we're going to have him on August 1st. So if you're listening out there, you're a business owner and you want some insights on how to do that, we're going to have it on there. Again, phone lines are open, 979-59-MONEY. That is 979-596-6639. We're going to go to the phone lines right now. We have Zany calling out of San Diego. Zany, what can we do for you?
11: Hi. Thank you. Hello?
1: Hello. Can you hear us?
0: How can we help you?
11: Yeah, I can hear you.
0: Yeah, we hear you loud and clear. Hi, Zany. Perfect. What can we do for you?
11: My question that I told this call screener, is I'm not rich, but I have 1.8 million that I have saved, invested over the years that I worked. I'm a registered nurse specializing in surgery. And I invested it. I diversified it. But my question to you, sir, because that's your specialty, is how can I get some kind of growth with little risk so that I can adhere to the adage of little drops of water can make a mighty ocean. So growth without that much risk. Because I invested it in IRA.
0: And let's talk about that. I'll just change the analogy. Oh, I'm sorry. Go ahead, Zany.
11: I diversified.
0: Okay, I'm going to change the analogy. I'm sorry. There's a little bit of a gap. That's on my part. The analogy that I would say is well, it's like adding drops to our buckets. So it's the same thing. We're waiting for the buckets to start to overflow. The reality is, Zany, is that $1.8 million is a lot of money, just maybe not a lot of money in San Diego, in your opinion. But understanding what that money would translate to when it comes to income has got to be the first step. Like, they got to sit down with a qualified planner and start talking about these ideas, because you have worked for some time and you are you're retired now, right?
11: Yes, sir.
0: Okay. And are you taking a pension of any sort?
11: Yeah, I'm taking pension by required minimum distribution from my IRA. And last month or 2 months ago, for tax purposes, I reduced my RMD from my traditional IRA and got some from my Roth because of the tax freeness. Okay, and then I waited late to get my Social Security, so I have very good Social Security, and so I live on that one. This money is not really a formal source of existence. I just want to make sure that I bequeath it to my only daughter.
1: Yeah, Zany, you're answering all the questions that we would be asking to make sure that we can effectively arrive at what is really the purpose of that money. And Zany, real quick, that $1.8 million that you have invested, is that just between your retirement accounts, let's say your Roth and your traditional IRA?
11: And I also invested in an FIA.
1: Okay.
11: Put $500,000 there.
1: If you look at your situation, you have this different categorization of taxation of your dollars. You have some in pre-tax, which obviously you mentioned is your where you're getting your RMDs. You have some money in Roth, and then you have some money what you would deem as a non-qualified account. You're receiving Social Security, you got a pension, and you nailed it where you said you're not reliant on taking money out of these savings to sustain your lifestyle. So I think this answer is relatively easy, where if we want to maintain that balance between protection and growth, well, you've nailed it. You got cash flow. We got to make sure that you have liquidity. Now let's talk about how we can actually use the buckets to your advantage. Zany, if you can stay on the line, we got a break, hard break coming up. This is The Real Money Pros. We'll be right back.
11: Oh, thank you so much, sir.
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1: 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You can send us a text message as well. That is 979-596-6636. 39. We're going to go to the call. We're going to go to the phone lines right now. Zany, thank you for holding on during the break. And Zany, Brian and I were speaking like how just what a great job. I mean, you followed this to the T as far as this delayed gratification where you worked, you saved, you've amounted close to $2 million as far as liquid savings between your Roth, your traditional IRA. Sounds like you have a fixed indexed annuity, that FIA that you mentioned, which we certainly want to dive into. You're receiving Social Security, you have a pension as well, and you're not necessarily reliant on the liquid savings that you have accumulated to fund your lifestyle. Zane, let me ask you this. How long have you been retired for?
11: I retired in 2019.
1: How do you feel about your retirement? I mean, and you've seen some stuff happen between that time. Obviously, COVID took place. You've seen some various movements in the market. Have you, throughout that time, and you look at your these close to 7 years of retirement, do you feel like quality of life is there? Do you feel like you're beholden to a level of budget, or do you feel like quality of life is good? Pension, Social Security, and your liquid savings cover?
11: Yeah, well, yeah, I am happy and healthy, H&H. My concern is not really concerned, but am I too conservative? I'm 60-40, and I wanted to delve into, I bought some few stocks of NVIDIA and REIT, the O, Realty Income. Mm-hmm. But I did not invest too much money because, first of all, I don't want to lose money. But I should have, but that's the hindsight. My major question is, my daughter is an only child. She's not married. And I'm almost 80, and when I die, I want to make sure that she is taken care of because she has no siblings. And that's why my main goal is to grow this money so that when I'm done, I'm gone, she is not lost or left unattended or poor or homeless.
1: An effective, smooth transition of your estate to your daughter. Zany, do you have any type of estate planning in place, a will or a trust?
11: Yes, I have a revocable living trust that I need to talk to my state attorney to review if it needs to be updated or stay the course.
1: And that is, and you're tracking exactly right, where if we talk about the effective flow of your assets and your estate to your daughter, that trust, that living revocable trust, is going to be paramount. Making sure that it's updated, making sure that you have the right individuals involved. I mean, it sounds like it's going to be a relatively straightforward transition where you just want all of your assets to go directly to your daughter, correct?
11: Yeah, including my real estate. I live in San Diego, and my house, it's 1.6 million, I believe, you know, plus minus. I'm not selling it. I'm bequeathing it to her because my belief is that the younger people may have difficulty. She worked as a private. She used to own a restaurant in New York, and then the COVID, she moved it to Miami, and then her margins are not big. So now she is a private chef for the CEO of Ferrari, the NBA players, the FIFA, and next assignment.
1: So I mean, which is great. I look at this because in some scenarios, I'm not a big fan of where a child is really expecting a large inheritance, which then really changes the trajectory of how they're living their life. And that doesn't seem like it's the case for your daughter. I mean, she's a restaurant chef, and seems like she's rocking and rolling on her path and her career, which is fantastic. Zany, there's a couple things that you could look at. With you being 80 years old, obviously making sure that your assets are properly titled to the trust, that will then ensure avoiding probate and effective transition of your assets to your daughter. And all the assets that are not held in an IRA, those will get a step up in basis, meaning no tax implications to your daughter. So that's going to be first and foremost. Now, what you could consider is, I mean, Zany, you mentioned that you're happy and healthy, the two H's, I love to hear it. You could consider accelerated gifting, meaning if you wanted to essentially gift cash or maybe your highly appreciated stock, you could gift that to your daughter beforehand, meaning you could experience her that quality of life impact with that gifting of dollars while you're still alive. And you can gift up to $19,000 per person while avoiding a gift tax return. But to be clear, a gift tax return does not mean that your daughter's running into taxes or you're running into taxes. It just kind of keeps a tally of that. So that's certainly an option there. Zany, do you gift to any charities? Like, do you tithe to a church or anything of that nature?
11: Yes, I do, but not. I'm very frugal because I came from the rice paddies of Asia, and my mom wanted me. I wanted to be a lawyer, but my mom said, be a nurse, you'll go to America. And I'm so glad I came to America. This is the best. You work hard here, you make it.
1: You're a living testament to the American dream. I mean, if you look at that move that you made, I mean, that, and I appreciate your service as a nurse. I mean, that servitude, as far as a career that you can look back on, I'm sure you have an extreme amount of fulfillment. So you couple that with, you know, your daughter who is, you know, arguably on her own and successful and navigating life. And then you add on the fact that you did the right things, meaning the delayed gratification, deferring money. Now you got the Social Security, the pension that covers all your needs. So now you really get to arrive at these strategies with your amounted wealth of what's the best option. Now, Zany, to your point where you said, well, I don't want to lose it, but I also want the money to grow because I want to make sure that this money that's earmarked for my daughter, you know, and you've experienced, Zany, like I would imagine that you've been invested along the entire duration as you've been adding money to these retirement accounts. So you've firsthand seen what the stock market or what the markets and investments can do for you. Am I tracking right there?
11: Yeah, when I first came to America, I was assisting in surgery. And all the doctors, they're all Jewish doctors in Philadelphia, and they were all talking about the investment. I listened, and I remembered, and that's where I started. In 1970, I invested in Prudential Securities. I still have it today. And I listened to the doctors, to the they're all Jewish in Philadelphia back then. And so I learned, and, you know, hard, patience, hard work, in time, my grass became a little milk. So
0: we need more people like you, Zany, and we appreciate this conversation, too. And I would highly suggest you get a second look. And I'll just sum it up.
11: Yeah, it's 1%. Yeah, it's 1% fee per million. Is that the norm, sir?
0: Yes, it is probably the norm, and I don't think it's out of whack at all. But when you had said equity index annuity, I kind of had to tighten up a little bit. You've explained a little bit more your conservatism, which I think that may make that equity index annuity at least okay in there. The fact is that I would get a second look simply because you had mentioned that product, which is usually sold with a commission. And my concern is that maybe the advice that you've been giving has not been optimal for you, Zany, at all times. If you're willing to leave your number with our producer, we'll have somebody on your team, maybe Jeremiah, give you a call this week and at least get a second opinion. That's really what I would strongly suggest.
11: If the FIA, they say, I have experienced it because index. When the market tanks, I don't lose a dime, but I don't have much growth. But that I'm willing to
0: You don't have any growth.
1: Fees and no growth.
0: You really don't have any growth when you, and I'm going to guess that that money is sitting inside of a qualified account like an IRA or something that you're not going to get the tax benefits of the fixed indexed annuity.
11: That money that I moved to FIA came from traditional IRA. So I guess I read that I have to take RMD from my FIA.
0: Yeah, RMDs. And the fact is you want that money left for inheritance, which probably means that you don't need it to be inside of that annuity product. This is Real Money Pros.
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4: ABC News, I'm Dave Packer. The U.S. launching another set of strikes on Iran tonight. CENTCOM says it comes after Iranian forces blatantly attacked a Cyprus-flagged container ship transiting the Strait of Hormuz, and that one person is missing. The ship, unable to navigate with a fire on board. Iran says the ship was hit by a warning shot. A vigil tonight in Houston for Lorenzo Salgado Arejo. The 52-year-old husband and father of three who built houses in Houston was shot and killed by an ICE agent Tuesday morning while he was on his way to work. Congressman Christian Menefee.
5: We're going to fight every single day for Lorenzo, for this family, for this community. And we are never going to forget that his blood is on Donald Trump's hands.
4: Agents claim Arejo tried to use his vehicle to hit them. Witnesses dispute that account. The Trump administration has subpoenaed several New York Times journalists after the report on security concerns involving the new Air Force One, says the paper. This is ABC News. A machine used to help polio patients breathe was once common, but became less familiar after the wild form of the virus was eliminated in the U.S. ABC's Brian Clark says the last American person using an iron lung died last month.
23: Martha Lillard was 5 years old when she was diagnosed with polio. It was expected to significantly shorten her life, as it did for other children and adults affected before the polio vaccine. But Martha Lillard lived a full life. She died June 26th at 78, even though she had depended on an iron lung. Her sister told the Associated Press their family was able to take road trips in a modified trailer. Martha Lillard even married a man earlier this year she had met in a chat room over 20 years ago. Lillard's sister says the effects of COVID-19 likely caused the death. Brian Clark, ABC News.
4: The buckling under-renovation New York City high-rise where columns started bending is now the focus of a criminal investigation. The incident forced workers to flee and an evacuation of nearby buildings. Dave Packer, ABC News.
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25: From the WMAY newsroom, I'm Mike Windmacher. A judge denied the request of Sierra Coker's defense team on Thursday that would have allowed an expert witness to testify virtually. Coker is facing first-degree murder charges in the death of 19-month-old Sophia Davis in 2022. Coker's first trial on the charges ended in a mistrial. Judge Jonathan Wright also denied the defense request to delay the trial to find another expert witness. Coker's new trial is now set to begin in 11 days. A Springfield youth again faces first-degree murder charges for fatally stabbing another youth outside of Lanphier High School in 2021. Kamijah Bias was 15 years old when she was charged with stabbing Pierre Scott Jr. The 4th District Appellate Court overturned her first-degree murder conviction in November 2024 for failing to properly transfer the case from juvenile to adult court. New first-degree murder charges were filed against Bias in May of this year. The case is on Monday's trial call in Sangamon County. Bias is now 20 years old. She is in the Sangamon County Jail. For more news, visit WMAY.com.
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9: Here's your updated News Channel 20 Storm Team forecast. Lows level off around 66. Tonight, under clear skies, northeast winds 5 to 10 miles per hour. High temperatures reach up to 86. Tomorrow, sunny skies. Lows dip down to about 65 tomorrow night. Ample sunshine and dry Monday and Tuesday with highs in the upper 80s. I'm meteorologist Kara Foster on 97.7 and 970 WMAY, Springfield's News and Talk. Right now, 73.
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0: we take you back to the past on Art Bell Somewhere in Time.
1: Good morning, everybody. The SETI League's executive director is with us, Dr. Paul Schock, and some people call him Dr. SETI. You can do that or call him Dr. Paul Schock. I believe it's Dr. H. Paul Schock, actually. But if you'll listen very carefully, and if you have a satellite dish out in your backyard, instead of junking it, which I would never do in a million years, I love my satellite dish, always have, there's a good use for it. See, I've got little dishes now, and I get digital television, so I don't need my old dinosaur anymore. 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You bet. 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
13: If you do the math about the number of galaxies and the number of suns in the galaxies and the number of galaxies, it's impossible to believe that other life has not existed. And frankly, the numbers would tell you that there's got to be other intelligent life. If we are, the human species is a curious species. We can't wait to build craft that take us out into the universe to explore. So who's to say there aren't other species out there that feel the same level of curiosity that have come here to look around? And I think the Earth It's teeming with life. We are so interesting. I have this theory, George. I think all intelligent life is interesting to all other intelligent life. And for me, that's all I need to know to understand why we're being visited.
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0: You know that slogan I'm so fond of lately that I've been repeating so many times? H.L. Mencken said it, quote, "Every normal man must be tempted at times to spit on his hands, hoist the black flag, and begin slitting throats." Well, when daylight comes today, I am going to find the man or the woman who changed my phone company during the day today without telling me, and I am going to slit them ear to ear. You have no idea what's been going on tonight with my telephones. So if you are disrupted in any way, I apologize. I can't imagine they've done that to me. They actually switched phone companies on me. You know, breaking up AT&T was the worst damn thing we ever did. Doctor, welcome back.
1: Thank you.
0: All right, here I've got my 3.8 meter dish, my lovely, beloved 3.8 in the backyard, and despite the fact that it takes up a lot of room and it's big, I love it. And now I've got a new use for it.
1: We call these things big, ugly dishes, and I don't know why, because I think they're beautiful.
0: They are beautiful. They are absolutely, they are things of beauty. And, of course, I guess you've got to be a technical person to admire. Mine is it's fiberglass with a solid center, and, you know, it's not mesh inside. This is a good dish. And so what do I do, doctor? How do I help? How do I convert it?
1: Well, you have a slight dilemma, Art, because, you see, the optical astronomers have it easy. Even in my little sleepy town of Cogan Station, Pennsylvania, I can walk into a shop and buy an optical telescope off the shelf. I can give them my credit card and walk home with something that I might just discover a comet with.
0: Right.
1: But you can't walk into your local Radio Shack store and buy a radio telescope, at least not yet. We're trying to change that, but for right now, the people who are doing serious radio astronomy, amateur radio astronomy, mm-hmm. the people who are involved with the SETI League's Project Argus Sky Survey, have to be willing to do some of the work themselves, and it's kind of like the early days of satellite TV. You remember when you couldn't buy a satellite TV system? You went out and you acquired a dish, and then
0: That's right. You
1: had to buy a feed horn.
0: That's right.
1: And then from somebody else, you got an LNA.
0: That's right.
1: And then from my old company, Microcom, you bought a receiver. And then from somebody else, you got a modulator, and you put it all together and plugged it into your TV set, and you watched all those sparklies, and they were absolutely wonderful.
0: That's exactly what I did, yes.
1: Right. Well, that's kind of the state of the art for amateur radio astronomy today. There are no turnkey systems out there, at least not that the hams can afford, but if you're willing to piece things together, and if you know which end of the soldering iron is the handle and how to put a connector on a hunk of coax, you can probably put together a radio telescope that would rival the very best that NASA had just 20 years ago.
0: Really?
1: That's our progress. You see, we're making up in digital signal processing power, in computer horsepower, what we lack in antenna capture area. And today's home computers are incredible. You know, I have sitting on my desk right now an old, ancient 486, and it outperforms by a factor of 1,000 the computers that NASA used to put men on the moon. Only we're not trying to go to the moon, we're trying to reach much further out. And these computers, even the cruddy old computers that we've replaced with our Pentiums, do a wonderful job of sifting through the cosmic static, looking for patterns that the human ear or eye could not detect.
0: Well, we are presently, Doctor, doing a three-month experiment in sending moving video over the web.
1: Right.
0: And when that's over, as a little present, they are leaving me with the 450 megahertz computer that's doing the job on this end, and so it's available.
1: Well, you've got your dish and you've got your SETI computer. Now you need everything that goes in between.
0: Yes.
1: So let's talk about the rest of the system.
0: Let's.
1: At the focal point of your dish.
0: Right.
1: There is a little feed horn right now used to scoop up those C-band photons falling from the sky for satellite television.
0: Correct.
1: Let's assume for just a minute that you're interested in doing radio astronomy, doing SETI in the L-band, the range of frequencies that many of us are operating at. It's not the only place to look, because there's only one wrong setting for your SETI equipment, and that's off. But let's assume you want to listen in L-band. That's where I'm listening. That's where a lot of our members are listening.
0: Which is what frequency range?
1: We're looking from around 1.3 gigs, just above the ham 23-centimeter band,
0: right,
1: up to around 1.7 gigs.
0: Why there? What is the logic?
1: There are several things pointing us in that direction. First of all, the technology is very mature in L-band. You can get super performance for a trivial cost. 35 Kelvin low-noise amplifiers for $100.
0: Wow.
1: So that's a range of the spectrum where the maturity of the technology makes super performance very affordable. That's item one. Item two is if we look at the sky, at low frequencies, we have a lot of galactic noise. And at high frequencies, we have a lot of quantum noise. And in between is the quiet part of the spectrum. We call it the microwave window, and it goes from about 1 to about 10 gigahertz.
0: Okay.
1: Anywhere in that range, signals will travel over interstellar distances with minimal attenuation, with minimal distortion. Those signals should be detectable across the cosmos.
0: All right, but you're picking a relatively small portion of that.
1: Right. You have to start somewhere. Within that quietest part of the sky, there are a couple of naturally occurring noise sources. The most prominent of them, at a frequency of 1420.40575 megahertz, there is a very loud interfering signal. There's loud QRN, if you will, from interstellar hydrogen. Hydrogen is the most abundant element in interstellar space. There's about one hydrogen atom per cubic centimeter out there. Now, that's not a very high atmospheric pressure, but there's a lot of cubic centimeters, so there's a lot of hydrogen. And hydrogen atoms every now and then spit out a photon on a very well-defined, very specific frequency, 1420 megs. Those hydrogen photons were one of the first natural interstellar radiation lines that were studied by radio astronomers back in 1951 at Harvard University.
0: So it in itself is kind of a cosmic beacon that others elsewhere might recognize?
1: We believe that the hydrogen radiation line might be your marker frequency, your crystal calibrator on your receiver.
0: Gotcha.
1: And the reason we think this is that any civilization that's emerging, that's evolving radio astronomy, will discover that one first. That was the first one that we discovered. It's a loud, easy to receive radiation line. The hydrogen line is a good place for radio astronomers to look when they're studying natural astrophysical phenomena.
0: What does it sound like?
1: It just sounds like an unsquelched FM handy talkie. It's just a background whoosh of noise.
0: White noise.
1: White noise. And it's certainly not a good place to try to listen through for signals. But if I'm already tuning the hydrogen line to do natural astrophysical observations,
0: I've got you.
1: There's a chance that I might pick up something tuning off to one side or the other.
0: So if you were going to send out a beacon, you might do it on one side or the other of 1420, the hydrogen frequency.
1: Well, the folks who first proposed modern SETI thought so. In 1959, Phil Morrison and Giuseppe Cocconi at Cornell University wrote an article, a short paper in Nature magazine. That article was titled Searching for Interstellar Communication. And they were proposing how we might go about looking for other civilizations. It's a wonderful article because it was a seminal article that started SETI. In that article, they proposed listening on the hydrogen line.
0: Mm-hmm.
1: They proposed using the largest radio telescope then in existence, the 250-foot dish at Jodrell Bank, the Manchester

0: and Morrison article, they're still on the SETI Institute's list of good targets. They still, 40 years later, look like very likely possible candidates. At any rate, if we're going to be listening on 1420, we don't want to stick to just one channel. We want to tune around a bit. So if we look across the radio band, we look for other signposts. And as we tune up this quietest part of the microwave spectrum, going up from 1420, the hydrogen line, the next signal that we encounter is radiation from interstellar hydroxyl. That's the OH radical for the chemists out there.
1: All right.
0: And the hydroxyl radical transmits a very distinct signal at 1667 megahertz, plus or minus a little bit.
1: 1667, all right.
0: And that's just up the band a little bit from the hydrogen line. So you've got the hydrogen line down on the left-hand side and the hydroxyl line on the right-hand side in the two loudest signals in the quietest part of the spectrum.
1: So in other words, as we're putting our system together, we can use these to know when we've got it together.
0: Yes, we use hydrogen. We look at hydrogen all the time. In fact, one of our members, Dan Fox in Indiana, who I hope is listening tonight. Hi, Dan. One of our members has developed software to actually map the hydrogen line with his SETI system, and he's put some beautiful graphics together, which are on the SETI League website, which, incidentally, I have to plug right now, www.setileague.org.
1: And we've got a link on our website, folks.
0: Yep, and you'll find about 1,500 documents, about 50 megabytes of information, so happy browsing, folks. 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We'll drop a brochure in the mail to you.
1: All right, all right, all right, but let's keep going. Now, yes, I can get a 35-degree Kelvin low-noise amplifier, cheap.
0: Yes.
1: What else?
0: Well, let's look at this band that we're looking at, 1.3 roughly to 1.7 gigs. You see, between hydrogen and hydroxyl, there's nothing else. It's dead quiet.
1: Gotcha.
0: So it's a good band. We believe that nature might have put those markers there for us as a deliberate way of saying, look, here's where we're going to have the interstellar communication band. There's another nice coincidence. Hydrogen and hydroxyl are the disassociation products of water. Or, to run it backwards, if we put hydrogen and hydroxyl together the right way, we get water. Hmm. The hydrogen line and the hydroxyl line are out there as pointers. We believe that life, at least life as we know it, requires liquid water. So any other water-based life might recognize some significance to the hydrogen line right next to the hydroxyl line, and they may say, here's a good place to look for other water-based life.
1: And so the transmission, if they made one, would likely or possibly come between 1420 and 1667.
0: We're hoping, and that's the range that we're concentrating on at first.
1: Gotcha.
0: Of course, if we guess wrong, we got to look somewhere else, and hams have always done that. You call on one frequency. If you don't get an answer, QSY. You tune up the band and try somewhere else.
1: That's right.
0: But that's where we're starting. So you've got your dish. You need to convert it to that L-band region from around 1.3 to around 1.7 gigs. And that means, step one, get rid of your old C-band feed horn and LNA. You're going to need an L-band feed horn. These are fatter photons, so you need a bigger piece of pipe. You can build your own if you're good with tin snips and sheet metal and pop rivet guns, and we've built them out of 3-pound coffee cans. But if you want a really nice, commercially built feed horn, they cost $100 to $150.
1: That's not bad.
0: No,
1: so you get an L-band feed.
0: Right. Then on the output spigot of the L-band feed, on the type-N connector with a little barrel adapter.
1: God, I hate type-Ns.
0: But they're really good microwave connectors.
1: I know they are, but they're such a pain in the butt to put together. All right, so we've got the L-band feed, and on the end of that, we're going to put
0: a little LNA, low-noise amplifier. The job of the preamp, or low-noise amplifier, is to take an impossibly weak signal and to turn it into merely an incredibly weak signal. And we can do that for $100 to $200, depending upon how fancy. Actually, $50 to $200, depending upon whether you want to build from kit or buy already assembled.
1: So worst case, I'm into this $350 by now.
0: Right.
1: Okay.
0: Now you've got a microwave signal in L-band, and you need to somehow process it. Let's assume for just a minute, I know you're a ham, you've got yourself a 2-meter radio. If you have a receiver capable of tuning the 2-meter ham band, and let's say tuning it in sideband mode,
1: I do.
0: What you need to do is take this L-band microwave signal and shift it down. You need a converter.
1: Right.
0: And you can buy converters now in kit form for about $130 or built and tested for about $200.
1: Really?
0: Yep. And it's basically a modified 23-centimeter ham converter. See, the 23-centimeter ham band has a lot of activity at 1,296 megahertz. That's where I

0: signals off the moon. And there's a lot of equipment out there for 1296. It's not a very big tweak to move it from 1296 up to 1420.
1: Actually, I've got a nice Yaesu 736R here.
0: It probably already tunes what you need then.
1: Well, close.
0: But if it doesn't, the converter, as I say, outside, worst case, if you don't feel like building it yourself, $200. In fact, I must confess, we're recommending that most of our members probably ought to buy the converter already assembled, because most of us don't have microwave test equipment or the expertise to tune things up and check them out.
1: All right.
0: And for the few bucks more, you can get something that you know is guaranteed working.
1: All right, so now we're at about $550, worst case.
0: Right, and now you've got, coming out the IF spigot of your converter, you've got a 2-meter signal. It's actually a microwave signal that's been shifted down to 2 meters.
1: Right.
0: Plug that into your existing 2-meter ham receiver if you've got one.
1: If not, they're not expensive.
0: Right. And you can find those at flea markets these days.
1: Sure.
0: You're actually almost home now, because what comes out of your 2-meter receiver is audio. When you point at the stars, what's going to come out of your receiver is noise. Lots of random, chaotic noise. If you're incredibly lucky, buried in that noise somewhere might be E.T. calling home. But you'll never hear it. What you need is high-power computing to be able to sift through the noise, looking for that elusive needle in the cosmic haystack, trying to find the cosmic weed amongst the galactic chaff.
1: Okay.
0: And in order to get the signal into the computer, you need an analog-to-digital converter.
1: Analog to digital.
0: And we spare no expense here, Art. For my analog to digital converter, I'm using a $19 Sound Blaster card.
1: Really?
0: It works.
1: It works?
0: It takes the audio out of the receiver and makes ones and zeros out of it, and that's all we need. And the cheaper the Sound Blaster, the cheaper the sound card, the better, because we don't need the fancy bells and whistles. We've got our own software to do the fancy stuff.
1: so now we've got ones and zeros
0: in the computer. Next step is we need software to sift through this chaotic noise looking for recognizable patterns. The software is all shareware. It's all available from the SETI League website. I'll say it again, www.setileague.org.
1: You mean we can just download that there?
0: Right. It's written by our members, and it's out there for use. There are several different programs on the website. Some of our members are asking for a contribution, $10 or $20. It's trivial. It's basically free.
1: All right. Hold on, Doctor. We'll go the rest of the way with this. This is really exciting stuff. If you've got one of those big dishes and you're a ham, even if you're not a ham, I hope you're listening closely. All the information you seek is going to be on the website that he named. It's linked on our page right now.
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0: A federal court of appeals has upheld the Protect Illinois Communities Act, overturning a lower court ruling which deemed the act's ban on semi-automatic rifles, high-capacity magazines, and various weapons attachments unconstitutional. The so-called assault weapons ban is expected to see further appeal after the Industry Trade Association plaintiff in the case, the National Shooting Sports Foundation, promised to take the case to the U.S. Supreme Court. Currently in its upcoming fall session, the Supreme Court is slated to hear challenges against a Chicago-area ban which preceded the state law. Up next on Friday, Illinois Governor J.B. Pritzker signed another round of bills from the recent legislative session. One of those bills mandates text message notifications be sent to people on pretrial release for reminders of their court dates. Additionally, Governor Pritzker signed the Reverend Jesse Jackson Sr. Young Voter Empowerment Law, which, effective immediately, requires all high school districts in the state to give eligible graduating students the opportunity to register to vote. The governor also signed a separate bill into law permitting school districts to use an e-learning day, which does not count against a district's allotted emergency days if chosen as a polling place. And finally, the Illinois Finance Authority has issued a report on the expansion of electric vehicle infrastructure throughout central Illinois. In the Springfield area alone, the IFA reports a total of 32 charging ports went online citywide last month, in part thanks to a grant of over $629,000. Mayor Misty Buescher expressed the city's gratitude to the IFA for helping make the expansion possible. For more news, visit WMAY.com. I'm Stan Anderson. Up next is your News Channel 20 Storm Team Forecast.
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5: Here's your updated News Channel 20 Storm Team forecast. Lows dip down to about 66 tonight under clear skies, northerly winds 5 to 10 miles per hour. Bright sunshine expected tomorrow, high temperatures reach up to 86. Lows level off around 65 tomorrow night. I'm meteorologist Laura Lockwood on 97.7 and 970 WMAY, Springfield's News and Talk. Currently, it's 72 degrees.
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1: Well, listen, if you're with us tonight and saying, gee, this is kind of technical, I don't know, just bear with us because there are a lot of people out there for which this is definitely not too technical. People who will join in the effort, and I'm making very careful notes in case you wondered, yes, I am going to be one of those people. No question about it, an L-band feed horn, that's easy, an LNA, easy, a converter, easy, and the analog to digital converter is nothing more than the sound blaster in your computer. Once again, easy, and the software is available on the SETI League site. Again, easy. So once we have all that set up, I guess the next logical question, the one I'll ask in a moment, is what does that software do? 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And who does it report to, in essence? Do we do data dumps on a daily basis? Or does the software sort of go beep, beep, beep when it finds something really interesting and report back to headquarters? That's where we're going next.
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0: The 3rd of March, 1999.

0: By the way, when I get off the air tonight, in about an hour, 2 hours and 20 minutes, I think it is, 21 minutes, 2 hours and 21 minutes, I tried it last night, and the band was so noisy. I'm going to crank up the rig, the kilowatt here, on 3830, 3.830, way down in the 75-meter band, and talk to any of you who happen to be awake at that hour. That would be 6 a.m. Eastern time, or about, I don't know, 5 minutes after three here on the West Coast. So I'm going to do that again. I tried it last night, but oh my, the band was noisy. I am a very, very active ham doctor, and I'm going to be doing all of this. Now, let us continue. We've got an analog to digital computer converter in our Sound Blaster. That's exciting, so I'm not spending any money there. A lot of hams wouldn't be. Then we get the software. And I've got about a million questions about that. Once I get the software installed and it's listening, does the software listen across that spectrum, or is it listening to specific frequencies?
1: Right now, Art, the software is set up to scan the audio spectrum coming out of your receiver. Depending on what kind of a 2-meter receiver you're using after your converter,
0: okay,
1: you may only have about 3 kilohertz of bandwidth or as much as 22 kilohertz. So you'll be scanning an audio band.
0: Right.
1: Later, of course, this is tomorrow's technology, we'll be scanning the entire waterhole region, the entire 1.3 to 1.7 gig region, but that's going to come later. We have to start off in small steps.
0: Okay.
1: Let me backtrack for just a second, though, and we'll come back to the software and what the computer does, because we've been talking technical quite a bit tonight.
0: Yes.
1: And that may be a little bit intimidating. I know a lot of people out there are saying, I can't do that, and it's a little scary. Fortunately, you're not going it alone. There's a lot of help out there. The SETI League has a network of about 50 regional coordinators all over the world. Their job is to help the less technical people come along. Any SETI League member gets this consulting help for free.
0: Really?
1: In fact, several of our coordinators are listening tonight. One of our more active ones who's got a great station on the air, Steve Carver in Little Rock. Hi, Steve. I know you're listening. And our coordinators build stations and demonstrate them to other interested members. You do have to be a member because we are a membership-supported organization, and if you want a membership brochure, just drop us a note to an email to radio@setileague.org, or you can mail us P.O. Box 555, P.O. Box 555, Department R, in Little Ferry, as in small boat, Little Ferry, New Jersey, USA. The zip is 07643.
0: And we will repeat that, folks.
1: Absolutely. So drop us a line or an email, and we'll get the membership brochure off to you. And once you become a member of the SETI League, you'll be one of, right now, about 1,000 people around the world who are supporting this kind of research. And you don't have to be a rocket scientist. That's the first thing we learned. And the second thing we learned is that it doesn't take a rocket scientist to realize that it doesn't take a rocket scientist. These are ordinary people. We have members from all walks of life. Who's building SETI stations? Well, I'll tell you. We've got a fellow in Canada who's a construction contractor, a builder. We've got a woman in Hawaii who is a physician. We've got a man in Germany who's a nurse. We have people from all professions, all technical abilities. And with the help that's available off the website and from our regional coordinators, these folks are finding it's not all that hard to build a very credible research-grade radio telescope around surplus bits and pieces.
0: So in other words, the average person with their old C-band dish, even if they're not a ham, with the right kind of help, could put it together.
1: Yes.
0: And be part of all this.
1: And a lot of people are doing that right now, but we need a lot more to make this work, and that's why we're pitching it to the masses, as you will, through this wonderful radio network of arts. We're trying to tell people that they can be part of it, and if enough people will work together on this, we can accomplish something that no government could accomplish. The beauty of privatized science is that when you have thousands of people in dozens of countries around the world working together collaboratively, no matter what we discover, it will become public knowledge. No government can ever squelch what we're doing. They can't cut our budget.
0: Well, I'm sure we'll get to talking about that in a moment, but let's come back for a second now to, okay, we've got all this working, as you described.
1: Right.
0: We've got the software operating and listening. Now, I said to you when I got you on the phone before the program, look, I don't have an azimuth elevation mount. I mean, I can change elevation, sure, and I can get out of the C-band. That's easy. Just screw a nut a few times, I'm out of the C-band.
1: Yes.
0: but I don't have the ability to move easily in azimuth and elevation. And you said, well, it doesn't matter.
1: No, it doesn't. Because with enough stations on the air, if everybody picks a slightly different elevation, and we'll help coordinate that when we reach critical mass. We're not there yet. With only 70 stations on the air, we're still in the shakedown phase. We're still learning how to do this. But at some point, when we've got 1,000 or so stations on the air, we at headquarters will help to coordinate exactly where everybody should point. The Earth is a wonderful azimuth rotor, and somebody else is paying the electric bill on that one.
0: In other words, we are constantly seeing new stars from any single point with a single pointing at from Earth, right?
1: Yes, it's a technique known as drift scan radio astronomy. When you're operating in drift scan, your antenna is locked down and the Earth moves it, sweeping out sections of sky systematically. Now, if we've got 1,000 or so stations all looking at slightly different declinations, that's just a fancy term for your elevation in the sky.
0: Sure.
1: If you got enough different stations on with enough different elevations, you cover over time the entire sky, and we'll help coordinate that. The trick is to know where you are and where you're pointing.
0: Now, that's where I was going next. If the software should detect a signal, it would come and it would go.
1: Yes.
0: And unlike the SETI operation, where they can bring the dish off point, bring it back on point, and try and decide if they've got a real signal, Art Bell, with his dish pointed at the sky, who gets a signal, it's going to come, it's going to go. The software will detect it, and how do we then check, first of all, how do we know what Art Bell was pointed at when the signal was received, and then how do we get somebody to go back and look at that point to see if it was really what we hoped?
1: Good questions, Art, and they're all in the grand scheme. First thing you need to realize is you can't go it alone. You really need the support of the group, and that's where the SETI League has been able to do things that individual hams haven't, because cooperatively we can answer all those questions, we can solve all those problems. Question one, how do you know where you are?
0: Yes, sir.
1: And the answer is you use a GPS. Global positioning receivers are cheap. People use them for hunting, fishing, camping, and in my case, flying. You borrow a GPS receiver, you carry it over to your antenna, it gives you to amazingly high precision, high accuracy, your latitude and longitude.
0: Indeed.
1: Or you read a map, but let's assume...
0: I've got a GPS, no problem.
1: You got your GPS, you got your lat long.
0: Yep.
1: Next step, we identify the position of our various stations using a system that the hams have been using for years called grid square locators. Now, a grid locator is just six characters. It's two letters, two numbers, and two letters that defines your location to within a couple of miles
0: okay.
1: of the surface of the Earth.
0: Okay.
1: Actually, less than a mile, I believe. And the grid square is your unique station identifier. How do you get your grid square? You go to our website and check the alphabetical index, look up grid square. It'll take you to a couple of different programs in which you plug in your lat long, which you got off your GPS.
0: Sure.
1: It tells you your grid square. I am Foxtrot November 11 Lima Hotel. That's my SETI station identifier.
0: Okay, so far, no sweat. Easy, I understand. But
1: okay.
0: How do you know where I'm pointed?
1: Now you need to be able to, if you're in the Northern Hemisphere, it's easy because you pick a clear night and you find the North Star. You need to know where true north is.
0: Right.
1: If you're in the Southern Hemisphere, it's a little harder because you need to find true south, and we don't have a southern polar star. But let's assume you can find true north or you can find true south. You had to do that when you installed your C-band dish because your polar mount had to be aligned on true north.
0: That's right.
1: So let's assume you've got true north.
0: I've got it.
1: Okay. Now you want to turn the rotor that you normally use to track the Clark belt.
0: Right.
1: You need to turn it so you're pointing at zenith. In other words, looking due south.
0: Looking at, did you say Venus?
1: Due south. Or looking in a southerly direction from wherever your antenna is elevated.
0: Okay.
1: Put it at zenith. In other words, the highest part of the sky
0: that's
1: that your
0: dish
1: sees.
0: That's right. That's easy. No problem.
1: Next step, you need to know the elevation of your antenna. You use a protractor.
0: Right.
1: Now, from this, you get two important numbers from all of this. Your longitude, when you're pointed due south, equals your right ascension, which is the right-left direction in the sky.
0: Okay.
1: Your longitude equals your right ascension. Your latitude plus, actually it's 90 degrees minus your latitude plus your elevation, there's a formula on the website, equals your declination, which is the up-down coordinate in the sky.
0: Okay.
1: And now the only additional piece of information you need is time. You need an accurate clock.
0: Okay.
1: Well, hey, the Internet is an accurate clock. We can get very precise time off the Internet.
0: We can, and I have above me a Zeit clock, which is connected, you know, by radio to the atomic clock in Boulder.
1: Right.
0: I use that for my network, so I have very accurate times.
1: Well, the bottom line is, if you know the time, and you know your grid square, and you know the elevation of your antenna, and it's on a north-south line, you know exactly where in the sky you're pointing all the time.
0: All right.
1: And there's software to help you do all this.
0: All right. Let's say my software detects a signal that it recognizes as anomalous or
1: something that ought to
0: be examined.
1: Let's say your antenna was pointing at right ascension 19 hours and change and declination minus 27 degrees.
0: Okay.
1: I picked those numbers intentionally because that was the location of the most famous SETI candidate signal ever, which we can talk about if you'd like, the Ohio State University WOW signal.
0: Yes.
1: A wonderfully enigmatic signal that seems to fit the profile perfectly, but was not definitive proof for one very distressing reason. It never repeated, and it was only observed once.
0: Well, gee
1: whiz.
0: That's
1: the problem we're trying to prevent with our global network.
0: Well, gee whiz, Doctor, according to what you told me earlier about the one signal we've sent out, it could have been something just like that.
1: It could well have, but science requires more conclusive proof than a one-time event. Or the statistician says, when N equals 1, all bets are off. It's a sample size problem. So we're going to prevent that. That's not going to happen next time. The next WOW signal that comes along, we're going to get multiple observations of, and here's how we're going to do that. Your receiver picks up an anomaly.
0: Right.
1: Let's call it WOW 2.
0: Right.
1: Your computer recognizes this is an artificial signal, and the way it recognizes that is from a combination of things. It looks at Doppler shift. It looks at the way the signal is changing frequency. You see, we live on a rotating Earth, and that means that the distance between us and them is always changing as we look in their direction.
0: Right.
1: Now, that change in distance imparts what we call a relative velocity.
0: You bet.
1: And relative velocity changes the frequency of what you receive. You have the same effect when you stand on the railroad track.
0: So that thing
1: As the train comes toward you, the whistle goes up. As the train runs over you, the whistle goes down in pitch.
0: That's right. So in this case, it's going to be going up and down in frequency.
1: And the computer will track the frequency change. And the first test is, did that frequency change match something that is coming from the stars?
0: Okay.
1: This is the way we, for example, reject from consideration terrestrial interference, because it doesn't change frequency that way. We can reject satellites because they change frequency too fast. And somewhere in between no frequency change and too much frequency change is the Doppler signature of an extrasolar signal. And we're looking for that. The computer looks for that first. So the computer finds that the Doppler shift matches. That's a really good first test.
0: All right.
1: Next thing, there are two ways that the software can run the station. It can be running in standalone mode or in networked mode. In standalone mode, the first thing that happens when the signal is detected is the computer makes lights ring and bells flash. The second thing it does is record that signal to the hard disk, so you've got a permanent record of what you got.
0: Right.
1: Now, if you're operating in standalone mode, you'll probably check your data files once a day. If you don't happen to hear the lights and bells, you'll go back and check your data, and after the fact, you'll say, that was interesting. I wonder if it's going to happen tomorrow. So you'll listen for the same thing a day later, only a sidereal day, not an Earth day. In other words, you don't wait 24 hours. You wait 23 minutes and 56 seconds. That's how long it takes the sky to be in the same place again.
0: Wow.
1: Because the Earth's traveling around the sun, you see, it changes the length of our cosmic day.
0: Gotcha.
1: So now, if a day later, minus 4 minutes, if the signal appears one sidereal day later, now you say, hey, it's steady, and it's really coming from that star or that region of the sky.
0: Right.
1: So even in standalone mode, if the signal is persistent, you got a shot at verifying it. But I don't wish to discourage you, Art, but I don't think the signal is going to be that persistent. Probably, chances are, it'll be a one-time event. And that's where the networked mode comes in.
0: Why do you say that? By the way, why is it probable that it's a one-time event?
1: Because let's assume for just a minute that the signal is emanating from another rotating planet.
0: Its antenna, who
1: knows where it's pointing?
0: Oh, of course, yes, okay.
1: So there's the problem of repeats. Let's use the Ohio State WOW signal as an example. That was detected on August 15th of 1977. They looked again 100 times. It never repeated. And here's why.
0: How much of a WOW was it, Doctor?
1: It was immense. It was 15 dB out of the noise. That's
0: Holy
1: an F2.5.
0: Smokes.
1: It was a strong signal.
0: And what was the nature of the signal? Did they obviously they got it at least once? So what did they determine it was? What kind of signal?
1: They determined that there was a carrier that was Doppler shifted at the right rate, and they determined that it was coming because the signal rose in amplitude and then fell in amplitude in a pattern that exactly fit the pattern of the antenna. They determined that the signal was really coming through the main lobe of the antenna, not off to the side. It wasn't equipment malfunction or terrestrial interference. It wasn't jamming. And because of the Doppler, it wasn't an aircraft. It wasn't a satellite. It wasn't Earth technology.
0: It was a steady carrier?
1: Yes.
0: A steady carrier.
1: Now, there could have possibly been sidebands associated with it. We think when we study the signal, we see some sidebands, but we're not sure. It's on the website. Again, people can see the signal and judge for themselves.
0: Where was it coming from?
1: It was coming from very near the galactic center in the direction of Sagittarius. But it was coming from a piece of that portion of the sky where there were no especially interesting known stars. In other words, it was not pointing at one of the stars on the candidate list for targeted searches, which underscores the importance of doing all sky surveys. The nearest stars that it could have possibly come from are a couple of hundred light years away.
0: And was it coming in the range of expected frequencies?
1: Yes, it was just off to the side of the hydrogen line, right where we'd hoped a beacon would be.
0: Oh, that's a wow, all right.
1: It sure was. But it didn't repeat. And the reason it didn't repeat is simple. Big Ear, the Ohio State Radio Observatory, saw 1/1,000,000th of the sky at a given moment. Let's assume that signal was transmitting from a similar antenna that only illuminated 1/1,000,000th of the sky. What are the chances that the two antennas are pointing at each other simultaneously? And the statistician says that's easy. One part in 10 to the 6th squared is one part in 10 to the 12th. That's a trillion to one long shot. Yet we looked 100 times and it didn't repeat.
0: Yeah.
1: We hardly looked.
0: It was really a serious wow. In other words, if you simply examine the one signal received, what are the odds that it was what we are talking about tonight?
1: There are about a dozen alternate hypotheses that have been explored, and with 21 years of follow-on analysis, we've managed to rule out most of them. You can never disprove a theory. All you can do is assign it a low probability. So we've assigned incredibly low probabilities to all but two possible explanations. Those two explanations that are still equally likely are, it was somebody else's radio leakage or beacon, or it was a previously undiscovered natural astrophysical phenomenon. Either possibility, Art, boggles the imagination, but what frustrates us is we just don't know which is the true interpretation.
0: Gotcha. All right, Doctor. Hold on. Stay right where you are. Dr. Paul Such, who is the executive director of the SETI League, is my guest. And he's offering you the opportunity to be part of all this. And that means any of you, not just the technically inclined, but any of you, you can be part of all this.
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7: ABC News, I'm Dave Packer. The U.S. launching new attacks on Iran overnight after another cargo ship was targeted in the Strait of Hormuz, says CENTCOM. In a social media post, one person reported missing from the container ship, a fire on board. A bipartisan bill to help more Americans buy homes became law of the land. That despite President Trump's refusal to sign it, trying to use it as a bargaining chip for his voting security bill. The housing bill had a veto-proof majority in Congress. Democratic Congresswoman Maxine Waters.
8: We have a housing crisis in this country. People cannot afford the down payment on housing. The rent is too high, and families are left, many of them, on the street.
7: A Saturday night vigil in Houston for Lorenzo Salgado Abrejo. The 52-year-old husband and father of three who built houses in Houston was shot and killed by an ICE agent Tuesday morning while he was on his way to work. Agents claim Arejo tried to use his vehicle to hit them. Witnesses dispute that. This is ABC News. Strongly considering running for president based on being detained by armed Israeli settlers this week in the West Bank, Congressman Ro Khanna, California Democrat. ABC's Chuck Sievertson.
9: Israeli settlers were blocking a road in the West Bank Thursday, says Khanna.
10: These hoodlums come in with machine guns, an M4, an American-made machine gun, and they detain us. They block off the road. And then they call the IDF, and the IDF is on their side.
9: Accusing Israel of genocide and apartheid, Khanna says he's considering running for president.
10: We need a new moral direction in our party.
9: Israeli military says after a report about civilians blocking a road, soldiers showed up and cleared them away.
7: The main Democratic Party will hold a nominating convention on Saturday, July 25th in Bangor to choose a new U.S. Senate candidate after Graham Plattner formally withdrew from the race. Plattner withdrew Friday after facing a sexual assault allegation that he's denied. The party chair says our laws never really anticipated this unusual circumstance. Dave Packer, ABC News.
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14: Residents in Waverly and Verdon have filed a lawsuit against Sangamon County, the Sangamon County Board, and developer Cyrus One over plans to build a data center in southern Sangamon County. In addition to alleging technical errors in the county's approval process, the plaintiffs argue Sangamon County has not sufficiently demonstrated the safety of the half-gigawatt data center development. Early July marked the deadline for filing a lawsuit under Illinois zoning law, which allows for judicial review of the April zoning approval. No court date is currently set for the case. In other news, a Springfield man has been jailed after threatening IDOT workers. The Sangamon County Sheriff's Office reports that IDOT employees mowing along North Peoria Road called police after a man emerged from a house brandishing a sledgehammer. 41-year-old Benjamin Rhodes of Springfield reportedly admitted to wielding the destructive implement because he was upset about the workers mowing near his property. Rhodes was arrested and charged with unlawful use of a weapon with intent. For more news, visit WMAY.com. I'm Stan Anders, and up next is your News Channel 20 Storm Team Forecast.
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17: Here's your updated News Channel 20 Storm Team forecast. Lows dip down to about 66 tonight under clear skies, northerly winds 5 to 10 miles per hour. Bright sunshine expected tomorrow. High temperatures reach up to 86. Lows level off around 65 tomorrow night. I'm meteorologist Laura Lockwood on 97.7 and 970 WMAY, Springfield's News and Talk. Currently, it's 72 degrees.
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9: There's just no way we're alone in this universe. It's just, to me, it's impossible.
10: If you do the math about the number of galaxies and the number of suns in the galaxies and the number of galaxies, it's impossible to believe that other life has not existed. And frankly, the numbers would tell you that there's got to be other intelligent life. If we are, the human species is a curious species. We can't wait to build craft that take us out into the universe to explore. So who's to say there aren't other species out there that feel the same level of curiosity that have come here to look around? And I think the Earth, it's teeming with life. We are so interesting. I have this theory, George. I think all intelligent life is interesting to all other intelligent life. And for me, that's all I need to know to understand why we're being visited.
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0: Excellent. Back to the lines we go. First-time caller line, you're on the air with Dr. H. Paul Schuck. Hi.
2: Hi, my name is John in Stockton, California.
0: Hi, John.
2: And Dr. Schuck, I just wanted to say that I think this is all just incredibly fascinating, and I would like to graduate up to this someday, but I'm just getting started in shortwave listening, and I've ordered my first shortwave radio. I'm waiting for it to arrive right now. But I've read a couple books, and I'm having a hard time. I want to become a ham, and I'm having a hard time finding some information at the entry level. And I was wondering about your book. I looked at it through the website on Amazon.com. Most of the books I've looked at are just way over the top technical.
1: John, that's a problem for people starting out in any new discipline. Most of the best information for beginners is not going to be found in books. It's going to be found in magazine articles. That's my experience. My book, Conquering Communications, was a college-level text for people in electronics technology. It assumes a good bit of electronics background to begin with. It's not impossible, but it would be perhaps a bit challenging for somebody just starting out. Incidentally, congratulations on that first shortwave radio, John, and welcome to the wonderful world of SWL.
2: Okay, great. And another thing, I was wondering if you could just give a quick... I heard you mentioning the upper and lower sidebands. My radio I specifically ordered with the upper and lower sideband capabilities.
1: Very good.
2: Could you give a quick definition? It's my understanding of, you know, if there's a specific frequency, it seems that people talk about a specific frequency with an upper or a lower sideband. Wouldn't that be a completely different frequency?
1: Well, in fact, it is, but if you imagine an AM signal, you've got a carrier on a frequency.
2: Right.
1: And you've got a sideband above it and a sideband below it. What we do for single sideband is we first of all take away the carrier. We throw it away because it's wasteful of energy and we can reinstall it in the receiver anyway. So now you've got just the sideband above and the sideband below, and they're straddling this missing carrier. Now, if you transmit only the upper sideband, you're transmitting one set of frequencies. If you transmit just the lower sideband, you're transmitting a different set of frequencies. And the reason we can call them the same channel is we refer them both back to the frequency that that carrier would have been on if it were there. And that's common to both of them.
2: Okay, thank you very much.
1: My pleasure.
0: There you are. A good explanation.
1: Nice being back in the classroom again.
0: Yeah, I remember getting that one early on.
1: Well, when I was in academia and considering this SETI League duty, I was, of course, agonizing over the decision with my wife, and I said, I'm going to really miss teaching. And she said, you're not giving up teaching. You're just getting a bigger classroom.
0: That's right.
1: with much better students.
0: That's exactly right. Wildcard line, you're on the air with Dr. Schuck. Hi.
3: 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This is Ben with KFMJ, 99.9 FM in Ketchikan, Alaska, and I've got a question for Art.
0: Okay.
3: Okay, I was making sure I still had through there. I got a buzz on it.
0: No, you're on the air, sir. Go right ahead.
3: Obviously, I'm on a cell phone. At any rate, Paul, that earlier hit, it dawned on me, you said that it was in a region of space that was not near a star. Is that correct?
1: It was not near any nearby known star, Ben. Of course there were stars out there. There's any time any telescope is pointing at the sky, there are going to be stars in its pattern. And with the Ohio State Telescope, no matter where it's pointing, there's always on average about 5 stars in its beam width. But it was not near any of the known interesting nearby stars that appear in anybody's star list.
3: All right. Here's a little glitch you might put into your formula. How about a relay station that just might have been transmitting to a ship in the vicinity, and the ship and the relay station and us all align?
1: That is entirely possible, Ben. And in fact, I'm willing to allow that possibility. The only thing is, we have to ask ourselves, what is the most likely explanation? Now, we know that planets exist. We have direct evidence of that. We know that radio exists. We have direct evidence of that. We don't know that interstellar relay stations exist yet. We don't have any direct evidence. All we can do is speculate.
0: All right. Onward we go. East of the Rockies. You're on the air with Dr. Paul Shuck.
4: Hi, Art. Dr. Paul. I'm John from New York.
1: What was the name again?
4: John from New York.
1: Hi, John.
4: And I'm also a ham.
1: Great.
4: And we have something in common. I think we go back to the early days of satellite TV.
1: Good. Did we meet?
4: No, but I got my first system built from scratch, including the dish, which almost caught my pants on fire because I used aluminum foil to line it.
1: Yes. Those were good days, weren't they,
4: and
1: John?
4: That goes back to, like, end of 79, I guess.
1: All right.
4: And even built the LNB at that time, or LNA, I should say. What I want to take issue with is the frequency. You know, like, we're not transmitting anything in particular other than, of course, I guess we could say our satellites now are, well, you have uplink stations aiming at every satellite up there,
1: right.
4: Multiple ones, not running one heck of a lot of power.
1: Well, not anymore, not since the Cold War ended, because when you wage peace, you turn off your high-power radars.
4: Yeah, I mean, what uplinks to the satellites is a couple of hundred watts, I guess.
1: Usually, yes.
4: No mega power, you know. But I kind of think that given the small dishes, like my home satellite dish, the gain at, say, 1,200 mega, 1,400 megahertz is not that great.
1: Well,
4: but if you go up to, say, 3,000 or so, you're getting a lot more gain since it's a guess as to what frequency to listen to anyway.
1: John, I think I see where you're going, and let me try to anticipate this. I have two dishes in my backyard. I have a 3.7-meter dish on L-band, and I use it for SETI. And I also have a half-meter diameter dish on KU-band, 14 gigahertz, and I use it for watching TV. Now, what's significant about this is that at their respective frequencies, the gain of those two dishes is identical. Now, I've built myself a little radio telescope using a direct broadcast antenna. It may not be powerful enough for SETI yet, but that may be a direction in which we want to go. We have members looking in the 10.6 gig radio astronomy band already.
0: Really?
1: We have some members looking in the 3.7 to 4.2 gig C-band frequencies that their standard TVRO receivers cover already. We have many members looking into the possibility of doing radio astronomy and SETI at 14 gigs. My answer is, the more the merrier. There are no wrong frequencies for SETI.
0: Okay, but what he did say was that the 3.8-meter dish, which would yield a certain amount of gain at 3 or 4 gigahertz, would yield considerably less gain down where you want to look.
1: That's true that you have more gain as you go higher in frequency. But, you know, as you go up in frequency, you also have more free space path loss, and they almost exactly cancel.
4: But
1: you end up being pretty much invariant of antenna size or a frequency for a given antenna size. When you double the frequency, your antenna gain goes up 6 dB, and your path loss also goes up 6 dB, so you're right back where you started.
0: Ah.
4: If the sweet point isn't reached someplace in, you know, between 2,000 and 3,000, given, of course, the accuracy of the dish, you know, if you're going to use a big dish and it's not accurate and you're going up to 10 gigahertz or so, it's just not going to work.
1: Well, some dishes will work higher in frequency better than others.
4: Yeah,
1: the answer is you use your dish on whatever frequency it works and hope for the best.
4: Yeah, but I would kind of go for the up to about 3,000, but maybe 2,000 to 3,000 I think would be best for the home dish, you know.
1: Great. If you've got the equipment, go for it.
4: This is one technical night.
1: That's great.
4: Really
0: yes,
4: enjoy it,
0: it,
4: Art.
0: Every now and then I try to do something totally different, and that's what this is. West of the Rockies, you're on the air with Dr. Paul Shuck. Hi.
5: Bill?
0: You're going to have to yell at us, sir. You're not too loud.
5: I'm sorry?
0: Just kind of speak loudly.
5: Okay.
0: Where are
5: Hello, Mr. Bell. I'm in Los Angeles.
0: Okay.
5: And my name is Jonathan.
0: Okay, Jonathan.
5: I'm calling from KABC.
0: Yes, sir.
5: My question is probably a little bit off-center. I know it's off-kilter from everyone else's question. Maybe about a year ago, I started hearing... Or picking up what I perceive to be sounds or signals or voices, and they seemed to be audible.

0: So my belief is that I will concentrate on what I know best, and I'll expect others to do the same.
1: However, you cannot rule out the possibility that the communication that might eventually come, inevitably may come in a manner that we don't expect, including microwave, certain frequencies, and all the rest of it. It could come in the way he was just talking about.
0: Oh, yes. This is indeed an area for fruitful further study. I just don't have the expertise to work in that area myself.
1: Understood. First time caller line, you're on the air with Dr. Paul Shuck. Hi.
2: Hi, this is Marty in San Diego, and if the wow signal had been repetitive and determined to be intelligent, is there a procedure to find out if the civilization is actually still in existence, or is it impossible to find out if it's gone, like our signal's going out, and if we were destroyed?
0: Marty, that's a very insightful question. The answer is there are some very specific procedures, in effect, some protocols for what we do if we get a verifiable signal, and we can learn a great deal about the civilization that sent the signal. But in the case of the WOW signal, the nearest star from which it could have come is about a little more than 200 light years away. And that means that all of our research can only tell us what that civilization was like 200 years ago. The only way to know what it's like today is to keep listening for 200 years.
2: Okay, thank you.
0: Sure.
1: Thank you
0: for
1: the call.
0: This raises an interesting point in that radio telescopes are time machines. They look back into the past.
1: They sure do. Wildcard line, you're on the air with Dr. Paul Shuck. Hi.
3: Good morning.
1: Good morning. Where are you?
3: This is Hugh from Tennessee, 99.7, out of Nashville.
1: Yes, sir.
3: I've got one question for you, Art, and a couple questions for Dr. Shuck.
1: Okay, by the way, your radio station there is a 100,000-watt FM-er. That's one of those that just fires right out there.
3: Yeah, we get good reception. Yeah, we're really grateful for it and grateful for you.
1: Thank you.
3: The question that I have, are all of the antenna, are all of your efforts directed toward deep space?
0: Hugh, we have the capability to probe deep space, but of course, if something nearby flies through our antenna beam, we cannot discriminate against it.
3: Okay. Second question. Art had another guest on, Zachariah Sitchin, who talked about a planet on a long orbit of 3,600 years. That orbit has, I believe, Dr. Sitchin, determined where that orbit theoretically could be. Has any effort been made to direct an antenna or a beam in that direction?
0: There have been a number of targeted searches specifically pointing at those stars where we know there are planets. And those searches continue. So far, even though we have a good list, we've got about, over 18 different extrasolar planetary systems that we've detected now, and all of those stars are being surveyed by our friends at the SETI Institute with their Project Phoenix targeted search. It's good research, and it will continue. So far, they haven't found anything from any of those, but it's just a drop in the bucket. Of course, the Project Argus search that the SETI League is doing is an all-sky survey, so we will inevitably eventually scan those stars as well.
1: And Dr. Sitchin theorizes, has a theory about the 12th planet. It's so-called, and it's in an orbit that would return it to our area. In the meantime, we would have no idea where to point.
0: This is why all-sky surveys are important. If we don't know where to point, let's just point everywhere.
1: That's a good point. East of the Rockies, you're on the air with Dr. Paul Shuck. Hi.
4: Hello.
1: Hello.
4: Where are you, sir?
1: Thank you. Where are you?
4: I'm Kevin. I'm in Jacksonville, Florida.
1: All right.
4: And we lost your show at 5 this morning.
1: Oh, sorry to hear it.
4: Well, me too. I wanted to ask Dr. Shuck, if one of these signals is picked up and verified by two or three different stations, what happens then?
0: Kevin, that's a great question.
1: Yes, it is.
0: The answer is, once we're really satisfied that we're not deceiving ourselves, well, there's a protocol. There's a five-step process. When you receive a signal, step one is you run a diagnostic on your equipment to make sure it's not lying to you. And step two is you run a diagnostic on yourself to make sure you're not lying to you. Step three is you get another station to verify it. Step four is you do collaborative analysis. And if the signal passes all four of those steps, step five is we tell everybody. Because this is not a person-to-person call. This message is not directed toward one organization or one government or one portion of the planet. This is a message that belongs to all of humankind.
1: So how would you actually do that, Doctor? Would you send out a mass email before anybody could...

0: put their censoring fingers on you?
1: There is already, actually the SETI League has three different email lists in existence, plus an extensive worldwide press list. If something really substantial is found out, we hit all the email lists, there are four different lists, and we do a hard copy mailing to 750 different media outlets around the world. And incidentally, Art, you're on it. You're on the list.
0: Good.
2: Well, one other question, if I could, please.
0: Sure.
2: I don't have a computer, so I can't email. Is there an address where I could write to y'all?
1: Yes, it's P.O. Box 555, Department R. It's Box 555, Department R. Little Ferry, as in small boat, Little Ferry, New Jersey, USA. Postal code is 07643.
2: 07643.
1: That's it, Kevin. Thanks for asking.
2: Okay, and one other thing. This may or may not be along those lines, but it just popped into mind. Along with UFOs or anything like that, if they are visiting Earth, wouldn't any communication between them be picked up?
1: Anything that's transmitting that's within the beamwidth of our antenna will pick up. We may not be specifically looking for space probes, but if they're out there, we'll probably stumble across them eventually.
0: So in other words, a probe, an incoming probe, or a probe headed toward us, Doctor, we would detect the Doppler shift of that if it were transmitting a signal as we would from a planet, only it would be a lot more reliable, wouldn't it?
1: Well, the Doppler shift would tell us that this is a probe coming toward us and not a planet orbiting a distant star, so we would know that we have something unusual here.
0: And you're confident that that word would get out to everybody before they, in quotes, got to you?
1: It's more than just me, Art. It's 1,000 members all over the world, soon to be 5,000 stations.
0: And I hope tonight will help in that regard. Doctor, hold on a second. We'll be right back from the high desert. 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
3: 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More Somewhere in Time coming up.

0: A federal court of appeals has upheld the Protect Illinois Communities Act, overturning a lower court ruling which deemed the act's ban on semi-automatic rifles, high-capacity magazines, and various weapons attachments unconstitutional. The so-called assault weapons ban is expected to see further appeal after the Industry Trade Association plaintiff in the case, the National Shooting Sports Foundation, promised to take the case to the U.S. Supreme Court. Currently in its upcoming fall session, the Supreme Court is slated to hear challenges against a Chicago-area ban which preceded the state law. Up next on Friday, Illinois Governor J.B. Pritzker signed another round of bills from the recent legislative session. One of those bills mandates text message notifications be sent to people on pretrial release for reminders of their court dates. Additionally, Governor Pritzker signed the Reverend Jesse Jackson Senior Young Voter Empowerment Law, which, effective immediately, requires all high school districts in the state to give eligible graduating students the opportunity to register to vote. The governor also signed a separate bill into law permitting school districts to use an e-learning day, which does not count against a district's allotted emergency days if chosen as a polling place. And finally, the Illinois Finance Authority has issued a report on the expansion of electric vehicle infrastructure throughout central Illinois. In the Springfield area alone, the IFA reports a total of 32 charging ports went online citywide last month, in part thanks to a grant of over $629,000. Mayor Misty Buescher expressed the city's gratitude to the IFA for helping make the expansion possible. For more news, visit WMAY.com. I'm Stan Anderson. Up next is your News Channel 20 Storm Team Forecast.
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4: Here's your updated News Channel 20 Storm Team forecast. Lows dip down to about 66 tonight under clear skies, northerly winds 5 to 10 miles per hour. Bright sunshine expected tomorrow, high temperatures reach up to 86. Lows level off around 65 tomorrow night. I'm meteorologist Laura Lockwood on 97.7 and 970 WMAY, Springfield's News and Talk. 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
1: Dr. H. Paul Schuck is my guest. 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
11: In my opinion, disclosure is not going to happen, George, and here's why. They've released task force after task force since Roswell that never tell us anything and never give us full access. But do I think disclosure is ever going to come from a government source? No. And if it does, it'll be some type of faked event. Like, look here, we're orchestrating something for you to see. But that's not what's really going on.
0: You are listening to Art Bell, Somewhere in Time. Tonight featuring Coast to Coast AM from the 3rd of March, 1999.

0: right, here we go once again. Back now to Dr. Shuck. Doctor, welcome back.
1: Thank you, Art. It looks like we're into the home stretch.
0: We are into the home stretch, and I would imagine soon the sun should be coming up if it's not already. Okay, here we go. First time caller line, you're on the air with Dr. Paul Shuck. Hi.
2: Hello.
0: Hello.
2: Hello, Art.
0: Yes, sir.
2: Good morning. Good morning, doctor.
0: Where are you, sir?
2: I'm in Gary. I'm in Moreno Valley,
0: all right.
2: California.
0: Yes, sir.
2: Yeah, I have just a couple questions. How much would the, if I have nothing but a decent computer, how much would it cost me approximately to get set up for this?
0: No
2: I'm
0: dish?
2: I'm really interested in it.
0: No dish?
2: No dish, no nothing.
0: Okay.
1: No dish, Gary, no problem. A lot of our members are getting their hands on dishes for free. And here's how you do it. You drive around to the countryside. You look for a house that's got an old C-band satellite TV dish in the backyard. And you look for a house that also has a little KU-band direct satellite broadcast dish, one of the little 18-inchers, up on the roof. Now, if you look closely, if they've got the little 18-inch dish on the roof, the cables are probably cut and hanging off the C-band dish, and it's probably in disarray and quickly rusting. So you walk up and pound on the door, and you ask, would you like me to help you get that scrap metal off your hands for free? And 9 out of 10 people will say, please take it away.
0: So I object to that description of a C-band dish.
1: I thought you might, Art. So, okay. Actually, you can probably scrounge a C-band dish. Now, in terms of the electronics, let's run through the list again briefly. And there is a nice animated block diagram on the website that walks you through this.
2: Well, I tried to get on your website, but I couldn't.
1: Oh, yes, I noticed that our web server is pretty much bogged down right now, so if anybody can't get in right now, be patient, and after the program's over, wait a few hours, and things will probably settle down.
0: Right
1: now, our server capacity is being taxed to the limit, and that's good, but I'm sorry for the inconvenience, Gary.
2: Fascinating subject. I'm really interested in this.
1: Well, that's great, Gary. In terms of expenses, once you've got the dish and you already have the computer with the sound card, here's what you need. Feed horn, let's say $150. Low noise amplifier, let's say another $150. I'm highballing it here just to get you good stuff.
2: Sure.
1: Converter, $200. So you're out of pocket $500. Now you need the 2-meter ham receiver. If you already have it, fine.
2: Oh, I have nothing.
1: Okay.
2: Just a computer.
1: Ham flea market, $100. Does that sound right to you, Art?
0: About right, yes.
1: Okay. So we're talking $600 or $700 and you're home free. It's a non-trivial expense. We have had members spend as much as $7,000 or $8,000 or $10,000 on their systems. You can go deluxe if you want, but
2: my computer systems.
1: Well, we've also had people put a whole system together for as little as $200. It depends on how much you can scrounge and how much you can build.
0: That's right.
2: Yeah. Okay. Hard drive space and CPU.
0: Oh, that's a good question.
1: Oh, absolutely. I'm using a 486 in my SETI station. In fact,
2: 486?
1: A 486. A lot of people right now are getting nice high-end Pentium 2 computers, and when they do, I ask them, what are you going to do with your old computer? And they say, gee, I don't know. And I say, boy, have we got a deal for you. You're going to use your old computer in the SETI station because you don't need a lot of computing power. You're only crunching numbers. You're not playing video games.
2: So RAM would be good.
1: RAM, I would recommend 16 megs minimum.
2: Oh, boy. So a 200 with 64 and a 3-gig hard drive would be good.
1: You're well on your way. You're way over the minimum requirement.
2: Okay, do I need a license?
1: No, absolutely not, Gary. You're just listening to signals from the stars. No license required.
2: Okay, good enough. What about beta program you're working on to connect to everybody? Can you read everybody's hard drive? I mean,
1: no.
2: Mean to be paranoid, but I'm just.
1: What's going to happen is that your computer will upload selected signals to a central data storage facility, and it's that hard drive that everybody will be able to access.
2: Okay, so everybody can access that hard drive.
1: Right.
2: So a separate hard drive, like a secondary or something.
1: It'll be a whole separate server.
2: Okay,
1: yes.
2: Good. And finally, instructions to make. Can I get it on your website?
1: There is a tech manual on the website. There's also a tech manual available in hard copy for those who don't have access to the web. To get information about the hard copy tech manual, you can email radio@setileague.org, send your postal address, and we'll give you that information.
2: Okay.
1: Or you can also write to P.O. Box 555, Department R, Little Ferry, small boat.
2: Yeah, I already have that information.
1: 07643. This is for everybody else, Gary.
0: Okay, good.
2: Okay, hey, Art, I love your book, The Quickening.
0: Thank you.
2: Great show. I listen to you every night. Buddy.
0: Thank you, my friend, and
2: okay,
0: take care.
2: You, gentlemen.
0: See you later. Wildcard Line, you're on the air with Dr. Paul Schalk and Art Bell. Hi.
3: Good morning, Mr. Bell.
0: Good morning.
3: My name is Steve, calling from Orlando, Florida.
0: Yes, sir.
3: Listening to you courtesy of C-Band, WTN, out of Nashville.
0: Hey, hey, hey.
3: Yeah, they shut off our feed at 5 a.m. for the local news, so I just run over here real quick and get the last hour of your show.
0: Well, they have morning shows, yes.
3: Yeah, I had a question here for the doctor in reference to the LNA. Now, your normal LNB is normally a 70-ohm output. Is the LNA a 50-ohm output, then, to make it work out with the, you know, radio?
0: You mean 70 megahertz?
3: No, the ohmage. That the actual cable ohmage.
0: Oh, 70
1: right.
0: ohm.
1: Satellite 70 TV, ohm. LNAs and LNBs are designed to use 75 ohm coax.
0: Yes.
1: We're using 50 ohm coax in our SETI systems. That's kind of the standard for a lot of ham equipment. And our LNAs for SETI use are designed for 50 ohms in and out. But if you only have 70 ohm cable, you'll have a little bit of loss. You'll have a little bit of mismatch, but it's still usable. The point to make here is that this is amateur radio. This is hobby electronics, and things don't have to be perfect. You start off with what you've got, and then you improve from there.
0: You bet.
3: Well, I like perfect.
1: We like perfect too, Steve.
3: But RG8 maybe? Would that be good?
1: We're using RG8. If your coax run is long, you'll want to use hardline. But for a short run, RG8 is fine.
3: And what would you say the limit would be? Would I need an inline amplifier if I was running more than 100 feet from the dish to my converter?
1: With 100 feet, I'd recommend you cascade a couple of LNAs. We have some amplifier modules that go after your LNA as a line driver if you need to do that.
3: Is what I have is an old LNA, and it looks like it takes an RG11, I believe, or PL11. Am I saying that correct? Your connector?
1: You're talking about your satellite TV LNA.
3: Yeah, you see, I have an old LNA laying around, and the converter, the actual converter that goes to it was blown, so I think the LNA is actually good.
1: Well, that LNA is going to be good for the satellite band, the C-band frequencies. If you want to do SETI on L-band, you're going to need a different LNA anyway.
3: Oh, really? I thought the LNA was the difference between an LNA and LNB was the frequencies.
1: Well, no, the difference between the LNA and the LNB is one only amplifies, the other amplifies and converts.
3: Yeah, didn't the LNA take a second converter, though, in your normal C-band? And that's
1: yes.
3: You're just bypassing the converter. Oh, well, never mind. I don't want to get too technical here.
1: Not a problem. Take a look at our website. It's all on there.
3: And okay, so I think it tells you about all the cables, and then I assume that there's RCA connectors of some kind coming out of the converter, the 23-centimeter converter that would go into the analog, into your PC card?
1: The converter that I'm using, Steve, uses a BNC connector.
3: BNC, okay. That's a little stuff I'm just trying to get in my head, because I have most of this gear laying around. I got dish, I've got... how about a scanner? Could you use a regular scanner?
0: Yeah, we talked about that earlier. I've got an AOR 3000. You could use one of those, for example.
1: If your scanner has single sideband mode, it'll work pretty well. If it has FM, it probably wouldn't be suitable. And the reason is FM receivers have limiters, which clamp the signal level, and that's great for listening to FM broadcasts, but not very good for interstellar communications.
3: Well, we're in there, a 23-centimeter converter. Hey, Art, I have a question for you real quick.
0: Very quickly, sir.
3: The KU band that you send your show out on,
0: yes,
3: is that possible to receive in a normal KU band spectrum?
0: It is, and it's not encrypted, only it actually is encrypted in the sense that the simple way they transmit would not, it's not in the clear.
3: Oh, I see. I'd love that.
0: It's all digital, so it's not encrypted so that you can't hear it. It's encrypted so that it's high quality.
3: Oh, but so would a D4 TV receiver encrypt this?
0: I've heard people say that they've had digital receivers that have been able to receive it. I don't know what kind they are, and I wish somebody would tell me because I'd love to get one.
3: Well, gee, I'd sure like to find out, and if you ever do, I'd love it if you tell us, because it'd be great to get your feed after 6 in the morning. I work graveyard, so sometimes I miss the first couple hours of your show.
0: All right, sir. I appreciate it. Thank you. And, I'd like to know myself. I transmit, I uplink from here, Doctor, on KU band.
1: Yes.
0: To get the signal out of the little town I live in. And it is transmitted in a digital format, and I understand some receivers do receive that, but I don't know which ones they are. I've just sort of heard random rumors about that, you know, and then the people that can receive that actually hear my studio feed before my network gets it, modifies it, before
1: that's
0: it goes.
1: That's what we used to do. I have a lot of FUD with on C-band before it became a mass technology. When there were only a few of us intercepting C-band, we used to watch the network feeds and have a great deal of fun seeing what was going on when people thought they were off camera.
0: Oh, those were the days. Those were the days. I still have a lot of video clips I saved That would be very embarrassing for the people if I were to ever air them.
1: I imagine so.
0: East of the Rockies, you're on the air with Dr. Paul Schalk. Hi. Hello?
4: Hello?
0: Yes, sir.
4: Oh, hey, Art. Yeah, this is Perry from New Orleans.
0: Hello, Perry.
4: Two quick questions, one for you and one for Dr. Schalk.
0: All right.
4: Firstly, well, the question to you is going to be obviously contained within my question to him. Involving spread spectrum technology. Now, what I wish to point out is an article I read. Well, it was actually in a column by Don Lancaster a few months ago. The point he was trying to make was that intelligent communication is going to be spread spectrum digital, which is virtually. If you're trying to detect it,
0: well, sir, it's wait a minute.
4: Background noise.
0: Hold it. Pause for a second.
4: Yes, sir.
0: It would be efficient communications, but not necessarily intelligent, because the person on the other end wouldn't be able to discern that it was there unless they had the key.
1: Well, Perry
4: exactly.
1: And Art, let me interject something here, because there is a common misconception that spread spectrum cannot be detected unless you are in the know or have the code. In fact, this is not entirely true. It cannot be decoded, it cannot be interpreted, but it still stands out as something artificial. And the proof of that is available on the SETI League website. We know that the GPS satellites, the global positioning satellites, transmit direct sequence spread spectrum.
0: Right.
1: To the ear, it sounds like noise. To our computers, it looks like very clearly artificial lines on the screen, which we know are coming from an intelligent source.
0: Oh, to your computer. In other words, you could detect the fact that spread spectrum was coming at you, but you wouldn't be able to decode it so easily.
1: Right, but it certainly stands out as being a clearly discernible artificial signal. So even if extraterrestrial civilizations are using spread spectrum, we may not be able to read their mail, but we can certainly see that it's in the post office.
4: Oh, way cool. I did
1: Good
4: not
1: question,
4: realize
1: Perry.
4: That. I mean, it seemed like the point Don was trying to make in his column was that, hey, give it up, guys. You're not going to be able to detect it.
1: Well, I like Don. I read his columns, and I hope he's listening because he needs to know that it's not all that impossible.
4: Yes, yes. And as I recall, this was my other question to you, Art. Have you made any progress in perhaps getting Mr. Lancaster on your show sometime?
0: As a matter of fact, I am working on that. Some progress, yes, I'm working on it.
4: He is so cool, and I read all of his columns.
0: All right.
4: As I'm sure you do.
0: I do. Thank you very much.
4: Well, great. Thank you.
0: Take care. West of the Rockies, you're on the air with Dr. Paul Schalk. Hi.
5: Yeah.
6: First-time callers, area 702-727-1222.
5: San Diego, because I can't hear it up in the L.A. area. I'm in Santa Ana, Orange County. And I used to work with a Paul Schalk, but your voice doesn't sound familiar, so I doubt if you're the same person.
1: Where did you work with him, HB?
5: With McDonnell Douglas?
1: Nope, not me. I was with Lockheed.
5: Oh, okay. Definitely not the same then. Anyhow, I had two or three comments. One, you keep mentioning about the sound card for the PCs.
1: Yes.
5: For those of us that have Macs, we've already got an audio input. We don't need the sound card.
1: That's correct.
5: And let's see. I was going to also ask about the SETI at Home project.
1: Oh, I'm glad you asked, HB. There is another SETI program going on right now that's very appealing to people who don't have the radio interest or expertise and don't want to put up dishes and don't have microwave receivers, but who do have computers. Our friends at the University of California at Berkeley and the University of Washington are in the middle of a project that will make Arecibo radio telescope raw data available on the web. The idea is you download their software, you download a chunk of Arecibo data, and then you become part of a distributed computing network. Your computer, during its idle cycles, can sift through the Arecibo noise looking for coherent patterns. It's got some limitations. It's still under development. They're still having some problems with the software.
5: Right,
1: I know this because I'm one of their beta testers.
5: Great, okay.
1: But it is coming together, and you can find information on the SETI at Home project on the SETI League website. Just go to the alphabetical index and click on SETI at Home.
5: Right, well, that's the main reason I mentioned it, is I want to make sure that other people knew about it.
1: Great, I'm really glad you brought it up, HB.
5: I have my name in for a beta tester, but haven't heard anything back from them yet.
1: Well, they already have their 100, and they wanted to keep it
5: okay.
1: A small group.
5: Yeah, because the neat thing about it is it's a screensaver, so that when you're not using the computer, then it goes off and does its thing about the SETI project.
1: Right. The only real limitation to SETI at home is you're dependent upon one radio telescope, and you can only see what it saw.
3: Right.
1: So it's
3: true.
1: Complementary with our approach of trying to see in every direction at once.
5: Right. I was going to mention also that those with MACs don't have to worry about the Y2K problem, because it was Y2K compliant from day one. I had another request.
0: We will see.
5: Okay. I run an Aries Races Information Net down here in Orange County every Monday night. And one of the things that I've been mentioning to them periodically is about the SETI at Home project. And I would like to get information from you people that I could also include in that that net, because it's on the repeater on top of San Diego Peak, which covers most of Southern California.
1: That's wonderful, HB. Email me your postal address to radio@setileague.org. I'll mail you some information.
5: Great. Okay, I got the address down, so I'll be sending you a message.
0: Okay, thank you.
5: Okay.
0: Take care. First-time caller line with time going by rapidly. You're on the air with Dr. Paul Schalk. Hi.
7: Hello.
0: Hello.
7: Hi, this is Mike from Lake Andes, South Dakota.
0: Yes, sir.
7: I'm just wondering, Dr. Shook, with all the ancient history and the archaeology that's going on in Egypt and everything, has anybody ever tried to, locate the star charts from ancient Egypt or ancient Greek or Chinese and focus it toward any of these constellations?
1: Mike, the star charts from the ancient days are remarkably similar to the star charts of today.
7: Right.
1: And that's because although the universe is expanding, our galaxy is pretty stable in the short term. Human history is pretty short, and you really can't see any significant changes from then to now. So today's star charts are just as good as theirs, and it's today's star charts that are being used to make the target lists for the targeted searches.
7: Okay, I was just wondering, there must be a reason that ancient people, kind of tapped these things on stone tablets or...
1: Absolutely. Ancient people were fascinated with the sky, just as we are today.
7: True, but I was wondering if there was any culture, out in these constellations that we might pick up on radio telescope.
1: It's entirely possible. We're hoping so.
0: All right, we are woefully out of time, Doctor. So one last time, give what contact information you would like.
1: Sure. Email your postal address to radio@setileague.org. Or mail your postal address to Post Office Box 555, Department R, Little Ferry, New Jersey, 07643, and we will put information in the mail to you. Or call the membership hotline from the U.S. and Canada, 1-800-TAU-SETI, that's T-A-U-S-E-T-I. Give the answering machine your postal address. There will not be an operator standing by. Please give us an address so we can send you something. Please do not give us a phone number, because we don't have the chance to call you back.
0: All right. Gee, what a pleasure it has been having you on the air, and we're going to do this again, Doctor.
1: I look forward to it, Art. This has been great fun.
0: Take care.
1: Thank you. Bye.
0: And get some sleep.
1: I'll try.
0: Okay. All right. There you have it, folks. That was Dr. Paul Schalk, the executive director of the SETI League, with kind of a different plan to look for them. And pretty good plan, too. As I listen, I get more excited. And I hope you did, too. And I hope if you're a ham, I hope if you have any technical expertise and you can lay your hands on a C-band dish, certainly the rest of it is within reasonable limits. And then, who knows, you might be the one to find them. That's it for now. See you tomorrow night, same time, same station. For now, from the high desert, I'm Art Bell. See you on 3830 in a few minutes. Good night.

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8: ABC News, I'm Dave Packer. U.S. Central Command says it completed a third round of strikes this week against Iran. 140 military targets. This in retaliation for Iran attacking another commercial vessel in the Strait of Hormuz. This latest round of strikes, close to the total of the first 2 days of strikes earlier this week combined, so it's a significant increase. Iran made no commitment to stopping the attacks during talks with Oman on Saturday. Life-threatening flash floods have inundated Missouri. One person dead, 200 children rescued from a flooded summer camp. And the threat far from over.
9: A state of emergency in Missouri. Rescue operations are expected to last several days.
10: We do even have people that are still stranded. But they're okay. The roads are washed away. We have a lot of damage.
9: Crawford County Sheriff's Office says one person has died.
8: ABC meteorologist Leslie Lopez. A manhunt in Toronto after a shooting at a popular street festival Saturday night left two dead and six injured. This is ABC News. A violent rainstorm hit portions of Philadelphia Saturday. High winds, rain, wind gusts up to 60 miles an hour. That storm causing damage to the roof units of two housing units. No injuries reported. And no bull. New Orleans knows how to celebrate the running of the bulls. They throw a pretty big party with roller skates, sangria, beer, coffee, and no bulls. The 20th annual San Fermin in Nueva Orleans was held Saturday, and instead of the very risky dash away from the horned animals down narrow streets, participants dressed in traditional white and red clothing while being chased through the streets by roller skaters acting as bulls. Co-founder Mickey Hanning got the idea after attending the real running in Pamplona.
11: It just makes a perfect match for our vibe here. And it's evident by the people who live here who come out every year and then people who come in from all over the world.
8: The event raises thousands of dollars every year for charity. It's become a tradition in the Crescent City since 2007. Dave Packer, ABC News.
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14: Residents in Waverly and Verdon have filed a lawsuit against Sangamon County, the Sangamon County Board, and developer Cyrus One over plans to build a data center in southern Sangamon County. In addition to alleging technical errors in the county's approval process, the plaintiffs argue Sangamon County has not sufficiently demonstrated the safety of the half-gigawatt data center development. Early July marked the deadline for filing a lawsuit under Illinois zoning law, which allows for judicial review of the April zoning approval. No court date is currently set for the case. In other news, a Springfield man has been jailed after threatening IDOT workers. The Sangamon County Sheriff's Office reports that IDOT employees mowing along North Peoria Road called police after a man emerged from a house brandishing a sledgehammer. 41-year-old Benjamin Rhodes of Springfield reportedly admitted to wielding the destructive implement because he was upset about the workers mowing near his property. Rhodes was arrested and charged with unlawful use of a weapon with intent. For more news, visit WMAY.com. I'm Stan Anders, and up next is your News Channel 20 Storm Team Forecast.
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16: Here's your updated News Channel 20 Storm Team forecast. Lows dip down to about 66 tonight under clear skies, northerly winds 5 to 10 miles per hour. Bright sunshine expected tomorrow. High temperatures reach up to 86. Lows level off around 65 tomorrow night. I'm meteorologist Laura Lockwood on 97.7 and 970. WMAY, Springfield's News and Talk. 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

0: Broadcasting live from the confines of an abandoned radio station in the secluded apartment building closet of high strangeness from the foothills of the Colorado Rockies, it's time for full disclosure of the topics they told us they are off limits. Hello there, I'm Connie Willis. This is Coast to Coast AM. Tonight, super soldiers. Yup, they're real, and you're finally going to hear about it if you never have. So stay close and listen up. Also, alien hunter disclosure from the point of view of an experiencer, and also some great music always, right? All right, so time now to turn off those lights. Join me for another interesting evening of conversation, much needed education, and the chance that we might get a little closer to the truth of what lurks amongst us and what is beyond. I'm Connie Willis. This is Coast to Coast AM.
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0: Hey there, it's Coast to Coast AM. Connie Willis here. It is a Willis weekend continuing. We got some great music for you. We have Daryl Sims coming up a little later on, and we've got another really good friend about to show up. I just wanted to remind you, because you guys are writing me a lot. First of all, thanks so much for the kindness. Really wonderful, great letters and emails and messages. Thank you so much. Yes, the creepy hotspot starts tomorrow. We go to the live investigation, so you can still join me 4 days, 3 nights. The real stuff, real contact, real communication with things that are extraterrestrial. Don't know what they are, but I can tell you what they look like and what they do, and it's pretty creepy. So anyway, that's what it's about. So if you want the real deal, check it out at ConnieWillis.com. You can still sign up for it. It's a total of 11 days, and we've only done 2. All righty. So let's get into this tonight pretty quickly. We've got Jerry Avalos with us. Jerry, I've known Jerry for a long, long time, and he is somebody that when he starts talking, you listen, and you hear it straight up, and he's taught me a lot. I haven't talked to him in a long, long time. Last time I had him on Coast, we talked about frequencies. That was pretty interesting because, you know, a lot of times people have tinnitus and a lot of other times people hear frequencies. It's a whole different thing. But I think the rest of the world kind of thinks sometimes, oh, that's all it is, a tinnitus. No, it's a tone and I'm hearing this and I'm hearing that and it's not all the time. And I think that's an interesting thing. And I know Jerry knows about that, but everybody always talks about, they don't know what a super soldier is. I'll mention it. And because I knew a whole bunch at one point. And I talk to them all the time, amazing psychic abilities, amazing talents that they could do. And there was a whole story behind that. And so more and more people are asking me, well, who are these super soldiers? And I'm surprised that people don't know more about them. It's kind of freaky. It's very creepy. And but it's also extremely fascinating and interesting because it's a whole nother world, and it's not one that people really know about or talk about except the people within it. It's like me as an experiencer. We all can hang out and know what's going on. Well, listen, these super soldiers are experiencers, but there's, you know, the mission that they have. It's so, so different. So Jerry's with us. He's connected to the MyLab programs and recruitment and training and time dilation. And we were talking about that last night, actually, by the way, the looking glass technology, ET encounters. So he's got a lot going on. So welcome back again, Mr. Jerry Avalos. How you doing? And how's your wife? How's everything going?
4: Doing great. It's fantastic to talk to you again. Yeah, Vanessa's doing good. She's listening here in the background too. And it's, like I said, just an honor to be here. Thank everyone for listening.
0: Yeah, so good to hear you. And you're right, man. You have done some work. I hear you clearly and slowly. It's funny because Jerry talks really fast. and I would always be like, okay, what did you just say? What did you say? Because he'll give you like four gems, four gold nuggets in one sentence, right? And you're just going, wow, wait a minute. Let me think of that. And he's already on to something else. You sound great, Jerry. Thank you. I appreciate that. I'm just a Southern girl. You know what I'm saying? I need you slower. So, that's all. Jerry, we've known each other a long time. You did some really amazing stuff with me and for me before in the past. And, I always love hearing the information that you have. And now the thing is with super soldiers, a lot of people think, well, that was a long time ago and that's it. It's over. But I think it seems that things are not over and they continue to do things. Me, you know, like as an experiencer, I'm like in the hybridization project. Okay. That's my thing. That's what I'm in. That's just the way it is. But you're in a whole lot of other things. Can you tell us what that's all about?
4: Yeah, absolutely. And I guess to kind of start off and just to make sure there's no confusion, like I myself have not been in the military. People call super soldiers these projects that are related to enhancing military capabilities, including and particularly with soldiers too. I would say that I had encountered actual soldiers who you would probably call super soldiers because of what they were trained to do. But I was part of the military abduction phenomenon. And this is something that I understood something weird was going on with me from very young, but it wasn't until I was more in my mid-20s when I realized that there was more to this and I wasn't making it up because there's other people with similar stories.
0: They yeah. Describing the same thing. Exactly. Yeah. We're close. Yeah. Mm-hmm, well, because I remember if I remember correctly, let me see. So, I think it might have been you, but I met a whole bunch at the same time. I think we were all kind of talking to each other because I'm trying to learn about it. I didn't have it like you guys because y'all had it rough. But did you fight like people would go to another planet and fight off a dragon with a machete or something? I mean, I heard things like that.
4: I mean, there is interesting different layers of reality that we interact with, I guess, even without apparatuses or technology. But when it comes to the looking glass stuff, it had the ability to kind of tune in and enhance that for individuals. And so someone like myself, I was very nimble on with that technology, apparently. And so there's some realities that once again, you can even get there through astral projection, things like this, where it's almost like a shared consciousness of what we recognize of this earth, right? And in there, it's very much kind of like the Matrix almost, or kind of like some, you know, crazy sci-fi fantasy thing going on, because it's a mishmash of everyone's kind of collective thoughts too. So there I can see where those kind of battles happen. Now for me, it was more like a very advanced strategy game where I was able to kind of look at different types of units, like through time sometimes as well, and be able to zoom into them on a very personal kind of level to get everything about them, inhabit memories if I had to, things like this. And it was all about manipulating these timelines essentially for, you know, America or something. I don't know who it was. They didn't tell me. That's the one thing. I wasn't necessarily meant to remember any of this, but because that's I was right. born being able to lucid dream and astral project naturally, which is probably how they found me.
0: That's right.
4: Part of that consciousness is what was able to at least retain some stuff. And then at one point, like, they knew this too, and essentially tricked that conscious part too by, you know, having telepathic dreams with someone who I called the coach, who had asked me, hey, do you want to play some more games? Because at this point, or pretty early on in my life, I played video games, and I would be able to recreate those video games in my dream and keep playing them. And as I got older, like I said, this coach figure came in and was like, hey, you got some other stuff to play. And it started relatively, you know, benign, but then it evolved into Edwards Air Force Base. I guess to just jump to the point.
0: Wow. All right. Well, you got to fill in the blanks here, because it's so far out. I don't even know what to ask. You know what I mean? It's just so far out.
4: Not understandable.
0: And yeah. wasn't this also tied into the people that were usually blonde? I know you're not blonde, but there was a lot of blonde haired, blue eyed kids. Were they 18 to 24? Wasn't that kind of a part of this, or no, or is that something separate, but around the same time, Preston Nichols, all that kind of thing?
4: Okay. This is kind of, okay. There is definitely what amounts to a type of racist group. Yes. But like the people who I was dealing with, no, it was a mishmash of different ethnicities. And that continued to once when I was younger, there was more of the directly interfacing with the Looking Glass type of technology. As I got older, we were using some other kind of telepathic technology or something to work in smaller groups. And those smaller groups was hugely diverse. Like there wasn't any one distinguishing characteristic. It was more about, could you survive to that point or not? Could you do the thing or not? And that just varied greatly of who that was.
0: Was there a reason that they were, the other group was blonde, blue eyes? Was there a reason for that?
4: Well, I mean, when it comes down to it, like a lot of your listeners already know, we keep hearing similar stories of certain groups that tend to have this look and everything that they want, because they say genetically that's what they want. Yes, that group exists, and that's why they want those people.
0: I mean, I got you.
4: But it's not all groups are like that. Okay.
0: So Preston Nichols was always with the other group. Would that be right?
4: It seemed like the East Coast was different, like, because I have no experience as far as I know with Montauk, but I ended up realizing I'm very familiar with Edwards Air Force Base and some of the industrial complexes around there or in Southern California more. But it seemed like whatever was going on the East Coast, from what I've heard of other experiencers, which is similar stuff, even like the Montauk, but it's not quite the same. Like, my story is a little more akin to Dan Burrish's story. But he was, you know, consciously participating while I was seeing stuff, and just, you know, like I said, very early on going like, I don't think this is my own mind making this up. You know
0: what I mean? That's right. And, yeah.
4: And because
0: amazing things happen.
4: They were. And you know, there is some really good stuff. I mean, that's one of the things that, like, how, once again, giving credit to the actual soldiers who, you know, signed up and went, and they're doing what they're doing, because there is a certain validity to the concept. There's a lot of heroes out there that we will never know their names, who have avoided catastrophe for us, and those are the people who definitely deserve that name of super soldier, not someone like me. I mean they tried to recruit me. They came to my door till I was like 24 years old to try to get me to go into the military, but no, I was like, no, I'm just not going to do that, you know.
0: So when you say they, who's they?
4: actual recruiters, like from different branches. They would kept coming to my door, like kind of consistently, you know. And I didn't realize, I didn't realize that was kind of anomalous till like people I knew who were in the military said, like, they're like, oh, till you're 24. I'm like, yeah, I was like 24 at least. I think was the last one. And you know, and no offense to anyone, because like, but like at one point they're even asking, oh, are you gay? You know what I mean? And I'm like, no, and like, because that's not a problem if you knew.
0: Why would that matter? Yeah,
4: I don't know. And yeah, and this is also, yeah, like I think when that happened, that was probably right before the year 2000. So it was still like, don't ask, don't tell in terms of military. And it's like, you're, and they're kind of like really trying to find how to get me to go to the military. And I'm just like, it's not going to happen.

0: fathom that this is really happening. So I'm going to let you go, do your thing, explain it like we're all in the second grade, because it's very different. You can't fill in the missing links here. We can't, because it's just so different. It's not human thinking here. So tell your story, Jerry. Let's tell your story. But it's also up to date. It's not something that was just happened 20 years ago. It's stuff that's still happening, right?
1: Yeah, I mean, absolutely. I mean, am I involved with those military projects these days? No, I haven't really. I don't, as far as my conscious recall here, I don't think I've been doing anything. But there was some stuff that I had seen before that, like, where it was a long time before I had any kind of military kind of experiences like that, where I was allowed to see some pretty interesting stuff, but I didn't have to do anything, so to speak. But to kind of go back, really, from, like, how I mentioned, I've lucid dreamer, projector, and there's a lot of intuition that I came here with. And from when I was very young, like, probably, and by the time I was in the second grade here, and I remembered this place in the desert and event. And I remember this kind of what I now kind of know is like a type of infirmary, and this infirmary. And that stuck with me since I was very, very young. And as time went on, like how I was mentioning, I'd be in my own dream world and I'd be playing these games. And then sometimes those games would change, or sometimes I would just have these things that just didn't make sense, including even what seems to me like spontaneous past life recollection. Cause I remember having had that sort of Lion, the Witch and the Wardrobe experience already by the time we read that book. I mean, where, those characters almost annoyed me of how they acted when they got back, because I'm kind of like, come on, guys, like, but in there, as time went on, like I said, there, I would see these military things and these aliens and these different beings of all types interacting, and I could just made no sense to my younger self for sure. And then in between there, though, I would have these precognitive experiences, these dreams, like representational. This is absolutely what happened. Sometimes something as mundane as, oh, there's going to be a dollar laying there by the picnic table. Maybe when you walk to school that day, stuff like this. Right. And, it wasn't till I was close to, well, probably been like fifth, sixth grade-ish time. So I'm probably like, close to like May 10, like that or something. This is when I definitely realized by that point, I'm like, I am seeing too many battles. I've seen some of these weird ritual things. I've seen all these just weird beings all over the place. And it seems doesn't make sense. I wouldn't put myself through this as I'm reflecting going to school even. Right. And as time went on in that sense, I realized that this wasn't really a game that I was playing, because by that point, the coach had already kind of made their presence known. And all this other stuff and all this other training had happened too, because there was a lot of training that went into even getting to that weird technology, where you had to get used to literal trauma. Like, I was subjected to seeing like everyone that I loved or cared about just killed over and over and over and over again, to where I can kind of just have no reaction to it. Right. And these things, and yeah, I remember, like, just for the record and everyone wondering, that's my relationship with my family was good. And they're very stable, and they're probably the main reason why I'm still alive too, in many ways.
0: Let me just kind of summarize a little bit and make sure I got this right. Cause it's very different. I mean, even what I go through, this is very different than that. So, okay. So this happens at night in your sleep. So you go to bed, these unbelievable things and different types of things happen while you sleep. So you wake up and you can maybe get triggered along the way to something, or because they usually want you to forget it all. So but this is happening when you are supposed to be asleep. So a lot of you guys never really felt like you were ever rested, because you weren't, rested, but right. Just so people will know, this is, you go to bed at night. This all happens. You don't choose it. It's just what you got to do. It's another world. It's like that Avatar movie. You're going to something new, and then you come back, and it's just a whole new world. Okay. I just want to make sure that's where we got it. And people know that, you go to

0: sleep. It's a whole new world. And then you wake back up to this.
1: Yep. And then I would just be expected to kind of do the normal life thing. And a lot of times I would fail at that. Like I would just tell my parents, I'm not going to school. And I'd just be very insistent. And so they, and actually the weird thing was the ministry never had a problem with how much school I missed. And I think 1 year I missed almost literally 3 months. You know what I mean? And,
0: oh, that's interesting. That means they're working with them. Yeah.
1: And now at the same time, I did kind of, I made it kind of easy because I could just pass everyone's tests. So that wasn't really hard for me in school. But some teachers hated that still. They hated me for that too. but that is how I kind of got by. But yeah, there was times there's like, absolutely, I am not moving this. You know, I'm exhausted or just too like stunned at what occurred. And pretty often, and I know my parents would remember that, you know, that I missed a lot of school.
0: Well, hold that thought, and then we'll come back and you can start from there to tell some of your incidents and what you think it's all about. And I mean, it's not one thing here. This is a lot of stuff, you guys. So we'll just let him go and have a good time saying it. That's for sure. So you can find Jerry. You can find out more information. Jerry's, is it the Hollow Tree or the Hollow Tree?
1: Hollow Tree, HOLOTREE .com.
0: Okay, and that's the Hollow Tree. Yeah. And then also, you got to check out what he also created is the No Knox Box. That's at noknoxbox.com. That's NONOXBOX.com. And you'll learn more about Jerry. More to come. Stay with us. You're going to like this on Coast to Coast AM.

0: From the WMAY newsroom, I'm Mike Windmacher. A Springfield youth again faces first-degree murder charges for fatally stabbing another youth outside of Lanphier High School in 2021. Kamijah Bias was 15 when she was charged with stabbing Pierre Scott Jr. The 4th District Appellate Court overturned her first-degree murder conviction in November 2024 for failing to properly transfer the case from juvenile to adult court. New first-degree murder charges were filed against Bias in May of this year. The case is on Monday's trial call in Sangamon County. Bias is now 20 years old. She's in the Sangamon County Jail. A two-day Illinois State Police operation in June focused on human trafficking has resulted in the arrest of two Springfield men. Illinois State Police reported on Thursday that 74-year-old Robert Stengel and 24-year-old Lucas Barria were charged with traveling to meet a minor. Barria was also charged with indecent solicitation of a minor and solicitation to meet a child. A judge denied the request of Sierra Coker's defense team on Thursday that would have allowed an expert witness to testify virtually. Coker is facing first-degree murder charges in the death of 19-month-old Sophia Davis in 2022. Coker's first trial on the charges ended in a mistrial. Judge Jonathan Wright also denied the defense request to delay the trial to find another expert witness. Coker's new trial is now set to begin in 11 days. For more news, visit WMAY.com.
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2: Here's your updated News Channel 20 storm team forecast. Lows dip down to about 66 overnight under clear skies. Winds out of the northeast, 5 to 10 miles per hour. Ample sunshine expected. Sunday, high temperatures reach up to 86. Clear skies. Sunday night, lows dip down to about 65. I'm meteorologist Laura Lockwood on 97.7 and 970 WMAY, Springfield's News and Talk. 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
1: That's ELO on Coast to Coast AM. Great tune. So listen to that a little bit more here. It's Coast to Coast AM that you are listening to, Electric Light Orchestra. Telephone Line, one of the greatest tunes. 1977, from a New World Record, number 7 on the Billboard Hot 100, I believe. And Jeff Lynne, he built a lonely, futuristic little pop song, basically, around the sound of a phone call that may or may not be answered.
2: Okay.
1: I always thought it sounded like Paul McCartney singing this. He would have done a great job with this, too. Remember those days when you had to have somebody else like make the calls and please let it keep ringing, please. Good stuff. We got more great music for you tonight. And a reminder that, yeah, a lot of you, you're understanding what Project Creepy Hotspots is. It's just a live expedition that I do, and it's a live stream, and we're there live, and you're with us for 4 days, 3 nights. I've been doing it like 5, 6, 7 years, and the places that I go, there's always been contact. There's always been communication. And when you say that, you're like, what's that? It's not ghost. Even though sometimes in the forest and stuff, you'll pick that up. And sometimes we'll go to like the Stanley Hotel or Waverly Hills or something like that. But what I really enjoy doing is having the communication and the contact with the Sasquatch, with the Bigfoot. And what happens is what's around them as well is there's beams of light. There's a UFO that flies around consistently. I mean, I'm always like, you guys, they're there. You just got to go look. You just got to go where they are. And I'm not talking way up in the sky and it zooms to the left or zooms to the right or something. No. The stuff is there, is close by, and it puts that beam of light right on you. So anyway, three of us are going to be out there. Well, the part of the show is it's Jim Pittiston of the Rendlesham Incident, as well as Walkin' Walt, his first time out ever, because he is like, I got to check this out. I got to know about this activity, this communication, this contact. How do they know to do that with me? Because they've listened to my show. They've been on my shows. They've been a part of my shows, and they know it's real. And who doesn't get tired of the embellishments and the lies out there, right? So if you want to really experience it for real, but you can't fly there, you don't have time to get there, you don't know where there is, well, then come with me. Virtually, it's called Project Creepy Hotspots, and we literally leave tomorrow for the live investigation. So go to my website, sign up, be a part of it, as it's limited seating because we're heading out. Go to ConnieWillis.com.
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1: It is Coast to Coast AM. Connie Willis here. It's a Willis weekend. Thanks for being here, and I hope you enjoy the music and the show. We've got Daryl Sims coming up later, the alien hunter. Great guy. He's a good guy. Looks cool in his hat. Good guy. He'll be coming up here shortly. But right now we're talking to Jerry Avalos. And Jerry, you're talking about the training concept. We're going to be getting into the looking glass and the Edwards topic from there. Really wonderful stuff that's happening that you're telling us. It's far-fetched. Most people never even hear this. So you're going to make sure we get it right. And, thank you for being here for that. So when you say, what's your program called that you're in and we're in?
6: I'm not really sure because once again, they didn't really tell me. I wasn't briefed per se. And when I heard other experiencers, like in particular, like Dan Burrish's account, it was very, very similar. And so that's,
1: tell us about him. Who's that? I remember a Max Spears, right? Wasn't there a Max Spears, or was he in other program?
6: That was something else. Yeah. And those guys have questionable origin, quite honestly, but the, the looking glass and Dan Burrish's story was he was, I guess, recruited to work with this technology that came from alien origins that they could look into other timelines. And I don't remember if he mentioned manipulate them, but I know for what we did, we were definitely manipulated, but I believe he said manipulation as well. And he also had, direct contact with one of the alien beings there. I believe he said it was at S42, the name J-Rod. But his description of the technology and the derivatives of it was very, very similar to what I experienced. And I could kind of tell, like, after, once again, kind of saying, I just get plopped into it. There was this sort of training method that they were going through that got us used, accustomed to certain things. Like I said, not being shocked by a bunch of things, not, getting angry or upset. And then there was more, you can kind of say, psychic training in the sense where you're learning to maneuver your energy body, and it starts as like a physical representation of you too, in the sense that you feel like you have a body, but you have these abilities, so to speak. Right. And then from there, you would evolve to moving without a body. And then from there, how do you get back in a body once you're out of a body and stuff like this? Yeah. And not just your body. Other bodies, right?
1: Right. Would you be a walk-in at that point when people say walk-ins? I mean, I guess you could call yourself that.
6: You're doing is you're possessing or hijacking someone. Like if you're using this technology, it's a possession or a hijacking. And this stuff isn't that far out. I'm sure some of your listeners are well aware of the stuff that's commercially available that can quote unquote entrain people. And that's essentially what was happening. And that was one of the things that the evolution, once I was able to do that. And then there's some other abilities that come in very handy that some of us could do in that kind of formless state. But ultimately, like being able to now interface with that technology, which I can kind of tell there was a difference between this one probably wasn't made by humans versus like this one kind of is, right? And one of the distinct differences is that with the alien one or seeming one that once I went to that from Edwards to this, what I call the prep room or that infirmary, it would go through the door and this other door to the side. And once you're in there, like it's almost like the thing already starts kind of sucking you in, like in their consciousness in, and then you're just immersed somewhere else. Right.
1: Oh my gosh.
6: Yeah. And it could be quite literally anywhere sometimes. Versus like the human made stuff, sometimes it wasn't like you're necessarily immersed. There was some kind of apparatus that would come over you like a visor, but you'd still be kind of locked there, once that visor came down. and even the visuals look different and such. And I know that with the more alien tech, for instance, there's a lot more abilities, like, cause we could see a lot more things on there, even though it seemed to me that they somehow had some kind of interface and ability to also censor us from seeing certain things through that interface too. Mm-hmm. You know what I mean? Like, cause sometimes I literally see like a censored square too on some stuff, but,
1: Let me ask you something that you said. You said that you can literally, when the ET send you down that stream, you could literally show up anywhere. Give some examples, because this is where it's ridiculous.
6: Yeah, it gets very strange because, for instance, how I mentioned some of these quote unquote missions, there would be like a projected body, or maybe I'd be inhabiting another body, like just someone else. I don't know who they were. And it would be somewhere else. Some of these places could be very terrestrial, very much on Earth. Some places were underneath. Some places were other planets. And sometimes it wasn't people at all. Sometimes it was robots. And so I'd find myself like controlling this robot, you know, in a sense mentally, you know, from this bodiless point of consciousness. And
1: what would you be doing as that robot? What would your mission be?
6: It would depend. Like sometimes it was kind of relatively mundane stuff, like try to get this thing to line of sight communications. And then sometimes it would be these intense battles where I'd be hopping from these different robots to robot kind of thing. And usually a lot of fights I see are mostly like in terms of underground and in space, we're usually like robots. It's like very few people fights. I saw that. Not to say they don't happen, but it just makes sense to me kind of now in hindsight why it was mostly these robots. And it would be about, say, securing a tunnel, or like there's also these different portals apparently that are all over the, you know, they're keeping certain things out from there. That would be another big point of some of these different battles that would happen, you know, literally throughout the galaxy sometimes at one point. And once again, that
1: were you battling for someone, but you're not sure what it was? You just know, I'm a soldier. This is what I do. This is what I'm supposed to do. I'm just following a mission. Well, or yeah, are they training you for something in the future?
6: In terms of my recollection, I knew that I was in a sense representing some type of earthly force versus these other things that were not. because like there was, for the most part, you know, my training, the experiences were all horrific, but at the same time, like what I was usually doing in some of these things tended to be keeping things safe from external threats more than it had to do with conniving earthly matters. You know what I mean? There was some of that mixed in, which I could kind of tell was like someone else's like side thing. You know what I mean? More than it had to do with that Looking Glass project that I was involved with there. And I can kind of also tell that one of the things that we were doing, especially in hindsight, was how to, in a sense, kind of formulate some of these functions to be automated. So I'm pretty sure some of these things that we were doing was probably automated at this point too.
1: Oh man, you were a part of that, making that happen.
6: Yeah. Yeah. For whatever good and bad, but
1: whatever that means, exactly. Cause you can't connect it, right? You don't know what it's about, or do you?
6: Yeah. Not really. I mean, now with my current situation where I can freely project and kind of look at stuff, I mean, you still can't fathom everything that's going on. Like, you know what I mean? It's just, there's just so much.
1: It's not us. It's not human. It's outside of us, right?
6: Yeah. And even like from that spiritual point of view, like being able to have a very lucid ability to project anywhere I want. Yes. And it's like, there's still, you can't get all the answers. it's just intricate what's going on here, and it makes more sense in hindsight, but like how it does apply to what I was seeing with that technology, because it did have a lot to do once again with manipulation of timelines. And this is one of the things that, going back to a lot of other people's experience and even researchers, found how everyone was talking about this event in like the late 90s that could have been cataclysmic. Like that seemed to be one of the things that we were working on when I was very young to avoid too, was some kind of cataclysmic thing before the year 2000, and it apparently seemed to be averted. And this is one of those things where I was saying, if that's true, then yes, there's a lot of heroes that we will never know their names.
1: We'll never know. Yeah. So to put it back into layman's terms for me and anybody else that's like me. So one of the timelines, apparently somebody saw, oh my gosh, the Earth is going to totally explode. Let's just say that. And then, instead, they went, got people like you, and you did whatever you needed to do for that event to not happen. Would that be right?
6: Yeah.
1: What were some of the things you stopped that you think
6: there's definitely invasive types of species. You know what I mean? Like we hear all over, not all these different entities have our interests at heart. And that seems to be very true.
1: Sure.
6: And at the same, and it also seems very, fairly true from my observational point here. Like, I don't, you know what I mean? If it's not, then I'll correct myself. But it does seem like those grays, quote unquote, like in a sense, pretty much always lie. Okay. And they're
1: tall and short.
6: Oh, okay. Because they're like, oh, we're worried about your race. And no, dude, they're not. They're just
1: no, they're not. They even say that. What a lie. You're right.
6: But at the same time, they actually do kind of want to see what we do. Like, here's the weapon. Go kill those things. Like, just because they're observing. Like, that's kind of one of the things they do. Right?
1: That's right.
6: And so this seems to go in accord with a lot of other experiencers and people's stories that, yeah, it seems to be the case that it's almost like an experiment to them sometimes. And they're like, you fight off those ant things. You fight off those weird robots. You fight off.
1: Even they call them things.
6: Yeah. Cause to me, there actually was, well, I just called it out. They never told us the name. I said, I'm not supposed to remember any of this anyways, but it was what I kind of called like a corruption. It was like this almost like biomechanical corruption that can happen. Like, and it almost seemed like not like it comes from a black hole, but almost like it comes from this rip in space or some of these portals. And it seemed like that was one of the times that even conflicting races would actually work together to kind of make sure this weird corruption thing was contained. So I've seen these different, usually adversarial entities like have to kind of come together and do this stuff. I don't know what that is. I've never seen anything that resembles it in movies, TV, anything, but it's
1: what,
6: like,
1: what
6: if
1: it
6: that's
1: like?
6: Real once it like kind of, I mean, I know a lot of people are familiar with this concept of like an amorphous kind of goo, right? So think of like this sort of, it's not necessarily black. It just has no color until it sort of synchronizes with the reality it's in. And then it starts kind of forming itself using the different information of what's ever in that realm. So you get this weird mix of like stuff and like creatures, because it's just grabbing whatever is in the information field of that particular dimension and just trying to kind of manifest itself in this invasive way. That kind of does destroy what it touches and kind of assimilates things and things like this. So
1: did you run?
6: We
1: saw it. Run.
6: when I've had a body next to those things, so to speak, yes, I'm like, I'm out of here. Like, I'm not, and I'm not necessarily afraid of like anything over there. Like, I mean that. Like, I've questioned the gods even in that scenario, right? It projected, but these things, like, no, dude, I'm not going to mess. I'm gonna call in the space force, you know, the universal space force here, please handle this, because we don't want that anywhere, right?
1: Wow. Like, yeah. But, I don't know how y'all do it, because I know some of you guys had talked about, it was so long ago that we talked, and so I don't know who I'm mixing it around with, but you would wake up. Is this right? At least I know somebody was telling me this, several people, that you'd wake up with bruises, cuts, from the battles sometimes, right?
6: Where did I get this?
1: There's no way you would have got that sleeping. Yeah.
6: Yeah, yeah. Or very odd, like triangular dots, you know what I mean? Things like that. And then later on, once, you know, I was doing, finding a little bit more from other people's experiences, they're like, check it under black light. And then you see, yeah, there's these weird lines in black light and stuff like that. Yeah, absolutely. That does seem to happen. I'm not sure if it's necessarily from those battles or if then that's just how the mind assimilates it in. Because there is definitely a difference between, say, something like that or like a instrumentation or some kind of residual from an interface versus a directed energy weapon. And that's the whole other ball of wax.
1: Wow.
6: So there is definitely remnants like that for sure. You know, and that was one of the things once, because I kind of half jokingly say, like, people ask, like, well, you know, why should we believe you? I say, well, Richard Dolan said I wasn't crazy. And because he had, I told him my story once, and he asked me after hearing stuff, he's saying, I have to ask you though, did you ever think you're crazy? And I was like, oh yeah, absolutely. You should, you have to be skeptical. And I kind of figured that if it wasn't just me, there would be other similar stories. And then, yes, you find, I don't know these people. Like, I never met Dan Birch. You know what I mean? So, but here you are. Here they are.
1: I love it. We're talking with Jerry Avalos, and he's telling us about things that you've probably never heard before. Maybe you heard a little bit about it and you wanted to know more. And it was great along the way. I met him and other people that things would happen when they would go to bed at night and between the time that they went to bed and woke up. And it was amazing stuff. And you're hearing some of that tonight. So that's really all I can say. No mission names, no project names. There's some thrown in there, but anyway, he's going to tell us more. It's a head full of stuff, isn't it? Can you imagine being him? Yeah. So stay with us. You can learn about Jerry a little bit more at the Hollow Tree. That's T-H-E, then it's H-O-L-O, and then tree.com. All right? You can learn more that way. Stay with me. We've got some great music for you, too. And Daryl Sims later. Connie Willis on Coast to Coast AM.

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3: ABC News, I'm Dave Packer. The U.S. launching new attacks on Iran overnight after another cargo ship was targeted in the Strait of Hormuz, says CENTCOM. In a social media post, one person reported missing from the container ship, a fire on board. A bipartisan bill to help more Americans buy homes became law of the land. That despite President Trump's refusal to sign it, trying to use it as a bargaining chip for his voting security bill. The housing bill had a veto-proof majority in Congress. Democratic Congresswoman Maxine Waters.
4: We have a housing crisis in this country. People cannot afford the down payment on housing. The rent is too high, and families are left, many of them, on the street.
3: A Saturday night vigil in Houston for Lorenzo Salgado Abrejo. The 52-year-old husband and father of three who built houses in Houston was shot and killed by an ICE agent Tuesday morning while he was on his way to work. Agents claim Arejo tried to use his vehicle to hit them. Witnesses dispute that. This is ABC News. Strongly considering running for president based on being detained by armed Israeli settlers this week in the West Bank, Congressman Ro Khanna, California Democrat. ABC's Chuck Sievertson.
5: Israeli settlers were blocking a road in the West Bank Thursday, says Khanna.
6: These hoodlums come in with machine guns, an M4, an American-made machine gun, and they detain us. They block off the road. And then they call the IDF, and the IDF is on their side.
5: Accusing Israel of genocide and apartheid, Khanna says he's considering running for president.
6: We need a new moral direction in our party.
5: Israeli military says after a report about civilians blocking a road, soldiers showed up and cleared them away.
3: The main Democratic Party will hold a nominating convention on Saturday, July 25th in Bangor to choose a new U.S. Senate candidate after Graham Plattner formally withdrew from the race. Plattner withdrew Friday after facing a sexual assault allegation that he's denied. The party chair says our laws never really anticipated this unusual circumstance. Dave Packer, ABC News.
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9: Residents in Waverly and Verdon have filed a lawsuit against Sangamon County, the Sangamon County Board, and developer Cyrus One over plans to build a data center in southern Sangamon County. In addition to alleging technical errors in the county's approval process, the plaintiffs argue Sangamon County has not sufficiently demonstrated the safety of the half-gigawatt data center development. Early July marked the deadline for filing a lawsuit under Illinois zoning law, which allows for judicial review of the April zoning approval. No court date is currently set for the case. In other news, a Springfield man has been jailed after threatening IDOT workers. The Sangamon County Sheriff's Office reports that IDOT employees mowing along North Peoria Road called police after a man emerged from a house brandishing a sledgehammer. 41-year-old Benjamin Rhodes of Springfield reportedly admitted to wielding the destructive implement because he was upset about the workers mowing near his property. Rhodes was arrested and charged with unlawful use of a weapon with intent. For more news, visit WMAY.com. I'm Stan Anders, and up next is your News Channel 20 Storm Team Forecast.
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12: Here's your updated News Channel 20 Storm Team forecast. Lows dip down to about 66 overnight under clear skies. Winds out of the northeast, 5 to 10 miles per hour. Ample sunshine expected. Sunday, high temperatures reach up to 86. Clear skies. Sunday night, lows dip down to about 65. I'm meteorologist Laura Lockwood on 97.7 and 970 WMAY, Springfield's News and Talk. 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
15: Well, a long time ago, came a man on a train, walking 30 miles with a sack on his back. And he put down his load where he thought it was the best.

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1: And that's from 1982. Dire Straits, oh, you gotta love them, right? It's Telegraph Road on Coast to Coast AM. And somehow, riding around on the bus, going on tour, it turned a bus ride, a book, and a road through industrial America. I guess it was Michigan, Telegraph Road in Michigan, into one of Dire Straits' great long-form songs. Good stuff. Gotta love Dire Straits. More good stuff, of course, coming up here on Coast to Coast AM. And a reminder, those of you that are like, you're single and you want to meet somebody special out there and you want to meet somebody that talks about the same things you talk about without it getting old. And we're talking about the different things that we talk about here on Coast to Coast, right? So paranormal date, you guys already know about that. So if you're single, you've probably checked it out. You know, you can talk to somebody else that's into ghost or into remote viewing. Maybe it's UFOs. Maybe it's Bigfoot. Maybe whatever it is, you can talk to somebody else that's just like, you know, what you're into. But now we've taken a little step further. George Norrie now has for you a casting call. It's a casting call out there. So if you're into, hey, that sounds wonderful, take a listen to this. This is cool. I got to pull it a little closer to me because my glasses are dirty and I don't know what it is. I can't read anything, or maybe I'm just getting older. But okay, so here it is. A casting season number one. It's about to start. Would you like to date someone who will give you the actual chills of love and excitement, but then, of course, even more than that? So here's what's going to happen. It's going to be a brand new Spark original series where the romance takes a supernatural turn. You can read about all this on our website. And what happens is on each episode, there's one paranormal loving single goes on a blind speed date with three potential matches. And they share the same passion, whether it's ghosts or UFOs, psychic phenomena, whatever it might be. 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
1: Coast to Coast AM, Connie Willis here. It is a Willis weekend. Great music, great guests, and what we're talking about now with Jerry Avalos. You can find him, by the way. You can go to the Hollow Tree. I keep wanting to say holo there, Jerry. I'm sorry. The Hollow Tree, which is the, and then HOLOtree.com. In fact, I'm thinking of a Rolo every time that I read this, and I think of that was the little bitty candy that my dad would give us as a kid. Remember the Rolos?
5: Yeah, that's pretty funny. I like that though.
1: So I always think of the Rolo. So it's not the Rolo Tree. It's the Holo Tree. Holo or hollow? I'm already doing it again.
5: Either way, hollow. Either way, okay. Rolo Tree would be pretty cool, though. We have to admit,
1: it would. And also, just real quick, tell us about what people are going to see there and what that's about. Also, tell everybody quickly as well the No Knocks box, because that's really cool too.
5: Sure. Yeah, we actually just rebranded recently. We are a nonprofit now, so you'll see the Hollow Tree Foundation. Still the same people, same us. Just now as a nonprofit, and we're getting everything back up there. So right now it's kind of minimal, but we'll have, you know, the store again. I'm actually working on a knowledge base library for a lot of different topics and subjects. And I do plan to do, blogs and having some different, you know, content there for people to check out on some of these subjects, as well as things on how to, you know, even do some of these intuitive things yourself, you know, astral projection, all that kind of stuff. And eventually I'll be doing lessons and other things like that. So that'll all be on the website there.
1: I'm glad, Jerry. That's great. That's good. That's perfect. You'll be great at that. Okay.
5: Thank you.
1: The No Knocks box.
5: Yeah. The No Knocks box is an invention that myself and my wife did, where we had taken some concepts of frequency application and meld them with what people might know as organite to a certain degree. And we were able to make a type of material that makes combustion engines run more efficient. So you'll get better gas mileage, reduce the pollution just by introducing this material to the electromagnetic field of the vehicle. It's pretty cool stuff. Right now we're restructuring our strategy a little bit there, but we'll definitely keep everyone updated on that. And it has been patented and we've had it lab tested to work. So this isn't just some kind of, you know, crazy, you know, conceptualization here. This has been scrutinized by many third parties and everything, which is fun for a lot of, I'm sure, a lot of your listeners, because it lets you know that those concepts that you hear, there's truth to them. You just have to focus them properly and real things do happen.
1: That's right. That's exactly right. So getting back to the Looking Glass interface, what did it actually look like? And what were some of the reproductions? What did that look like?
5: So for the more advanced, seemingly alien one, that one was very much like, I didn't necessarily see that one as much as I knew I was close to it, because it was, like I said, almost like sucked your consciousness into it. So I have very little recall where my physical body was during that. But in terms of when I was there in a lot of these missions, it kind of looked fairly similar to a very advanced heads up display. So give an example, which was fairly common. Let's say there was some kind of invading species of ET that was coming. It would have some kind of contingency of ships. And then a lot of times there would be looking for any outlying or close bases. And then it would be about synchronizing that. So I would see a representation of the stars that were associated with that. And if they were close enough, I would see it in one view. But if not, it would be like these spheres, where I would see the you know, these spheres representing these different locations. And then as you kind of pull back, that's kind of how a lot of these different things were visualized. So almost like a holographic sphere, where in the center, there was like a focus and you can kind of see something in there. And if you wanted to, and like in that, those instances, it wasn't like I had a body. It was like mentally almost as if you had, almost as if with arms or multiple appendages, being able to almost grab it and then zoom in to kind of look at specific things or in certain instances, take control of different assets. So that could be people, it could be robots. And that would then in those instances, it would almost like I'd be zoomed into their view. Does that make sense?
1: Oh, okay. Yeah. Their perspective. You're picking up on that. Is the looking glass the same thing as, and I used to hear this. I never hear anything else about it anymore. It was like a yellow box.
5: Yes. That works. That's
1: pretty much the same thing.
5: Very similar, because this is what I can tell. They didn't brief me. Like I said, I'm not a scientist on this, but you can kind of tell that it was very similar, but relatively archaic technology that had this hue over it that can be yellow or greenish. And that one, and now that you can do almost the same thing as that, the main apparatus, we'll call it. But that one, usually it was like you kind of seen hands. Like it was almost like you couldn't move from the chair and you weren't really seeing you, but you were seeing this almost like digitized version of yourself that can kind of direct things. I mean, or just part of it. And yeah, it's pretty wild. Cause like I said, there was an aspect of intrigue just because this stuff didn't exist as far as I knew. It was like this far out technology. I love video games. You know what I mean? And so there was a part, I think that's part that probably retained some of this was like, whoa, that's kind of cool. You
1: know what I mean? Yeah. And, I think they were training you guys that way and seeing who was the best of the best. Don't you?
5: Absolutely. Yes. That was absolutely part of it. Yes. And yeah, it did seem that it did seem some of these reproductions were in different locations too, not just Edwards, but that main apparatus, which I call it, seemed to be at Edwards from what I figured out eventually.
1: And going to time dilation, I love that phrase. We were talking about that last night too with our guest, and that's really just playing with the timeline, right?
5: It can be, but it's also because when you're operating outside of this quote unquote dimension, right? And this happens even in the astral. So like the concept of these spheres might even sound familiar to some of the listeners who project too. And so these different time dilations, for instance, like some of these missions would involve, say, places far off. Okay. And so you're inhabiting that body or whatever it is. And then you're there for the duration of whatever had to happen there, which could be hours, days, months, sometimes years. And then you would zoom out of that back into that interface that I was talking about with the spheres and then commence with the next thing. So the time dilation can also be this whole concept of, okay, this whole perceived duration happened in one location while in another, that duration is perceived at a completely different interval. So.
1: I'm just kidding. I am totally kidding, man. I'm just messing with you. I had to.
5: It's all good. I know it's weird stuff, and there's only so many things that let alone visualizations of this. And someday I hope to kind of at least have some vague recollection of outline of some of this. And so I am outlining books in the background, just FYI. And so hopefully
1: I'll
5: be
1: seeing
5: some of these.
1: And good. Especially with AI helping you build, you show it, you know, it really helps to do that with this kind of thing.
5: But kind of just real quick, getting back to those reproductions, I say in the yellow book part, that's absolutely part of it. And even in those, you had that quote unquote time dilation concept that could happen because say you're examining like a person or an experience or an experience, basically like something that happened, right? And you can see all of it. So if it took a day, it took years, whatever, and then when it's done, you zoom back out, and then now it's just like, you don't even know how much time would have went by in terms of being interfaced, but obviously you weren't gone for decades. Like, you know what I mean?
1: Bring you right back to wherever you are, right? It seems like it.
5: You could
1: be gone 20 years and then come right back and don't know the difference as a human.
5: Oh yeah, there's definitely been lifetimes, and this is one of the things that some of those on the inside might understand and find this humorous. The weird thing is about I saw too is a lot of it was about human interaction on these other bases, like these off-road bases, underground bases. People get weird when you coop them up together, and so there was a lot of stuff that had to do with trying to augment those kind of colonies and bases too. And that would kind of be

0: viewing the military way, the Ingo Swann way, and a certified advanced. There's, and that's cool. So I know how to do it and this and that and all these other things, but nowhere near what you got going on. How's yours different from those of people like me that take, Lynn Buchanan, Paul Smith, Joe McMonagle's, Lori Williams, controlled remote viewing?
1: I mean, I think the remote viewing protocols are excellent for anyone who's interested in intuition to start to use. And even on a basic intuitive reading scale, you'll find that it's an amazing asset to have and a tremendous value to anyone you're working with, because you're actually giving them something you wrote down. And a lot of times the significance of these things comes up later. And so this is part of all my views. I work with anyone. I always do that remote viewing sheet too. So on top of whatever else. And ultimately we're all kind of, if the information is correct, we're all seeing it from different angles. So it should be able to be verified. So whether you clairvoyantly actually see the target in a remote viewing scenario, or you actually just wrote the name down on your paper, it's still the same thing, right?
0: That's true.
1: And so this is one of those things that it's like a mental block a lot of people have to get over. Like, we want to quote unquote see it, but if you know it, that's the important thing.
0: You can definitely
1: build those other third eye senses, so to speak, to act as a heads up to unconscious things, which I like to do and I've been working on, and it does seem absolutely possible. But ultimately, you want to know the right answer. And so if you got it, you got it. It's best not to question it. And that's like the hardest part a lot of times in developing intuition, is not, circumventing your own intuition.
0: How do you separate the dreams and the screen memories and the psychic impressions and the trauma memory and the physical events? And I know you can say this out loud, that you are not on ayahuasca. You are not doing any drugs when this is happening. This is what happens.
1: Yeah, absolutely. Now, I did find out later that they absolutely drugged us. Like, so that was different, but in terms of what was going on, in terms of like my normal habits, like, no, I'm not, I don't normally do any hallucinogenics or anything like that. I understand their effects as the
0: show. Not normally, only four times a week. That's not normal. Okay?
1: Four times a week. and actually, like, some things, like some of the plant medicine absolutely helped me with my trauma. But at the same time, like, I was not into any of that, especially during those times. Like, I really didn't get into the plant medicine more closer to my 30s. And so all this stuff was happening through my teens and 20s. And
0: I think if you were to do that back then, it would freak you out even more. I mean, it's,
1: oh yeah,
0: they controlled your emotions from freaking out. Right. I didn't feel this or that or that. Yeah. I think they made sure you were okay, so they can get done what they could get done using you. But why you? Is it a genetic thing from the family? Why you and not the neighbor next door that used to beat you at one of the games on Nintendo? Why you over him or her?
1: Yeah.
0: And were there women too?
1: Oh, absolutely. Yeah. It was not just males. And like I said, it was very much a mixture of who can just make it to that point. Right. And we didn't, not like we were necessarily introduced to each other. It's like you kind of got glimpses of each other from time to time, more of anything. And I think that it was for me, because of that talent that I came here with being able to kind of astral project. And just, I never, for those, missed it earlier. Like, I never knew that there was a divide between waking life and sleep time. I just knew that I was awake here and I'm awake over there. There's two different places that I'm aware of.
0: And he's exhausted in between.
1: And it didn't even dawn on me till, once again, I was like in sixth grade, like, that no one else really does this. When like I had another precognitive experience, I was there with my friends, and I heard the joke my friend told me in the dream world, and everyone laughed when we're in the waking world, like they first heard it. And I'm like, that means they didn't hear this joke. And I went to one of my friends, I'm like, hey man, did you ever dream anything that came true before? They're like, no. And I'm like, okay. And then that's why I'm like, don't say anything to anyone. even back then, I'm like, just keep your mouth shut,
0: Did they?
1: No, they said no.
0: They never knew.
1: I know. So that ability right there, I'm sure, is there. And then I did kind of find out, I mean, there's like, call it coincidence, circumstance, whatever, but my uncle was on the sister ship from the Eldridge from the Philadelphia experiment.
0: Yeah. Um,
1: And he told me about the same tech that they were using on that ship too. They didn't get

0: get like teleported, but they definitely were invisible to sonar, apparently. Things like
1: Interesting that
0: that.
1: he's related to you. That's pretty
0: Yeah.
1: interesting.
0: Yeah. And he did wait till after his NDA was up and everything. And he knew I was into the subject and, wasn't, stranger to weirdness. So, he did tell me that at one point. And so that's kind of cool.
1: Oh, amazing. How about in about 15 seconds, can you tell us J-Rod? Is J-Rod, was J-Rod Bob as well? Was Bob and J-Rod the same?
0: I don't know. It could be. That's a good question, but there's definitely a lot of those little guys waddling around. Like I've seen a
1: Okay,
0: lot
1: well,
0: of them.
1: do you remember Bob? Do you remember him?
0: No,
1: I think it might
0: there's only a
1: be.
0: few of these that I really remember. I had a weird relationship with a lot of them, and we can get into that too.
1: That's what they said. Okay, well, we got Jerry Avalos with us. He'll tell us more when we come back. And we can take your phone calls too, because if you're going, I don't know what this means, well, give us a call and we'll let Jerry tell you. Stay with us, more to come. And Daryl Sims coming up soon too here on Coast to Coast AM.

0: A federal court of appeals has upheld the Protect Illinois Communities Act, overturning a lower court ruling which deemed the act's ban on semi-automatic rifles, high-capacity magazines, and various weapons attachments unconstitutional. The so-called assault weapons ban is expected to see further appeal after the Industry Trade Association plaintiff in the case, the National Shooting Sports Foundation, promised to take the case to the U.S. Supreme Court. Currently in its upcoming fall session, the Supreme Court is slated to hear challenges against a Chicago-area ban which preceded the state law. Up next on Friday, Illinois Governor J.B. Pritzker signed another round of bills from the recent legislative session. One of those bills mandates text message notifications be sent to people on pretrial release for reminders of their court dates. Additionally, Governor Pritzker signed the Reverend Jesse Jackson Sr. Young Voter Empowerment Law, which, effective immediately, requires all high school districts in the state to give eligible graduating students the opportunity to register to vote. The governor also signed a separate bill into law permitting school districts to use an e-learning day, which does not count against a district's allotted emergency days if chosen as a polling place. And finally, the Illinois Finance Authority has issued a report on the expansion of electric vehicle infrastructure throughout central Illinois. In the Springfield area alone, the IFA reports a total of 32 charging ports went online citywide last month, in part thanks to a grant of over $629,000. Mayor Misty Buescher expressed the city's gratitude to the IFA for helping make the expansion possible. For more news, visit WMAY.com. I'm Stan Anderson. Up next is your News Channel 20 Storm Team Forecast.
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2: Here's your updated News Channel 20 Storm Team forecast. Lows dip down to about 66 overnight under clear skies. Winds out of the northeast, 5 to 10 miles per hour. Ample sunshine expected. Sunday, high temperatures reach up to 86. Clear skies. Sunday night, lows dip down to about 65. I'm meteorologist Laura Lockwood on 97.7 and 970. WMAY, Springfield's News and Talk. Right now, it's 69 degrees.
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1: We're heading back to 1971 here on Coast to Coast AM. That is Traffic and the Low Spark of High-Heeled Boys. Now, some of you might say, I've never heard that. Or you're going, oh, this is fantastic. I haven't heard this in a long time. It's going to be one or the other. Because this was never really a regular hit single because it runs nearly 12 minutes. Which those of us, it did become a classic FM radio staple. And some of us that were in radio, we love those 12-minute songs. You know, it's just the way it is. Instead of a little 2.5-minute songs and 3.5-minute songs and all. So nice to get a 12-minute and just enjoy the music. Especially if you got something good. Why would you stop at 2.5 or 3.5? Because that was back in the promotion days of, this is all that the people will listen to is up to 3.5 minutes. No, it's all you program them to listen to. Come on. You want them to stay longer? Play a good 14-minute song, 12-minute song, whatever. And you got, come on, y'all know Inagata DeVita, right? Yeah, the long version. Anyway, Connie Willis here with you. You can get our free Coast Stone e-newsletter. 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
1: Coast to Coast AM. Hey there, Connie Willis here on a Willis Weekend. Jerry Avalos with us, inventor, researcher, founder of the Hollow Tree Foundation. It's a nonprofit organization. You can learn more about it. It's dedicated to the study of metaphysical subjects and the public dissemination of its research findings, which I really love. It's a lifelong intuitive and lucid dreamer. He has spent decades, Jerry has, exploring consciousness, perception, and all sorts of metaphysical phenomena. And it's, look, I don't think it's something he chose. I think it just happens, and then you're in it, and you might as well learn it because it's all right in front of you. I still love all your frequency work too that you did, Jerry. And just really quickly, I don't know if you ever heard me have someone here talking about the Monocore system, Monocore USA. It's a frequency device and for healing. And we've had that on several different times, and it's amazing what people get healed from. It's absolutely crazy. And they're working on, I think it's FDA approved. They're working on taking it to someone that could have it as a preventative device, so that everybody could have it, insurance wise, would pay for it, and everybody would have it in their homes so that they can work on preventing things. And it also works on aging and even your psychic abilities. And it's really cool. And I'm thinking that you would be into that big time because you have that knowledge of this is real stuff. You know, it really works. So yeah, it's a device you can get, and it's AI, of course, works with it too when it comes to diagnosing what's going on with you. And then there's a whole lot more coming. By the way, the person behind that brought it here to the States was working for NASA for like 30 years and working with the astronauts and the cosmonauts. And her gig was all about longevity in space that she studied. So isn't that cool that all that's put together like that? Yeah. It is very interesting. Exactly. So, you were going to tell us more about the Looking Glass and the Xbox video.
8: Oh yeah. Yeah. Thanks for reminding me. Cause that was one of the things that struck me even back in the day. If you look at the old first Xbox from 2001, there was a boot up video. That boot up video kind of looks like some of the reproductions of the Looking Glass. You can kind of see there's like a sphere that pops up there. And in the Looking Glass stuff, it wasn't just one sphere, and it can kind of envelop more of the area. And I said we were more digitally interacting with that space more than I was in that space, Aaron, just to give some kind of visual anchor point. And and this is not the first time I've heard Microsoft kind of sort of leaking certain things. So I had a contact once who worked with one of the Alphabet agencies, and they had mentioned that one of the Halo ID cards was almost exactly like their card for some of these special access things, except it was a plastic card for Halo, but theirs was, he said, it was kind of like a metal alloy that you can kind of see through. It was kind of interesting, but it's like you hear these stories, you know, and I have seen some of these PDFs that some of these groups have, and it's running on Windows, and it wasn't any kind of hardware we see in the private sector. Right? And so they definitely know something.
1: You know what? When I saw like my first real, well, second, but my real in-person beam of light up in the Rockies about 6-7 years ago, when I looked at it, because I never thought I'd see a beam of light. I'd be in it, but I didn't see it from the outside. And I saw it from the outside, and I thought, look at that. Hollywood nailed it. That looks exactly like what Hollywood does in the movies. So somebody knows stuff somewhere, right? And they're making sure they pepper it in everywhere. Oh, I was going to ask you real quick too. SLS camera. Are you familiar with the SLS camera?
8: Oh yeah.
1: You did? Okay. Yeah. So of course, why would I not think that or know that already? Okay. So the SLS camera is where when you use it, it looks like stick people. So for the audience, you, it looks like there's, you can see stick people, and they, if you are pointing it at a rocking chair and something happens to be there, you'll actually literally see like a stick person sitting on it and rocking. Just real quick, tell what that is. But the question, bigger question is, was that the technology of the Xbox or Nintendo or one of the games, right?
8: Yeah, it was, you can use the Kinect is what it was called. Yeah, it was a peripheral. It's the easiest way to do it because the Kinect had the motion tracking. I'm forgetting the specific sensors right now, but it's almost like a crude LiDAR in a sense. where you have this different beams that go out, and it's seeing if anything interrupts that. And so if something interrupts it, it bounces back. And so then it shows something there. And so that's what the Kinect was doing. And the Windows software development kit had it already to where all you had to have is like a Windows operating device, and it's right there, that SLS view. It comes packaged already. So you don't have to code anything. You just have to download the Microsoft software development kit, the SDK, and they're off and running.
1: How do you feel about those? You think they're precise, or is there also some misreadings?
8: Well, they're not necessarily the most precise things, but the concept of the physical sensors going on there, you can definitely track anomalous stuff. So it's not false positives aren't like they can be kind of easy, but that's only because of the quote unquote image recognizing software. But if you look at the sensor variation, that's going to tell you like, is something really kind of weird there. And you can also usually tune that image recognition part down too. So it has to be like really on, really there present to kind of get that stick figure. Maybe you can set it to be very hard.
1: Oh, I like it. It's amazing. Like, one of the times we used it, and it was in, near Nashville. And darn it, if that thing wasn't looking like it was playing a guitar, it looked like it was a country singer. Yeah. Mm-hmm. And then I remember another one where another couple was showing me something on my personal show. And when they were doing it, they were showing this stick figure. Of course, they're all stick figures, but they thought it looked like a male and a female dancing. But the rest of us were looking at it and go, no, that looks like some dude trying to stop a woman from, and she's kicking and she's just trying to escape is what it looked like. Well, the story later came back out that they were doing human trafficking and they were grabbing this woman. She was trying to get away. And that's something you literally saw this stick figure doing that. There's too much coincidence with that stuff. It's really weird. Yeah. So of course you would know about that. That's great. Tell us about Edwards and we'll grab a call or two.
8: Okay. Yeah, sure. Cause the big question is, how did I figure out it was Edwards? I always vaguely knew about this desert, but this would have happened in 2007. Actually, I even know the date. It would have been July 20th. 2007, I was inhabiting someone else's body, and it was some kind of soldier.
1: Rude.
8: I know. It's just, I didn't ask to do it. It just happened. And these guys had on some very elaborate gear that my mind couldn't even put anything there. Like, I don't even know what gear that they were using. It was some kind of advanced gear, right? And they were walking down the runway at Edwards, and I see the X-48. Is what it's called. It was a drone that they were test flying that day, go onto the runway and start to take off. And everyone's kind of like, oh, look at the toy, you know what I mean, kind of thing. And then these guys made a right down one of these tunnels, right? And it's kind of like a tunnel where you can get equipment that comes out. And there's also like a walk path on this one right side. And now as they're walking there down that way, I kind of knew if I keep going this way, I'm going to get to that infirmary. You know what I mean? And that's kind of where we got pretty close to there. And I didn't trust even being there consciously at that point anyways. And so I kind of put myself back in my body. And then that's, I think it was maybe like the next day, I saw that they announced that this experimental drone had been flown out of Edwards. And I'm like, oh, wow, that's where I've been this whole time. And then, over the years, I told this story and I didn't see the whole base. I only saw parts of it, but the parts I described to people who were there, they're like, yeah, that's pretty much what it looks like. Not inside. I don't think they went in the alien part, but like the kind of like underground tunnel place and how to get there. It's not like it's hidden. It's kind of it's very military, right? There's a reason why you don't see planes on the tarmacs all over anywhere. They're usually hidden underground. So it was like those things, but some of them, those corridors went different places. So that kind of seeing that, let me know you're there.
1: Right. Okay. You know, it's difficult to I'm really good at asking questions and things like that. It's so difficult because yours is so different. Mine hybridization project, you know that from Hopkins and David Jacobs, right? You understand that one. That's so, oh, even though as far fetched as that is, you know it, right? The hybridization.
8: Yeah.
1: As far fetched as that is, yours is crazier as the military abduction experiencer. It's just so much more.
8: We didn't even get.
1: These are the things you remember and you're triggered, right? It doesn't mean who knows what the crazier things are that you don't even remember at all.
8: Yeah, absolutely. That and a lot of the reason why I can recall so freely now, because I used to get like, say, trembling really bad or feel nauseous. But there was an incident where I had a shoulder injury and that seemed kind of disrupt my system enough to where I'm not like those triggers don't kind of cause the same visceral reaction anymore. And so that kind of oddly came of help. But yeah, there's a lot of wild stuff that we didn't even get into, because at one point I'm kind of being used as bait to essentially kind of hijack these ships. You know what I mean? As so when you get abducted, like a part of me wakes up and then kind of knows what to do somehow to kind of, you know, because grays aren't very formidable if you can get to them physically. Like I said, I don't want to get into that because I shouldn't be laughing at it, but they aren't very formidable if you get them, the whole of them physically, right? And the interface part, it kind of was akin to RA with the looking glass stuff, but I wasn't conscious of necessarily of how I was interfacing with the ship, but it happened. And then when I would come back, there would be these interrogations that were just, I don't even know what they were doing. It was like this weird, painful thing where they're probing your mind somehow to make sure you're not lying. So this would happen every time too. There was a lot of just not fun stuff that went along with this whole occasion. And yeah, at one point I did resist, and that's a whole other ball of wax.
1: Oh, don't do that. Oh.
8: That's bad. And that 2007 was probably getting towards the end of where it's like, all right, this guy is not going to be looped in as easy as we thought, and et cetera, et cetera. You know,
1: let's give him a break. Let's go to wildcard line number one and talk to Lewis out of Pennsylvania. Hi there, Lewis. Welcome to Coast AM.
9: Oh, Connie, thank you for taking my call. You had a great show last night with it. I think his name was Mr. Lucer. His last name?
1: Yes, Lucier, yeah.
9: First time,
1: yeah.
9: Yes, he was really good. He's very unique and interesting. And, you know, last time I spoke to you, we were talking about the movie Disclosure Day. That new film's coming out this week, The Odyssey. I was sort of lukewarm and going to see it, but from what I hear, there's more monsters in this movie than all the, you know, Sinbad and Jason the Argonauts and Clash of the Titans put together. But I have two questions for Jerry, and I'll listen off the air. Jerry, okay. Have you ever heard of a time slip where supposedly there's hot spots across the world where there's supposedly high volume, low frequency, where people slip back into other eras? And my second question is, there's this planetary alignment that all these people in the paranormal are talking about. And you were talking about geometry. There's supposed to be a Barbeau basket on the 20th. And it's supposed to be a lot of intense energy. And where do you make all this? Okay, thank you, Kai.
1: Thanks, Lewis.
8: Great. Yeah, those are some great questions. So yeah, in terms of areas that have these kind of temporal anomalies, yeah, it does seem to be the case. And that even kind of gets into some of the grids I would see in with the looking glass technology, which coincided with a lot of what people see on ley lines or different natural vortexes. And yeah, this stuff can happen. I mean, even in a very waking occasion, you know, when I found I wanted to find out, like, are some of these things I'm seeing in the technology and the astrals, these kind of vortexes, do they exist? Like, is there a way you can measure it? And yeah, you can measure these things if you use, you know, different type of instrumentation, depending on what type of anomaly you're looking for. And at one of the parks here in Orange County called Hart Park in Orange, that appears to be one, because I was there one time and there was like 2 hours seemed to kind of just magically go nowhere. So that's one occasion, let alone, you know, there's, you know, when you go, that was even unintentional to a certain degree, but yes, these kind of things happen. And then in terms of alignments, this is where, you know, these things can factor in and do factor in, because even on a physical level, those stars are still shooting off gamma rays that are hitting us too. And so just like the sun, same ones that affect all kinds of things, our hormones, odd different stuff. So can these things make a difference? Yes, they can. And they can also be, in a sense, used as well, because there is a certain type of alignment, a frequency harmonization. And this kind of gets into why so many traditional practices do recognize the stars. They have some kind of geometric expression in their rituals, et cetera, because if you could think of it like visually tuning a frequency, you know, as opposed to, you know, audio, you know?
1: Okay. We only have like a minute and a half, and I know I can't take another caller, but I do know that people were asking about, is bionics a part of any of this?
8: It seems like it. Yes, absolutely. And it does seem like there's very, very advanced robots, humanoid robots. There was a whole thing where I was even working with like these magnetic depressed humanoid robots, which was kind of interesting when I've heard another whistleblower mention something like that too. And I'm like, wow, okay. Another correlation. All right.
1: Lots of stuff. We can talk more and more. We'll have to have him back. But how can people find you and reach you, Jerry?
8: Yeah, like how you mentioned, thehollowtree.com, thehollowtree.com. And if you want to email me directly, you can find me at jerry@jerryavalos.com.
1: Yep. And then you can ask him all those questions that you have, because I know there's many. So thanks, Jerry. Always good to talk with you. It's been a long time. So thanks for coming tell us more stuff. All right. Let me know whatever's happening that's crazy again, that you're like, here's something new, Connie. Okay. Always we'll keep do. In touch. Okay. All right. Appreciate it. All righty. That was, I don't know. All you do is stop and think and just ponder. He's got so much information and it's hard to take all that in, but good stuff for sure. More coming for you. Daryl Sims, our alien hunter, and we're going to ask him about disclosure from his perspective. Ah, forgot to do that with Jerry. Darn it. There's so much to know and learn and ask. Stay with us. It's Connie Willis here on Coast to Coast AM.

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1: Leaders from both parties are disconnected from normal people. 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
5: ABC News, I'm Dave Packer. U.S. Central Command says it completed a third round of strikes this week against Iran. 140 military targets. This in retaliation for Iran attacking another commercial vessel in the Strait of Hormuz. This latest round of strikes, close to the total of the first 2 days of strikes earlier this week combined, so it's a significant increase. Iran made no commitment to stopping the attacks during talks with Oman on Saturday. Life-threatening flash floods have inundated Missouri, one person dead, 200 children rescued from a flooded summer camp, and the threat far from over.
6: A state of emergency in Missouri. Rescue operations are expected to last several days.
7: We do even have people that are still stranded, but they're okay. The roads are washed away. We have a lot of damage.
6: Crawford County Sheriff's Office says one person has died.
5: ABC meteorologist Leslie Lopez. A manhunt in Toronto after a shooting at a popular street festival Saturday night left two dead and six injured. This is ABC News. A violent rainstorm hit portions of Philadelphia Saturday. High winds, rain, wind gusts up to 60 miles an hour. That storm causing damage to the roof units of two housing units. No injuries reported. And no bull. New Orleans knows how to celebrate the running of the bulls. They throw a pretty big party with roller skates, sangria, beer, coffee, and no bulls. The 20th annual San Fermin in Nueva Orleans was held Saturday, and instead of the very risky dash away from the horned animals down narrow streets, participants dressed in traditional white and red clothing while being chased through the streets by roller skaters acting as bulls. Co-founder Mickey Hanning got the idea after attending the real running in Pamplona.
8: It just makes a perfect match for our vibe here. And it's evident by the people who live here who come out every year and then people who come in from all over the world.
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11: Residents in Waverly and Verdon have filed a lawsuit against Sangamon County, the Sangamon County Board, and developer Cyrus One over plans to build a data center in southern Sangamon County. In addition to alleging technical errors in the county's approval process, the plaintiffs argue Sangamon County has not sufficiently demonstrated the safety of the half-gigawatt data center development. Early July marked the deadline for filing a lawsuit under Illinois zoning law, which allows for judicial review of the April zoning approval. No court date is currently set for the case. In other news, a Springfield man has been jailed after threatening IDOT workers. The Sangamon County Sheriff's Office reports that IDOT employees mowing along North Peoria Road called police after a man emerged from a house brandishing a sledgehammer. 41-year-old Benjamin Rhodes of Springfield reportedly admitted to wielding the destructive implement because he was upset about the workers mowing near his property. Rhodes was arrested and charged with unlawful use of a weapon with intent. For more news, visit WMAY.com. I'm Stan Anders, and up next is your News Channel 20 Storm Team Forecast.
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14: Here's your updated News Channel 20 Storm Team forecast. Lows dip down to about 66 overnight under clear skies. Winds out of the northeast, 5 to 10 miles per hour. Ample sunshine expected. Sunday, high temperatures reach up to 86. Clear skies. Sunday night, lows dip down to about 65. I'm meteorologist Laura Lockwood on 97.7 and 970 WMAY, Springfield's News and Talk. Right now, it's 69 degrees.
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0: From coast to coast and worldwide on the internet, this is Coast to Coast AM. 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
1: Oh, yeah. 1973 hit. Always heard it, right? But did you ever know the group name and the name of the tune? Well, it's Coast to Coast AM that you're listening to. This is Edgar Winter Group, and it's Frankenstein. Not about being spooky or anything like that, but it's from They Only Come Out at Night, and it's an instrumental, and went all the way to number one. That was the Billboard Hot 100, and the title, it wasn't a monster gimmick. Basically, the drummer, which sounds awesome in this song, or instrumental, excuse me, Chuck Ruff, he reportedly looked at all the chopped up pieces of the recording tape being sliced together. This was back in the day like that, where it was like all over the place, and said it looked like Frankenstein, with an arm here, a leg there, stitched into one monster track. So that's how that came about. Good tune. I always remember listening to it, hearing it as a kid, but I never knew anything about it. I just loved it. Good stuff. Connie Willis here once again. Did you know that George Norrie has a new TV show? It's coming. Strange Universe with George Norrie. It's Join the Evolution. I like it. Always comes up with great names. 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So stay tuned for details that are coming up on George Norrie's new Spark TV original series. Again, it's called Strange Universe with George Norrie. And keep up to date by going to our website at coasttocoastam.com.
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1: Coast to Coast AM. That's what you're listening to. Connie Willis here on a Willis weekend. Hope you're enjoying it. I'm still getting people talking about last night's show and enjoying this night as well. And I'm happy to bring you the best of the best information, not embellishments, the real deal. And I appreciate you guys recognizing that as well. One of the other people to recognize that is the real deal is Daryl Sims. You might know him as the Alien Hunter. He's been named that for a long, long, long time, but he's more than that. He does so much, and it's amazing work that he does, much needed work. And I'm glad that he's doing this. He's had like 27 surgical interventions. He's orchestrated this 27 surgical interventions regarding the implant removal. So also former military police officer, CIA operative, and the unique insight to the alien organization, which he believes functions to an intelligence agency similar to that. I think he's right there. And he's very compassionate, skilled counselor, and also a certified master hypnotherapist. If you are having some struggles with something like this, he's the guy to call. He's going to help you without charge. Okay. He's the real deal. He's the real deal. He's done a lot of TV shows. You've seen him. He's that cowboy that you would say, hey, he kind of looks like the Marlboro man, but no, that's Daryl Sims. Hey, Daryl, welcome back again to Coast AM. How are you?
5: How are you doing, Connie? Great to be here tonight.
1: One of the things I learned at one point when you started going to my personal show of Blue Rock Talk and you'd hang out with us, you drank the same thing I drank. It was milk on the rocks. And it's just like, oh, that's so nice to have that in common, because I think that's the coolest ever. So, we're brother and sister, man. What can I say?
5: The milk and Dr. Pepper works for me in Texas.
1: Oh, man, I don't remember that. You were adding Dr. Pepper. Well, what's it taste like? An ice cream float that way?
5: Well, I drink both of them almost daily.
1: Okay. Well, it's good to hear from you again. And, you've been around for a long time talking about all the stuff that you've done, encountered, experienced. And if you can give us a briefing of that, just so some people that may not know who you are, that's been under a rock for a long time because you're the dude. But because then I want to get into what you think of what's happening today.
5: Sure. My background is I'll make this very brief. My experiences in the UFO phenomena began at age 4 in 1952. My first contact event, my abduction events went on for 13 years. They stopped violently at age 17. And then later, when my son was 6 years old, they got him. So that brought me into that particular part of the phenomena. What I bring to the UFO realm is a heavy investigative background of former senior military police officer. And I spent 2 years in Central Intelligence Agency during the Vietnam War as an operative there. And there I learned enough about the tradecraft so I could actually literally apply it back to the alien and see if I would have an effect on the alien there. And we found out that the alien is just as vulnerable as we are, and that most people don't know that because they don't know how to deal with aliens, so to speak. They're just pretty much a victim, They just cry about what happened or happy about it or whatever. But the point is that my whole purpose in developing a technique I call the seven hats of our work, and basically these seven hats are seven different views at the same time I look at a case, including my own. And this gives me a huge, huge advantage because I have UFO hat, a cop hat, intelligence hat, of course, from the CIA, Native American hat, and spiritual hat. And of course a medical hat for the work we do with implantation, that sort of thing. So the important thing about all that is simply that these are the tools that I bring to hunt the alien, basically. The bottom line for me is many investigators hunt the alien, so to speak, with a laptop, a notebook, and a camera or whatever. I hunt the pilots.
1: Well said. How does that go? I mean, usually from my experiences and all my life too, they come when they come, and sometimes you know it, sometimes you don't. What have you done to be able to detect them coming, or have you? And then if you can get to them where you're conscious, what do you do?
5: Well, from my own personal experiences and then working with thousands of people all over the world, literally, because I've traveled all over the world presenting these cases and looking for other people, one of the things I've noted in studying this phenomena is that the alien is flawed. And if you don't understand your competitor, so to speak, or your enemy or whatever you want to call him, then you're a victim and there's nothing you can do about it. You do whatever they want, what's going to happen. And, we even have a program now where we even teach children, small children, how to thwart an abduction, even as a child. And the best way to think about that is usually the one that comes to pick you up, the gray alien, it's usually the small gray alien, about 4 foot tall. He's got an IQ of about 80. What that means is that's, in a human terms, is a moron. You say, well, that you're just picking on him. No, I'm not picking at all. I'm telling you an observation for the last 50 years that I've worked on this. And the fact is, these guys can't even get your clothes on right.
1: That's right.
5: They put you in the wrong location. They put you.
1: We've got
5: people that have been dropped off in the wrong, not only in the wrong house, but dropped off in the wrong state.
1: Oh man, that's bad. Are they conscious or are they just robotic? And that's why they just do what they do, and that's it.
5: Well, it's we can get into that as deep as you want to, but the bottom line is that the alien, it depends on which one you're actually talking about and we can go into as much detail as you want about it. But the bottom line is that the guy that picked you up is not really important. He is literally just a pizza delivery guy, and you're the pizza.
1: Yeah, he's an Uber, man.
5: That's it.
1: He's an Uber. Yeah, he used to be the taxi cab of the universe. Now he's the Uber or Lyft. So I get you for sure. That's all he does. I always feel like he's disgruntled, and that's why he leaves you somewhere else, because he's just upset. He's not happy about the way things are, so he just dumps you off somewhere else. Golly, that's got to be. I know about the different clothes inside out and stuff like that, and wearing somebody else's clothes or something like that, but leaving them in different locations. I know I've been left in different locations, but I'm by myself and I'm like, where am I? Why am I on the wrong side of Philly? You know, where am I? I got to get out of here. But man, I can't imagine some other people finding that out, just freaking out. Cause maybe that's might even be the first time they even recognize that they've been taken a lot.
5: Yeah, for sure. The amazing thing, for me about the alien is to think of him as, the whole system is a program. The different aliens, everybody says, well, there's all kinds of alien races and out there and everything. What I want to present to your audience tonight, is a totally different viewpoint, and one that I think if anyone, takes a reasonable approach at it and does what I did with it, with the seven hats, you'll come to some very similar conclusions that in fact, they're not seven races of aliens out there. The gray, the mantis, the reptile, then, Nordic and the Bigfoot and that sort of thing. What you have is basically seven different transgenic beings that have been made, hatched, cloned, or manufactured for a particular reason. And we, for the most part, haven't even figured that out yet.
1: Hmm. I believe the Bigfoot are the muscle of any projects and missions. What do you think of that?
5: Well, I think that's a good point. The Bigfoot from my perspective, is simply, he is just one of he's just another piece of the seven puzzle. Pieces of the puzzle.
1: Yeah.
5: And
1: right.
5: And he has a totally different operation. But believe it or not, he actually shows up in some abduction events. And,
1: yes.
5: A lot of people don't know that, but we've seen all seven of them on board a ship at the same time.
1: Mm.
5: In front of the ones who made, hatched, cloned, or manufactured them.
1: Who are the ones doing that?
5: That's a great question. And that gets into an area which most UFO people do not.

0: And I was reading that, and I'm not any kind of scholar in the Hebrew or Gartic or Sumerian language, but I knew that he was saying it incorrectly. So I called a friend of mine who is a scholar in all three of those languages and told him about it. And I said, why is it this guy who seems to be a PhD and all that, and he can't even get the story right? And he said, that's fascinating. I said, he got part of the story right. I said, what he's describing there from a biblical perspective, and even from other perspectives, is simply fallen angelics that came down to the earth and to do whatever they're going to do, and that would cause some problems. In my view, and based on evidence that we have from other events as well, these are the guys that made, hatched, cloned, and manufactured them. You will hardly ever hear or see of them in 99% of these events, but in the rarest occasions, you can hear about them. But the ones that you will hear about are the ones they hatched, cloned, made, and manufactured. And the purpose of that, to the short version, because I don't like to throw a lot of fluff out there. I like to get to the
1: Thank
0: point
1: you.
0: where possible,
1: Thank you.
0: is simply
1: Absolutely.
0: that these guys are they're the workers who are they are made, hatched, cloned, manufactured to convince you that they're aliens from another planet. And I'm here to tell you that ain't the truth.
1: What's the truth?
0: The truth is they were made, first of all, when you look at the alien, what very specifically what they do, and you realize, my goodness, they're always from a planet you can't know anything about. You can't see it. You can't know anything about it. It's so far away, nobody can know anything. But a few really decent scientists have studied that to some degree and realized that wherever they are, the alien, and I'll use that term in general for these seven characters, the so-called seven species. They're not seven species, they're seven models. These seven models, they have been sighted, and they're a lot closer than Zeta Reticuli, I guarantee you. One scientist in NASA wrote an entire book on it, it costs about $300 on the internet, but if you know how to find it and search for it, you can get it for free. But basically, as a NASA scientist, he said they are in the rings of Saturn.
1: Oh, how
0: So
1: can
0: if
1: that
0: that's,
1: be?
0: if, well, I was invited again, this there's more story here. I
1: Yeah.
0: was invited to the JPL, the Jet Propulsion Lab, for their project. They had a new rocket they were going to send up called a Cassini project. And it was the first nuclear powered, rocket they were going to send to the Jovian system to explore that area. And I was the only ufologist that they invited to the JPL. I don't know why in the world, but there were hundreds of engineers and scientists there. Why they invited me, I have no clue.
1: Because you're the man. Come on.
0: Yeah, well,
1: I love your
0: that sounds
1: work.
0: great, but why scientists generally don't like UFO people, especially back in the
1: That's true.
0: 90s and early 2000s. They don't invite them to their secret meetings at the JPL in Pasadena, California. So at
1: That's
0: the
1: true.
0: end of the presentation, they asked for any questions, and I said, I have one. And they said, okay, Gerald, what would you like to ask? And I said, well, I said, you guys are the heavy lifters, so to speak. You send out these probes and things to find out, if it's safe for us to send a manned craft up there and so on. You do all the heavy lifting doing that. You did that on Mars. You did it on the moon. And then we sent a man to the moon. You prepared the way. Then you sent these landers up on Mars, and you're doing a great job there. I said, I just have a question. I said, I've often wondered why you left the moon, why everybody left the moon and didn't go back. And then all of a sudden you went to Mars. Then all of a sudden now you've made this special rocket and you want to send it to the Jovian system. What made you make a left turn and leave Mars for

0: Saturn and that sort of thing?
1: Great question. And I know your instincts, you're hearing the music and you're like, I think I need to close out here so Connie can say something and we'll come back. So good. He's the man, I'm telling you. We are talking with Daryl Sims and we're going to hear what he's about to say coming up next. Man, I've never heard this before. Good stuff. Stay with us, Connie Willis, Coast to Coast AM.

0: From the WMAY newsroom, I'm Mike Windmacher. A Springfield youth again faces first-degree murder charges for fatally stabbing another youth outside of Lanphier High School in 2021. Kamijah Bias was 15 when she was charged with stabbing Pierre Scott Jr. The 4th District Appellate Court overturned her first-degree murder conviction in November 2024 for failing to properly transfer the case from juvenile to adult court. New first-degree murder charges were filed against Bias in May of this year. The case is on Monday's trial call in Sangamon County. Bias is now 20 years old. She's in the Sangamon County Jail. A two-day Illinois State Police operation in June focused on human trafficking has resulted in the arrest of two Springfield men. Illinois State Police reported on Thursday that 74-year-old Robert Stengel and 24-year-old Lucas Barria were charged with traveling to meet a minor. Barria was also charged with indecent solicitation of a minor and solicitation to meet a child. A judge denied the request of Sierra Coker's defense team on Thursday that would have allowed an expert witness to testify virtually. Coker is facing first-degree murder charges in the death of 19-month-old Sophia Davis in 2022. Coker's first trial on the charges ended in a mistrial. Judge Jonathan Wright also denied the defense request to delay the trial to find another expert witness. Coker's new trial is now set to begin in 11 days. For more news, visit WMAY.com.
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2: Here's your updated News Channel 20 Storm Team forecast. Lows dip down to about 65 overnight under clear skies. Winds out of the northeast, 5 to 10 miles per hour. Ample sunshine expected. Sunday, high temperatures reach up to 87. Lows around 65. Sunday night, clear skies. I'm meteorologist Laura Lockwood on 97.7 and 970 WMAY, Springfield's News and Talk. 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
1: Moonlight Drive by the Doors on Coast to Coast AM. That's a 1967 track. Yeah, bringing it back. That's from Strange Days. This is one of Jim Morrison's like earliest Doors songs. In fact, he wrote that for what became the Doors, right? Apparently, Morrison sang this on Venice Beach, and it led to the formation of the band. Got some strange things happening with the moon tonight. I guess it's like waning one side, waning. I don't know. It's doing something out there right now. But I hope it's going to help me, because this is the week I'm going back out for a creepy hotspot. That's my live investigations of the strange and real advanced entities that are in the area that I like to go to. You build up a relationship, they'll come up and just say hello to you whenever you're there. Contact communication, it happens. And so far for the 5 to 7 years that I've been going up there, it's been happening. And you never know if it's going to happen or not, but it's gone pretty well. And on this investigation, it's 4 days and 3 nights up there in a RV and off-road, off-grid in the dispersed camping areas, where things happen. And I think, you know, I don't want to talk about it all here. I want you just to experience it with me. So if that interests you and you can't do this on your own, you can't fly somewhere that's remote, like I'm going like 10 to 11,000 feet up in the Rockies. You can't make it there because you don't have the time. You can't make it there because you have responsibilities at home. Maybe even physically that you can't, get up into that area where we are, and then the gear and everything else that's involved. Yeah, this is a paid show, and I would love for you to join me because we kick off tomorrow. We head up that way, and the live streams continue through Wednesday, and then we all talk about it once again on Monday as a recap. So you do get to experience it yourself. You do get to have a say in what's happening and what you should do. So check it out, Project Creepy Hotspots. Go to my website, sign up, because this time tomorrow, we'll be there. That's ConnieWillis.com.
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1: We're back on Coast to Coast AM. Willis Weekend happening here. Connie Willis with you. Talking with Daryl Sims. Many of his accomplishments include funding and coordinating surgical teams. That's much needed for sure. That's cool. That's where he's got a ton of information for us. Appearing as a TV reality show actor in the 4-part series of Uncovering Aliens. Good stuff. International speaker and presenter. He's gone everywhere. Frequent TV and media appearances. Absolutely still doing that. Author, extensive collection of related evidence and cases. And if you're interested in participating in projects or investing in the expansion of media productions, internet development or other, that's who you contact and you talk with him. And he gives it to you straight up. That's just the way it is. So, Daryl, before we get into some of the other questions, I want to ask you something before we get into those, because I can go deep in those with you or whatever you'd like to do. But I'd like to know your thoughts from your perspective, all your work, and what everybody wants to know right now, and that is disclosure.
6: Okay. Well, disclosure is a really important statement. But we have to ask the big question, what kind of disclosure? By that, I mean, I assure you, having been in the intelligence business, disclosure to the intelligence people means something totally different than the government, so to speak. The Congress and all that, the Congress is not the intelligence community. The intelligence community has been lying to people forever, ever since Roswell, is even before. And so when we ask for disclosure, we have to make the distinction of literally, are we talking about disclosure from the government's point of view or the people? If we're talking about the people like us, absolutely we should have that. It's a right of every person. I don't care who you are. If something's coming here from another world, good, bad, or ugly, it makes no difference. Everyone should have a knowledge of that and should be apprised of it. And if no one should be in charge of that information. Now, I understand if there is a military or a protection aspect of that, I get that, and I don't have a problem with that. But I do have a problem with is when the intelligence community blocks off that information, and a lot of it doesn't need to be blocked off, is my whole point. Having been in the intelligence business before, I can assure you a lot of that stuff is it's just another way of creating subterfuge and bunny trails to send you off in other directions. That's just the way it is. From a congressional point of view, when I watch the congressional meetings, I kind of scratch my head. I love the whistleblowers. I'm one of them myself. And in fact, many abductees have been whistleblowers for years. Nobody listened to them. And now they are. I mean, I've got a top secret clearance myself. So the whole business to me is that the people who are doing the interviews and they're really nice people. They're really good people. Miss Luna and others and Rubio, they're doing great in that respect. But the problem is they don't know how to ask the right questions to get kind of answers. That's the problem.
1: That's right. That's right. I need you to do that. I mean, you got to have that perspective before you can.
6: Well, some of these people that know where the bodies are buried, so to speak, they'll know when you're starting to get close to the correct question, but they'll always say, I could only answer that in the skiff, because they don't want to go to prison for violating these little documents that I and others signed saying you're not going to tell anybody anything. So the question, it's just a circular argument. You're never going to get to the answer to that. If you go in the skiff and you hear all this secret stuff, and you're like, wow. But you, the person asking the question and the people making the statement, can't tell anyone else anywhere about anything that was just revealed. So now the people that ask the question kind of know something, but they don't know how to, they don't know how to do anything about it. You can't go anywhere with that. I mean, until they get immunity, literally immunity from Congress, we're kind of dead in the water.
1: What do you know that would satisfy us on the truth that you can actually say without getting yourself in trouble with anything?
6: Well, I can say that, two people called me today and they both said, oh my God, you're on Coast to Coast with Connie. And I said, isn't that great? And they said, how'd you know about that? And he said, well, I'll be up listening. And I said, well, great. And, one of them is a retired Air Force pilot, again, an excellent witness that you'd want in front of Congress. And he told me in detail of a craft that he saw inside a hangar that was floating above the ground. And see, he didn't sign anything about that because he wasn't involved. He saw it accidentally. And I as another person, I've been questioning a person for several years now in detail, and I've got his whole testimony about a crash craft that no one knows anything about in another country. And we have the details of it. We know about the people that came, and Americans, by the way. They were there within a short period of time and collected everything. The military removed immediately and had to sign their lives away. And then they were separated. In other words, that unit, all the people were sent to individual in different TDYs, temporary duties somewhere. And now they don't even know where each other's at. In fact, the guy who told me the whole story, his complete records in the military are missing. He can't even get help in the VA for his illnesses. Mm-hmm. But anyway, I've got the whole entire story down, and he's alive. You know, I mean, we can take him to the Congress in a minute.
1: What do you think is next then with all that kind of thing?
6: I think the only way you're going to get past this morass of these people telling stories is all they're basically doing.
1: Yeah,
6: it's true. They're true stories, but you're not going to go anywhere with it. Congress has got to step forward, and they've got to offer immunity to these people. The minute they do, people are going to sing like a bunch of canaries. And
1: why won't they do it? Do they just not believe? Is that why they don't do that? That's a simple thing to do.
6: Okay.
1: Or do they know and they don't want it out?
6: Let's take Goresh. Let's take Goresh as a good example. Goresh. Okay. Said all kinds of wonderful things, and I found him to be truthful. And right off the bat, they rescinded his clearance. And this is a top level intelligence operative. They rescinded his clearance. Now he doesn't have a job. They started complaining. They said he was an alcoholic, and they destroyed his reputation. The intelligence people did that while he was in Congress. Now he says they're going after my wife. So, I mean, what protection does anybody really have?
1: So, do you think that, even though you've said some other things differently from this, but do you think that the ET have the choice. They're the ones that choose if we know about them or not.
6: Well, you bring up a really good point, and one I've asked for 50 years of everybody. And it's simply this, you know, if they're here to save the planet, fix the ozone hole, and do all these wonderful things they say they're going to do, and they've been here for at least 200 years at the abduction program, and it's a program, and that's all it is, since that's been going, when do you think they're going to get started? And a lady told me in England last year at a major conference, she said, well, they're teaching us all these wonderful things. There are children about physics and things. I said, young lady, you're missing the whole ballpark by 15 yards. I said, they're teaching your kids physics that we already know. They're never going to teach you their physics and what they do. That's not going to happen. But you're missing the whole point. There is practice as much subterfuge as the intelligence agencies do.
1: Mm-hmm. So what's going to happen? What do you see in the future with all of this?
6: Well, my answer to that is, again, pretty straightforward. The ones who made hats, clone, or manufactured them are the ones calling the shots. Mm-hmm. The ones doing the work are the seven different alien types, whatever you want to call them. You call them anything you want, but they're all for different jobs. They're for different purposes. And when we consider that, we realize that, these beings are, there's so much to them that, that we don't know. We're so busy calling them, species and visitors from another planet. First of all, there's no evidence that they're from another planet.
1: I know. I agree with you. They're here.
6: If you look at the NASA documents I've seen and have, and certain other people have as well, you can see their craft. We've got video film of a craft 50 miles thick, 600 miles across. Mm. That's not a planet. If you had a craft 50 miles thick, 600 miles across, and that's just one craft, why in the world would you need a planet? Especially if you're not a sentient being like a human being is an example. We need a planet. They don't.
1: That's right. Yeah. Wow. That's right. That's right. That makes sense. I'm going to have to share some things with you at one point off air that I know you'll be really happy to hear. And I know that there's so many other things that you and I can talk about that, even though I'm pretty open on the air about everything, that I don't want to say yet, because I'd like to share it with you and even show you a few things. But let me ask you, at one point, weren't you out to, especially because of your son being taken as well, weren't you out going to like, hey, I'm going to kill these things? Is that how you were at one point? And then what happened?
6: There are people that thought that about me. They said, you're after revenge and all that. I said, no, I said, you got it all wrong. I said, first of all, as a parent, I said, if you take me, I'm a big guy, I'll get over it. You take my children, and you've got a problem.
1: Yeah.
6: You shouldn't have done that. I mean, what specialized alien entities from another universe, higher extraterrestrial intelligence, why do they need to steal your kids in the middle of the night? What scientific, psychological, real reason do they have for doing that? I don't really think that goes to another aspect of what the real plans are about. And if you don't understand the alien, you're just looking at the black eyes and the weird little head and all that. You're missing the barn here, because these entities have different jobs that they do, and their skills are limited to exactly what they're told to do. And they don't get to do other things that, for instance, the gray alien, he's basically, he picks you up and delivers you and takes you back. The taller gray is the one that, if there's going to be an implant done, is an example, he's the one that does it. He's got an IQ of about 135. So he's a lot more intelligent. The mantis being is about 7 foot tall. And I know because I've seen him. And I assure you that guy's got an IQ of about 180. He's a lot smarter than all of them. The human types called Nordics, they're a good example about them is, and again, all you have to do is look at the entities, stop looking at their big black eyes and saying, oh my gosh, I'm so mesmerized. Look at the entity themselves. And as I did when I was 4 years old, and you can come to some amazing conclusions, like, you know, Why does one of them look like a human being? I thought they all came from a different planet. Well, that's a different race. Now, wait a minute. If he's a Nordic being, quote unquote, where do you suppose they got that DNA? I'm taking a wild guess. Norway? Yeah, really. I mean, you.
1: I've always loved your attitude.
6: Well, the same thing with the Bigfoot. You know, well, he's a giant ape like creature, and he's super smart. I'm not arguing that. I'm not speaking against him. I'm simply saying it's a simian like creature. Guess what? We've got hundreds of species of these guys on planet Earth. The planet Earth is the Walmart shopping center for DNA, for doing this sort of stuff, for creating what is called transgenic beings. And that's what these guys are. So Dr. Melba Ketchum did a DNA testing on some of the Bigfoots, and she found they're simian creatures. Well, everybody kind of knows that. But the second thing she found out apparently was that they are also, they had mitochondrial DNA, which is female. And the female DNA was modern human woman. How does that happen, I wonder? It's called a transgenic being.
1: I love listening to you. I got more questions for you. And, I'm going to share some stuff with you at one point. I mean, we got to do that soon as well. So, love Daryl Sims. I'm sure you do, too. And you need to, if you want to ever talk to him, ask him anything. Sometimes, you can go to his website, thealienhunter.com, or you can just write him at darylwsims@mac.com. darylwsims@mac.com. And he'll be happy to talk with you. Stay with us. More to come. Connie Willis here, Coast to Coast AM.

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1: Leaders from both parties are disconnected from normal people. 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
5: ABC News, I'm Dave Packer. The U.S. launching new attacks on Iran overnight after another cargo ship was targeted in the Strait of Hormuz has CENTCOM. In a social media post, one person reported missing from the container ship, a fire on board. A bipartisan bill to help more Americans buy homes became law of the land. That despite President Trump's refusal to sign it, trying to use it as a bargaining chip for his voting security bill. The housing bill had a veto-proof majority in Congress. Democratic Congresswoman Maxine Waters.
6: We have a housing crisis in this country. People cannot afford the down payment on housing. The rent is too high, and families are left, many of them, on the street.
5: A Saturday night vigil in Houston for Lorenzo Salgado Abrejo. The 52-year-old husband and father of three who built houses in Houston was shot and killed by an ICE agent Tuesday morning while he was on his way to work. Agents claim Arejo tried to use his vehicle to hit them. Witnesses dispute that. This is ABC News. Strongly considering running for president based on being detained by armed Israeli settlers this week in the West Bank, Congressman Ro Khanna, California Democrat. ABC's Chuck Sievertson.
7: Israeli settlers were blocking a road in the West Bank Thursday, says Khanna.
8: These hoodlums come in with machine guns, an M4, an American-made machine gun, and they detain us. They block off the road. And then they call the IDF, and the IDF is on their side.
7: Accusing Israel of genocide and apartheid, Khanna says he's considering running for president.
8: We need a new moral direction in our party.
7: Israeli military says after a report about civilians blocking a road, soldiers showed up and cleared them away.
5: The main Democratic Party will hold a nominating convention on Saturday, July 25th in Bangor to choose a new U.S. Senate candidate after Graham Plattner formally withdrew from the race. Plattner withdrew Friday after facing a sexual assault allegation that he's denied. The party chair says our laws never really anticipated this unusual circumstance. Dave Packer, ABC News.
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11: From the WMAY newsroom, I'm Mike Windmacher. A judge denied the request of Sierra Coker's defense team on Thursday that would have allowed an expert witness to testify virtually. Coker is facing first-degree murder charges in the death of 19-month-old Sophia Davis in 2022. Coker's first trial on the charges ended in a mistrial. Judge Jonathan Wright also denied the defense request to delay the trial to find another expert witness. Coker's new trial is now set to begin in 11 days. A Springfield youth again faces first-degree murder charges for fatally stabbing another youth outside of Lanphier High School in 2021. Kamijah Bias was 15 years old when she was charged with stabbing Pierre Scott Jr. The 4th District Appellate Court overturned her first-degree murder conviction in November 2024 for failing to properly transfer the case from juvenile to adult court. New first-degree murder charges were filed against Bias in May of this year. The case is on Monday's trial call in Sangamon County. Bias is now 20 years old. She is in the Sangamon County Jail. For more news, visit WMAY.com.
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13: Here's your updated News Channel 20 Storm Team forecast. Lows dip down to about 65 overnight under clear skies. Winds out of the northeast, 5 to 10 miles per hour. Ample sunshine expected. Sunday, high temperatures reach up to 87. Lows around 65. Sunday night, clear skies. I'm meteorologist Laura Lockwood on 97.7 and 970 WMAY, Springfield's News and Talk. 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
1: That's Johnny Cash. That's one of the best people I've ever met in my life. He was the, oh man, he is everything anyone ever said. Ghost Riders in the Sky, 1979. I can't talk over his voice. I love that man. Well, anyway, from Cash's Silver album, his 25th anniversary record, Ghost Riders reached number 2. And that was on the Billboard country chart. So the song itself was written by Stan Jones, and that's a Death Valley park ranger while he was living at the old Immigrant Ranger station, okay? Cash later performed it on The Muppet Show. If you want to save your soul from hell riding on our range. And that was reportedly after his young son, John Carter Cash, had pushed him to do the show. He was a big Muppet fan, right? Muppet Show fan. So, yeah. The Man in Black, Ghost Cowboys, Death Valley, and the Muppets all ride together on this one. Ready, everybody? If you'd like to sign up to become a Coast Insider, a Coast Insider's in the sky, and listen to the show 24/7, you can do that. 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Yeah, you get the audio archives, right? You get the past show archives, like downloaded some up to like, I think it's 7 years. And the Art Bell Vault, you guys go crazy for that. There you go. There it is. That's what you're wanting. There you go. That's where you go get it. Classic shows too that kind of stick out where you're like, no, that was one of my favorites. So you get that as well. And commercial free. There you go. Sound good? And by the way, the bigger part, you can email George direct, George Norrie. All righty. Go get the information. 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
1: Back at you here, Coast to Coast AM, Connie Willis here on a Willis weekend. We are talking with Daryl Sims about gosh, everything that's in his head that he knows. He's been doing this for a long, long time. First time I ever met him, I think it was actually the only time I ever met you. And you know what, Daryl? I'm going to throw that at you before I ask anything else. Do you know where you might have met me?
7: I've been so many places.
1: Oh, come on.
7: I have no idea. No. I've been all over the world. But I remember faces very well. But the location, I meet literally hundreds and hundreds of people every conference.
1: That's so bad. You know what? Of course, you're not going to remember because I wasn't on coast at the time or anything. But you and I talked. I keep thinking you had a horse with you, but I don't think you did. But this was at the, it was a special anniversary at Roswell. And I met and then ended up staying 4 days over at Jesse Marcel Jr.'s home with his family. And I ended up doing a lot.
7: 50th anniversary.
1: That's it. Okay. That was it. I didn't know which year it was. That was it. That's where I met you. Remember the gorgeous blonde chick? That was me.
7: I was really overwhelmed. Sexy. No one could see anything. So much light around you and all that.
1: It was great. I was like, you know, because I didn't really, you know, I knew some of the players just from documentaries and that kind of thing. And then, you know, and I was like, oh, this dude knows. I knew you knew some things that would be interesting. And I also thought, I'm going to know this man later. So anyway, that was exactly the spot. That was good. Everybody was there. I met everybody in the field in 15 minutes there at Roswell for the 50th anniversary.
7: That's a big one.
1: That's right. That was right. I still got a little anniversary pin from it that I come across to once in a while. Okay. So, disclosure, I want to make sure you say everything you want before you leave here. Cause I know a lot of people know your older stuff, but that also connects with everything still happening now. It's not over. People think, oh, that was a long time. No, it's all happening. So what else would you like to say about disclosure?
7: Disclosure, first of all, from the alien, this alien disclosure is never going to happen. The alien's never going to tell you the truth. Number one, because they may not even know what it is, because they're not in charge. The alien isn't in charge. If you understand that, you've got 50% of it already figured out.
1: That's right.
7: And you know, the intelligence boys.
1: Go ahead.
7: The intelligence boys. I have to answer for, because I'm kind of in that boat myself, because I was in the company myself. And the answer is, if you ask the intelligence people, my answer to you would be, how many weather balloons or swamp gas stories do you need to hear now? Because you paid us to lie to you. That's what intelligent people do.
1: Right.
7: They make up cover stories. That's what they're called. And you say, well, I'll bring Congress down there and I'm going to make you tell all of it. You're going to get another cover story that's going to be so good, you're going to think it's the truth.
1: Wow, because I haven't heard anything like that yet. I mean, it's all silly stuff right now.
7: Because you haven't scared them yet. You haven't even. They're scaring your witnesses half to death. They're intimidating them. They're doing that behind everybody's back. That's why Congress has got to grow a pair and get in there and put the screws to these people. A lot of these people are not even elected officials.
1: You remember when they were asking everybody questions, Congress was? They were like the stupidest, lamest, I'm sorry, but ignorant, second grade, sophomoric questions ever. It's like, did you all even see a E.T. movie or anything? Didn't you see anything where you can ask a legit question or just something that's not so, come on, they didn't know anything. Well, it's like, isn't it the most number one besides porn? Isn't it porn and UFO that they search on internet as the number one searches? Is it still that?
7: I don't know, but I can tell you that the questions they ask, they unfortunately, these people that are asking the questions are non-experiencers. How would they know what to ask?
1: That's it. Exactly.
7: They don't have a clue.
1: You're right. But you know what's interesting, too, that you said? It makes sense to me a big time, because when people ask me that, I'm like, and as an experiencer, hey, ET's the one that's going to disclose it. They'll decide to disclose it. And if somebody does know something and they say it, well, they'll just change time to make sure that didn't happen, or they'll stop you before they do it, whatever. But when you said, you know, they're created, they're cloned, put together, you know, because I'm always like, they don't care. We're just a little rat. We're a little mouse, and they're coming and doing what they do, and they leave. They don't care how you end up. They don't care if your clothes are back and forth. They don't care if it hurts you in any other way. They don't care about that. And now, you know, it's not just that because they're so highly advanced over us that they don't think about it like some of our people that work on animals and things themselves. It's because, well, they're just cloned to do their gig.
7: Well, that's true. And the fact is that Dr. Carla Turner and I were very good friends, and she came to Houston a couple of times to do some presentations for us. And we had some very interesting private discussions. And she wrote me letters about it, which I have. And a number of the things that she would, one lady confronted her when I was talking to her at a conference, MUFON conference in Austin, Texas. The lady says, oh, they're here to save the planet, fix the ozone hole, and do all these wonderful things. And Candy got so mad. She said, Elton, get over here. That's her husband. And she pulled up the back of his shirt. She lifted up his shirt and showed all his claw marks down the back where the reptiles had literally tore the hide off of his back. And she said, What do you think they were doing with that? And she said, you don't know anything about anything. You don't tell me nothing.
1: Okay, I missed that. Who said that at the end?
7: Dr. Carla Turner brought her husband over and told this lady who was a contactee, think they basically are people who are really good people. They love the alien. That's all there is to it. They bought into the story. Whatever the story was.
1: And very positive.
7: Candy, Carla Turner, her name, her friends call her Candy. She brought her husband over there and raised up the back of his shirt and it showed where the reptiles had tore the back of his skin off his back, just tore him apart. And she just berated her to end. Of course, the lady left crying and all that. Hey, that's the rest of the world. What I don't understand about investigators is if you're an investigator, you study all the evidence, not some of it, not the part I want to know about.
1: And that's true.
7: Yeah. A good example is a dear friend of mine back in the 1990s, Ted Oliphant. He was the one who really got cattle mutilation and the mutilation stuff really going, him and Dr. Altshuler and so on. And others came along and courted. Kind of jumped on the bandwagon. But the point is that he asked me, he says, I want to know what you know about cattle mutilations. And I said, well, you're the expert. Why in the world do you ask me a question like that? Is a good cop, they won't let go. He said, I want to know what you know about cattle mutilations. And he pushed that issue three times. And I looked at him and said, I suspect you have at least four different kinds. The first kind are the ones that they do, and I pointed upward. He said, who's that? And I said, the alien, whoever they are. And the second one, I said, it's us. And he said, who? I said, the intelligence community. We want to know what they're doing, so we catch their stuff.
1: That's right.
7: That's what we do. The third group are people who worship these entities, and they think if I do the same thing they do, maybe they'll come pick me up because they really need to get me because I am the one who really, truly gets it. And they just don't know. They don't know.
1: Oh, my gosh. Sick.
7: And we went through all this. And then I laughed and I told him, I said, I suspect your cattle have got fluorescence on them. He said, what are you talking about? I said, your cattle glow in the dark. And he said, who told you that? How'd you find that out? And I laughed and I said, well, good night. I said, Ted, I said, ex-cop, I said, I'm not stupid. I think I can figure it. I said, that's okay, because our cattle glow in the dark, too. He said, what in the world? He said, you're talking about abductees. And I said, that's correct. And he said, what are you saying? I said, I'm telling you that the fluorescence, we're finding fluorescence on our abductees. The entities, when they touch you, and this again goes back to the first question you asked, how do you know and how do you find out? And the fluorescence is something I discovered in 1992 in Houston, Texas. And literally what happens is when the entity touches you, if it's a real entity that's happening here, they'll leave a fluorescent trace on you in a certain nanometer length and a certain color, which tells you a lot about who it was, what they did, how they approached you. That tells me a ton of information that most people are never, ever, ever going to know, because they don't even know how to ask the question. How you were approached, how did they, where did they touch you first? How did, who was the one that approached you? And that tells us a lot about the entities themselves.
1: Were you happy with Hopkins and David Jacobs? I love David Jacobs. He regressed me 4 or 5 times, and it was unbelievable. You know, finally, the pieces of the puzzle were coming together along the way. What did you think of their work?
7: Well, I respect all the investigators' work. I mean, everybody's got their own field. And I think Dr. Jacobs is one of the better people in the field because of

0: Oh,
1: That's good to
0: he's a
1: hear.
0: good man.
1: He is. I love him. Did you ever meet? I know you did. I just love this guy too, and I know you met Roger K. Lear.
0: Well, I was Roger Lear's mentor.
1: I believe it. I believe it.
0: So
1: Absolutely. With
0: he we
1: implants,
0: first
1: absolutely.
0: we first took the implant that I brought up to California, the X-rays, and his best friend showed him the X-rays. He said he thought it was a bunch of crap. He didn't believe in any of it. He just said, "I it, that just there ain't none of that true." And she said, "Well, the investigator's here," and I met him, and he looked at the X-rays, and he said, "Well, that looks like to me it's a surgical clip from an osteotomy." And I said, "It's not an osteotomy." I said, "First of all, she never had a previous surgery. I know because I checked. That's number one. Number two, it's not an osteotomy as well." And at that point, he volunteered to remove the one out of the foot. And he said, "I'll bring an MD to for the one in the hand because you got two patients." And I said, "I do." And so I paid for the surgeries, and we don't charge anything for what we do. Our work is philanthropic. I know what these people have been through. I don't care whether they know or not, or whether they get it or not, or whether they want to know or not. I already know, and I'll do anything I can to help them. And I'm not here to change your opinion. I don't care. It doesn't make any difference. Those are just beliefs. The evidence is all that matters. People always ask me, "What do you believe?" And I said, "It's not what I believe. It's what I can prove.
1: That's right.
0: What is the evidence? What does it actually show? Otherwise, it's just a story."
1: Right. Question about the implants. This is what I heard from someone. I don't remember who it was because I was just asking questions all over the place and learning my own stuff about me and doing all that same stuff that you did long before. And I just remember cowboy. That's you. You're the cowboy. And it was like, that's the cowboy guy, Got to go see him, talk to him. He'll be straight up to you, and you look right in everybody's eye, and you just say what you know. And I love it. So, the implants, I've heard that if you have one that is metallic in any way, and and even can be magnetic, whatever, 'cause people put the magnet up to it and then see it come to the skin, kind of thing, or whatever. If you see one like that, that's us. And the ET, what they do is they have an implant, but it's like a biological type of a swirl that they create somewhere in your body. And then that's how they do it. It would never be detected by us. Ever hear that or know anything about that?
0: I hear all kinds of stories, most of it off the internet, and most of it is not provable or factual. So I'll dispel several things if I can here.
1: Okay.
0: And I have no axe to grind. It's just these are the facts. I'll give an example. Roger, when we were partners, he started writing a book, and he wrote it. First thing he wrote is all the implants are on the left side of the body. And I said, "Why in the world did you write that?" And he said, "Well, because what you showed me were implants on the left side of the body." I said, "I told you not to write a book on implants because you don't know a thing in the world about it. Just because you're a podiatrist doesn't make you an expert in the area of implants." I said, "I got an implant when I was 12 years old, and I was wide awake when it happened. I think I kind of know what's going on." So I told him, I said, "I didn't tell you about the ones that are on the right side of the body. I didn't tell you about the ones that were in the middle part of the body, nor what any of them were for." I said, "Some of them are ceramic, some of them are metallic, some of them are ferrous metal, some of them are not, some of them are both. The first implants we removed out of the body were magnetic, and some of them were not in the same body, and they were alien, and they were extraterrestrial."
1: You learn a lot here tonight, that's for sure. And last night's been an incredible weekend of learning things. We've got one last segment. Time flying again. It's always good stuff when it flies like this. So let's learn some more. And you know what? If you'd like to ask Daryl a question, give us a call. See what your answer is from him. Stay with us, Daryl Sims, Connie Willis, Coast to Coast AM.

0: From the WMAY newsroom, I'm Mike Windmacher. A Springfield youth again faces first-degree murder charges for fatally stabbing another youth outside of Lanphier High School in 2021. Kamijah Bias was 15 when she was charged with stabbing Pierre Scott Jr. The 4th District Appellate Court overturned her first-degree murder conviction in November 2024 for failing to properly transfer the case from juvenile to adult court. New first-degree murder charges were filed against Bias in May of this year. The case is on Monday's trial call in Sangamon County. Bias is now 20 years old. She's in the Sangamon County Jail. A two-day Illinois State Police operation in June focused on human trafficking has resulted in the arrests of two Springfield men. Illinois State Police reported on Thursday that 74-year-old Robert Stengel and 24-year-old Lucas Barria were charged with traveling to meet a minor. Barria was also charged with indecent solicitation of a minor and solicitation to meet a child. A judge denied the request of Sierra Coker's defense team on Thursday that would have allowed an expert witness to testify virtually. Coker is facing first-degree murder charges in the death of 19-month-old Sophia Davis in 2022. Coker's first trial on the charges ended in a mistrial. Judge Jonathan Wright also denied the defense request to delay the trial to find another expert witness. Coker's new trial is now set to begin in 11 days. For more news, visit WMAY.com.
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2: Here's your updated News Channel 20 Storm Team forecast. Lows around 65 overnight under clear skies. Winds out of the north, 5 to 10 miles per hour. Bright sunshine expected. Sunday, highs around 87. Clear skies. Sunday night, lows dip down to about 65. A meteorologist, Laura Lockwood, on 97.7 and 970 WMAY. Springfield's News and Talk. Currently, it's 66 degrees.
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1: Taking you back to 1972 with Yes, and that's Roundabout on Coast to Coast AM. That's a hit. I think it only got to like 13 or something. Not a spooky tune or anything like that, but one that we all like. What I always remember about it is it was edited way down for radio and from the longer album version, which, you know, I always like the longer version, not just as a jock, but just to enjoy the music. That's why you're listening to radio in the first place, right? So where they claim, well, it only got good when it went, when we shortened it and edited it. Well, it's only because after you edited it, that's when you decided that you would play it more often. Because they, you know, back in the day, they wanted shorter songs. I don't know. They probably still do it now. That's why I'm in talk. I love it. It's wonderful. And being here at Coast to Coast is even better. So again, Connie Willis here on Coast to Coast AM. And we have got one segment left. So if you want to talk to Daryl Sims, this is the time to call and ask him what you'd like to ask him. Thanks for listening. It's Coast to Coast AM.
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1: It's a Willis weekend here on Coast to Coast AM, and we are talking with Daryl Sims. I want to get right to him because you want as much as information as you can get from him while we got the time. And it's network time, so it eventually has to end. So, Daryl, tell us what books you have. Tell us where we can find you. And, you know, the email address that you said to make sure we put out there for everybody to contact you direct. I think I've seen it on a few gas station walls and stuff. I just kind of recognize it. Did you know that?
5: That's someone else. That's not me.
1: Oh, yeah. The W wasn't there. I'm sorry. Yeah, it was another Daryl Sims.
5: It's somebody else.
1: DarrellWSims@mac.com. And by the way, you guys, Darrell is D-E-R-R-E-L, okay? And Sims is one M. So you can tell them the rest, thealienhunter.com, and about your books.
5: Well, Alien Hunter, I wrote two books. I do so much research, I just don't have much time to write. I just don't have an interest in that. But I did write the two books because I got pushed very hard by everybody over it. I wrote a book called Alien Hunter, Evidence and Light. And it's a case for looking at the alien presence, who they are, what they are, how they function. And that we're not obviously at the top of the food chain, but neither are they. And, but it's about evidence and how I found evidence and how you can do the same thing. You don't have to be an ex-cop to do that. The second book was Alien Implants, Evidence and Truth. And what that boils down to is the actual implants themselves, what they are, because there's just a ton of information about them. It's just not accurate. Everybody thinks they're transponders. They're not transponders. They're not tracking devices. How do you know that? I said, well, how did they find you to begin with? They know where you're at. They know who you are. That's a moot point. So anyway, like I said,
1: they know what you think.
5: Exactly. They got this thing down pretty good. And the books have all color pictures in them, so they're a pretty decent read. And
1: nice.
5: And the important thing is my email address is in there. And if you write me, I answer all my emails. If for any reason I didn't write you back, it's because I didn't get it. So send it again. You send it, and whenever I write you back, you'll know that I got it because I answer every email that I get, every one of them.
1: Yeah, smart idea. Hey, I'd like to second that as well. Those of you that have not heard back from me, and those of you that I had said I'd like to bring you on the air after you told stories on and your accounts and things like that on open lines, try me again. Contact me again. It's Connie@ConnieWillis.com. Yeah, I'm the same way. It's like, you got to write people. They're asking you questions. They want to know.
5: Well, I answer them, and I don't care what I don't care what. Our work is private. It's not secretive. There's a lot of stuff I don't tell about. And in fact, somebody told me a while back, I know all about you. And I said, actually, you don't. You think you do. I said, if you think you're going to go to my website and find out everything I'm doing, you don't have a clue. I said, that's the stuff I want you to know about. That's not the stuff I don't want you to know about. That's something different. And one last thing I'd like to say also is we're looking for someone to assist us, volunteer to assist us with our web work, because I need some web work done on my website. I need a volunteer for that. And, there are some benefits to it that, I promise you, nobody else is going to know. You're going to hear things that I don't tell anybody. And, our work it's not secret, but it is private. And I used to tell everybody all kinds of stuff back in the '90s. But we started finding our stuff was ended up on a bunch of other websites, and
1: yes.
5: Everybody claimed it was their stuff, and I got
1: That's
5: tired
1: right.
5: of it, so I just quit doing it.
1: Yeah, I understand that 150,000%. You should say some of your findings on Coast to Coast AM just straight out like this, thinking it's okay, and then going, "Oh my goodness!" everybody's kind of claiming
5: happened,
1: that one.
5: Art Bell, when I was on Art Bell many years ago. I gave the case of where I used some of the tradecraft skills that I learned in the company in the CIA against the alien, and it caused a mass abduction of 8 people in 2 states and several cities, and that's where we got the film of that massive craft, 50 miles thick, 600 miles across. We got a lot of evidence off that. After I told that story, Art said, "Of course, God bless him." He says, best damn investigator, bar none. And I said, that's because you probably don't know any other investigators. He said,
1: excellent.
5: No, you really are. You're it. And I said, well, thanks for that, but I don't believe that.
1: You have that Sims-itude. But then you also are humble as well. Yeah, well, you got it all going on, man.
5: It's from the Simsonian Institute of Higher Understanding.
1: I like all the Simonisms that you have. So we got some people that want to talk to you. Let's go west of the Rockies and talk to, out of Redwood City, California, Oberon. Is it Oberon or Oberon?
6: Yes, Oberon, O-B-E-R-O-N.
1: Ah, Oberon. Nice. Hi.
6: Yeah, you know, have you ever heard of this guy, Mick West? That guy's a piece of work. He's a disinformation agent. You may have heard of him.
1: Is that M-I-K-K-E? Or M-I-K-E?
6: Yeah, no, it's M-I-C-K, I think. He calls himself Mick West. He's a British guy. And the guy is a piece of work. I mean, you can't trust this guy any further. You can throw him. George Knapp has utter contempt for him. And you should have him on just to make so he can make a fool of himself. Have you ever heard of this guy?
5: They do that.
1: Have you heard of him, Daryl?
5: Well, I haven't heard of him personally. Like I said, I'm usually in the field. I'm not much of a politician. But once I was on Art Bell, and I told him, I said, you ought to vet some of these people. And he said, what do you mean? I said, well, I sent you my top secret clearance and my proof I was in the CIA and all that. And he said, yeah, that was amazing stuff. And I said, and while we're on the line, some guy called in and said, I was CIA too, just like you, Mr. Sims. And I said, good. I said, where'd you take your training? He said, Quantico. I said, we don't take our training there. I said, what are you talking about? Well, I was the same place you were at. Where were you at? At Langley. I said, I've never been to Langley. I said, you don't know the first thing about anything, about who we were, what we did. And so I caught the guy lying. Of course, instantly he hung up. But anyway, I agree with your caller there. You got to watch some of these people because they're flat to tell you some whoppers.
1: That's true. And the only people that can really know the difference is experiencers, because you just know immediately what somebody just told you was right or wrong. And there are different things you learn along the way, but they still kind of fit in a way, even though they don't fit as a human, they still fit in the pattern of them. When that's happened all your life, right? It's just, no, that doesn't make sense. Oh, this makes sense. Oh, I can see how that would happen. But you just can't ask the questions. You can't go any deeper than 101 if you haven't dealt with it. And it's not this thing where people are, oh, it's great, it's wonderful, they spread love all over. I don't know what they're talking about or who they're seeing or what's happening with them. That's something else talking to them and doing those. I think it's something totally different. I'm in the hybridization project, so that's a whole different, very cold thing. There's not a lot of love going on there.
5: Yeah.
1: I can't wait to talk to you later at one point here. It's going to be good. You're going to go, good, Connie.
5: That's
1: yeah.
5: Good.
1: Yeah. Okay. Let's go to, let's go. I love Daryl. Wild card line number one. Let's talk to Bill out of Cape Cod. Hey there, Bill. How are you? Welcome to Coast AM.
7: How y'all doing?
1: Good.
7: Hey, very interesting topic. See, I didn't work directly with the CIA. We had other people that, work for those fellows, but in the military side,
5: yes,
7: we had a lot of contact and information and evidence. And as an engineer, we back engineered or reverse engineered, if you will, a lot of technologies, and that's how we were able to make great strides. And for me, electrical engineering and computer science. And the processing capability, communication, as well as my peers in propulsion systems. If you watch the wild show called Secret of Skinwalker Ranch, it'd be interesting to see what Daryl thinks of that one. My buddy there, Dr. Travis from Alabama, he had quite an interesting story to tell you as well. But
5: yes, I'm sure
7: most
5: he
7: of everything, 98.5% of what we work on, I can't discuss.
5: I totally understand that.
7: Yeah, I signed all kind of agreements. And prior to that, I was a wild and crazy, couldn't take a desk job at Fort Bragg. I was a Green Beret before. So Transition. Yeah, so crazy. My crazy brother lives in San Diego, was a Navy SEAL. Couldn't take a desk job, right? But and my father was World War II, Korea, Vietnam, as a test pilot and engineer. And he was amazed even before he passed away. But we all took certain, if you will, agreements.
5: Of course you did. Of course you signed your life away.
7: And I really hate to say it, it's a loose lips sink ships, y'all.
5: Gotcha.
7: You know, right now I'm on Cape Cod, Massachusetts, a very interesting place up here in the Northeast. But we have to be very careful because not just the military espionage, and we're losing a lot of secrets to the Chinese and the Russians, if you will.
5: That's why they're here.
7: Industrial, right?
5: They're not here looking for a job.
7: Right. And as Eisenhower warned, he had to wait till he was done as a general, Allied commander, and then as president. He said, beware of the industrial military, industry complex. Right. Now, my father worked in it. My brother, my two sisters worked in it as engineers as well. And I'm about at the point where as a Christian, I'm starting to lose faith, sir, in a lot of things. And I'm starting to question, why are we developing these technologies that hurt and kill each other? Look what's happening in Iran. I have four relatives in Iran right now in the area, in special ops. And we're shaking our heads. But the basic bottom line, and even Travis Taylor would tell you this, loose lips sink ships. We got to be careful what we discuss, not only over the radio and TV, but in writing, especially online, because it's so easy to hack. Unless you have a dedicated, highly encrypted, we have some of the best encryption through NSA. Unless you have something very well encrypted from end to end, someone is listening and taking information. I'm just worried about our future. And I hate to say this, Connie and Daryl, but I think our country is doomed, if you will, because we are falling apart and being attacked from within.
5: All countries have fallen from interior, not from exterior. It's internal corruption.
7: Right. As far as the alien technology, we have propulsion systems. Again, I can't discuss the details, but they are way ahead of the time. And don't you think that the Chinese would love to steal it?
5: Mm. Oh, I totally agree. And I thank you for your service to the country.
1: Yeah.
5: You're a national hero.
1: Yeah. Wonderful conversation. I hate to cut it off, but only because we need to head out here. Bill, thanks so much. Wow. Good. I like him, Daryl.
5: Good day.
1: I like him. Man. And you knew everything he was saying. You were right there answering with him. I like that.
5: Been there and done that.
1: Yeah. Yeah. Yeah. You know, I mean, in this field, there's people that just give it straight, no embellishments, just the truth, nothing but the truth. Let's deal with this. Let's get the answer. You know, let's do whatever it is we're trying to do. And then you have others that color it and connect dots that should never be connected, and so much misinformation, disinformation. And what's bad is people hear that because it makes sense. But, you know, what I've learned, that stuff doesn't make sense. So when something makes sense so easily, like a little fairy tale story that, you know, has a beginning, middle, and end, you know, you're just getting somebody's story. That's me. Thank you, Bill, for calling in. Daryl, before we head out, anything else you want to say before we go?
5: Well, just like to go to alienhunter.com. That's my website. And like I said, sometimes we have I don't know where to get hacked or whatever. But that's why it's easier to email me directly at darylwsims@mac.com. If you need to ask any questions or anything like that, or you wanted books or anything, I'm happy to. I'm not much of a marketer because I just don't care. That I care that you get the information. If you want to have me spend a lot of time with you on the internet answering your questions, I'll be glad to do it. It's free of charge.
1: Daryl, we love you. Good night. Talk to you later. Thanks for being
5: here.
1: Good
5: night. Thank you, Connie.
1: All right, Daryl. See how I love him? He's right there. That's what I want. That's what I want. Jerry Avalos, we want to thank you as well, too, for being with us. And thank you guys. If you like the show, write in and tell us. Let us know the good stuff. So from the foothills of the Colorado Rockies, I want to thank our team. It's Julie Talbot, Bill May, Tommy Danizer, Dan Galani, Stephanie Smith, Mike Cosio, Adam Thompson, Lex Lonehood, Sean LeDesur, Alec Fernandez, Tim Banal, Gina Salvati, Donna Walker, and tonight, Sue Tricus, Rich Barra, Lisa Garr, Ryan Recker, Richard Searitt, George Knapp, and George Norrie. There you go. Thanks again, everybody, for showing up and enjoying the Willis Weekend with me. If you can go to my creepy hotspot, sign up. We head out tomorrow, 4 days, 3 nights, contact and communication. Oh, yeah. It's real. Until we meet again, keep watching the night skies and continue with me to seek out the strange and uncover the unknown. For Coast to Coast AM, I'm Connie Willis.

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1: This is a special report from ABC News. I'm Jim Ryan. 3 days after celebrating his 71st birthday, South Carolina Republican Senator Lindsey Graham has died. Graham was facing one of the toughest re-election fights of his career.
2: Whether you're a Democrat, a Republican, or an independent, you recognize we need a new voice.
1: A poll conducted last month showed Democrat Annie Andrews within the margin of error in her bid to unseat incumbent Graham in the November midterm.
2: Anything is possible, and people are ready for a generational change in leaders.
1: Senator Graham had just returned from Ukraine, where he discussed that country's war with Russia, and he returned to the U.S. feeling optimistic about an end to the conflict, saying just 2 days ago,
3: "We've reached agreement with the White House on a version of the Russian sanctions bill that they will support. It means it's going to become law."
1: Paramedics were called to Graham's home in Washington Saturday night on the report of a cardiac arrest. His office says Graham succumbed to a brief and sudden illness. This is ABC News.
4: A violent rainstorm hit portions of Philadelphia Saturday. High winds, rain, wind gusts up to 60 miles an hour. That storm causing damage to the roof units of two housing units. No injuries reported. And no bull. New Orleans knows how to celebrate the running of the bulls. They throw a pretty big party with roller skates, sangria, beer, coffee, and no bulls. The 20th annual San Fermin in Nueva Orleans was held Saturday, and instead of the very risky dash away from the horned animals down narrow streets, participants dressed in traditional white and red clothing while being chased through the streets by roller skaters acting as bulls. Co-founder Mickey Hanning got the idea after attending the real running in Pamplona.
5: It just makes a perfect match for our vibe here. And it's evident by the people who live here who come out every year and then people who come in from all over the world.
4: The event raises thousands of dollars every year for charity. It's become a tradition in the Crescent City since 2007. Dave Packer, ABC News.
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8: Residents in Waverly and Verdon have filed a lawsuit against Sangamon County, the Sangamon County Board, and developer Cyrus One over plans to build a data center in southern Sangamon County. In addition to alleging technical errors in the county's approval process, the plaintiffs argue Sangamon County has not sufficiently demonstrated the safety of the half-gigawatt data center development. Early July marked the deadline for filing a lawsuit under Illinois zoning law, which allows for judicial review of the April zoning approval. No court date is currently set for the case. In other news, a Springfield man has been jailed after threatening IDOT workers. The Sangamon County Sheriff's Office reports that IDOT employees mowing along North Peoria Road called police after a man emerged from a house brandishing a sledgehammer. 41-year-old Benjamin Rhodes of Springfield reportedly admitted to wielding the destructive implement because he was upset about the workers mowing near his property. Rhodes was arrested and charged with unlawful use of a weapon with intent. For more news, visit WMAY.com. I'm Stan Anders, and up next is your News Channel 20 Storm Team Forecast.
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10: Here's your updated News Channel 20 Storm Team forecast. Lows around 65 overnight under clear skies. Winds out of the north, 5 to 10 miles per hour. Bright sunshine expected. Sunday, highs around 87. Clear skies. Sunday night, lows dip down to about 65. A meteorologist, Laura Lockwood, on 97.7 and 970 WMAY, Springfield's News and Talk. Currently, it's 66 degrees.
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0: broadcasting live from the confines of an abandoned radio station in the secluded apartment building closet of high strangeness from the foothills of the Colorado Rockies. It's time for full disclosure of the topics they told us they are off limits. Hello there, I'm Connie Willis. This is Coast to Coast AM. Tonight, super soldiers. Yep, they're real, and you're finally going to hear about it if you never have. So stay close and listen up. Also, alien hunter disclosure from the point of view of an experiencer. And also some great music, always, right? All right, so time now to turn off those lights. Join me for another interesting evening of conversation. Much needed education and the chance that we might get a little closer to the truth of what lurks amongst us and what is beyond. I'm Connie Willis. This is Coast to Coast AM.
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0: Hey there, it's Coast to Coast AM. Connie Willis here. It is a Willis weekend continuing. We got some great music for you. We have Daryl Sims coming up a little later on, and we've got another really good friend about to show up. I just wanted to remind you, because you guys are writing me a lot. First of all, thanks so much for the kindness. Really wonderful, great letters and emails and messages. Thank you so much. Yes, the creepy hotspot starts tomorrow. We go to the live investigation, so you can still join me 4 days, 3 nights. The real stuff, real contact, real communication with things that are extraterrestrial. Don't know what they are, but I can tell you what they look like and what they do, and it's pretty creepy. So anyway, that's what it's about. So if you want the real deal, check it out at ConnieWillis.com. You can still sign up for it. It's a total of 11 days, and we've only done 2. All righty, so let's get into this tonight pretty quickly. We've got Jerry Avalos with us. Jerry, I've known Jerry for a long, long time, and he is somebody that when he starts talking, you listen, and you hear it straight up, and he's taught me a lot. I haven't talked to him in a long, long time. Last time I had him on Coast, we talked about frequencies. That was pretty interesting because, you know, a lot of times people have tinnitus and a lot of other times people hear frequencies. It's a whole different thing. But I think the rest of the world kind of thinks sometimes, oh, that's all it is, a tinnitus. No, it's a tone and I'm hearing this and I'm hearing that and it's not all the time. And I think that's an interesting thing. And I know Jerry knows about that, but everybody always talks about they don't know what a super soldier is. I'll mention it because I knew a whole bunch at one point. And I talk to them all the time, amazing psychic abilities, amazing talents that they could do. And there was a whole story behind that. And so more and more people are asking me, well, who are these super soldiers? And I'm surprised that people don't know more about them. It's kind of freaky. It's very creepy. And, but it's also extremely fascinating and interesting because it's a whole nother world, and it's not one that people really know about or talk about except the people within it. It's like me as an experiencer. We all can hang out and know what's going on. Well, listen, these super soldiers are experiencers, but there's, you know, the mission that they have. It's so, so different. So Jerry's with us. He's connected to the MyLab programs and recruitment and training and time dilation. And we were talking about that last night, actually, by the way, the looking glass technology, ET encounters. So he's got a lot going on. So welcome back again, Mr. Jerry Avalos. How you doing? And how's your wife? How's everything going?
4: Doing great. It's fantastic to talk to you again. Yeah, Vanessa's doing good. She's listening here in the background too. And it's, like I said, just an honor to be here. Thank everyone for listening.
0: Yeah, so good to hear you. And you're right, man. You have done some work. I hear you clearly and slowly. It's funny because Jerry talks really fast. and I would always be like, okay, what did you just say? What did you say? Because he'll give you like four gems, four gold nuggets in one sentence, right? And you're just going, wow, wait a minute. Let me think of that. And he's already on to something else. You sound great, Jerry. Thank you. I appreciate that. I'm just a Southern girl. You know what I'm saying? I need you slower. So, that's all. Jerry, we've known each other a long time. You did some really amazing stuff with me and for me before in the past. And, I always love hearing the information that you have. And now and the thing is with super soldiers, a lot of people think, well, that was a long time ago and that's it. It's over. But I think it seems that things are not over and they continue to do things. Me, you know, like as an experiencer, I'm like in the hybridization project. Okay. That's my thing. That's what I'm in. That's just the way it is. But you're in a whole lot of other things. Can you tell us what that's all about?
4: Yeah, absolutely. And I guess to kind of start off and just to make sure there's no confusion, like I myself have not been in the military. People call super soldiers these projects that are related to enhancing military capabilities, including and particularly with soldiers too. I would say that I had encountered actual soldiers who you would probably call super soldiers because of what they were trained to do. But I was part of the military abduction phenomenon. And this is something that I understood something weird was going on with me from very young, but it wasn't till I was more in my mid-20s when I realized that there was more to this and I wasn't making it up because there's other people with similar stories.
0: They yeah. Describing the same thing. Exactly. Yeah. We're close. Yeah. Mm-hmm, well, because I remember if I remember correctly, let me see. So, I think it might have been you, but I met a whole bunch at the same time. We were all kind of talking to each other because I'm trying to learn about it. I didn't have it like you guys because y'all had it rough. But did you fight like people would go to another planet and fight off a dragon with a machete or something? I mean, I heard things like that.
4: I mean, there is interesting different layers of reality that we interact with, I guess, even without apparatuses or technology. But when it comes to the looking glass stuff, it had the ability to kind of tune in and enhance that for individuals. And so someone like myself, I was very nimble on with that technology, apparently. And so there's some realities that once again, you can even get there through astral projection, things like this, where it's almost like a shared consciousness of what we recognize of this earth, right? And in there, it's very much kind of like the Matrix almost, or kind of like some, you know, crazy sci-fi fantasy thing going on, because it's a mishmash of everyone's kind of collective thoughts too. So there I can see where those kind of battles happen. Now for me, it was more like a very advanced strategy game where I was able to kind of look at different types of units, like through time sometimes as well, and be able to zoom into them on a very personal kind of level to get everything about them, inhabit memories if I had to, things like this. And it was all about manipulating these timelines essentially for, you know, America or something. I don't know who it was. They didn't tell me. That's the one thing. I wasn't necessarily meant to remember any of this, but because that's I was right. born being able to lucid dream and astral project naturally, which is probably how they found me.
0: That's right.
4: Part of that consciousness is what was able to at least retain some stuff. And then at one point, like, they knew this too, and essentially tricked that conscious part too by, you know, having telepathic dreams with someone who I called the coach, who had asked me, hey, do you want to play some more games? Because at this point, or pretty early on in my life, I played video games, and I would be able to recreate those video games in my dream and keep playing them. And as I got older, like I said, this coach figure came in and was like, hey, you got some other stuff to play. And it started relatively, you know, benign, but then it evolved into Edwards Air Force Base. I guess to just jump to the point.
0: Wow. All right. Well, you got to fill in the blanks here, because it's so far out. I don't even know what to ask. You know what I mean? It's just so far out.
4: Yeah, understandable.
0: And yeah. wasn't this also tied into the people that were usually blonde? I know you're not blonde, but there was a lot of blonde haired, blue eyed kids. Were they 18 to 24? Wasn't that kind of a part of this, or no? Or is that something separate, but around the same time? Preston Nichols, all that kind of thing.
4: Okay. This is kind of okay. There is definitely what amounts to a type of racist group. Yes. But like the people who I was dealing with, no, it was a mishmash of different ethnicities. And that continued to once when I was younger, there was more of the directly interfacing with the Looking Glass type of technology. As I got older, we were using some other kind of telepathic technology or something to work in smaller groups. And those smaller groups was hugely diverse. Like there wasn't any one distinguishing characteristic. It was more about, could you survive to that point or not? Could you do the thing or not? And that just varied greatly of who that was.
0: Was there a reason that they were, the other group was blonde, blue eyes? Was there a reason for that?
4: Well, I mean, when it comes down to it, like a lot of your listeners already know, we keep hearing similar stories of certain groups that tend to have this look and everything that they want, because they say genetically that's what they want. Yes, that group exists, and that's why they want those people. But there, it's not all groups are like that.
0: So Preston Nichols was always with the other group. Would that be right?
4: It seemed like the East Coast was different, like, because I have no experience as far as I know with Montauk, but I ended up realizing I'm very familiar with Edwards Air Force Base and some of the industrial complexes around there or in Southern California more. But it seemed like whatever was going on the East Coast, from what I've heard other experiencers, which is similar stuff, even like the Montauk, but it's not quite the same. Like, my story is a little more akin to Dan Burge's story. But he was, you know, consciously participating while I was seeing stuff, and just, you know, like I said, very early on going like, I don't think this is my own mind making this up.
0: That's right. And, yeah.
4: And because
0: amazing things happen.
4: They were. And you know, I try, there is some really good stuff. I mean, that's one of the things that, like, how, once again, giving credit to the actual soldiers who, you know, signed up and went, and they're doing what they're doing, because there is a certain validity to the concept. There's a lot of heroes out there that we will never know their names, who have avoided catastrophe for us. And those are the people who definitely deserve that name of super soldier, not someone like me. I mean, they tried to recruit me. They came to my door till I was like 24 years old to try to get me to go into the military. But no, I was like, no, I'm just not going to do that, you know?
0: So when you say they, who's they?
4: actual recruiters, like from different branches. They would kept coming to my door, like kind of consistently, you know. And I didn't realize, I didn't realize that was kind of anomalous till like people I knew who were in the military said, like, they're like, oh, till you're 24. I'm like, yeah, I was like 24 at least. I think was the last one. And you know, and no offense to anyone, because like, but like at one point they're even asking, oh, are you gay? You know what I mean? And I'm like, no, and like, because that's not a problem if you.
0: Why would
4: like,
0: that matter? Is, yeah,
4: I don't know. And yeah, and this is also like I think when that happened, that was probably right before the year 2000. So it was still like, don't ask, don't tell in terms of military. And it's like, you're and they're kind of like really trying to find how to get me to go to the military. And I'm just like, it's not going to happen, guys. And now in hindsight, I can understand why, because like there is certain stuff that we did in a sense that I think the planet would probably be pretty happy that we did, because there is some danger out there. And it's one of those things, if I could help now, I probably would, you know, because it's, I don't want to see anything bad happen to the planet, you know?
0: Well, tell us from the start, because I'm still even lost about it, because it's just, these are the most amazing things you'll ever hear, I believe, because it's just so far off. People can't even fathom that this is really happening. So I'm going to let you go, do your thing, explain it like we're all in the second grade, because it's very different. You can't fill in the missing links here. We can't, because it's just so different. It's not human thinking here. So tell your story, Jerry. Let's tell your story. But it's also up to date. It's not something that was just happened 20 years ago. It's stuff that's still happening, right?
4: Yeah, I mean, absolutely. I mean, am I involved with those military projects these days? No, I haven't really. I don't, as far as my conscious recall here, I don't think I've been doing anything. But there was some stuff that I had seen before that, like, where it was a long time before I had any kind of military kind of experiences like that, where I was allowed to see some pretty interesting stuff, but I didn't have to do anything, so to speak. But to kind of go back, really, is, you know, from like how I mentioned, I've lucid dreamer projector, you know, and there's a lot of intuition that I came here with. And from when I was very young, like probably, by the time I was in the second grade here, and I remembered this place in the desert and event. And I remember this kind of what I now kind of know is like a type of infirmary, and this infirmary, and that stuck with me since I was very, very young. And as time went on, like how I was mentioning, I'd be in my own dream world and I'd be playing these games. And then sometimes those games would change, or sometimes I would just have these things that just didn't make sense, including even what seems to me like spontaneous past life recollection.

0: games, like representational. This is absolutely what happened. You know, sometimes something as mundane as, oh, there's going to be a dollar laying there by the picnic table. You know, I mean, when you walk to school that day, stuff like this, right? And it wasn't till I was close to, well, it would probably been like fifth, sixth grade-ish time. So I'm probably like, you know, close to like May 10, like or something. This is when I definitely realized by that point, I'm like, I am seeing too many battles. I've seen some of these weird ritual things. I've seen all these just weird beings all over the place. And it seems, doesn't make sense. I wouldn't put myself through this as I'm reflecting going to school even, right? And as time went on in that sense, I realized that this wasn't really a game that I was playing, because by that point, the coach had already kind of made their presence known and all this other stuff, and all this other training had happened too, because there was a lot of training that went into even getting to that weird technology where you had to get used to literal trauma. Like I was subjected to seeing like everyone that I loved or cared about just killed over and over and over and over again, to where I can kind of just have no reaction to it. Right. And these things, and you gotta remember, like, just for the record and everyone wondering, that's my relationship with my family was good, and they're very stable, and they're probably the main reason why I'm still alive too, in many ways.
1: Let me just kind of summarize a little bit and make sure I got this right, because it's very different. I mean, even what I go through, this is very different than that. So, okay. So, this happens at night in your sleep. So you go to bed, these unbelievable things and different types of things happen while you sleep. You wake up and you can maybe get triggered along the way to something, or because they usually want you to forget it all. So but this is happening when you are supposed to be asleep. So a lot of you guys never really felt like you were ever rested, because you weren't, you were not rested, but right. Just so people will know, this is, you go to bed at night. This all happens. You don't choose it. It's just what you got to do. It's another world. It's like that Avatar movie. You're going to something new and then you come back and it's just a whole new world. Okay. I just want to make sure that's where we got it. And people know that, you go to sleep, it's a whole new world. And then you wake back up to this.
0: Yep. And then I would just be expected to kind of do the normal life thing. And a lot of times I would fail at that. Like I would just tell my parents, I'm not going to school. And I'd just be very insistent. And so and actually the weird thing was the ministry never had a problem with how much school I missed. And I think one year I missed almost literally 3 months. You know what I mean?
1: And, that's interesting. That means they're working with them. Yeah.
0: And now at the same time, I made it kind of easy, because I could just pass everyone's tests. So that wasn't really hard for me in school. But some teachers hated that still. They hated me for that too. but that is how I kind of got by. But yeah, there was times there's like, absolutely, I am not moving this. You know, I'm exhausted or just too like stunned at what occurred. Pretty often. And I know my parents would remember that, you know, that I missed a lot of school.
1: Well, hold that thought, and then we'll come back and you can start from there to tell some of your incidents and what you think it's all about. And I mean, it's not one thing here. This is a lot of stuff, you guys. So we'll just let him go and have a good time saying it. That's for sure. So you can find Jerry. You can find out more information. Jerry's, is it the Holo Tree or the Hollow Tree?
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1: Okay, and that's the Holo Tree. Yeah. And then also, you got to check out what he also created. It's the No Knox Box. That's at noknoxbox.com. That's NONOXBOX.com. And you'll learn more about Jerry. More to come. Stay with us. You're going to like this on Coast to Coast AM.

0: Federal Court of Appeals has upheld the Protect Illinois Communities Act, overturning a lower court ruling which deemed the act's ban on semi-automatic rifles, high-capacity magazines, and various weapons attachments unconstitutional. The so-called assault weapons ban is expected to see further appeal after the Industry Trade Association plaintiff in the case, the National Shooting Sports Foundation, promised to take the case to the U.S. Supreme Court. Currently in its upcoming fall session, the Supreme Court is slated to hear challenges against a Chicago-area ban which preceded the state law. Up next on Friday, Illinois Governor J.B. Pritzker signed another round of bills from the recent legislative session. One of those bills mandates text message notifications be sent to people on pretrial release for reminders of their court dates. Additionally, Governor Pritzker signed the Reverend Jesse Jackson Senior Young Voter Empowerment Law, which, effective immediately, requires all high school districts in the state to give eligible graduating students the opportunity to register to vote. The governor also signed a separate bill into law permitting school districts to use an e-learning day, which does not count against a district's allotted emergency days if chosen as a polling place. And finally, the Illinois Finance Authority has issued a report on the expansion of electric vehicle infrastructure throughout central Illinois. In the Springfield area alone, the IFA reports a total of 32 charging ports went online citywide last month, in part thanks to a grant of over $629,000. Mayor Misty Buescher expressed the city's gratitude to the IFA for helping make the expansion possible. For more news, visit WMAY.com. I'm Stan Anderson. Up next is your News Channel 20 Storm Team Forecast.
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3: Here's your updated News Channel 20 Storm Team Forecast. Lows around 65 overnight under clear skies. Winds out of the north, 5 to 10 miles per hour. Bright sunshine expected. Sunday, highs around 87. Clear skies. Sunday night, lows dip down to about 65. I'm meteorologist Laura Lockwood on 97.7 and 970 WMAY, Springfield's News and Talk. 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
1: That's ELO on Coast to Coast AM. Great tune. So listen to that a little bit more here. It's Coast to Coast AM that you are listening to, Electric Light Orchestra. Telephone Line, one of the greatest tunes. 1977, from a New World Record. Number 7 on the Billboard Hot 100, I believe. And Jeff Lynne, he built a lonely, futuristic little pop song, basically, around the sound of a phone call that may or may not be answered.
2: Okay.
1: I always thought it sounded like Paul McCartney singing this. He would have done a great job with this, too. Remember those days when you had to have somebody else like make the calls and please let it keep ringing, please. Good stuff. We got more great music for you tonight. And a reminder that, yeah, a lot of you, you're understanding what Project Creepy Hotspots is. It's just a live expedition that I do, and it's a live stream, and we're there live, and you're with us for 4 days, 3 nights. I've been doing it like 5, 6, 7 years, and the places that I go, there's always been contact. There's always been communication. And when you say that, you're like, what's that? It's not ghost. Even though sometimes in the forest and stuff, you'll pick that up. And sometimes we'll go to like the Stanley Hotel or Waverly Hills or something like that. But what I really enjoy doing is having the communication and the contact with the Sasquatch, with the Bigfoot. And what happens is what's around them as well is there's beams of light. There's a UFO that flies around consistently. I mean, I'm always like, you guys, they're there. You just got to go look. You just got to go where they are. And I'm not talking way up in the sky and it zooms to the left or zooms to the right or something. No. The stuff is there, is close by, and it puts that beam of light right on you. So anyway, three of us are going to be out there. Well, the part of the show is it's Jim Pittiston of the Rendlesham Incident, as well as Walkin' Walt, his first time out ever, because he is like, I got to check this out. I got to know about this activity, this communication, this contact. How do they know to do that with me? Because they've listened to my show. They've been on my shows. They've been a part of my shows, and they know it's real. And who doesn't get tired of the embellishments and the lies out there, right? So if you want to really experience it for real, but you can't fly there, you don't have time to get there, you don't know where there is, well, then come with me virtually. It's called Project Creepy Hotspots, and we literally leave tomorrow for the live investigation. So go to my website, sign up, be a part of it, as it's limited seating because we're heading out. Go to ConnieWillis.com.
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1: It is Coast to Coast AM. Connie Willis here. It's a Willis weekend. Thanks for being here, and hope you enjoy the music and the show. We've got Daryl Sims coming up later, the alien hunter. Great guy. Great guy. He's a good guy. Looks cool in his hat. Good guy. He'll be coming up here shortly. But right now we're talking to Jerry Avalos. And Jerry, you're talking about the training concept. You're talking, we're going to be getting into the looking glass and the Edwards topic from there. Really wonderful stuff that's happening that you're telling us. It's far-fetched. Most people never even hear this. So you're going to make sure we get it right. And thank you for being here for that. So when you say, you know, what's your program called that you're in and we're in?
6: I'm not really sure, because once again, they didn't really tell me. I wasn't briefed per se. And when I heard other experiencers, like in particular, like Dan Burrish's account, it was very, very similar. And so that's,
1: tell us about that. Him. Who's that? I remember a Max Spears, right? Wasn't there a Max Spears, or was he in other program?
6: That was something else. Yeah. And those guys have questionable origin, quite honestly, but the, the Looking Glass and Dan Burrish's story was, he was, I guess, recruited to work with this technology that came from alien origins that could look into other timelines. I don't remember if he mentioned manipulate them, but I know for what we did, we were definitely manipulating, but I believe he said manipulation as well. And he also had, direct contact with one of the alien beings that I believe he said it was at S42, named J-Rod. But his description of the technology and the derivatives of it was very, very similar to what I experienced. And I could kind of tell, like, after, once again, kind of saying, I just get plopped into it. There was this sort of training method that they were going through that got us used, accustomed to certain things. Like I said, not being shocked by a bunch of things, not, you know, getting angry or upset. Then there was more, you can kind of say, psychic training, in the sense where you're learning to maneuver your energy body, and it starts as like a physical representation of you too, in the sense that you feel like you have a body, but you have these abilities, so to speak. Right. And then from there, you would evolve to moving without a body. And then from there, how do you get back in a body once you're out of a body and stuff like this? Yeah. And not just your body. Other bodies, right?
1: Right. Would you be a walk-in at that point, when people say walk-ins? I mean, I guess you could call yourself that.
6: What you're doing is you're possessing or hijacking someone. Like if you're using this technology, it's a possession or a hijacking. And this stuff isn't that far out. I'm sure some of your listeners are well aware of the stuff that's commercially available that can quote unquote entrain people. And that's essentially what was happening. And that was one of the things that the evolution, once I was able to do that. And then there's some other abilities that come in very handy that some of us could do in that kind of formless state. But ultimately, like being able to now interface with that technology, which I can kind of tell there was a difference between this one probably wasn't made by humans versus like this one kind of is. Right. And one of the distinct differences is that with the alien one or seeming one, that once I went to that, from Edwards to this, what I call the prep room or that infirmary, it would go through the door and this other door to the side. And once you're in there, like, it's almost like the thing already starts kind of sucking you in, like, and their consciousness in, and then you're just immersed somewhere else. Right.
1: Oh my gosh.
6: Yeah. And it could be quite literally anywhere sometimes. Versus like the human made stuff, sometimes it wasn't like you're necessarily immersed. There was some kind of apparatus that would come over you, like a visor, but you'd still be kind of locked there, you know, once that visor came down, and even the visuals look different and such. And I know that with the more alien tech, for instance, there's a lot more abilities, like, cause we could see a lot more things on there, even though because like they it seemed to me that they somehow had some kind of interface and ability to also censor us from seeing certain things through that interface too. Mm-hmm. You know what I mean? Like, cause sometimes I literally see like a censored square too on some stuff, but, right. But yeah.
1: Let me ask that, you something that you said. You said that you can literally, when the ET send you down that stream, you could literally show up anywhere. Give some examples, because this is where it's ridiculous.
6: Yeah, it gets very strange because, for instance, how I mentioned some of these quote unquote missions, there would be like a projected body, or maybe I'd be inhabiting another body, like just someone else. I don't know who they were. And it would be somewhere else. Some of these places could be very terrestrial, very much on Earth. Some places were underneath. Some places were other planets. And sometimes it wasn't people at all. Sometimes it was robots. And so I'd find myself like controlling this robot, you know, in a sense mentally, you know, from this bodiless point of consciousness. And
1: what would you be doing as that robot? What would your mission be?
6: It would depend. Like sometimes it was kind of relatively mundane stuff, like try to get this thing to line of sight communications. And then sometimes it would be these intense battles where I'd be hopping from these different robots to robot kind of thing. And usually a lot of fights I've seen are mostly like in terms of underground and in space, we're usually like robots. It's like very few people fight scene. I saw that. Not to say they don't happen, but it just makes sense to me kind of now in hindsight why it's mostly these robots. And it would be about, say, securing a tunnel, or like there's also these different portals apparently that are all over the, you know, they're keeping certain things out from there. That would be another big point of some of these different battles that would happen, you know, literally throughout the galaxy sometimes at one point. And once again, that would
1: were you battling for someone, but you're not sure what it was? You just know, I'm a soldier. This is what I do. This is what I'm supposed to do. I'm just following a mission. Are they training you for something in the future?
6: In terms of my recollection, I knew that I was in a sense representing some type of earthly force versus these other things that were not. and because like there was, for the most part, you know, my training, the experiences were all horrific, but at the same time, like what I was usually doing in some of these things tended to be keeping things safe from external threats more than it had to do with conniving earthly matters. I mean, there was some of that mixed in, which I could kind of tell was like someone else's like side thing. I mean, more than it had to do with that looking glass project that I was involved with there. And I can kind of also tell that one of the things that we were doing, especially in hindsight, was how to, in a sense, kind of formulate some of these functions to be automated. So I'm pretty sure some of these things that we were doing was probably automated at this point too.
1: Oh man, you were a part of that, making that happen.
6: Yeah. Yeah, for whatever good and bad, but
1: whatever that means, like, exactly. Cause you can't connect it, right? You don't know what it's about, or do you?
6: Yeah. Not really. I mean, now with my current situation where I can freely project and kind of look at stuff, I mean, you still can't fathom everything that's going on. Like, you know what I mean? It's just, there's just so
1: it's
6: much.
1: Not us. It's not human. It's outside of us, right?
6: Yeah. And even like from that spiritual point of view, like being able to have a very lucid ability to project anywhere I want. Yes. And it's like, there's still, you can't get all the answers. it's just intricate what's going on here, and it makes more sense in hindsight, but like how it does apply to what I was seeing with that technology, because it did have a lot to do once again with manipulation of timelines. And this is one of the things that, going back to a lot of other people's experience and even researchers, found how everyone was talking about this event in like the late 90s that could have been cataclysmic. Like that seemed to be one of the things that we were working on when I was very young to avoid too, was some kind of cataclysmic thing. before the year 2000. And it apparently seemed to be averted. And this is one of those things where I was saying, if that's true, then yes, there's a lot of heroes that we will never know their names.
1: We'll never know. Yeah. So to put it back into layman's terms for me and anybody else that's like me. So one of the timelines, apparently somebody saw, oh my gosh, the Earth is going to totally explode. Let's just say that. And then, instead, they went, got people like you, and you did whatever you needed to do for that event to not happen. Would that be right?
6: Yeah.
1: What were some of the things you stopped that you think?
6: There's definitely invasive types of species. You know what I mean? Like we hear it all over, not all these different entities have our interests at heart. And that seems to be very true.
1: Sure.
6: And
1: at the same,
6: and it also seems very, fairly true from my observational point here. Like, if it's not, then I'll correct myself, but it does seem like those grays, quote unquote, like in a sense, pretty much always lie. Okay. And they're
1: tall and short.
6: Because they're like, oh, we're worried about your race. And no, dude, they're not. They're just,
1: no, they're not. They even say that. What a lie. You're right. Why?
6: But at the same time, they actually do kind of want to see what we do. Like, here's the weapon. Go kill those things. Like, just because they're observing, like, that's kind of one of the things they do. Right?
1: That's right.
6: And so this seems to go in accord with a lot of other experiencers and people's stories that, it seems to be the case that it's almost like an experiment to them sometimes. And they're like, you fight off those ant things. You fight off those weird robots. You fight off.
1: Even they call them things.
6: Yeah. Cause I just called it out. They never told us the name. I said, I'm not supposed to remember any of this anyways, but it was what I kind of called like a corruption. It was like this almost like biomechanical corruption that can happen. Like, and it almost seemed like not like it comes from a black hole, but almost like it comes from this rip in space or some of these portals. And it seemed like that was one of the times that even conflicting races would actually work together to kind of make sure this weird corruption thing was contained. So I've seen these different, usually adversarial entities, like have to kind of come together and do this stuff. I don't know what that is. I've never seen anything that resembles it in movies, TV, anything, but it's I know a lot of people are familiar with this concept of like an amorphous kind of goo, right? So think of like this sort of, it's not necessarily black. It just has no color. Until it sort of synchronizes with the reality it's in. And then it starts kind of forming itself using the different information of whatever in that realm. So you get this weird mix of like stuff and like creatures because it's just grabbing whatever is in the information field of that particular dimension and just trying to kind of manifest itself in this invasive way. That kind of does destroy what it touches and kind of assimilates things and things like this.
1: So did you run when you saw it? Run.
6: when I've had a body next to those things, so to speak, yes, I'm like, I'm out of here. Like, I'm not necessarily afraid of anything over there. Like, and I mean that. Like, I've questioned the gods even in that scenario, right? It projected. But these things, like, no, dude, I'm not going to mess. I'm going to call in the space force, the universal space force here, please handle this because we don't want that anywhere, right?
1: Wow. Like, But, I don't know how y'all do it because I know some of you guys had talked about, it was so long ago that we talked, and so I don't know who I'm mixing it around with, but you would wake up. Is this right? At least I know somebody was telling me this, several people, that you'd wake up with bruises, cuts, from the battles sometimes, right? There's no way you would have got that sleeping.
6: Or very odd, like triangular dots, you know what I mean? Things like that. And then later on, once, I was doing, finding a little bit more from other people's experiences, they're like, check it under black light. And then you see, there's these weird lines in black light and stuff like that. Absolutely. And, So yeah, that does seem to happen. I'm not sure if it's necessarily from those battles or if then that's just how the mind assimilates it in. Because there is definitely a difference between, say, something like that or like a instrumentation or some kind of residual from an interface versus a directed energy weapon. And that's the whole other ball of wax.
1: Wow.
6: So there is definitely remnants like that for sure. You know, and that was one of the things once, because I kind of half jokingly say, like, people ask, like, well, you know, why should we believe you? I say, well, Richard Dolan said I wasn't crazy. And, because I told him my story once and he asked me after hearing stuff, he's saying, I have to ask you though, did you ever think you're crazy? And I was like, oh yeah, absolutely. You should. You have to be skeptical. And I kind of figured that if it wasn't just me, there would be other similar stories. And then, yes, you find, I don't know these people. Like, I never met Dan Burch. You know what I mean? but here you are. Here they are.
1: I love it. We're talking with Jerry Avalos, and he's telling us about things that you probably never heard before. Maybe you heard a little bit about it and you wanted to know more. And it was great along the way. I met him and other people that things would happen when they would go to bed at night and between the time that they went to bed and woke up. And it was amazing stuff. And you're hearing some of that tonight. So that's really all I can say. No mission names, no project names. There's some thrown in there, but anyway, he's going to tell us more. It's a head full of stuff, isn't it? Can you imagine being him? Yeah. So stay with us. You can learn about Jerry a little bit more at the Holo Tree, the Holo Tree. That's then it's HOLO, and then tree.com. All right. You can learn more that way. Stay with me. We've got some great music for you, too. And Daryl Sims later. Connie Willis on Coast to Coast AM.

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1: Leaders from both parties are disconnected from normal people. 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
5: This is a special report from ABC News. I'm Brian Clark. Senator Lindsey Graham is dead at 71. His office says the South Carolina Republican suffered a brief and unexpected illness. EMS Audio in Washington, D.C. responding to a call of a man in his 70s experiencing cardiac arrest Saturday night. The high-profile Republican had just completed his 10th trip to Ukraine since Russia's invasion, says ABC's Shannon Kingston.
6: In a video posted by Zelensky the day before Graham's death, the senator appears healthy, asking Zelensky about his recent meeting with President Trump on the sidelines of the NATO summit. Graham also said in a joint statement with a bipartisan group of senators on Friday that he was looking forward to advancing Russian sanctions legislation.
5: President Trump, who famously clashed with Graham when both were competing for the 2016 Republican nomination, called him one of the greatest people and senators I've ever known. This is ABC News. A Legionnaires' disease outbreak in New York City is being traced to one neighborhood, says ABC's Andrew Dimbert.
7: A public health investigation now underway.
8: Clean, drain, and disinfect those towers.
7: After officials say 54 people have been diagnosed, with 18 still hospitalized, no deaths have been reported. Health officials say the outbreak is centered in Manhattan's Upper East Side. The city ordering 31 buildings there whose cooling towers initially tested positive for the Legionella bacteria to immediately clean and disinfect those towers. Among them, the famed Guggenheim Museum. In a statement, the museum says the city determined that the Guggenheim had already finished cleaning its cooling towers and that this poses no risk to anyone inside the building.
5: CDC says about 1 in 10 people who get Legionnaires will die of complications. The World Cup Final Four is set. England beat Norway 2-1 in extra time. Argentina beat Switzerland 3-1 in extra time. England and Argentina will meet in a Wednesday semifinal, one day after France and Spain square off. I'm Brian Clark, ABC News.
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11: Residents in Waverly and Verdon have filed a lawsuit against Sangamon County, the Sangamon County Board, and developer Cyrus One over plans to build a data center in southern Sangamon County. In addition to alleging technical errors in the county's approval process, the plaintiffs argue Sangamon County has not sufficiently demonstrated the safety of the half-gigawatt data center development. Early July marked the deadline for filing a lawsuit under Illinois zoning law, which allows for judicial review of the April zoning approval. No court date is currently set for the case. In other news, a Springfield man has been jailed after threatening IDOT workers. The Sangamon County Sheriff's Office reports that IDOT employees mowing along North Peoria Road called police after a man emerged from a house brandishing a sledgehammer. 41-year-old Benjamin Rhodes of Springfield reportedly admitted to wielding the destructive implement because he was upset about the workers mowing near his property. Rhodes was arrested and charged with unlawful use of a weapon with intent. For more news, visit WMAY.com. I'm Stan Anders, and up next is your News Channel 20 Storm Team Forecast.
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13: Here's your updated News Channel 20 Storm Team forecast. Lows around 65 overnight under clear skies. Winds out of the north, 5 to 10 miles per hour. Bright sunshine expected. Sunday, highs around 87. Clear skies. Sunday night, lows dip down to about 65. I'm meteorologist Laura Lockwood on 97.7 and 970 WMAY, Springfield's News and Talk. 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

0: broadcasting live from the confines of an abandoned radio station in the secluded apartment building closet of high strangeness from the foothills of the Colorado Rockies. It's time for full disclosure of the topics they told us they are off limits. Hello there, I'm Connie Willis. This is Coast to Coast AM. Tonight, super soldiers. Yup, they're real, and you're finally going to hear about it if you never have. So stay close and listen up. Also, alien hunter disclosure from the point of view of an experiencer. And also some great music, always, right? All right, so time now to turn off those lights. Join me for another interesting evening of conversation. Much needed education and the chance that we might get a little closer to the truth of what lurks amongst this and what is beyond. I'm Connie Willis. This is Coast to Coast AM.
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0: Hey there, it's Coast to Coast AM. Connie Willis here. It is a Willis weekend continuing. We got some great music for you. We have Daryl Sims coming up a little later on, and we've got another really good friend about to show up. I just wanted to remind you, because you guys are writing me a lot, first of all, thanks so much for the kindness. Really wonderful, great letters and emails and messages. Thank you so much. Yes, the creepy hotspot starts tomorrow. We go to the live investigation, so you can still join me 4 days, 3 nights. The real stuff, real contact, real communication with things that are extraterrestrial. Don't know what they are, but I can tell you what they look like and what they do, and it's pretty creepy. So anyway, that's what it's about. So if you want the real deal, check it out at ConnieWillis.com. You can still sign up for it. It's a total of 11 days, and we've only done 2. All righty. So let's get into this tonight pretty quickly. We've got Jerry Avalos with us. Jerry, I've known Jerry for a long, long time, and he is somebody that when he starts talking, you listen, and you hear it straight up, and he's taught me a lot. I haven't talked to him in a long, long time. Last time I had him on Coast, we talked about frequencies. That was pretty interesting because, you know, a lot of times people have tinnitus, and a lot of other times people hear frequencies. It's a whole different thing. But I think the rest of the world kind of thinks sometimes, oh, that's all it is, a tinnitus. No, it's a tone, and I'm hearing this and I'm hearing that, and it's not all the time. And I think that's an interesting thing. And I know Jerry knows about that, but everybody always talks about, they don't know what a super soldier is. I'll mention it. And because I knew a whole bunch at one point, and I talked to them all the time, amazing psychic abilities, amazing talents that they could do. And there was a whole story behind that. And so more and more people are asking me, well, who are these super soldiers? And I'm surprised that people don't know more about them. It's kind of freaky. It's very creepy. And, but it's also extremely fascinating and interesting because it's a whole nother world. And it's not one that people really know about or talk about except the people within it. It's like me as an experiencer. We all can hang out and know what's going on. Well, listen, these super soldiers are experiencers, but there's, you know, the mission that they have. It's so, so different. So Jerry's with us. He's connected to the My Lab programs and recruitment and training and time dilation. And we were talking about that last night, actually, by the way, the looking glass technology, ET encounters. So he's got a lot going on. So welcome back again, Mr. Jerry Avalos. How you doing? And how's your wife? How's everything going?
4: Doing great. It's fantastic to talk to you again. Yeah, Vanessa's doing good. She's listening here in the background too. And it's, like I said, just an honor to be here. Thank everyone for listening.
0: Yeah, so good to hear you. And you're right, man. You have done some work. I hear you clearly and slowly. It's funny because Jerry talks really fast. and I would always be like, okay, what did you just say? What did you say? Because he'll give you like four gems, four gold nuggets in one sentence, right? And you're just going, wow, wait a minute, let me think of that. And he's already on to something else. You sound great, Jerry. Thank you. I appreciate that. I'm just a Southern Thank girl, you know what I'm saying? I need you slower. So that's all. Jerry, you know, we've known each other a long time. You did some really amazing stuff with me and for me before in the past. And I always love hearing the information that you have. And now the thing is with super soldiers, a lot of people think, well, that was a long time ago and that's it. It's over. But I think it seems that things are not over and they continue to do things. Me, you know, like as an experiencer, I'm like in the hybridization project. Okay. That's my thing. That's what I'm in. That's just the way it is. But you're in a whole lot of other things. Can you tell us what that's all about?
4: Yeah, absolutely. And I guess to kind of start off and just to make sure there's no confusion, like I myself have not been in the military. People call super soldiers these projects that are related to enhancing military capabilities, including and particularly with soldiers too. I would say that I had encountered actual soldiers who you would probably call super soldiers because of what they were trained to do. But I was part of the military abduction phenomenon. And this is something that I understood something weird was going on with me from very young, but it wasn't until I was more in my mid-20s when I realized that there was more to this and I wasn't making it up because there's other people with similar stories.
0: They yeah. Describing the same thing. Exactly. Yeah. We're close. Yeah. Mm-hmm, well, because I remember if I remember correctly, let me see. So I think it might have been you, but I met a whole bunch at the same time. I think we were all kind of talking to each other because I'm trying to learn about it. I didn't have it like you guys because y'all had it rough. But did you fight like people would go to another planet and fight off a dragon with a machete or something? I mean, I heard things like that.
4: I mean, there is interesting different layers of reality that we interact with, I guess, even without apparatuses or technology. But when it comes to the looking glass stuff, it had the ability to kind of tune in and enhance that for individuals. And so someone like myself, I was very nimble on with that technology, apparently. And so there's some realities that once again, you can get there through astral projection, things like this, where it's almost like a shared consciousness of what we recognize of this earth, right? And in there, it's very much kind of like the Matrix almost, or kind of like some, you know, crazy sci-fi fantasy thing going on, because it's a mishmash of everyone's kind of collective thoughts too. So there I can see where those kind of battles happen. Now for me, it was more like a very advanced strategy game where I was able to kind of look at different types of units, like through time sometimes as well, and be able to zoom into them on a very personal kind of level to get everything about them, inhabit memories if I had to, things like this. And it was all about manipulating these timelines essentially for, you know, America or something. I don't know who it was. They didn't tell me. That's the one thing. I wasn't necessarily meant to remember any of this, but because that's I was right. born being able to lucid dream and astral project naturally, which is probably how they found me.
0: That's right.
4: That's part of that consciousness is what was able to at least retain some stuff. And then at one point, like they knew this too, and essentially tricked that conscious part too by, you know, having telepathic dreams with someone who I called the coach, who had asked me, hey, do you want to play some more games? Because at this point, or pretty early on in my life, I played video games and I would be able to recreate those video games in my dream and keep playing them. And as I got older, like I said, this coach figure came in and was like, hey, you got some other stuff to play. And it started relatively, you know, benign, but then it evolved into Edwards Air Force Base. I guess to just jump to the point.
0: Wow. All right. Well, you got to fill in the blanks here because it's so far out. I don't even know what to ask. You know what I mean? It's just so far out.
4: Understandable.
0: And wasn't this also tied into the people that were usually blonde? I know you're not blonde, but there was a lot of blonde haired, blue eyed kids. Were they 18 to 24? Wasn't that kind of a part of this or no? Or is that something separate, but around the same time? Preston Nichols, all that kind of thing.
4: Okay. This is kind of okay. There is definitely what amounts to a type of racist group. Yes. But like the people who I was dealing with, no, it was a mishmash of different ethnicities. And that continued to once when I was younger, there was more of the directly interfacing with the looking glass type of technology. As I got older, we were using some other kind of telepathic technology or something to work in smaller groups. And those smaller groups was hugely diverse. Like there wasn't any one distinguishing characteristic. It was more about, could you survive to that point or not? Could you do the thing or not? And that just varied greatly of who that was.
0: Was there a reason that they were, the other group was blonde, blue eyes? Was there a reason for that?
4: Well, I mean, when it comes down to it, like a lot of your listeners already know, we keep hearing similar stories of certain groups that tend to have this look and everything that they want, because they say genetically that's what they want. Yes, that group exists, and that's why they want those people. It's not all groups are like that.
0: So Preston Nichols was always with the other group, would that be right?
4: It seemed like the East Coast was different, like, because I have no experience as far as I know with Montauk, but I have ended up realizing I'm very familiar with Edwards Air Force Base and some of the industrial complexes around there or in Southern California more. But it seemed like whatever was going on the East Coast from what I've heard other experiencers, which is similar stuff, even like the Montauk, but it's not quite the same. Like my story is a little more akin to Dan Burrish's story. But he was, you know, consciously participating while I was seeing stuff. And just, you know, like I said, very early on going like, I don't think this is my own mind making this up.
0: That's right. And, yeah.
4: Because
0: amazing things happen.
4: They were. And you know, I try, there is some really good stuff. I mean, that's one of the things that like how, once again, giving credit to the actual soldiers who, you know, signed up and went and they're doing what they're doing, because there is a certain validity to the concept. There's a lot of heroes out there that we will never know their names, who have avoided catastrophe for us, and those are the people who definitely deserve that name of super soldier, not someone like me. I mean they tried to recruit me. They came to my door till I was like 24 years old to try to get me to go into the military, but no, I was like, no, I'm just not going to do that, you know.
0: And so when you say they, who's they?
4: Actual recruiters, from different branches. They would kept coming to my door, like kind of consistently, you know. And I didn't realize, I didn't realize that was kind of anomalous till like people I knew who were in the military said, like, they're like, oh, till you're 24. I'm like, yeah, I was like 24 at least, I think was the last one. And you know, and no offense to anyone, because like, but like at one point, they're even asking, "Oh, are you gay?" You know what I mean? And I'm like, "No," like, because that's not a problem. If you,
0: why would that matter? Yeah,
4: I don't know. And yeah, and this is also, you got, like, I think when that happened, that was probably right before the year 2000. So it was still like, don't ask, don't tell in terms of the military. And it's like, you're,
0: okay.
4: And they're kind of like really trying to find how to get me to go to the military. And I'm just like, it's not going to happen, guys. And now in hindsight, I can understand why, because like there is certain stuff that we did in a sense that I think the planet would probably be pretty happy that we did, because there is some danger out there. And it's one of those things, if I could help now, I probably would, you know, because it's, I don't want to see anything bad happen to the planet, you know?
0: Well, tell us from the start, because I'm still even lost about it, because it's just, these are the most amazing things you'll ever hear, I believe, because it's just so far off. People can't even fathom that this is really happening. So I'm going to let you go, do your thing, explain it like we're all in the second grade, because it's very different. You can't fill in the missing links here. We can't, because it's just so different. It's not human thinking here. So tell your story, Jerry. Let's tell your story. But it's also up to date. It's not something that was just happened 20 years ago. It's stuff that's still happening, right?
4: Yeah. I mean, absolutely. I mean, am I involved with those military projects these days? No, I haven't really, as far as my conscious recall here, I don't think I've been doing anything. But there was some stuff that I had seen before that, like, where it was a long time before I had any kind of military kind of experiences like that, where I was allowed to see some pretty interesting stuff, but I didn't have to do anything, so to speak. But to kind of go back, really, from like how I mentioned, I've lucid dreamer, projector, you know, and there's a lot of intuition that I came here with. And from when I was very young, like probably, by the time I was in the second grade here, and I remembered this place in the desert and event. And I remember this kind of what I now kind of know is like a type of infirmary, and this infirmary. And that stuck with me since I was very, very young. And as time went on, like how I was mentioning, I'd be in my own dream world and I'd be playing these games. And then sometimes those games would change, or sometimes I would just have these things that just didn't make sense, including even what seems to me like spontaneous past life recollection. Cause I remember having had that sort of Lion, the Witch and the Wardrobe experience already by the time we read that book. I mean, where, those characters almost annoyed me of how they acted when they got back, because I'm kind of like, come on, guys, like, you know, but in there, as time went on, like I said, there, I would see these military things and these aliens and these different beings of all types interacting. And I could just made no sense to my younger self for sure. And then in between there, though, I would have these, precognitive experiences, these dreams, like representation.

0: as time went on, in that sense, I realized that this wasn't really a game that I was playing, because by that point, the coach had already kind of made their presence known and all this other stuff, and all this other training had happened too, because there was a lot of training that went into even getting to that weird technology, where you had to get used to literal trauma. Like, I was subjected to seeing like everyone that I loved or cared about just killed over and over and over and over again, to where I can kind of just have no reaction to it. Right. And these things. And yeah, I remember, like, just for the record and everyone wondering, that's my relationship with my family was good, and they're very stable, and they're probably the main reason why I'm still alive too, in many ways.
1: Let me just kind of summarize a little bit and make sure I got this right, because it's very different. I mean, even what I go through, this is very different than that. So, okay, so this happens at night in your sleep. So you go to bed, these unbelievable things and different types of things happen while you sleep. You wake up and you can maybe get triggered along the way to something, or because they usually want you to forget it all. So this, but this is happening when you are supposed to be asleep. So a lot of you guys never really felt like you were ever rested, because you weren't. You were not rested. Yep. But right, just so people will know, this is, you go to bed at night, this all happens, you don't choose it, it's just what you got to do. It's another world. It's like that Avatar movie, you're going to something new, and then you come back, and it's, it's just a whole new world. Okay, I just want to make sure that's where we got it, and people know that, you go to sleep, it's a whole new world, and then you wake back up to this.
0: Yep. And then I would just be expected to kind of do the normal life thing. And a lot of times I would fail at that. Like, I would just tell my parents, I'm not going to school. And I'd just be very insistent. And so they, and actually the weird thing was, the ministry never had a problem with how much school I missed. And I think one year I missed almost literally 3 months. You know what I mean?
1: And, that's interesting. That means they're working with them.
0: And now at the same time, I did kind of, I made it kind of easy, because I could just pass everyone's tests. So that wasn't really hard for me in school. But some teachers hated that still. They hated me for that too. but that is how I kind of got by. But yeah, there was times there was like, absolutely, I am not moving this. You know, I'm exhausted or just too like stunned at what occurred. Pretty often. And I know my parents would remember that, you know, that I missed a lot of school.
1: Well, hold that thought, and then we'll come back and you can start from there to tell some of your incidents and what you think it's all about. And I mean, it's not one thing here. This is a lot of stuff, you guys. So we'll just let him go and have a good time saying it. That's for sure. So you can find Jerry. You can find out more information. Jerry, is it the Holo Tree or the Hollow Tree?
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1: Okay, and it's the Holo Tree. Yeah. And then also, you got to check out what he also created. It's the No Knox Box. That's at noknoxbox.com. That's NONOXBOX.com. And you'll learn more about Jerry. More to come. Stay with us. You're going to like this on Coast to Coast AM.

A federal court of appeals has upheld the Protect Illinois Communities Act, overturning a lower court ruling which deemed the act's ban on semi-automatic rifles, high-capacity magazines, and various weapons attachments unconstitutional. The so-called assault weapons ban is expected to see further appeal after the Industry Trade Association plaintiff in the case, the National Shooting Sports Foundation, promised to take the case to the U.S. Supreme Court. Currently in its upcoming fall session, the Supreme Court is slated to hear challenges against a Chicago-area ban which preceded the state law. Up next on Friday, Illinois Governor J.B. Pritzker signed another round of bills from the recent legislative session. One of those bills mandates text message notifications be sent to people on pretrial release for reminders of their court dates. Additionally, Governor Pritzker signed the Reverend Jesse Jackson Sr.

0: Young Voter Empowerment Law, which, effective immediately, requires all high school districts in the state to give eligible graduating students the opportunity to register to vote. The governor also signed a separate bill into law permitting school districts to use an e-learning day, which does not count against a district's allotted emergency days if chosen as a polling place. And finally, the Illinois Finance Authority has issued a report on the expansion of electric vehicle infrastructure throughout central Illinois. In the Springfield area alone, the IFA reports a total of 32 charging ports went online citywide last month, in part thanks to a grant of over $629,000. Mayor Misty Buescher expressed the city's gratitude to the IFA for helping make the expansion possible. For more news, visit WMAY.com. I'm Stan Anderson. Up next is your News Channel 20 Storm Team Forecast.
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4: 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Highs level off around 87 today under clear skies. Northeasterly winds 8 to 15 miles per hour. Lows dip down to about 64 tonight. Clear skies. High temperatures reach up to 87 tomorrow. Bright sunshine expected. I'm meteorologist Laura Lockwood on 97.7 and 970 WMAY Springfield's News and Talk. Right now, 66.
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1: That's ELO on Coast to Coast AM. Great tune. So listen to that a little bit more here. It's Coast to Coast AM that you are listening to, Electric Light Orchestra. Telephone Line, one of the greatest tunes. 1977, from a New World Record. Number 7 on the Billboard Hot 100, I believe. And Jeff Lynne, he built a lonely, futuristic little pop song, basically, around the sound of a phone call that may or may not be answered.
2: Okay.
1: I always thought it sounded like Paul McCartney singing this. He would have done a great job with this, too. Remember those days when you had to have somebody else like make the calls and please let it keep ringing, please. Good stuff. We got more great music for you tonight. And a reminder that, yeah, a lot of you, you're understanding what Project Creepy Hotspots is. It's just a live expedition that I do, and it's a live stream, and we're there live, and you're with us for 4 days, 3 nights. I've been doing it like 5, 6, 7 years, and the places that I go, there's always been contact. There's always been communication. And when you say that, you're like, what's that? It's not ghost. Even though sometimes in the forest and stuff, you'll pick that up. And sometimes we'll go to like the Stanley Hotel or Waverly Hills or something like that. But what I really enjoy doing is having the communication and the contact with the Sasquatch, with the Bigfoot. And what happens is what's around them as well is there's beams of light. There's a UFO that flies around consistently. I mean, I'm always like, you guys, they're there. You just got to go look. You just got to go where they are. And I'm not talking way up in the sky and it zooms to the left or zooms to the right or something. No. The stuff is there, is close by, and it puts that beam of light right on you. So anyway, three of us are going to be out there. Well, the part of the show is it's Jim Peniston of the Rendlesham Incident, as well as Walkin' Walt, his first time out ever, because he is like, I got to check this out. I got to know about this activity, this communication, this contact. How do they know to do that with me? Because they've listened to my show. They've been on my shows. They've been a part of my shows, and they know it's real. And who doesn't get tired of the embellishments and the lies out there, right? So if you want to really experience it for real, but you can't fly there, you don't have time to get there, you don't know where there is, well, then come with me. Virtually, it's called Project Creepy Hotspots, and we literally leave tomorrow for the live investigation. So go to my website, sign up, be a part of it, as it's limited seating because we're heading out. Go to ConnieWillis.com.
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1: It is Coast to Coast AM. Connie Willis here. It's a Willis weekend. Thanks for being here, and I hope you enjoy the music and the show. We've got Daryl Sims coming up later, the alien hunter. Great guy. He's a good guy. Looks cool in his hat. Good guy. He'll be coming up here shortly. But right now we're talking to Jerry Avalos. And Jerry, you're talking about the training concept. We're going to be getting into the looking glass and the Edwards topic from there. Really wonderful stuff that's happening that you're telling us. It's far-fetched. Most people never even hear this. So you're going to make sure we get it right. And, thank you for being here for that. So when you say, what's your program called that you're in and we're in?
6: I'm not really sure because once again, they didn't really tell me. I wasn't briefed per se. And when I heard other experiencers, like in particular, like Dan Burrish's account, it was very, very similar. And so that's.
1: Tell us about him. Who's that? I remember a Max Spears, right? Wasn't there a Max Spears? Or was he in other program?
6: That was something else. Yeah. And those guys have questionable origin, quite honestly. But the, the Looking Glass and Dan Burrish's story was he was, I guess, recruited to work with this technology that came from alien origins that they could look into other timelines. And I don't remember if he mentioned manipulate them, but I know for what we did, we were definitely manipulating, but I believe he said manipulation as well. And he also had direct contact with one of the alien beings there. I believe he said it was at S42, named J-Rod. But his description of the technology and the derivatives of it was very, very similar to what I experienced. And I could kind of tell, like, I just get plopped into it. There was this sort of training method that they were going through that got us used, accustomed to certain things. Like I said, not being shocked by a bunch of things, not, getting angry or upset. And then there was more, you can kind of say psychic training in the sense where you're learning to maneuver your energy body, and it starts as like a physical representation of you too, in the sense that you feel like you have a body, but you have these abilities, so to speak. Right. And then from there, you would evolve to moving without a body. And then from there, how do you get back in a body once you're out of a body and stuff like this? Yeah. And not just your body. Other bodies, right?
1: Right. Would you be a walk-in at that point when people say walk-ins? I mean, I guess you could call yourself that.
6: You're doing is you're possessing or hijacking someone. Like if you're using this technology, it's a possession or a hijacking. And this stuff isn't that far out. I'm sure some of your listeners are well aware of the stuff that's commercially available that can quote unquote entrain people. And that's essentially what was happening. And that was one of the things that the evolution, once I was able to do that. And then there's some other abilities that come in very handy that some of us could do in that kind of formless state. But ultimately, like being able to now interface with that technology, which I can kind of tell there was a difference between this one probably wasn't made by humans versus like this one kind of is, right? And one of the distinct differences is that with the alien one or seeming one that – once I went to that from Edwards to this, what I call the prep room or that infirmary, it would go through the door and this other door to the side. And once you're in there, like it's almost like the thing already starts kind of sucking you in, like in your consciousness in, and then you're just immersed somewhere else. Right.
1: Oh my gosh.
6: Yeah. And it could be quite literally anywhere sometimes. Versus like the human made stuff, sometimes it wasn't like you're necessarily immersed. There was some kind of apparatus that would come over you like a visor, but you'd still be kind of locked there, once that visor came down. and even the visuals look different and such. And I know that with the more alien tech, for instance, there's a lot more abilities, like, cause we could see a lot more things on there, even though because like they, it seemed to me that they somehow had some kind of interface and ability to also censor us from seeing certain things through that interface too. Mm-hmm. You know what I mean? Like, cause sometimes yeah. I literally see like a censored square too on some stuff, but,
1: right.
6: Yeah. Right. And, but yeah,
1: let me ask that, you something that yeah. you said, that you can literally, when the ET, send you down that stream, you could literally show up anywhere. Give some examples, because mm-hmm. this is where it's ridiculous.
6: Yeah, it gets very strange because, for instance, how I mentioned some of these quote-unquote missions, there would be like a projected body, or maybe I'd be inhabiting another body, like just someone else. I don't know who they were. And it would be somewhere else. Some of these places could be very terrestrial, very much on Earth. Some places were underneath. Some places were other planets, and sometimes it wasn't people at all. Sometimes it was robots. And so I'd find myself like controlling this robot, you know, in a sense mentally, you know, from this bodiless point of consciousness. And
1: what would you be doing as that robot? What would your mission be?
6: It would depend. Like sometimes it was kind of relatively mundane stuff, like try to get this thing to line of sight communications. And then sometimes it would be these intense battles where I'd be hopping from these different robots to robot kind of thing. And usually a lot of fights I've seen are mostly like in terms of underground and in space were usually like robots, like very few people fights. I saw that. Not to say they don't happen, but it just makes sense to me kind of now in hindsight why it was mostly these robots. And it would be about, say, securing a tunnel, or like there's also these different portals apparently that are all over the, you know, they're keeping certain things out from there. That would be another big point of some of these different battles that would happen, you know, literally throughout the galaxy sometimes at one point. And once again, that would
1: were you battling for someone, but you're not sure what it was? You just know, I'm a soldier. This is what I do. This is what I'm supposed to do. I'm just following a mission. Well, or yeah, are they training you for something in the future?
6: In terms of my recollection, I knew that I was in a sense representing some type of earthly force versus these other things that were not. yeah. And stuff. And because like there was, for the most part, you know, my training, the experiences were all horrific. But at the same time, like what I was usually doing in some of these things tended to be keeping things safe from external threats more than it had to do with conniving earthly matters. You know what I mean? There was some of that mixed in, which I could kind of tell was like someone else's like side thing. You know what I mean? More than it had to do with that looking glass project that I was involved with there. And I can kind of also tell that one of the things that we were doing, especially in hindsight, was how to, in a sense, kind of formulate some of these functions to be automated. So I'm pretty sure some of these things that we were doing was probably automated at this point too.
1: Oh man, you were a part of that, making that happen.
6: Yeah. Yeah, for whatever good and bad, but
1: whatever that means, exactly. Cause you can't connect it, right? You don't know what it's about, or do you?
6: Yeah. Not really. I mean, now with my current situation where I can freely project and kind of look at stuff, I mean, you still can't fathom everything that's going on. Like, you know what I mean? It's just, there's just so much.
1: It's not us. It's not human. It's outside of us, right?
6: Yeah. And even like from that spiritual point of view, like being able to have a very lucid ability to project anywhere I want. Yes. And it's like, there's still, you can't get all the answers. it's just intricate what's going on here, and it makes more sense in hindsight, but like how it does apply to what I was seeing with that technology, because it did have a lot to do once again with manipulation of timelines. And this is one of the things that, going back to a lot of other people's experience and even researchers, found how everyone was talking about this event in like the late 90s that could have been cataclysmic. Like that seemed to be one of the things that we were working on when I was very young to avoid too, was some kind of cataclysmic thing before the year 2000, and it apparently seemed to be averted. And this is one of those things where I'm saying, if that's true, then yes, there's a lot of heroes that we will never know their names.
1: never know. Yeah. So to put it back into layman's terms for me and anybody else that's like me. So one of the timelines, apparently somebody saw, oh my gosh, the Earth is going to totally explode. Let's just say that. And then, instead, they went, got people like you, and you did whatever you needed to do for that event to not happen. Would that be right?
6: Yeah.
1: What were some of the things you stopped that you think
6: remember? There's definitely invasive types of species. You know what I mean? Like we hear all over, not all these different entities have our interests at heart. And that seems to be very true.
1: For sure.
6: And at the same, and it also seems very, fairly true from my observational point here. Like, I don't, you know what I mean? If it's not, then I'll correct myself. But it does seem like those grays, quote unquote, like in a sense, pretty much always lie. Okay. And they're
1: tall and short.
6: Because they're like, oh, we're worried about your race. And no, dude, they're not. They're just
1: no, they're not. They even say that. What a lie. You're right.
6: But at the same time, they actually do kind of want to see what we do. Like, here's the weapon, go kill those things. Like, just because they're observing, like, that's kind of one of the things they do. Right?
1: That's right.
6: And so this seems to go in accord with a lot of other experiencers and people's stories that, it seems to be the case that it's almost like an experiment to them sometimes. And they're like, you fight off those ant things. You fight off those weird robots. You fight off.
1: Even they call them things.
6: Yeah. Because to me, there actually was, I just called it out. They never told us the name. I said, I'm not supposed to remember any of this anyways, but it was what I kind of called like a corruption. It was like this almost like biomechanical corruption that can happen. Like, and it almost seemed like not like it comes from a black hole, but almost like it comes from this rip in space or some of these portals. And it seemed like that was one of the times that even conflicting races would actually work together to kind of make sure this weird corruption thing was contained. So I've seen these different, usually adversarial entities, like have to kind of come together and do this stuff. I don't know what that is. I've never seen anything that resembles it in movies, TV, anything, but it's I know a lot of people are familiar with this concept of like an amorphous kind of goo, right? So think of like this sort of, it's not necessarily black. It just has no color. Until it sort of synchronizes with the reality it's in. And then it starts kind of forming itself using the different information of what's ever in that realm. So you get this weird mix of like stuff and like creatures, because it's just grabbing whatever is in the information field of that particular dimension and just trying to kind of manifest itself in this invasive way. That kind of does destroy what it touches and kind of assimilates things and things like this. So
1: did you run when you saw it? Run.
6: when I've had a body next to those things, so to speak, yes, I'm like, I'm out of here. Like, I'm not necessarily afraid of like anything over there. Like, and I mean that. Like, I've questioned the gods even in that scenario, right? It projected. But these things, like, no, dude, I'm not going to mess. I'm going to call in the space force, you know, the universal space force here, please handle this, because we don't want that anywhere, right?
1: Wow. Like, But, I don't know how y'all do it, because I know some of you guys had talked about, it was so long ago that we talked, and so I don't know who I'm mixing it around with, but you would wake up. Is this right? At least I know somebody was telling me this, several people, that you'd wake up with bruises, cuts, from the battles sometimes, right? There's no way you would have got that sleeping.
6: Or very odd, like triangular dots, you know what I mean, things like that. And then later on, once, you know, I was doing finding a little bit more from other people's experiences, they're like, check it under black light, and then you see there's these weird lines in black light and stuff like that. So that does seem to happen. I'm not sure if it's necessarily from those battles or if then that's just how the mind assimilates it in. Because there is definitely a difference between, say, something like that or like a instrumentation or some kind of residual from an interface versus a directed energy weapon. And that's the whole other ball of wax.
1: Wow.
6: So there is definitely remnants like that for sure. You know, and that was one of the things once, because I kind of half jokingly say, like, people ask, like, well, you know, why should we believe you? I say, well, Richard Dolan said I wasn't crazy. And because I told him my story once, and he asked me after hearing stuff, he's saying, I have to ask you though, did you ever think you're crazy? And I was like, oh yeah, absolutely. You should. You have to be skeptical. And I kind of figured that if it wasn't just me, there would be other similar stories. And then, yes, you find, I don't know these people. Like, I never met Dan Burch. You know what I mean? So, but here you are. Here they are.
1: I love it. We're talking with Jerry Avalos, and he's telling us about things that you probably never heard before. Maybe you heard a little bit about it and you wanted to know more. And it was great along the way. I met him and other people that things would happen when they would go to bed at night and between the time that they went to bed and woke up. And it was amazing stuff. And you're hearing some of that tonight. So that's really all I can say. No mission names, no project names. There's some thrown in there. But anyway, he's going to tell us more. It's a head full of stuff, isn't it? Can you imagine being him? Yeah. So stay with us. You can learn about Jerry a little bit more at the Hollow Tree, that's T-H-E, then it's H-O-L-O, and then tree.com. All right? You can learn more that way. Stay with me. Got some great music for you, too. And Daryl Sims later. Connie Willis on Coast to Coast AM.

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5: This is a special report from ABC News. I'm Brian Clark. Senator Lindsey Graham has died at 71. His office says the South Carolina Republican died after what it called a brief and sudden illness. Emergency audio from Washington, D.C. EMS of a call for assistance for a man in cardiac arrest Saturday night. Graham was best known in his Senate career as a proponent of a more muscular U.S. foreign policy. He had just returned from Ukraine, where he reaffirmed a position favoring more sanctions against Russia.
6: When I get back to Washington, I'm going to go with Senator Blumenthal to the Republican and the Democratic leader to see if we can find time to move this Russian sanctions package that would give tools to President Trump to help end this war.
5: President Trump on social media called him one of the greatest people and senators I have ever known. South Carolina's Governor Henry McMaster called him irreplaceable. This is ABC News. The World Cup semifinals are set after extra time wins for Argentina and England. Those two countries will meet on Wednesday in a semifinal in Atlanta. France and Spain will play Tuesday in Dallas. Members of Congress are celebrating a bill that's aimed at making housing more affordable. It became law yesterday without President Trump's signature.
7: The president couldn't stop the bill.
8: If he had vetoed it, we would have been able to override that veto.
7: Congresswoman Maxine Waters, California Democrat, says the law aims to reduce homelessness.
8: We're not only going to create opportunities for affordable housing, we're going to make sure that public housing has the resources and began to fix up these houses.
7: Trump said he didn't sign the bill because Congress hasn't passed an unrelated elections bill that doesn't have enough votes in the Senate to pass.
5: That's ABC's Chuck Sievertson. A boat capsized in southern Vietnam. 15 Indian tourists were killed. I'm Brian Clark, ABC News.
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12: Residents in Waverly and Verdon have filed a lawsuit against Sangamon County, the Sangamon County Board, and developer Cyrus One over plans to build a data center in southern Sangamon County. In addition to alleging technical errors in the county's approval process, the plaintiffs argue Sangamon County has not sufficiently demonstrated the safety of the half-gigawatt data center development. Early July marked the deadline for filing a lawsuit under Illinois zoning law, which allows for judicial review of the April zoning approval. No court date is currently set for the case. In other news, a Springfield man has been jailed after threatening IDOT workers. The Sangamon County Sheriff's Office reports that IDOT employees mowing along North Peoria Road called police after a man emerged from a house brandishing a sledgehammer. 41-year-old Benjamin Rhodes of Springfield reportedly admitted to wielding the destructive implement because he was upset about the workers mowing near his property. Rhodes was arrested and charged with unlawful use of a weapon with intent. For more news, visit WMAY.com. I'm Stan Anders, and up next is your News Channel 20 Storm Team Forecast.
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16: 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Highs level off around 87 today under clear skies, northeasterly winds, 8 to 15 miles per hour. Lows dip down to about 64 tonight, clear skies. High temperatures reach up to 87 tomorrow, bright sunshine expected. I'm meteorologist Laura Lockwood on 97.7 and 970 WMAY, Springfield's News and Talk. 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
20: 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I'm Chip Talamonte. This week on Illinois in Focus, Sean Reed, Illinois reporter for the Center Square, and I will talk about the Illinois House, the People's House, with people, including two state reps accused of wrongdoing. 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Governor Pritzker signed AI legislation this week. 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
20: Welcome back to Illinois in Focus Weekend Edition from the Center Square. I'm Jim Talamonte along with Illinois reporter Sean Reed. Oh, do we have a lot to cover at the Illinois Capitol. Even though the legislature's not in session, there is a lot to talk about in terms of the Illinois legislature and individuals who may be in some trouble or certainly are alleged to be in some trouble. The biggest news that dropped this week was federal indictment. involving State Representative Carol Ammons of Urbana, charged with 8 counts of wire fraud in connection with an alleged kickback scheme involving campaign contributions. Carol Ammons' husband is Aaron Ammons. He's also the Champaign County clerk, and he is facing charges as well related to conspiracy to obstruct justice and obstruction of evidence. And Sean Reed was on top of the story from the very beginning, and as things have continued to develop this week. And Sean, what's the latest on the family and what may be coming for Aaron and Carol Ammons?
0: Yeah, so looking at the whole family, it actually, the indictment itself spans just the two of them, but their daughter is also involved. Tatiana Ammons, who is also a former member of the Champaign County board over there, she is alleged to have done some other, or is alleged and has been charged with some wire fraud as well in an unrelated case. But what we see with them is that they, at least State Representative Carol Ammons, benefited financially from her role as a state lawmaker, supposedly. There was some direct involvement with her calling to increase state grant like funding for specific nonprofit organizations in her district, of which her daughter was employed. We saw multiple different nonprofit organizations that she worked for actually receive larger grants in different state budgets. And, I did some extra digging this morning, looking at some of the FY27 budget, and there was still one organization that is a former employer of the state lawmaker, and they had about $500,000 in a state grant for this year. So House Speaker Emmanuel Chris Welch told me and a couple other reporters yesterday that, you know, he isn't calling for her resignation at this moment. He kind of reflected some similar statements he's made in the past about other lawmakers, calling the representative innocent until proven guilty, beyond reasonable doubt, of course. And he said, obviously, he is concerned by the charges that were brought against her. And these are federal charges. So nothing's been brought at the state level right now. But he said that he is concerned by the charges, and his office, as well as the governor's, are looking into any other state grants, both from this budget, any in the past. And we did see some other concerns from across the other side of the aisle. We saw, House Minority Leader Tony McCombie came out and said that essentially they want stronger ethics reforms. They're calling for a couple of different ethics reform bills to be passed that they've introduced throughout this 2-year legislative term. One of the bills sponsored by McCombie would prohibit lawmakers from using campaign funds to pay for legal defense in any criminal case, as well as civil cases that are related to public official misconduct, sexual harassment, or discrimination. Bill was introduced well before Ammons or State Representative Harry Benton, who I will speak about a little bit more in a little bit, before they were investigated. So,
20: yeah, this came actually, Sean, in the wake of the Michael Madigan case. The longtime Illinois House Speaker was in Illinois House for 50 years at the Center Square. We covered his trial. Of course, he's now in a federal facility in West Virginia, where he is serving a 7.5-year prison term after being convicted on 10 counts of public corruption. And of course, Republicans have, in the wake of all of these things, and we heard a lot more of this during and after the Madigan trial, but these ethics reforms bills have been sitting there, several of them. I know you're going to get into the floor leader, State Rep. Patrick Windhorst. I talked to him before and after the Madigan trial about his legislation, and he expressed frustration. This was over the last couple of years that these bills have not moved forward, and we've continued to see more and more cases of alleged public corruption. And we had kind of a quiet period since the Madigan conviction and sentencing, but now we're back in the thick of it. I know you're going to get into State Rep. Benton too. Now, in his case, there hasn't been, as far as we know, any kind of charge or indictment. But that was a case where the speaker just, told you Sean, it was time to act and time to call for his dismissal.
0: Mm-hmm. Yeah, that's exactly correct. And he did, Representative Benton did resign, and he also dropped his reelection campaign. The official resignation letter was released on Friday of last week, and Benton said the investigation itself was essentially placing tremendous strain on his family, and he wanted their privacy to be respected, was why he had chosen to resign. The House Speaker Welch said that the findings were pretty clear that the representative had engaged in pretty unethical and not acceptable behavior, especially not welcome under the dome. So Benton did thank lawmakers for his time in the legislature, and there is the process ongoing for the chosen replacement that might run in his stead up in that district. And yeah, I should say that the allegations made against him were about sexual assault. That was the nature of them. And we haven't seen any report. There is question whether an ethics report will be released at all. Last week, Democrat leaders essentially said that we don't know what's going to happen. And Governor Pritzker also stood right beside the House Speaker and said, we don't even know if the report can be released. And I did some extra looking there, and the actual Legislative Ethics Commission, which is made up by multiple members of the legislature, they totally can't release that document. So that had been corrected. The House Speaker had walked that back earlier this week. And the commission is scheduled to meet later this month. So there is a chance that lawmakers could choose to release the ethics report on Representative Benton. No one has confirmed to me whether we're going to see it or if there's going to be any charges brought up for the representative, though.
20: Yeah, that commission certainly make it a little more attention than it otherwise would have, given that it's coming up. You're listening to Illinois in Focus Weekend Edition, powered by the Center Square. I'm Jim Talavanti, along with Illinois reporter Sean Reed. And of course, you touched on this, Sean, to Illinois House members held a press conference on Thursday this week, and they called for those ethics reforms that you talked about. We'll see as we, there certainly won't be any movement on that, we don't think. Barring an unlikely special session, we'd be looking at November after election time by the time any kind of ethics reform would likely see any movement. But it'll be interesting to see if there is any kind of push. Certainly, I'm not sure, Sean, if the reps that you heard from on Thursday indicated, but you just expect that they will again push for this when we get into the fall veto session.
0: Absolutely. And Representative Floor Leader Patrick Windhorst did say that he wants a committee meeting sooner than this fall. He said that he wants the committee, which he is a spokesperson on for the Republicans, I believe it's the House Ethics and Elections Committee, he wants them to meet sooner than that, hopefully over the summer. And he said, you know, some other committees are doing some work over the summer, but not officially meeting. So there's no reason why they couldn't as well. So he said there are no plans currently in place, but he would really like there to be. And he also, no one has ruled out any sort of investigative commission into Ammons as well. The speaker said that he isn't sure because the indictment is so recent whether that'll happen. But again, he is doing some, having his office look into some potential issues of the current state budget as well.
20: Well, we could talk state house shenanigans or alleged shenanigans for quite some time, but let's get into some tax talk. And lots happened in the city of Chicago this week in terms of talk, not in terms of actual legislation. But Chicago Mayor Brandon Johnson this week came out and said his office released the mid-year budget report, and his administration is projecting a budget shortfall of more than $130 million. And the mayor's the total city budget is $16.7 billion. And he said we could have prevented this if only we had passed the corporate head tax. You may recall that last year The mayor pushed very aggressively to impose a $33 per worker monthly tax on businesses with more than 500 employees. Well, there was heavy opposition to that in the city council and among the populace. And so that didn't get through. Alderman passed an alternative budget that did not impose that head tax. It did employ several things that were expected to generate revenue. One of those was debt collection, the opportunity to have a collection service come in and collect debt. There are Chicagoans who owe money, including quite a few city workers. In fact, Chicago Public Schools workers alone, as of a report earlier this year, owe more than $4 million. And the city as a whole is owed about $8.1 billion, although a city inspector general report said the city lacks the tools to collect the money. And so thus, the opportunity to have a private collection company come in and collect that money. Well, the mayor said those collection efforts have yielded not a single dollar. Now, we don't know how much effort the mayor's administration has put into that because the mayor opposed the debt collection measure. Also, there was a proposal in the budget passed by aldermen to sell advertising on poles and bridges and those kind of things around the city. The mayor said that's yielded zero revenue. Now, again, has the mayor's administration put effort into trying to generate revenue that way? We don't know. And we will hear more from Alderman about that this week and this week coming up, because on Thursday, one of the mayor's allies is Alderman Jason Irvin. He chairs the Committee on Budget and Government Operations. And he said, we are going to be talking about the budget on Thursday. And it's, he said, expect a full day. That follows a regular city council meeting on Wednesday. So there will be a lot of talk about revenue. A lot of talk about this, what the mayor's administration says is a $130 million shortfall. Also in Chicago this week, we are hearing from some aldermen about possible election reforms and potential, it's not a word you hear a lot from city council, but cost savings. Sean, tell us about this opportunity that the Chicago City Council is at least potentially going to consider.
0: Yeah, so there were collection of different proposals out there. Some of them will cost the city money if they were chosen to be implemented. One proposal that is especially controversial surrounding elections is ranked choice voting. We heard from Dan Ashurst, who is the executive director of Fair Vote Illinois, and he said the idea of implementing a new ballot system would essentially allow the city to reduce its spending by cutting off any runoff elections. The city itself spent about $19.8 million for the extra election it held after the most recent Chicago race. So that mayoral runoff cost the city taxpayers quite a lot. And he said ranked choice voting would essentially eliminate that completely. And candidates would also prefer it because it would save them money and from having to spend to campaign during that runoff portion, a couple weeks of time where they've got to buy up more ads. It'll save them some money as well. So it kind of a win-win for both the people and the politicians there. We also saw a couple of different proposals, including a mobile voting van type policy, which they want a pilot program for. Allison Raddick, a policy fellow with the nonprofit Chicago Votes, spoke about the organization's proposal for it. And she said the pilot program would essentially benefit civic engagement and bring people out who might otherwise find it difficult to get to a polling location, whether it be for, you know, lack of mobility or she also mentioned homelessness and getting people out. It would be a universal style of voting polling location for the city. And the final proposal that they really focused on was a funding transparency requirement. And that was brought by Reform for Illinois, which is another nonprofit advocacy group, which is focused on money in politics. Elisa Kaplan, the executive director of the group, told Alderman that the influence of dark money within elections has increased heavily, especially in recent years. And they want to be able to follow the money from the donation all the way through a super PAC into a candidate's pockets. So, or not their pockets, but their campaigns rather. And from there, they want to make that transparency all the way through. So that proposal is popular at the federal level as well. More than 200 members of Congress have signed a similar bill called the Disclose Act in D.C. And it's been implemented in a couple of other states, according to Kaplan. So there were questions of if it would even fall under the city's jurisdiction. And the committee essentially was told that it would fall under their rule because they have other laws that impose similar campaign finance regulations. So some interesting talk about elections there up in Chicago.
1: Chicago elections can be very interesting, and it's hard to believe, but you know, we have a mayoral election coming up next February. So after the madness of November ends, we'll have fall veto session in the state, but then that campaign for mayor is going to really heat up because it's not far past the November election. That will, of course, be nationwide. You're listening to Illinois in Focus Weekend Edition. I'm Jim Talamonte, along with Sean Reed. And I was at City Hall on Thursday, not for a city council matter or any kind of city action, but a press conference from former Illinois Governor Pat Quinn, along with Illinois State Rep. LaShawn Ford of Chicago. They have resumed their campaign to raise taxes on people who make more than $1 million. And Sean, you talked to the Speaker of the House, Chris Welch, about this. He is in favor. He was in favor when this was being discussed and debated during the spring session of the Illinois legislature. It did not get called for a vote on the House floor. This is a measure that would require a state constitutional amendment in order to change the state's income tax structure to allow for a graduated structure, or in this case, what Pat Quinn calls an income tax surcharge on millionaires. It would be a 3% tax on net income over $1 million. The revenues generated would be used half for what Quinn said would be property tax relief. The other half would go to public school districts. Well, this will not be on the statewide November ballot, but a non-binding referendum. And former Governor Quinn has done these multiple times before with these types of measures. And he said this is the way to measure public opinion, or in his case, perhaps to generate public approval of a measure he favors. And this would be the tax. And so there is an ordinance filed that Quinn and Rep. Ford filed at the city clerk's office, where we were parked right outside of, to get an ordinance through city council that would place a non-binding referendum on either the November ballot, or if that doesn't get through, because there are other measures the city council has to consider. You can only have three referendums on a given ballot. If it doesn't happen in November, it would then go to next February for that citywide election for mayor, city council, and other city positions. And so this would then be an attempt, perhaps, that Ford suggested would generate more Chicago support for this constitutional amendment that then the state legislature could look at potentially during fall veto session if this were to go through, although the legislature

0: cap in the early 90s. It hasn't worked well in Illinois. There are too many exceptions. Now, he admitted we ought to take a look at those exceptions. But Quinn said the millionaire amendment is better. It would provide rebates right back to taxpayers. And Sean, as I mentioned, you talked to Speaker Welch, and he was in favor of this amendment. And Mayor Johnson during the week said, I spoke to the speaker and he's on board. He wants to fight for this. Let's talk as well about artificial intelligence, Sean. This was a piece of legislation signed by the governor this week. A lot of people are opposed, are in favor of this. There was some support on both sides of the aisle, but you also found some critics of this legislation, Sean.
1: That is correct. We essentially, Governor Pritzker signed the legislation, and he said that it makes a lot of protections for Illinoisans amid a lot of fast and quick advancements in the state, in the field of artificial intelligence. Critics are arguing that leading AI companies want this legislation, and they're the ones who wrote it, which is not completely false. There was some lobbying done by large organizations like OpenAI and some others here in Springfield earlier this year. So Senate Bill 315 is where it started, and it put in place a bunch of different policies that would mitigate potential risk to users, and some annual compliance audits, which would be conducted by third parties, and those findings would be shared with the state. It would also require AI developers to report safety incidents to the state within 3 days or within 24 hours if an incident poses immediate risk or death or harm to a user. Pritzker said that it would allow companies some time to also become compliant. So they would have until January 1st of 2028 to come into compliance with the state law. Welcomes them to come into compliance earlier as well, obviously. But there was some opposition. I spoke to Jeremy Coudon, who is the director of the American Innovators Network, and he rated a long-running concern that he has spoken to me about before. There are some issues and differences with this law versus some of the other states like New York and California. One of those that was previously mentioned is the third party audit requirement. He said that it sets it apart completely from other things like California and New York. The standard that they want done is something along those lines instead. He said that third party auditors don't really exist for AI right now, and it would be hard to figure out exactly what the state wants for them unless they put that into the legislation. He also said it would be a very difficult thing for smaller startups and some of the more niche AI companies to actually be in compliance with, especially as, you know, some of these things are hard to prove that it does or doesn't prove risk to users, because it's not a one-size-fits-all solution, essentially, is what he told me.
0: You can read all about it at thecentersquare.com. Also, hundreds of fugitives were arrested across Illinois and also in eastern Missouri. You can read about that at thecentersquare.com on the Illinois page. And the latest on counties considering separating from Illinois to create a new state. All that and much more. Thanks for joining us today. I'm Jim Talamonte along with Sean Reed. Keep up with these stories and much more at thecentersquare.com.
2: A federal court of appeals has upheld the Protect Illinois Communities Act, overturning a lower court ruling which deemed the act's ban on semi-automatic rifles, high-capacity magazines, and various weapons attachments unconstitutional. The so-called assault weapons ban is expected to see further appeal after the Industry Trade Association plaintiff in the case, the National Shooting Sports Foundation, promised to take the case to the U.S. Supreme Court. Currently in its upcoming fall session, the Supreme Court is slated to hear challenges against a Chicago-area ban which preceded the state law. Up next on Friday, Illinois Governor J.B. Pritzker signed another round of bills from the recent legislative session. One of those bills mandates text message notifications be sent to people on pretrial release for reminders of their court dates. Additionally, Governor Pritzker signed the Reverend Jesse Jackson Sr. Young Voter Empowerment Law, which, effective immediately, requires all high school districts in the state to give eligible graduating students the opportunity to register to vote. The governor also signed a separate bill into law permitting school districts to use an e-learning day, which does not count against a district's allotted emergency days if chosen as a polling place. And finally, the Illinois Finance Authority has issued a report on the expansion of electric vehicle infrastructure throughout central Illinois. In the Springfield area alone, the IFA reports a total of 32 charging ports went online citywide last month, in part thanks to a grant of over $629,000. Mayor Misty Buescher expressed the city's gratitude to the IFA for helping make the expansion possible.

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4: Here's your updated News Channel 20 Storm Team forecast. Ample sunshine expected today, with daytime highs approaching 87. Winds out of the northeast, 8 to 15 miles per hour. Lows around 64. Tonight, clear skies. High of 87. Tomorrow, bright sunshine expected. I'm meteorologist Jennifer Wojcicki on 97.7 and 970 WMAY, Springfield's news and talk. Right now, 66.
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18: 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I'm Greg Bishop. 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
19: U.S. Border Patrol in far west Texas is warning rideshare drivers about human smugglers using rideshare apps to organize illegal smuggling activity. And the U.S. Customs and Border protection sector of El Paso, which includes two West Texas counties and all of New Mexico. The Center Square contributor Bethany Blankley reports Border Patrol agents are warning rideshare drivers about the severe legal and physical dangers they face if they fall victim to or participate in transnational criminal smuggling operations. Border Patrol's urging rideshare drivers to be on the lookout for signs of human smuggling. That includes passengers wearing heavily soiled clothing, groups attempting to exceed vehicle occupation limits, third-party bookings where the account holder is absent, or passengers who appear visibly stressed and unaware of their current location. Border Patrol is also warning that drivers who accept suspicious fares risk being detained and investigated at highway checkpoints. Under federal and state law, they could face felony charges for alien smuggling and harboring. A wave of progressive challengers in New York were successful in their attempts to unseat incumbent Democrats serving in Congress in last month's primary election, a few of those victories garnering headlines outside of New York. And it's continued to spark ongoing discussions about the future of the Democratic Party. Arguably, none of the wins by progressive candidates has commanded more attention than a 32-year-old activist and self-described Democratic socialist out of New York who beat a five-term incumbent U.S. representative. In an interview with CNN over the weekend, Pennsylvania Governor Josh Shapiro was asked to weigh in on the activist previously calling for the abolition of prisons, open borders, and ending deportations even for those who are violent criminals. The Center Square contributor John Cole reports Governor Shapiro was asked about the decision to attend a pro-Palestinian rally that the activist attended on October 8, 2023, an event that reportedly featured some anti-Semitic rhetoric justifying the attack by Hamas on Israel that occurred the day before. Now, Shapiro said that her district voted for her, but he was got profound differences from that particular candidate. And she's not someone that he says seemingly he would agree with on many things or that they share similar values. Shapiro, during that same CNN interview, said that he believes what needs to happen for Democrats is they need to deliver the way that they've done things in Pennsylvania to make people's lives better. Citing affordability concerns, Seattle City Councilman Bob Kettle wants to cut Mayor Katie Wilson's plan to raise the Seattle sales tax by 0.15% to pay more public transit services, such as more frequent bus services. The Center Square reporter Randy Diamond reports Wilson's proposal would increase the city sales tax that funds public transit by 0.15 percentage points to 0.3%. Kettle's amendments to the plan would increase the sales tax by a more moderate 0.05%. Kettle insists that a healthy transit and transportation systems essential for Seattle during a public hearing held earlier this week. Ultimately, voters will decide the plan, which must be passed by the Seattle Benefit Transit Benefit District by August 4th to qualify for the November ballot. And Illinois' top state attorney has paid more than $2 million in the past 3 years to private law firms, several of which have contributed to his campaign to defend the state against a variety of claims, according to data obtained by the Center Square. The Center Square investigative reporter Jared Strong reports most of that money has gone to two prominent law firms with two high-profile lawsuits that targeted the Illinois Department of Corrections, one of which recently obtained class action status. The other case involved a now-deceased man who claimed in 2018 he was wrongly detained in solitary confinement in an Illinois prison continuously for 2 decades. In both lawsuits, the Illinois Attorney General's office initially led the defense of the departments and their leaders, but later paid hundreds of thousands of dollars to two Chicago law firms to litigate the cases, Henshaw and Culbertson LLP and Franczak PC. As a result, the two firms were by far the largest recipients of taxpayer money from the Attorney General's office since the start of 2023, according to records. Henshaw had billed the office nearly $1 million in that time. The other firm, they totaled about $620,000.
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20: Some people would call him a loser. He ran for state office. 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He failed. He ran for Congress. He lost. He was nominated for vice president. He lost again. But he knew only those who never tried are the real losers. And Abraham Lincoln was no loser. 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
19: Now, schools and government entities in Georgia and Tennessee are paying large sums of money to settle lawsuits with educators who were fired because of comments they made about Charlie Kirk, the slain Turning Points USA founder. The Center Square Associate Editor Kim Jarrett reports most of the online posts, which were viewed as celebrating Kirk's death, were on personal social media pages and were reposted online. Now, collectively, the comments not complimentary of Kirk. Kim joins us now to discuss this issue further. Kim, thanks for taking time here with the states. So we've got, of course, educators in this position. They sue after some kind of reprimand against them. And these governmental entities, these taxing bodies, they're paying stuff out here. What is that taxpayer impact?
22: Well, there's a lot of taxpayer impact. If you look at some of the counties, or one of them is paying $830,000 for a social media post that someone posted and the man went to jail. You look at the University of Tennessee, $1.9 million to a professor who posted something about Charlie Kirk's death. This money has to come from somewhere. If you've covered enough county governments, as I have, Greg, you know that from time to time, you're going to hear about lawsuit settlements. Lots of times that comes out of some insurance that the county or city has, but that could lead to higher premiums, which again gets passed on to the taxpayers. So these lawsuits, as we always say, the money has to come from somewhere. Sometimes, very rarely, it might come from the general fund, or a city or county might have to scramble, but the money comes from somewhere.
19: And a lot of times that is taxpayer funds. Tell us more about the University of Tennessee story that you unpacked in your article, because there are so many instances here. But the Tennessee one is pretty glaring. Tell us about that.
22: So back in September, right after Mr. Kirk died, one of the professors, she made a post on her own personal page, which got shared. U.S. Senator Marsha Blackburn picked this up, and the university's president also picked this up, and they immediately fired this professor. She, of course, sued them. There are a lot of lawsuits, and I cover Georgia and Tennessee, Greg, but there are a lot of lawsuits throughout the country involving situations where people posted something about Charlie Kirk's death. They were fired from their job, and now they're suing. But in the case of this Tennessee professor, she sued. And then just in June, the Board of Trustees voted to pay out $1.9 million, one of the largest that I have seen in my research so far.
19: $1.9 million that the university is paying out. What was the rationale that they gave for settling?
22: Well, Board Chairman John Compton said, you know, we could spend this money fighting this. The costs are going to continue to incur, or we can save the money and then we could just use it to, you know, advance the institution. Basically, it was a time and cost cutting measure to go ahead and settle this case.
19: Did they recognize any of the free speech questions that were raised in the challenge?
22: They didn't mention that in their board meeting at all. They just talked about the settlement. But they did. Basically, they were just, that's really all they did. And they had some other business going on at the time. But no, they didn't talk about the free speech challenges that I recall from watching the board meeting.
19: You know, this is an issue that you talked with one organization, FIRE, about, and we'll touch on that here in a bit. But again, the Tennessee story is just one. There are other instances here. Tell us about some more.
22: Well, in Georgia, there is a teacher, or a former teacher now, in tiny little Oglethorpe County, which is right outside of Athens, Georgia. She sued. She's getting $300,000, according to the Atlanta Journal-Constitution. We tried to independently verify that number, and we did not get any response. But I did a little bit of research on Oglethorpe County. That's a very small school system, and that's probably going to have an impact on them. If you also look, there've also been a case with Austin Peay University. University. There was a professor there. He got a $500,000 payout, and he kept his job as well for some of the things that he said online about Mr. Kirk.
1: Again, these seem to be like settlements before there's a court actually declaring that somebody was in the wrong or not in the wrong. So it seems that they're kind of, in a way, not taking responsibility for something that the Foundation for Individual Rights and Expression had to say. And you talked with Aaron Turr. He is the public policy director. And he said that there's important context here that needs to be highlighted as to who's at fault for these particular cases. Let's watch this.
2: There may be that short-term cost that may be kind of painful, but the idea is that it's going to deter similar types of constitutional violations by that government in the future. And really, I think, you know, I would say that's where the public should be directing its ire, not at the people who are trying to vindicate their rights, because this is the only way they can do it, right? But at the government for violating their rights.
1: And again, taxpayers footing the bill for this. But is there really going to be any accountability here, Kim?
22: That's a good question, because so far what we are seeing in all of these cases at this point that have not been settled, they're just settlements. I did a lot of research on this story just in Georgia and Tennessee, so I'm not a spokesperson for all of the lawsuits in the entire country. I haven't seen like apologies from any of the boards or any talk about, well, yeah, we might not should have fired them or that was a bad decision. Haven't seen any of that yet.
1: Yeah, it's interesting because somebody made that choice, right? Somebody made that decision to say, well, this person posted on their private social media unsavory things about somebody, whether it's political or not, wasn't necessarily through an official school channel, but somebody in the school administration made that decision to punish the employee. And you're saying that you haven't seen really anywhere that you've been able to research a public acknowledgement of either doing wrong, possibly violating somebody's free speech, or even somebody being let go for costing the university or the school district hundreds of thousands of dollars?
22: No, I haven't. In fact, John Compton said he did have, confidence in the University of Tennessee's leadership in that, because the University of Tennessee's president was tweeting about this incident where they're paying out the $1.9 billion back when it was happening in September, as was U.S. Senator Marsha Blackburn. In fact, in Tennessee, I think that we wouldn't have known about as many posts from people, you know, talking about Mr. Kirk's death if Marsha Blackburn, she's now running for governor, if she hadn't posted them. That's how we discovered them. And that's how some university, in fact, in the Austin Peay case, she actually tagged Austin Peay University and said, what say you about the one where they just paid out $500,000 earlier this year? So, yeah, and there may be some that I have missed because everything that I have is not all inclusive. But no, it's interesting how these cases were settled. They're done. And some of them were settled and you just didn't hear a lot about it until we kind of started going, OK, what's going on with these cases?
1: People not just losing their jobs and then taxpayers having to cover the costs of these settlements. But there were even arrests. Right. Tell us about one case you're aware of.
22: Oh, a case out of Perry County, Tennessee. I hope I say his name right. Larry Burschart. He's just a citizen, former law enforcement officer. He posted a meme that had President Trump in it saying something after the Perry County, Iowa shooting that says we're just going to have to get over it or something similar to that effect. The Perry County, Tennessee Sheriff's Office saw this. It was brought to his attention and they arrested him. He was in jail for a month. He missed the birth of his first grandchild. He missed his anniversary. He had a $2 million bond. And eventually he was released. Fire actually handled his case. And he received $830,000 as a settlement for the time that he spent in jail.
1: Kim, it's, I think, safe to say these types of payouts that taxpayers are footing the bill on, not quite done yet, are they?
22: No, there are some all over the country. Here in Tennessee, we have the case of Monica Meek. She's also represented by fire. She is a Tennessee State employee who has been fired. We have a dean at Middle Tennessee University who was fired, and her case is still pending in federal court as well. So, yeah, here, especially here, we're in the states that I cover. I did come across a couple. I know there are a few more going on in other states as well.
1: Well, let's wrap up with something that Tur told you for this story in particular about. You know, this really isn't about the quality of somebody's speech. It's about free speech. Let's hear that.
2: Our goal is just to protect and defend their right to say it, whether we agree with it or not. Because the First Amendment is supposed to be there for everybody. It's supposed to be a principle that protects every American's right to speak their mind and to express their views, because that's a principle that's fundamental to our democracy and fundamental to being human and being able to, you know, express yourself.
1: Kim, thanks for taking time with us. We'll definitely check back in on these stories and plenty more out of Georgia and Tennessee.
21: 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I'm Greg Bishop. Now let's go to the Center Square publisher Chris Krug and PhD economist Orfe Devungi discussing the housing market.
3: You say housing is stuck. If I'm trying to buy or sell a house right now, what does stuck actually feel like?
4: Well, you know, it's actually a little bit better than last year, but not very much. Not like we had expected. It's basically the same pace as a year ago. Yes, you can sell a house. Yes, homes are still moving relatively fast, conditional on being on the market. But we were expecting a lift this year. We're expecting things to continue to improve from a year ago. And we're not really seeing that. Sales are basically flat on a year-over-year basis. What's the real key here? The key is there's just not a lot of sellers to start with, right? If you look at new listings, right, they're flat compared to last year, but far below where they were in, say, 2019 or 2018 or even just, you know, a few years ago, right before interest rates started moving higher, right? So 2021, 22. So with few sellers coming on the housing market, you don't have a lot of turnover. You don't have a lot of sales, right? And you're seeing something similar in the labor market. You have very low labor demand, and with very low labor demand, well, hiring are low, right? Hiring remains low. And so you don't have a lot of, people saying, hey, I'm going to go ahead and move, into a better job. And the two markets are very much linked because ultimately the top reasons people move is a new job. So if you don't have a new job or if your income is not improving, right? You're not looking to move. You don't have a lot of reasons to move, right? And so you're staying put. And so that's what's happening here. People are just staying in place longer. So you have fewer people trying to sell their homes. And with fewer people trying to sell their homes, you have fewer home sales altogether, right? There's also less mobility in the rental markets. Ultimately, right, your rents continue to increase. They're increasing at a slower pace than they did a few years ago. That has cooled down somewhat. But they're still rising in many markets across the country. And so renters are feeling kind of trapped. Their budgets are tight. They don't have new job prospects or big wage increases. And so they're saying, well, you know, I might as well stay where I'm at right now and not go out in the market where rents are slightly higher. My current deal is a better deal than going out in the market where rents are slightly higher. And so a lot of people are just not moving right now. That's really what's happening. We talked about the labor market. Unless you've been in the healthcare fields, you know, there aren't a lot of job openings out there. So you don't have a lot of options but to stay put.
3: So, I mean, Larry, let's talk about how this gets unstuck, right? I mean, you know, what has to happen for housing to kind of reengage? I mean, would there have to be a significant shift in employment and in employment opportunity? Are we talking about significant growth across multiple sectors? I mean, in the last episode, you and I talked about what actually, you know, where the jobs are lying. And frankly, you know, a lot of them are not in the private, you know, market space. So there's still a lot of public, you know, related, government related work that's kind of underlying. So what has to happen, I mean, here for this to open back up in a meaningful way? And when do you think we might be able to see that? How long does something like this take?
4: Yeah, I think a lot of people are waiting for mortgage rates to come down somewhat. I think that might be rate lock in is still part of a small part of the story. But ultimately, we need more people, right? Americans are aging. And as people age, they tend to stay. We look at the data. As people age, they're more likely to actually stay in place, stay in their homes. They stay in their homes longer. They don't downsize. They don't do anything. They just stay put. And so we're going to need a surge of younger folks coming into the U.S. We're going to need a surge of younger workers. That is going to, boost up demand on the demand side, but it's also the construction sector. It's also going to help, the construction side of the economy, because ultimately we need young, trained in the trades, right? Workers trained in the trades to help us with, our construction shortfalls. We're going to need a boost in productivity growth and new job creation to really incentivize people to move where the opportunities are, to move about and around the country, right? And ultimately, you know, we're going to need to see fewer regulations in those big job centers, right? Fewer land use rules in those big job centers in order to get more construction, right? You look at a place like New York. A labor market like New York is always pretty hot and around the surrounding area. And so there's a lot of people that would otherwise move to New York for a job. But they don't. And the reason they don't is because there's not enough housing inventory. In fact, housing inventory in that area is actually falling. The market is very tight in the Northeast. And, there's not a lot of options. And on top of that, and because there aren't a lot of options, it's extremely expensive. So that is how you unlock the housing market.
3: Yeah, and rent control in New York City can't possibly help that scenario at all. So you've got something fairly big coming from Zillow this week that you telegraphed. What's the headline there?
4: The housing market report, the Zillow housing market report drops this week. And it's likely to confirm what I just spoke about, which is basically inventory, somewhat flat on a year over year basis. New listings, somewhat flat on a year over year basis. Sales, somewhat flat on a year over year basis. No big move up from the bottom. I call it the bottom because it's really, you know, we had not seen sales that low for a long time. And so, you know, we're still there. It hasn't really, nothing's really moved up from a year ago. There's stability, but that stability comes after a big downshift.
21: 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That'll do it for another week of the Center Square Radio Hour. If you missed some of today's show, you can find it where you find podcasts. 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
6: This is a special report from ABC News. I'm Brian Clark. Senator Lindsey Graham has suddenly died. The 71-year-old Republican from South Carolina had just returned from a trip to Ukraine. ABC's Jay O'Brien has more.
7: Washington, D.C. EMS dispatched to Graham's home on Saturday night for a man in apparent cardiac arrest. At 2 in the morning Sunday, Graham's office putting out this statement saying the senator died from a brief and sudden illness, adding Senator Graham's family appreciates prayers at this time and asks for privacy during this incredibly difficult period.
6: President Trump, who was once criticized by Graham during the 2016 campaign before becoming one of his strongest supporters, called him a patriot. South Carolina Governor Henry McMaster called Graham irreplaceable. He will have to select an interim senator to fill Graham's seat until his term ends in January. South Carolina Republicans will hold a special primary to fill his spot on the ballot. This is ABC News. President Trump is making another change to the White House.
23: It's the front door of the White House, the north portico, which faces Pennsylvania Avenue. That portico and its columns, completed in 1830, are now covered with scaffolding. President Trump criticizing its condition, calling the North Portico a deplorable and horrible front of the White House. Trump posting photos of the base of one of the columns and promising that his renovation will soon make it a symbol of extraordinary beauty and pride. When asked if any changes would be made, the White House responding that this is standard restoration work. Dave Packer, ABC News.
6: Police in Toronto say two people are dead. Multiple others were wounded in a shooting at a street festival in the city Saturday night, but police said the suspects were not in custody. It happened during the Salsa on St. Clair festival that was taking place at the time. Police said six people were found with gunshot wounds. Two of them were pronounced dead at the scene. I'm Brian Clark, ABC News.
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10: Residents in Waverly and Verdon have filed a lawsuit against Sangamon County, the Sangamon County Board, and developer Cyrus One over plans to build a data center in southern Sangamon County. In addition to alleging technical errors in the county's approval process, the plaintiffs argue Sangamon County has not sufficiently demonstrated the safety of the half-gigawatt data center development. Early July marked the deadline for filing a lawsuit under Illinois zoning law, which allows for judicial review of the April zoning approval. No court date is currently set for the case. In other news, a Springfield man has been jailed after threatening IDOT workers. The Sangamon County Sheriff's Office reports that IDOT employees mowing along North Peoria Road called police after a man emerged from a house brandishing a sledgehammer. 41-year-old Benjamin Rhodes of Springfield reportedly admitted to wielding the destructive implement because he was upset about the workers mowing near his property. Rhodes was arrested and charged with unlawful use of a weapon with intent. For more news, visit WMAY.com. I'm Stan Anders, and up next is your News Channel 20 Storm Team Forecast.
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28: Here's your updated News Channel 20 Storm Team forecast. Ample sunshine expected today, with daytime highs approaching 87. Winds out of the northeast, 8 to 15 miles per hour. Lows around 64. Tonight, clear skies. High of 87. Tomorrow, bright sunshine expected. I'm meteorologist Jennifer Wojcicki on 97.7 and 970 WMAY, Springfield's news and talk. Right now, 66.
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31: 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I'm Chip Talamonte. This week on Illinois in Focus, Sean Reed, Illinois reporter for the Center Square, and I will talk about the Illinois House, the People's House, with people, including two state reps accused of wrongdoing. We'll talk about the latest developments. Chicago is ground zero for tax talk this week, and we'll talk about what may be coming for city taxpayers and ultimately state taxpayers. Governor Pritzker signed AI legislation this week. We'll talk about that and much more coming up on Illinois in Focus Weekend Edition, powered by the Center Square.
0: Teacher Lauren Johnson returned all the graded essays but one. 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
31: 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I'm Jim Talavanti along with Illinois reporter Sean Reed. Oh, do we have a lot to cover at the Illinois Capitol. Even though the legislature's not in session, there is a lot to talk about in terms of the Illinois legislature and individuals who may be in some trouble or certainly are alleged to be in some trouble. The biggest news that dropped this week was a federal indictment involving State Representative Carol Ammons of Urbana, charged with 8 counts of wire fraud in connection with an alleged kickback scheme involving campaign contributions. Carol Ammons' husband is Aaron Ammons. He's also the Champaign County Clerk, and he is facing charges as well related to conspiracy to obstruct justice and obstruction of evidence. And Sean Reed was on top of the story from the very beginning, and as things have continued to develop this week. And Sean, what's the latest on the family and what may be coming for Aaron and Carol Ammons?
13: Yeah, so looking at the whole family, it actually, the indictment itself spans just the two of them, but their daughter is also involved. Tatiana Ammons, who is also a former member of the Champaign County board over there, she is alleged to have done some other, or is alleged and has been charged with some wire fraud as well in an unrelated case. But what we see with them is that they, at least State Representative Carol Ammons, benefited financially from her role as a state lawmaker, supposedly. There was some direct involvement with her calling to increase state grant, funding for specific nonprofit organizations in her district, of which her daughter was employed. We saw multiple different nonprofit organizations that she worked for actually receive larger grants in different state budgets. And, I did some extra digging this morning looking at some of the FY27 budget, and there was still one organization that is a former employer of the state lawmaker, and they had about $500,000 in a state grant for this year. So House Speaker Emmanuel Chris Welch told me and a couple other reporters yesterday that, you know, he isn't calling for her resignation at this moment. He kind of reflected some similar statements he's made in the past about other lawmakers, calling the representative innocent until proven guilty, beyond reasonable doubt, of course. And he said, obviously, he is concerned by the charges that were brought against her. And these are federal charges, so nothing's been brought at the state level right now. But he said that he is concerned by the charges, and his office, as well as the governor's, are looking into any other state grants, both from this budget, any in the past. And we did see some other concerns from across the other side of the aisle. We saw, House Minority Leader Tony McCombie came out and said that essentially they want stronger ethics reforms. They're calling for a couple of different ethics reform bills to be passed that they've introduced throughout this 2-year legislative term. One of the bills sponsored by McCombie would have would prohibit lawmakers from using campaign funds to pay for legal defense in any criminal case, as well as civil cases that are related to public official misconduct, sexual harassment, or discrimination. And that bill was introduced well before Ammons or State Representative Harry Benton, who I will speak about a little bit more in a little bit, before they were investigated. So,
1: yeah, this came actually, Sean, in the wake of the Michael Madigan case. The longtime Illinois House Speaker was in Illinois House for 50 years. At the Center Square, we covered his trial. Of course, he's now in a federal facility in West Virginia, where he is serving a 7.5-year prison term after being convicted on 10 counts of public corruption. And of course, Republicans have, in the wake of all of these things, and we heard a lot more of this during and after the Madigan trial, but these ethics reforms bills have been sitting there, several of them. I know you're going to get into the floor leader, State Rep. Patrick Windhorst. I talked to him before and after the Madigan trial about his legislation, and he expressed frustration. You know, this was over the last couple of years that these bills have not moved forward, and we've continued to see more and more cases of alleged public corruption. And we had kind of a quiet period since the, you know, since the Madigan conviction and sentencing, but now we're back in the thick of it. I know you're going to get into State Rep. Benton too. Now, in his case, there hasn't been, as far as we know, any kind of charge or indictment. But that was a case where the speaker just, you know, told you, Sean, it was time to act and time to call for his dismissal.
13: Mm-hmm. Yeah, that's exactly correct. And he did, Representative Benton did resign, and he also dropped his reelection campaign. The official resignation letter was released on Friday of last week, and Benton said the investigation itself was essentially placing tremendous strain on his family, and he wanted their privacy to be respected, was why he had chosen to resign. The House Speaker Welch said that the findings were pretty clear that the representative had engaged in pretty unethical and not acceptable behavior, especially not welcome under the dome. So Benton did thank lawmakers for his time in the legislature, and there is the process ongoing for the chosen replacement that might run in his stead up in that district. And I should say that the allegations made against him were about sexual assault. That was the nature of them. And we haven't seen any report. There's question whether an ethics report will be released at all. Last week, Democrat leaders essentially said that we don't know what's going to happen. And Governor Pritzker also stood right beside the House Speaker and said, we don't even know if the report can be released. And I did some extra looking there, and the actual Legislative Ethics Commission, which is made up by multiple members of the legislature, they totally can't release that document. So that had been corrected. The House Speaker had walked that back earlier this week. And the commission is scheduled to meet later this month. So there is a chance that lawmakers could choose to release the ethics report on Representative Benton. No one has confirmed to me whether we're going to see it or if there's going to be any charges brought up for the representative, though.
1: Yeah, that commission certainly make it a little more attention than it otherwise would have, given that it's coming up. You're listening to Illinois in Focus Weekend Edition, powered by the Center Square. I'm Jim Talabonte, along with Illinois reporter Sean Reed. And of course, you touched on this, Sean, to Illinois House members held a press conference on Thursday this week, and they called for those ethics reforms that you talked about. We'll see as we, there certainly won't be any movement on that, we don't think. Barring an unlikely special session, we'd be looking at November after election time by the time any kind of ethics reform would likely see any movement. But it'll be interesting to see if there is any kind of push. Certainly, I'm not sure, Sean, if the reps that you heard from on Thursday indicated, but you just expect that they will again push for this when we get into the fall veto session.
13: Absolutely. And Representative Floor Leader Patrick Windhorst did say that he wants a committee meeting sooner than this fall. He said that he wants the committee, which he is a spokesperson on for the Republicans, I believe it's the House Ethics and Elections Committee, he wants them to meet sooner than that, hopefully over the summer. And he said, you know, some other committees are doing some work over the summer, but not officially meeting. So there's no reason why they couldn't as well. So he said there are no plans currently in place, but he would really like there to be. And he also, no one has ruled out any sort of investigative commission into Ammons as well. The speaker said that he isn't sure because the indictment is so recent whether that'll happen. But again, he is doing some, having his office look into some potential issues of the current state budget as well.
1: Well, we could talk state house shenanigans or alleged shenanigans for quite some time, but let's get into some tax talk. And lots happened in the city of Chicago this week in terms of talk, not in terms of actual legislation. But Chicago Mayor Brandon Johnson this week came out and said his office released the mid-year budget report, and his administration is projecting a budget shortfall of more than $130 million. And the mayor's the total city budget is $16.7 billion. And he said, we could have prevented this if only we had passed the corporate head tax. You may recall that last year, the mayor pushed very aggressively to impose a $33 per worker monthly tax on businesses with more than 500 employees. Well, there was heavy opposition to that in the city council and among the populace. And so that didn't get through. Alderman passed an alternative budget that did not impose that head tax. It did employ several things that were expected to generate revenue. One of those was debt collection, the opportunity to have a collection service come in and collect debt. There are Chicagoans who owe money, including quite a few city workers. In fact, Chicago Public Schools workers alone, as of a report earlier this year, owe more than $4 million. And the city as a whole is owed about $8.1 billion, although a city inspector general report said the city lacks the tools to collect the money. And so thus, the opportunity to have a private collection company come in and collect that money. Well, the mayor said those collection efforts have yielded not a single dollar. Now, we don't know how much effort the mayor's administration has put into that because the mayor opposed the debt collection measure. Also, there was a proposal in the budget passed by aldermen to sell advertising on poles and bridges and those kind of things around the city. The mayor said that's yielded zero revenue. Now, again, has the mayor's administration put effort into trying to generate revenue that way? We don't know. And we will hear more from Alderman about that this week and this week coming up, because on Thursday, one of the mayor's allies is Alderman Jason Irvin. He chairs the Committee on Budget and Government Operations. And he said, we are going to be talking about the budget on Thursday. And it's, he said, expect a full day. That follows a regular city council meeting on Wednesday. So there will be a lot of talk about revenue. A lot of talk about this, what the mayor's administration says is a $130 million shortfall. Also in Chicago this week, we are hearing from some aldermen about possible election reforms and potential, it's not a word you hear a lot from city council, but cost savings. Sean, tell us about this opportunity that the Chicago City Council is at least potentially going to consider.
13: Yeah, so there were collection of different proposals out there. Some of them will cost the city money if they were chosen to be implemented. One proposal that is especially controversial surrounding elections is ranked choice voting. We heard from Dan Ashurst, who is the executive director of Fair Vote Illinois, and he said the idea of implementing a new ballot system would essentially allow the city to reduce its spending by cutting off any runoff elections. The city itself spent about $19.8 million for the extra election it held after the most recent Chicago race. So that mayoral runoff cost the city taxpayers quite a lot. And he said ranked choice voting would essentially eliminate that completely. And candidates would also prefer it because it would save them money and from having to spend to campaign during that runoff portion, a couple weeks of time where they've got to buy up more ads. It'll save them some money as well. So it kind of a win-win for both the people and the politicians there. We also saw a couple of different proposals, including a mobile voting van type policy, which they want a pilot program for. Allison Raddick, a policy fellow with the nonprofit Chicago Votes, spoke about the organization's proposal for it. And she said the pilot program would essentially benefit civic engagement and bring people out who might otherwise find it difficult to get to a polling location, whether it be for, you know, lack of mobility, or she also mentioned homelessness and getting people out. It would be a universal style voting polling location for the city. And the final proposal that they really focused on was a funding transparency requirement. And that was brought by Reform for Illinois, which is another nonprofit advocacy group, which is focused on money and politics. Elisa Kaplan, the executive director of the group, told Alderman that the influence of dark money within elections has increased heavily, especially in recent years. And they want to be able to follow the money from the donation all the way through a super PAC into a candidate's pockets. So, or not their pockets, but their campaigns rather. And, from there, they want to make that transparency all the way through. So that proposal is popular at the federal level as well. More than 200 members of Congress have signed a similar bill called the Disclose Act in DC. And it's been implemented in a couple of other states, according to Kaplan. So there were questions of if it would even fall under the city's jurisdiction. And the committee essentially was told that it would fall under their rule because they have other laws that impose similar campaign finance regulations. So some interesting talk about elections there up in Chicago.
1: Chicago elections can be very interesting, and it's hard to believe, but, you know, we have a mayoral election coming up next February. So after the madness of November ends, we'll have fall veto session in the state. But then that campaign for mayor is going to really heat up because it's not far past the November election that will, of course, be nationwide. You're listening to Illinois in Focus Weekend Edition. I'm Jim Talamonte along with Sean Reed. And I was at City Hall on Thursday, not for a city council matter or any kind of city action, but a press conference from former Illinois Governor Pat Quinn, along with Illinois State Rep. LaShawn Ford of Chicago. They have resumed their campaign to raise taxes on people who make more than $1 million. And Sean, you talked to the Speaker of the House, Chris Welch, about this. He is in favor. He was in favor when this was being discussed and debated during the spring session of the Illinois legislature. It did not get called for a vote on the House floor. This is a measure that would require a state constitutional amendment in order to change the state's income tax structure to allow for a graduated structure, or in this case, what Pat Quinn calls an income tax surcharge on millionaires. It would be a 3% tax on net income over $1 million. The revenues generated would be used half for what Quinn said would be property tax relief. The other half would go to public school districts. Well, this will not be on the statewide November ballot, but a non-binding referendum. And former Governor Quinn has done these multiple times before with these types of measures. And he said this is the way to measure public opinion, or in his case, perhaps to generate public approval of a measure he favors. And this would be the tax. And so there is an ordinance filed that Quinn and Rep. Ford filed at the city clerk's office, where we were parked right outside of, to get an ordinance through city council that would place a non-binding referendum on either the November ballot, or if that doesn't get through, because there are other measures the city council has to consider. You can only have three referendums on a given ballot. If it doesn't happen in November, it would then go to next February for that citywide election for mayor, city council, and other city positions. And so this would then be an attempt, perhaps, that Ford suggested would generate more Chicago support for this constitutional amendment that then the state legislature could look at potentially during fall veto session if this were to go through, although the legislature could look at it without anything happening in Chicago. It could be brought back up, but it would not, again, it would not be on a binding statewide ballot until 2028. So we'll see if this goes forward. But I asked Governor Quinn, I said, well, for property tax relief, for more immediate property tax relief, why doesn't Illinois do what Indiana does and just place a cap on property tax increases so that these local taxing bodies like school districts don't just jack up taxes as high as they often do? Quinn said he supported such a cap in the early 90s.

0: some support on both sides of the aisle, but you also found some critics of this legislation, Sean.
1: That is correct. We essentially, Governor Pritzker signed the legislation, and he said that it makes a lot of protections for Illinoisans amid a lot of fast and quick advancements in the state, in the field of artificial intelligence. Critics are arguing that leading AI companies want this legislation, and they're the ones who wrote it, which is not completely false. There was some lobbying done by large organizations like OpenAI and some others here in Springfield earlier this year. So Senate Bill 315 is where it started, and it put in place a bunch of different policies that would mitigate potential risk to users, and some annual compliance audits, which would be conducted by third parties, and those findings would be shared with the state. It would also require AI developers to report safety incidents to the state within 3 days or within 24 hours if an incident poses immediate risk of death or harm to a user. Pritzker said that it would allow companies some time to also become compliant. So they would have until January 1st of 2028 to come into compliance with the state law. Welcomes them to come into compliance earlier as well, obviously. But there was some opposition. I spoke to Jeremy Coudon, who is the director of the American Innovators Network, and he rated a long-running concern that he has spoken to me about before. There are some issues and differences with this law versus some of the other states like New York and California. One of those that was previously mentioned is the third-party audit requirement. He said that it sets it apart completely from other things like California and New York. The standard that they want done is something along those lines instead. He said that third-party auditors don't really exist for AI right now, and it would be hard to figure out exactly what the state wants for them unless they put that into the legislation. He also said it would be a very difficult thing for smaller startups and some of the more niche AI companies to actually be in compliance with, especially as, you know, some of these things are hard to prove that it does or doesn't prove risk to users, because it's not a one-size-fits-all solution, essentially, is what he told me.
0: You can read all about it at thecentersquare.com. Also, hundreds of fugitives were arrested across Illinois and also in eastern Missouri. You can read about that at thecentersquare.com on the Illinois page. And the latest on counties considering separating from Illinois to create a new state. All that and much more. Thanks for joining us today. I'm Jim Talamonte, along with Sean Reed. Keep up with these stories and much more at thecentersquare.com.
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3: Welcome in to another edition of Talk of the Town. I am your host, Mike Widmacher. Today on the program, we'll feature a couple of conversations had by Sam Adonia and the crew on AM Springfield. One of which is with Springfield Mayor Misty Buescher, where, as usual, they cover a wide array of topics, including Sam asking about, you know, a lot going on with the Bears stadium issues, right? Will there be a special session brought back in the Illinois legislature? And if so, will that Capital Area Tourism Authority bill be a part of that special session? So that's one of the questions that Sam gives to Mayor Buescher. Also, we will feature a conversation that AM Springfield had with State Representative Wayne Rosenthal, kind of taking stock of the Republican Party in Illinois and how things have changed. He was, you know, IDNR for a while, and now he got into the State House, and they have that conversation as well. But we'll begin things with AM Springfield discussing a variety of topics with Springfield Mayor Misty Buescher.
4: All right, as we look 1 year, and I know you're going to run for re-election, and but let's 1 year left. What would you like to see done? What would you like to accomplish this final year? I know, and there'll be plenty of time to reflect what has happened the first 3 years. I was telling Greg, hard to believe though. 9 months from today, you know,
5: We're going to have an election.
4: An election.
5: I know.
4: Absolutely.
5: And it gets confusing for folks because the November election still hasn't happened. So we're running around passing petitions and they'll say, oh, I early voted. And you'll say, well, this is a different election. It gets very confusing. So, but the couple of things that we're focusing on right now is there is a request for proposal out. I contacted all of our engineering firms I have communication with on a regular basis in town, but there is a request for proposal out there right now if there's any engineering

0: firms listening to do the design work for the Oslin grant we got for Center Park in front of the beach house. We're going to put in a giant playground similar to the one they have in Sherman. Mayor Klatfelder was kind enough to share some of the plans, okay, like the one that they did in Sherman. So the giant playground like in Sherman will be out in Center Park. And then there's some old softball fields out there that we don't really find get used a lot. And in that RFP, we're going to convert those to pickleball courts. So there'll be pickleball courts out by the beach house. So that's going on right now. I'd like to see that continue forward because I'm really excited about that. And then we have some plans that we're working on with the North Mansion block as well. So just getting some of our spaces invigorated. We've worked really, really hard on the streets, sidewalks, sewers, lead service lines, your infrastructure. We're working really hard on that. We also are working on a road diet on West White Oaks Drive behind Country Market, because that seems to be Harvest Market. Sorry, going back in the day to County Market. Harvest Market and Thornton's, you can't get out very well there. So we're doing a road diet there. Less accidents, which would be really important. I'd like to see that happen as well.
1: Is that a roundabout that you're putting in?
0: It will
1: in
0: be, yeah, down eventually? By Cascade Drive. Yeah, we're going to move it further down so there's not that big T intersection there.
1: Right.
0: So that people can get in and out of all those spaces easily and look at all those shops and stores and maneuver around them. Because I think some people avoid some of those shops just
1: because
0: it's difficult. So we want to make it easier.
1: Has that project, how far before they start on that? Are we close to getting started on that?
0: So we've been doing land acquisition right now.
1: We
0: had to purchase land from Taco Bell, from a strip mall over there, from a Harvest Market itself. So we've been doing land acquisition so we can widen the road as well. So, yeah, lots of exciting things going on. We were awarded a brownfield grant from the federal government to do a study with the village of Grandview and the county. And our strip is on 9th Street from like North Grand down towards downtown so that we can invigorate that space after that North Grand Avenue high-speed rail overpass goes through so we can make some better infrastructure and better business there. So we've got a lot of great things going on.
1: Everybody pleased with the progress with the railroad relocation? Is it, I mean, I think now they're saying, what, maybe in 2027 it's all going to be finished with North Grand. Is that what they're looking at?
0: It is, and it's mesmerizing if you can go by North Grand on the weekend and just park over there by EPA. Their building and their old EPA, it's not EPA anymore, but you kind of get out of your car and you can walk around and see there's fencing, but it's just amazing what's going on over there with that underpass going on.
1: Are you comfortable, please, with all the road construction going on? It'll eventually lead to a lot better traffic flow and things like that, but it's a little inconvenience, but that's what you have to do when you're redoing some roads.
0: Yeah, unfortunately, our construction season is not 12 months out of the year because we do have winter here, and so I made a commitment to work on infrastructure, and we are working on the infrastructure. We had a lot of ignored streets that had a lot of potholes and a lot of bad areas, and we're not done. I know I told Public Works, hey, man, I live on the north side, and we still got to do Sangamon Avenue. So Sangamon Avenue from Peoria Road to 5th needs some work. So just working on all the streets, looking at our sewers are in much better shape now. Our water mains have needed a lot of attention. Again, that water fund was decimated. They were ignored. Working on those water mains because we don't want water main breaks. We want to fix them and warn you ahead of time. We have to turn the water off for 6 or 8 hours and get them fixed before they break, and then it's an emergency. So we're doing that. Lead service lines, we're doing well there. So there's a lot of exciting things going on in Springfield. Some new businesses coming, so we're happy.
1: Bring me up to date, if you will, with the animal control contract. Is that still pending? Is that negotiating? I know that I was watching the replay of the council meeting. Alderman Williams was, again, very critical necessarily about working with the county and animal control. Bring me up to date. Are we close to getting that contract finalized?
0: Yeah, the alderman was upset over animal control not coming out for wild animals.
1: Right.
0: Animal control comes out for cats and dogs. They don't come out for possums, raccoons. That's a different process. That's different people you hire for that. Some of his comments sounded like he was angry that we have raccoons and possums in our community, and they lived here before we did. So you have to remember that they're still there. The contract is John Ridley runs the health department. So we work with hand in hand for animal control. He oversees that. And we're working with him on a new contract. And he's a great person to work with. I really respect John.
1: I don't think anybody, do they ever want the city to go that alone?
0: I don't know how we could afford it.
1: Well, that's what I'm saying.
0: Yeah,
1: exactly. That ship has sailed, I think.
0: Yeah, and there isn't anything else around that has the capacity to go out and service when someone calls for an animal, pick up the animal, transport, take it to a facility, and then medically take care of the animal. There isn't any other group that can do all those things.
1: Are we still optimistic about getting the okay for the BOS expansion and the building and the hotel and so on and so forth? Where is that at? What do you hear from Senator Turner, other people involved?
0: Senator's very positive about it. If there is not going to be a special session this summer, which that's still up in the air because of the Bears, as you know, then it will be brought up during veto session in the fall. And the Senator's positive. So am I, the chairman. We're all very positive, and Rep Coffey, that this will continue and we will move forward. It's really important to our downtown. There are some preliminary drawings that a group has put together for what it could look like, and it's amazing what could be there. And if you go visit to some of the surrounding communities that have things like this, they're very popular. A lot goes on, a lot of conventions and a lot of meetings, and those are the things we want to attract, is more visitors coming for meetings and conventions.
1: Any update on the Wyndham? What are you hearing on that?
0: Rumor is the settlement between he and the insurance company was that they just both decided to walk away from one another. So there's no payment for the damage that was done, the water damage and that. And that's the rumor. Again, it's a rumor because it's in bankruptcy court. So once the bankruptcy court releases those findings, we'll find out. But there is a realtor involved now, I guess. I guess he's agreed with the bankruptcy court to try to sell it. So apparently there's a realtor involved with it now trying to sell it.
1: Do you hear? I mean, what type of work's going to need to be done? The whole thing has to be rehab, does it not?
0: Yeah, it would take a lot of work. I mean, deferred maintenance in itself is expensive when you just defer, you know, upkeep and maintenance of things, and then the damage on top of the deferred maintenance would be a lot. We continue taking him to court for not taking care of the building like he's supposed to, as we do other building owners in our community that are not taking good care of their buildings. And that's going to happen in any community you visit and walk around. You see that. You can go to any city or walk around and see where somebody isn't taking care of their buildings.
1: Had you been mayor, what would have been your position on that proposal, were to rent some of those houses or those units out for long term as opposed to making them all available on a night to night basis? What would have been your take on that?
0: So there were tenants in it who were living in apartments at that time. There were tenants,
1: right?
0: Me too, as well.
1: Yeah.
0: So I think it depends upon what type of apartments were going to be there, and what square footage they were going to be. Because I think the original proposal was they were very small, and I don't know that you're going to get the people to rent them. Then, because of the cost, you aren't going to rent something for 300 square feet and pay $1,200 a month. You're just not going to do it. So
1: as it turned out, I know people say, well, we had this resolved, but it probably wasn't going to be very comfortable with a lot of people.
0: I don't know how well, again, they would rent. I don't know what the market would deliver for such small apartments like that, because those are more like efficiency apartments. They're very, very small, that was going to be put in there, at least from what I was told. So I think it would have been a balancing act whether it would have worked. I think if you were going to put apartments in there, it would have had to have been upscale, nicer apartments. I think that would have been the demand, and that would have done better. Our legislators, we had state legislators who rented there. They were some of the apartment people. So I think if they were nice enough apartments, they would have continued, and we maybe would have brought more of those in.
1: Walk me through, you folks, the council gives a lot of grant money to various organizations for helping the neighborhood or businesses or so on. How's that monitored? I mean, when you give somebody $500,000, how does somebody monitor to make sure that they are abiding by the rules or regulations to make sure the money is being spent the right way?
0: It wasn't being monitored, in my personal opinion, in the best way when I took over.
1: Okay.
0: So I created a grants division and an economic development. And there are personnel in there who now, if you get a grant, you have to go through that personnel. They monitor it and they do all of the reporting. So that is better now. A lot of groups get upset when we make them follow the rules for the grant, that you have to only spend the money on X, Y, or Z. But that's part of the grant. The city had to repay a little bit of a grant when I took over as the mayor because there was mismanagement of a grant. And us taxpayers had to pay for that. And I never want that to happen under the Busher administration. So we make sure we monitor how that money is spent. And again, it's sort of like when I worked at the bank. You know, you gave somebody a loan, but it can only be used for specific things of what they said they wanted to borrow the money for. If I'm going to borrow money to open a business, then I can't go buy a new Porsche with the money. I've got to open the business. And grants are extremely similar. When you apply for the grant, you say, this is how I'm going to spend the money. You have to follow that same path.
1: Now let's talk about two organizations. First of all, let's start with the fire department. We were out there the other day. You were there when we did the show from the facility on Lake Springfield. Are you pleased with the performance, necessarily the response time and things like that? And financially, what do we do about sometimes meeting the budget, dealing with all the overtime and so on?
0: So the overtime, my philosophy and my predecessor's philosophy on overtime with the fire department were different. In the budget, when the budget was created under Mayor Langfelder and Director McCarty, they underscored the overtime. They put in very little for overtime for fire and then had to go back every year to the council for unappropriated fund balance to pay the overtime. When I came in the Bush administration with Budget Director Metzger, I said, budget exactly what we need. We're not going to go back for a supplemental appropriation. Let's tell everyone up front what we're going to need. So if you look at the overtime costs in the budgets, the original proposed budgets from the two administrations are very different because ours are just the actual. We do not go back for unappropriated fund balance. I think the fire department is an amazing department. It's a class one fire department. I have deep respect for the men and women that serve there. And I'm extremely excited that they've accepted the challenge that I've given them for our new apparatus, Rescue One, that will be hitting the streets hopefully in the next 30 days. We'll let you all know and invite you out when we do our launch. And it will take 911 calls for people who are under duress from drugs and or mental health calls. And we have a licensed clinical social worker with Memorial Behavioral Health, hopefully, that's on emergency passage to put Memorial Behavioral Health with that apparatus. So when they get that call, they'll go out with a behavioral health specialist and they can spend as much time as they need with that individual with that call. And as you know, those who have mental health issues or drug issues, it attacks people from all walks of life and all economic statuses. So we're really excited to have that.
1: How often do you meet with the fire chief and police chief?
0: At least weekly.
1: Needed basis.
0: Might be more. But at least weekly, yes.
1: All right, let's talk about the police department. Chief Beal and so on, are you pleased with what's going on there? And all the training they go through, that has certainly increased. I would guess it's increased a lot here recently. How do you see some results? And is he comfortable with what's going on?
0: Absolutely. So their requirement from the state is a little over 30 hours of training every 3 years. We do 50 hours a year. We have signed an MOU, a memorandum of understanding, with this county, and now the county officers are coming in and doing their continuing education training with us as well. So that's awesome. The chief is doing a great job. We have a young police force. We had a lot of retirements.
1: Sure.
0: And we were short staffed. So when you're short staffed, you're not hiring people on, you don't have longevity, right? All the old people go and you're not hiring people. And so we have a young department. We're over 50% young. We have a very young department. So the training is very important with those young officers. Neighborhood police officers, that was a big push of mine. The NPOs, having 10 NPOs. We have 10 wards, 10 NPOs. And this year we've purchased the NPOs bicycles, not the motorized kind, but the kind that you ride with 2 feet and pedal, mm-hmm. like bicycles were originally meant to do back in the day. And they have a rack on the back of their squad car. And the intent is they put that bicycle on the back of the squad car and they go to the neighborhood and they get out and ride the bike and start talking to people and meeting the neighbors and kids seeing a cop on a bike and spending time with them playing basketball or something, more community networking from the police department into the community.
1: How concerned? Do you get a lot of complaints, a lot of people talking about the motorized motorcycles, motorbikes, dirt bikes, whatever the case might be, that people are running? And a lot of these are 11, 12, 13-year-old kids riding all over Springfield on those things. I know the state's a little concerned about it. Secretary of State Gianulis has expressed some concern. Mm-hmm. How big a problem is it in Springfield?
0: And as you know, there was a bill at the Capitol,
1: yes,
0: to start monitoring some of that. And one of the bills did pass for the motorized bikes, that if they go over certain miles per hour, it has to be licensed and you have to be a certain age to ride it. And I think all those things are important because they are dangerous. It's motorized. They are dangerous. They can come out faster in between in an intersection. If they don't follow the traffic lights, which I've seen many of them not follow traffic lights, they're going to get hit and then somebody's going to get injured and hurt. And it's also traumatizing. I spoke to a man who someone walked out in front of his car and he hit them, and it was traumatizing for him because the person wasn't looking. So it's also traumatizing to the driver who might actually hit that person who's not obeying the traffic laws. They still need to obey the traffic laws. I think when we all went through school and took driver's ed, we learned if you're riding your bike, how you motion.
1: Absolutely.
0: You know, if you're going to turn or not. They need to do those things if they don't have those signals on them. And I think we're losing some of that. So maybe a push. I'll talk talked to the chief about a push for some more community education on how those traffic signals work for bicyclists.
1: Always good to see you.
0: It's always good to be here.
1: Thanks
0: Happy
1: for coming
0: to be
1: in.
0: Here.
2: That was Springfield Mayor Misty Buescher talking with AM Springfield, Sam Madonia, and the crew. Always appreciate the mayor taking the time each and every month to stop by and talk with AM Springfield and kind of give an update what's going on in and around the city. Wide variety of topics covered there, as I mentioned, whether it be the road construction, whether it be, you know, the rail relocation project, and even with some of the things that she wants to accomplish before the term runs out and the election coming up here in 9 months. So appreciate the mayor taking the time and appreciate Sam and the crew allowing us to use that interview for Talk of the Town. Sam is involved in the second conversation today as well, as he was able to sit down with State Representative Wayne Rosenthal.
1: Last time we talked to you, boy, time flies. You were director of DNR, and that was one morning at the Illinois State Fair. We did a show with you over in Conservation World. I remember that. Tim Schweitzer put that together. Look,
3: yes,
1: right, everybody, how much of Sangamon County, and basically give me the district that you represent geographically.
3: So I represent about three townships in Christian where I live, which is basically Morrisonville, Palmer, and Harville. And then I got the eastern or the western two-thirds of Montgomery, the eastern half of Macoupin, the rural parts of Sangamon from Pawnee all the way around south of the lake, around Chatham, all the way to Dawson, and then all of Menard County. So it's a big district.
1: Wow. So from Menard County, what northwest, what's the furthest you would go to the southeast? What 2 points are we talking about to show people?
3: South of Staunton and south of Hillsboro.
1: Oh, my gosh. And all the way north up to somewhere in Menard County.
3: Yeah, north of Petersburg. So it's from Morrisonville, from where I'm at, it's an hour south and an hour plus north. So 2 hours, 2+ hours from north to south.
1: Unbelievable. All right. How has the legislature, after you did your service, if you will, your tour of duty with DNR, have things changed dramatically on how the House operates from when you were then and to where it is now?
3: Yes. It's a lot different. Speaker Madigan ran things a lot different. Speaker Welch has a bunch of different caucuses. He has the one rule that unless they got 60 votes on their side, nothing sees the floor, so there's really not much debate from their side on anything on the floor, and if it comes to the floor, it's going to pass, because they already know they got 60 votes, and it doesn't matter what we say or what we do, and it's just the way it is.
1: So, there are some Democrats told me that you folks on the Republican side are going to regret when Mike Madigan leaves office. Well, we'll talk about the other challenges he's had and things he has faced, but people tell me that things that would never see the light of daylight or the floor when Mike Madigan was Speaker of the House, it's changed dramatically now.
3: Yeah, I think Speaker Madigan was a lot more conservative than most people gave him credit for.
1: I agree.
3: And, so he kept things from getting there, and I don't think he necessarily wanted a super majority like they have now either.
1: Tell me about how is it from your vantage point, and Mike Coffey's talked about this, how frustrating can it be? Do you have any input at all? And what do you tell your constituents when they call and say, hey, what's going on?
3: We have some, and the best way to do that is there are some what I would call moderate conservative Democrats on the other side, and to talk to them, and if they can keep it from getting out of their caucus, that's the best way to stop something from getting to the floor, because once it gets to the floor, like I said, it's going to pass. The way I look at this thing is we don't have necessarily a lot of input other than in committee on legislation, but what we can do is take care of our constituents. And the most satisfying thing to me is when people come and they have trouble navigating the bureaucracy of the state or even the feds, and we can help them. When they call back and say thanks, there's nothing more satisfying than that, Sam. It's just that part we can do, and so that's the biggest part that I focus on.
1: From your vantage point, tell me what the almost now 8 years of a Pritzker administration has been about.
3: Well, he keeps wanting to say that he's for working people, but, we've raised the budget 13, 14 billion in the 8 years he's been there. And, you know, they still got the same problems that they've always had, and the people up north complaining about taxes. But a lot of cases, the policies they have, in order to fund them, they have to have taxes. And that's, you know, the people, they, the things they want to complain about is what they vote for up there. So, I, you know, that's the frustrating part. But, you know, for instance, you know, Governor Pritzker says, hey, he wants to get something done with the estate tax. You know, they just had $240+ million that came in from that. Well, they don't want to give that up, but that all came from small businesses and family farms. Mm-hmm. And so, you know, we need to continue to work on that. He hasn't done it. You know, the other one is no tax on tips and no tax on overtime on the feds. Well, those are working people. Those aren't million and billionaires, but they want the revenue so they can give it to people that don't work. I mean, for their policies that fund those things. So that's the most frustrating part of it.
1: Wayne Rosenthal, what's the reaction? What are you hearing from people in your district regarding data centers? I know most of that's going to be up to the county boards and so on, but you certainly hear people. Is there a concern about the data centers?
3: Yeah, there's a lot of concern. And, you know, and I tell them, I said, I represent the people that are for and the people that are against, and I'm just trying to get information. But there's a lot of misinformation on both sides out there on what they will do, what they won't do. And I just says, you know, people need to get educated. But right now, until the state does something, that's at the county level, and that's, they're the ones that have to make the decisions. And to me, the big thing is, you know, the way technology goes, are they going to be needed in 10 years? You know, because we don't know, because things change so fast. And so, you know, like I hear from the people up north, representatives that up north, that says where they have them, their taxes have went down 28% to 30%. And that's a good thing. But on the other side, you know, you hear all the cons, and I really don't know what the answers are.
1: What about farmland? How much of a concern should we have with the farmland being used for data centers, solar farms with all the panels and so on? Bring me up to date.
3: I would, you know, and we're property rights. You know, we support property rights, and that's what Farm Bureau does. And it's up to the landowner to do what they want with their property. But for me, I think that they ought to put the solar farms and the wind farms, go up to Fulton County where they got all this recovered strip mines, and put them there instead of taking some of the best farmland in the world and covering it up, you know. So that's my position on it. But, you know, the other side of it is I think we can still use fossil fuels more than we do.
1: Wayne Rosenthal, how concerned are you about the future of the Republican Party in Illinois? Obviously, had some struggles, and there's even a statewide office where nobody is challenging the treasurer this year. Republicans don't have a candidate as of this moment. How concerned are you about the future of the Republican Party?
3: Well, it's a challenge, but you can't throw in the towel. And I think probably the best thing that's going to help us is the socialist Democrats that are on the national stage, and some of the things that they continue to do, and even the old-time Democrats say, well, that's not what I'm for, but that's where that party is getting pushed, and if they get pushed far enough, then that'll benefit the Republican Party.
1: But, and yet people downstate frustrated. Obviously, the political belief downstate is a whole lot different than it is north of 80, and certainly in Chicago and some of the collar counties. How do we mend those fences? How do we convince some of those people that the Republicans have pretty good ideas?
3: Well, that's the challenge. And they just live in a different world than we do, you know. And I've had the opportunity to travel all over the world, you know, when I was in the service, Sam, you know, so I've seen all that. But, you know, I think they firmly believe some of the things that we think are just off the wall.
1: Wayne Rosenthal, tell me about your military service. I know, and give me a little background. Born, raised where? Let's talk about that in just a minute. And how'd you get involved in politics? And tell me about your military service.
3: Yeah, I was born in Morrisonville, and I ended up having the opportunity to join the Air National Guard and fly F-4s for almost 18 years. I was a fighter weapons school graduate, so I'm a Top Gun guy, and that's what I was trained to do. So when you were talking about Vegas, I spent 6 months out there, and then we would go out there for probably 2 to 4 weeks every year to support the fighter weapons school, because at one time we were the only F-4s that had smokeless engines. And so, and that was thanks to Senator Percy. And so we were basically the adversary of choice because we didn't smoke, you know. And the F-4 back in the day, it smoked really bad. I mean, you could see it miles and miles away, but having smokeless engines was beneficial to us. But, you know, I ended up being the fighter squadron commander, and then I was logistics group commander, and I retired after 30 years in 2001 and retired as a brigadier general. And so what I tell people is, being in the legislature, which I never planned on doing, and being in the military is the same. You still have to deal with people and try to work on fixing problems. The difference is, it's all about power and control in politics rather than let's really get the job done.
1: All right. You were asked to run, I'm sure, for a statewide office or two in this cycle. Why'd you decide not to?
3: Well, first of all, I was busy taking care of my wife, Sam. So Greg and I are in the same fraternity, which is not a good place to be.
1: Understand.
3: I know the strengths I have and the fact that I'm very conservative, but I also know that the people up in the Northeast, that's not what they're looking for. You know, so the things that I believe in is not the things that they believe in. I want to spend time chasing my grandkids around, because back when Tim Johnson retired, he asked me four times to run for Congress, and I had no desire to go to D.C. I want to watch my grandkids grow up, and so I'm a family guy, and being able to do the state side and represent the local area, which I can, is very easy for me to do, but I don't want to sacrifice being around my family.
1: State Representative Wayne Rosenthal, well put, my friend. Thanks for your time. We'll probably see you at the Illinois State Fair.
3: Yeah, I can tell you more about that story as we got time, Sam.
1: Anytime, you've got an open invitation. Stop by the gazebo and continue the story, okay?
3: I will do that. Thank you.
1: Thank you, my friend. Take care.
2: 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And that will do it for this edition of Talk of the Town. 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Thank you again for taking the time to tune in this morning and every weekend. We do appreciate you taking the time doing so. Have a great week, and we will be back at it again next weekend on another edition of Talk of the Town.

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1: ABC News, I'm Brian Clark. Senator Lindsey Graham has died at 71. ABC Stephen Portnoy has the latest from Washington.
2: Paramedics were called to the senator's home here in D.C. on a report of a man suffering chest pains. Hours later, his office said Lindsey Graham died from a brief and sudden illness. The 71-year-old was just in Ukraine 2 days ago visiting with President Volodymyr Zelensky. He was due to appear on NBC's Meet the Press this morning.
1: President Trump, in a statement, called him one of the greatest people and senators I've ever known. Graham was first elected to the Senate in 2002. Fighting between the U.S. and Iran appears to have resumed in the Middle East. The countries traded attacks hours after talks focused on reopening the Strait of Hormuz wrapped up in Oman. But once again, Iran fired on a ship in the strait. Record high temperatures possible today for parts of the Rocky Mountain region. The western heat challenging firefighters who are battling a nearly 3,000-acre fire on the eastern edge of Los Angeles County. This is ABC News. Democratic Congressman Ro Khanna says that he was detained in the West Bank by Israeli settlers. ABC's Chuck Sievertson has more.
3: Israeli settlers were blocking a road in the West Bank Thursday, says Khanna.
4: These hoodlums come in with machine guns, an M4, an American-made machine gun, and they detain us. They block off the road. And then they call the IDF, and the IDF is on their side.
3: Accusing Israel of genocide and apartheid, Khanna says he's considering running for president.
4: We need a new moral direction in our party.
3: Israeli military says after a report about civilians blocking a road, soldiers showed up and cleared them away.
1: The defending Super Bowl champion Seattle Seahawks could have a new owner. The estate of Paul Allen, the Microsoft founder, has been trying to sell the team. And a deal has been reached in agreement with a group led by Vinod Khosla, a limited partner of the San Francisco 49ers. Our partners at ESPN say it would be for $9.6 billion. Brian Clark, ABC News.
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7: Residents in Waverly and Verdon have filed a lawsuit against Sangamon County, the Sangamon County Board, and developer Cyrus One over plans to build a data center in southern Sangamon County. In addition to alleging technical errors in the county's approval process, the plaintiffs argue Sangamon County has not sufficiently demonstrated the safety of the half-gigawatt data center development. Early July marked the deadline for filing a lawsuit under Illinois zoning law, which allows for judicial review of the April zoning approval. No court date is currently set for the case. In other news, a Springfield man has been jailed after threatening IDOT workers. The Sangamon County Sheriff's Office reports that IDOT employees mowing along North Peoria Road called police after a man emerged from a house brandishing a sledgehammer. 41-year-old Benjamin Rhodes of Springfield reportedly admitted to wielding the destructive implement because he was upset about the workers mowing near his property. Rhodes was arrested and charged with unlawful use of a weapon with intent. For more news, visit WMAY.com. I'm Stan Anders, and up next is your News Channel 20 Storm Team Forecast.
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9: Here's your updated News Channel 20 Storm Team forecast. Ample sunshine expected today, with daytime highs approaching 87. Winds out of the northeast, 8 to 15 miles per hour. Lows around 64. Tonight, clear skies. High of 87. Tomorrow, bright sunshine expected. I'm meteorologist Jennifer Wojcicki on 97.7 and 970 WMAY, Springfield's News and Talk. Currently, it's 68 degrees.
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12: It's the weekend. If the ceasefire is off, are we back at war? We start here. The U.S. fires a barrage at Iran as President Trump declares the deal is done.
13: I don't want to deal with them anymore. They're scum.
12: What to expect from each country going forward? Graham Plattner calls it quits.
14: We believe that for the movement to continue, it can't be made.
12: So who decides who replaces him in the main Senate race? And questions grow about the health of Senator Mitch McConnell.
15: We still have not seen Senator McConnell or heard his voice.
12: A hospital stay has been confirmed, but not much else. We'll walk you through an increasingly worrisome absence. From ABC News, this is Start Here Weekend. I'm Brad Milkey. The ceasefire agreement between the U.S. and Iran is 3 weeks old, that memorandum of understanding that was supposed to effectively end the war. And yet for weeks now, this agreement has been put to the test, despite language that says the Strait of Hormuz is supposed to be free and accessible to all. Iran has fired drones at cargo ships. The U.S. has responded with quick counterattacks, not full-scale barrages, more like medium-scale strikes meant to scare Iran straight. But that clearly hasn't happened. This week, as mourners packed Tehran for the funeral of their supreme leader killed in an airstrike at the start of this war, Iran launched yet another drone at a ship in the strait. The U.S. responded with an even bigger series of counterstrikes. Then Iran went after American allies like Qatar. And this week, Trump himself, in Turkey for a NATO summit, declared this agreement was over before unleashing an even bigger broadside against the Iranians. Big developments here. ABC's White House correspondent Karen Travers has been with Trump all week. She's in Turkey's capital of Ankara now. Karen, is the ceasefire over? What happened here?
16: That's what the president said. He said it was dead. He said it was over.
13: I think it's over. I don't want to deal with them anymore. They're scum. You know what scum is? They're scum. They're sick people.
16: This was a ceasefire deal that the president signed just 3 weeks ago. And he signed that with great fanfare, of course. And he was very complimentary at the time about the negotiators and how they got to that place.
13: Hopefully it's going to be a good relationship and we're going to get along. And if we don't, we go back to where we started. But I don't think that's going to be necessary.
16: But now he was pushed just on that simple question. Is the memo of understanding dead? Is the ceasefire over? And he said yes.
13: There's something wrong with them. They're cuckoo. As far as I'm concerned, it's over.
16: And so now there are a lot of questions, Brad, of course, about what comes next. Right. And the president indicated that he thinks negotiations with Iran are a waste of time.
13: As far as I'm concerned, it's just a waste of time dealing with them. They're liars.
16: He also said that there could still be some engagement between his special envoy, Steve Witkoff, his son-in-law, Jared Kushner, and the Iranians. So there were some mixed messages from the president.
13: I think they are more rational, but based on their actions over the last week or two, they're not doing a service to the people.
16: This also comes, though, as the president was threatening more strikes against Iran. And, you know, this is already, as you mentioned, there had been strikes this week, the U.S. and Iran going back and forth. That was the third round of attacks since the ceasefire agreement was signed. And, you know, there were a lot of questions about whether the ceasefire was even still in place, given their two sides firing back and forth at each other. The president accused Iran of violating that agreement every day. But this was a pretty significant hit that the United States launched, hitting those defense and coastal surveillance systems. Mm-hmm. They went after missile and drone launch strikes and port facilities. And they also hit these Iranian small boats. And that was a big deal, too.
17: Like, if they were trying to do a tit for tat earlier, we're getting beyond that at this point.
16: He said this was a powerful response. They wanted to send a big message. But Iran fired right back, and they launched the attacks, as we have seen them do, targeting U.S. military sites in Bahrain and Kuwait. You know, the question I think that many Americans and around the world, leaders the president we're meeting with, of course, would say, does this mean we're back to full-scale war? And the president was asked that, and he said, no.
13: No, I don't think it's going to start again. I think it's going to go very quickly. They hit a couple of ships, and so we hit them much harder. When they hit, we hit 10 times harder. You know,
16: but again, Brad, he is still threatening to continue these strikes. And he said at one point, he's not even sure he wants to make a deal. He said, quote, let's just finish the job.
17: Well, this was so confusing because the president said, like, I'm done with these people in terms of the negotiators. Mm-hmm. But on the other hand, he said before that these negotiators now are better than the ones before. And it was his choice to deal with them in the first place in terms of this war. It's now clear he has wanted to end this war. So I guess I'm just trying to figure out what his options even are, because when you say there's no more ceasefire, to me, that sounds like we're back at war.
16: Yeah. And our colleague, Michelle Stoddard, our White House reporter, was in the press pool with the president. So, you know, that group of reporters that are with him and get a chance to shout questions at him and all of the photo ops he has. And she asked him, you know, if you're declaring negotiations are a waste of time, how do you plan to get Iran's nuclear material? How do you get a deal at this point on Iran's nuclear program? Because that's been the stated reason for all of this. And you and I have talked about this. That's what they're supposed to be doing right now. We're in this 60-day window as laid out in that deal 3 weeks ago between the U.S. and Iran. They opened up the Strait of Hormuz. They, you know, kind of got past some of those initial things. And then they were supposed to spend 60 days negotiating the nuclear program. They haven't even gotten to that yet because they've still been going over the actual details of the memo. And so when Michelle asked him, if you're declaring a waste of time, even dealing with the Iranians, how do you get to the end game, the goal that you laid out here? And he said, we've already got the nuclear material because it's so far underground, nobody else could get it except us. And on that bigger question of how do you reach a deal on the fate, the future of Iran's nuclear program, the president just didn't answer her on that.
17: Wow. Okay, then what are the other big takeaways then from this summit? Because obviously Iran was always going to be the thing everyone was talking about. But on the other hand, there's a lot of conflicts and a lot of tension between the U.S. and the rest of the NATO alliance right now.
16: Yeah. So interestingly, you know, Iran was not supposed to be the big focus. It was at the G7 because that was when the president was talking about the memo of understanding. You know, he had just signed it digitally. This summit, though, was really going to focus on Ukraine. That's what the NATO leaders wanted to focus on. That's what President Zelensky wanted to focus on. And even the White House had a big focus on that.
13: Ukraine has tremendous potential. He understands that. We talk about that. He talks about that more than he talks about the war.
16: The president was meeting one-on-one with President Zelensky, a much more prominent focus than he had given Zelensky and Ukraine at the G7 last month. But it definitely was overshadowed by everything that happened with Iran. This escalation, the president's threats, his declaration that he's done negotiating. But still, there was progress on the Ukraine issue.
18: We are trying to move this war to the sky from the battlefield. That's why we now begin to control the battlefield.
17: All right, and we are up against a quick break right now. But when we come back, we'll talk more about what progress there could be here. That's after the break.
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13: Welcome back to Start Here Weekend from ABC News. I'm Brad Milkey. Before the break, we were talking with ABC's Karen Travers about tensions with Iran and that despite the backdrop of war, there was an effort to try to keep the focus on Ukraine during this NATO summit in Turkey this week. So, Karen, you said there was progress here on the Ukraine part of it, at least. What is President Volodymyr Zelensky looking for or requesting from NATO?
14: Zelensky was coming in with a very specific request. He wanted the United States and European countries to step up their support of air defense systems. Of course, in the last week, we've seen Russia really escalate their strikes on Kyiv, the capital city. They're targeting residential buildings. There have been dozens of civilians that have been killed. And Zelensky has said, you know, we need more protection to shoot those down. The president indicated that U.S. help is on the way for Ukraine. He's going to allow them to make Patriot air defense systems.
15: We're going to give a license to you to make Patriots. That's pretty cool, right? This way you can't complain that we're not giving them enough. I say, make them yourself.
14: This was just what Zelensky wanted to hear. That was what the big goal was. But largely, that message on Ukraine very much overshadowed by all of the events surrounding Iran.
13: Right, and Ukraine needs those interceptors now. They are facing a surge of missile attacks by Russia. But overall, you could just tell how kind of frustrated the president was with the international community in all of this. Like at one point he said, we're going to stop doing trade with Spain. He called it a wasted cause. You could say it goes all the way back to his frustration with these NATO allies for not engaging more heavily in Iran in particular. But Karen Travers watching some frayed relationships right now in Ankara, Turkey. Thank you.
14: Thanks, Brad.
13: The pressure had been growing for days for Graham Platner to drop out of the main Senate race. On Wednesday, as he denied new accusations of sexual misconduct, it seemed destined to happen, and yet hours went by. Nothing. Some speculated that the veteran oyster catcher turned Democratic nominee was trying to engineer his exit from this race, telling state party leaders, "Yeah, I'll step aside if you replace me with someone I like." Others wondered if he was considering maybe sticking it out. Well, finally, Wednesday night, he made it official. He's out. But while he still has lots of questions to address about his own history, the questions about the Senate race, well, they now turn to Maine Democrats. ABC's Hannah Damasay covers politics. She's been in Maine this week, watching what has really become a train wreck of a campaign. Hannah, can we just start with Platner himself? What did he say here?
16: Yeah, I mean, the first thing we need to talk about in that video is that he began denying the allegations against him, the several allegations of sexual assault with those former girlfriends of his who went to multiple news outlets to share their experience with Platner.
17: I have faced some very serious allegations, and I just want to make it clear, this is all false. The things that have been claimed did not happen. It's not real.
16: It wasn't until towards the end of the video where we actually heard him withdraw from the race.
17: We believe that for the movement to continue, it can't be me.
16: It's been kind of building up to this moment over the past few days, really, ever since those latest allegations popped up earlier this week. We saw several national Democrats call for him to withdraw from the race. We saw several national campaign finance arms said explicitly, "We're not going to finance this race in Maine if you stay in the race, if you continue to be the nominee." He was really left with no other choice. They were kind of squeezing him out. And it was also in that same video where he also said that he was blaming the political establishment, Democrats, for pushing him out of this race.
17: Those in power who have the ability to do so are using these allegations as an excuse to take away all of the things that we need to run a campaign.
16: Voters wait to see what happens next.
13: Well, that's my question for you, Hannah. What does happen next? Because he also said one of the reasons he was doing this now was he has a deadline. If he can get off the ballot, it's got to happen soon. Who do you put on the ballot, though? What is that process even like?
16: I mean, luckily, Maine Democrats kind of put forward that next step. They will be holding some type of party convention to help pick their next nominee. A lot of us actually were talking about how this kind of reminds us of 2024 when Biden dropped out of the race and Democrats were scrambling last minute to find a new nominee, which ended up being Kamala Harris. But in Maine, the big difference is they have a lot of options. Maine Democrats have a very large bench to pick from. Troy Jackson, who ran in this past primary cycle, and Shannon Bello, who is the current state secretary of state and who lost in her gubernatorial primary election this past cycle.
17: It needs to be open, transparent, and democratic. It needs to be reflecting the will and the values of the people that built this movement, the people that showed up on June 9th.
16: And this whole entire process, which both Platner has said and as well as Maine Democrat state leaders have said, they want this to be an open process that includes Maine voters, that this is out in the open.
13: Well, yeah. In fact, Hannah, I know one Maine Democrat said she was Platner's chosen successor. Do you want to be endorsed by Graham Platner at this point? Like, if he's stepping aside in disgrace, I guess, how do Democrats play this? What are they hoping happens here?
16: I mean, it's kind of the unknown right now. I will say just one thing, though. Most likely people do not want Graham Platner's endorsement, just given everything that has happened. I know I spoke with one Maine voter, Kat Beatty. She's a mother. She lives in Bangor, Maine. She said that Graham Platner has kind of tainted this Democratic primary for Maine Democrats.
18: So disappointed. Like, I thought this year we would finally get Susan Collins out of office. She's been in office longer than my kids have been alive.
16: But I guess after last night, she might be a little bit more hopeful because she told us when we spoke with her earlier this week that she would only have more hope that they would flip the seat and take it away from Susan Collins if Platner was out of the race.
13: Well, and this is what's so difficult is he had basically told Maine voters, the whole system is corrupt. You shouldn't trust it. Trust me instead. Now he's stepping aside, saying we're all going to have to rally behind whoever gets chosen here. And yet he's also saying he doesn't trust the system that ousted him. So how united are Maine Democrats going to be here? And again, like you said, this crucial Senate seat. Hannah Damasay up there in Portland, Maine right now. Thank you.
16: Thank you.
13: Mitch McConnell is no longer the Senate majority leader, but he is still a Republican U.S. senator, an influential one.
19: I think what's not in dispute is that NATO is the most important military alliance in world history.
13: Just in the last few years, though, at various points, there had been concerns about his health. In 2023, he suffered a bad fall. He went to the hospital for a concussion and rib fracture. Within months, he fell again coming off a plane. He's a polio survivor, so these aren't the most unforeseeable things in the world. But then just days later, he alarmed onlookers when he was speaking at the Senate and just froze in the middle of a sentence.
19: It's been good bipartisan cooperation and a string of...
13: He was silent for more than 20 seconds.
20: Okay, Mitch.
13: Eventually, some colleagues gently led him back to an office. Well, recently, in what is expected to be the final year of his term, Mitch McConnell went to the hospital. Some voters feared the worst. Reporters waited for updates.
21: He wants to be back, but I'll defer to his staff.

0: whether he's all right. We just know that he is in the hospital. Now, in the weeks that followed that initial hospitalization, ABC News was able to review some EMS phone calls regarding that day. What we ultimately learned is that emergency medical personnel were dispatched to McConnell's Washington home to attend to an unconscious person who appeared to be in cardiac arrest. Now, those EMS recordings do not directly mention Mitch McConnell, but you do hear sort of this play-by-play suggesting that they're responding to someone in cardiac distress at his address. For instance, at 8:36 a.m., you hear a dispatcher directing ALS response ambulances to McConnell's residence for a, quote, unconscious person.
1: Medical local paramedic agency, medic 3, ALS response, unconscious.
0: And then at 8:42, an EMS responder identified as that medic that is responding responds, saying to inform the supervisor of CPR in progress.
2: Medic, 3, communications. East Army supervisor, CPR in progress.
0: Then at 8:43, the dispatcher says,
1: EMS to respond for cardiac arrest.
0: EMS to respond for cardiac arrest and once again repeats McConnell's address. So I should be clear, ABC News has reached out, never got a response from McConnell's team about those audio clips specifically.
3: But wait, so if there are reports of an unconscious person at his house in cardiac arrest and we know Mitch McConnell had to go to the hospital, did he have a heart attack? Did he wake up eventually? I mean, what do we know about his condition at this point?
0: Right. So now you're landing on what is a pretty big question here. There is a big lack of information about what exactly is going on with the senator. But here's what we do know. The day after he's hospitalized, that's a Sunday, June 14th, the Senate returns to Washington. That's June 15th. And we see lawmakers, Senate leadership, namely Senate Majority Leader John Thune and Senate Republican Whip John Barrasso.
4: Can you just tell us a little bit about how he is and when you think he might be back?
5: Sounded good. He wants to be back.
0: They tell us, a group of reporters, that they've spoken to McConnell over the phone, that he's eager to return to Capitol Hill, that he's okay.
3: We're actually going to take a quick break right here. But when we come back, we will have more on the timeline of events here right after the break.
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7: A federal court of appeals has upheld the Protect Illinois Communities Act, overturning a lower court ruling which deemed the act's ban on semi-automatic rifles, high-capacity magazines, and various weapons attachments unconstitutional. The so-called assault weapons ban is expected to see further appeal after the Industry Trade Association plaintiff in the case, the National Shooting Sports Foundation, promised to take the case to the U.S. Supreme Court. Currently in its upcoming fall session, the Supreme Court is slated to hear challenges against a Chicago-area ban which preceded the state law. Up next on Friday, Illinois Governor J.B. Pritzker signed another round of bills from the recent legislative session. One of those bills mandates text message notifications be sent to people on pretrial release for reminders of their court dates. Additionally, Governor Pritzker signed the Reverend Jesse Jackson Senior Young Voter Empowerment Law, which, effective immediately, requires all high school districts in the state to give eligible graduating students the opportunity to register to vote. The governor also signed a separate bill into law permitting school districts to use an e-learning day, which does not count against a district's allotted emergency days if chosen as a polling place. And finally, the Illinois Finance Authority has issued a report on the expansion of electric vehicle infrastructure throughout central Illinois. In the Springfield area alone, the IFA reports a total of 32 charging ports went online citywide last month, in part thanks to a grant of over $629,000. Mayor Misty Buescher expressed the city's gratitude to the IFA for helping make the expansion possible. For more news, visit WMAY.com. I'm Stan Anderson. Up next is your News Channel 20 Storm Team Forecast.
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0: Well, sunshine expected
1: today with daytime highs approaching 87. Winds out of the northeast, 8 to 15 miles per hour. Lows around 64. Tonight, clear skies. High of 87. Tomorrow,
0: bright sunshine expected. I'm meteorologist Jennifer Wojcicki on 97.7 and 970 WMAY, Springfield's news and talk. Currently,
1: it's 70 degrees.
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11: Welcome back to Start Here Weekend from ABC News. I'm Brad Milkey. Before the break, we were talking with ABC's Ali Fakorin about the health status of Senator Mitch McConnell. And Ali, you mentioned a few Republican senators last month said McConnell was okay and that they had spoken to him. But what happened after those mid-June phone calls?
12: The Senate's in session for almost another 2 weeks, and McConnell, he doesn't show up during that time. His office issues a statement at the beginning of the following week saying that while the senator is recovering, he won't be on the Hill that week. The Senate goes out of town, and then on July 2nd, his team issues another statement saying that he appreciates the outpouring of support he's receiving and is continuing his recovery in the hospital. Answering one question we've had, which is whether the senator is still in the hospital, they say that the senator is continuing to improve and is working closely with his staff on Kentucky and Senate matters. Then things go kind of silent. It's the 4th of July. Lawmakers go spreading out across the country to celebrate the 250th, but we don't really hear much more about what's going on with Senator McConnell.
11: But this is the thing, because it would be one thing if Americans and his constituents had heard his voice out loud, but that hasn't happened yet. And I understand privacy. Like, I understand medical stuff. I certainly would not want pictures of me out there, like in a hospital bed. But you still don't have these basic questions addressed then. So what are the stakes here for him and for Kentuckians?
12: So you're right. We still have not seen Senator McConnell or heard his voice. But there was a bit of a breakthrough when a number of Republicans said they had spoken to McConnell. This sort of pushing back against this swirl of online rumors that have been going on, suggesting that the senator may be incapacitated. Majority Leader John Thune and Republican Whip John Barrasso said they had engaged in substantive conversations with McConnell via statements from their spokespeople. So Barrasso's team said that the senator had spoken with McConnell for about 20 minutes and that they had discussed a number of political topics. Majority Leader Thune's spokespeople also confirmed that he had spoken with the senator. Now, as I mentioned, this is substantive because in the absence of a lot of clear information from McConnell's team about what is going on with the senator, or what precisely his diagnosis or prognosis is, the internet has sort of taken it up upon itself to speculate about what might be going on with him. So the fact that these conversations are happening is noteworthy. But the question here now is it enough to sort of quell some of these concerns? The Senate returns on Monday. It is unclear at this point whether McConnell will be there. There's also a lot of questions about whether there would need to be a replacement named.
5: Representing our Commonwealth has been the honor of a lifetime.
12: McConnell has been serving in the Senate since his election in 1984. He is the longest serving party leader of either party, but it is worth noting that McConnell planned on retiring in January when his term was expired. He was not seeking re-election. So there are a lot of questions now about what happens next here and whether we'll see McConnell returning to Capitol Hill anytime in the near future.
11: Well, and I feel like it's the lack of transparency that does concern voters so much, because we've seen this before. Senator Dianne Feinstein had multiple health concerns she did not disclose right away. Congressman Thomas Kane Jr. basically went missing from the House for 117 days before telling voters he had been hospitalized for depression. Kay Granger from Texas, who once led the House Appropriations Committee, she started missing votes and then was eventually found living in an independent living facility. So information voids, this one being filled by lots of chatter. Allie Pecorin with some actual facts for us. Thank you so much.
12: Thank you.
11: It's been almost 10 months since the conservative icon Charlie Kirk started speaking to a crowd at Utah Valley University.
8: We're going to be here for a couple hours. Get comfortable.
11: He, of course, never finished his remarks. He was shot dead by an apparent sniper. At the end of a 33-hour manhunt, a 22-year-old named Tyler Robinson was arrested.
13: At Robinson's father's request, the family friend met with Robinson and his parents and convinced Robinson to turn himself in.
11: He has still not faced trial, but this week a judge is reviewing evidence to decide whether he should be. ABC's Alex Stone has been at this hearing throughout. Alex, this is kind of a standard pretrial thing, right, to make sure there's a reasonable case to be presented. What evidence is the prosecution presenting then?
14: A lot of it has been video so far. And now, again, remember, they only have to show the lowest level. They don't want to show all of their cards at this point, because if this does go to trial, they don't want to show everything that they've got. Mm-hmm. Now, because of discovery, they do have to show the other side what their evidence is, but they don't want to lay it all out, what their tactics are going to be. But a lot of this has been surveillance video and videos of the actual murder of Charlie Kirk. And when those videos are shown, the ones that are graphic, we see the Kirk family getting up and walking out. They have made it clear they don't want to be in the courtroom to see any of those videos. And really nobody but the judge and the attorneys are seeing any of the videos. But on Monday, when the judge was watching one of those videos, we actually saw him jump or flinch at the moment when Kirk is seen being shot in that video. Oof. Police are saying the man who is seen in a bunch of surveillance images that they are now showing to the judge, that those images are Tyler Robinson. And you see him, it looks like him. These are allegations from police and from prosecutors that is Tyler Robinson arriving on campus. And according to prosecutors, he parks his car the morning of September 10th, then goes and actually interacts with some Turning Point USA members who are on campus at Utah Valley University, then comes back into the parking garage, gets in his car, and then drives away. Then he is seen walking back onto campus and then leaving again and going into a wooded area, an area that is where they say they found the rifle that was ditched by the killer, they allege.
15: What do we see displayed here now?
16: Go ahead. This is a video of Mr. Robinson returning back to campus the same way that he did previously on foot.
14: When he comes back onto campus, he is walking with a big limp.
15: He's noticeably wearing different clothing.
16: He is wearing different clothing, and he also is walking with a gait or a limp in this video.
14: And the allegation up to this point, they haven't talked about what they say yet in court that limp is, but the allegation has been that he had the rifle down his leg and was hiding it in his pants. And that's why he was limping as he came back onto campus. And then after, presumably, you don't see it, but the shot is fired, then the image runs away, jumps off the building, and runs off into the woods.
11: Well, and Alex, at some point you'd imagine the prosecution would have to make a case in a trial why they think the guy did it, right? Or if you wanted to prove intent or a hate crime, something like that. Is that being addressed at all here?
14: Well, really, in a preliminary hearing, Brad, motive doesn't come into play, because this is a question of, was there a crime and did this person possibly commit the crime? Not why. None of that is really valid or part of a preliminary hearing. Mm-hmm. It's come into the courtroom a little bit because Turning Point USA members have submitted statements to the judge that have been entered into evidence. And Tyler Robinson's attorneys have said, hey, that's not something that we deal with here. Motive is not part of a preliminary hearing. But yeah, I got to tell you, Brad, the atmosphere, of course, there's a lot of emotion in the courtroom, but security is a big part of this as well. One, you've got Donald Trump Jr. in the courtroom. There's Secret Service all over the courthouse grounds. And he's got a motorcade bringing him in. All of these family members are coming in under high security of Kirk's family members and Tyler Robinson's family. Around me right now, I'm looking around at rooftops. There are sharpshooters on the rooftops all around this courthouse. Wow. There are tactical teams up on the rooftops around the courthouse. Because of what this case is, they're looking for any threat. Tyler Robinson is brought in every day in an armored motorcade with armored vehicles. This week, they have covered the windows with some kind of a black covering, a curtain or a paper of some kind over the windows outside of the courtroom. Mm-hmm. So nothing can be shot into the hallway outside of court. It is very, very secure here right now. It's obviously because of the type of case it is, but for this area, they say they've never seen anything like this.
11: I was going to say, if we're talking about political violence, possibly, and targeted violence, then that of course, is why they're worried about any future attacks as well. All right, Alex Stone, they're in Provo, Utah right now. Thank you.
14: You got it. Thanks, Brad.
11: Next time on Start Here Weekend, if you can't handle the heat, stay away from our GDP, the economics of a heat wave, after the break.
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11: Welcome back to Start Here Weekend from ABC News. I'm Brad Milkey. It's been the talk of the nation, really the talk of much of the Northern Hemisphere over the last month, the heat.
6: In Orlando, Florida, 100 to 105 degrees 3 days in a row.
7: With humidity, it will feel even hotter, with a heat index that could peak around 112 degrees.
11: In southern states, temperatures are about to spend much of this week above 100 degrees. When you factor in humidity, cities like Charleston and Savannah will feel like 110. In the south, Phoenix is skyrocketing to 114 degrees. And in Europe, Tour de France riders are battling 106-degree weather and wildfire smoke. Usually, this is where experts warn about the health risks of extreme heat. And there are many of them. Hydration's not even the half of it. You really got to make sure you don't exert yourself too much and find cooler temperatures indoors so your whole body can cool down. But when you zoom even further out, even heat waves with no fatalities can come with costs of their own. In fact, ABC's Max Zahn has been studying the economic costs of this stifling heat. Max, thanks for being with us. I had not thought about this before. How does extreme heat affect the broader economy?
9: Thanks so much for having me. The gist of it is that the effect is not good. It hurts economic output and growth, and it raises costs for everyday people, and they have less money to spend on other things that they do, less money to put into the economy and help the economy grow in that way. So one way that it affects the economy is that workers just can work fewer hours, and when they do work, they're less productive. That's especially true when workers are outdoors. Maybe they work in delivery, maybe they work in construction, and they just can't get as much done as they otherwise would when it's really hot, they're uncomfortable, they're fatigued. And that means that the economy is making less stuff, and when it's making less stuff, it's generating less wealth, and that ends up hurting everyday people. There's less money to go around. It's a slower economy, and as a result, people are less well off. On the other side of things, when it comes to people's costs, something I'm sure people notice this time of year, they've noticed in recent days when you've had this super high heat, is that you're running the air conditioning a ton, way more than you would otherwise. And that means you're spending more on utilities. When you do that, you've got less money left over to spend on other things. That's less money that's going to a restaurant or a local bar or an event because it's too hot.
11: Oh, it's not just that you're spending, then that money gets taken out of the pocket almost of the guy that runs the small business up the street or something.
9: Exactly. So you're not going to that bar or that concert in the area that you might have otherwise, and that means it's just a less dynamic economy and things are weaker than otherwise would have been, and that's not good for everyday people in their pocketbooks.
11: Hey, you mentioned like outdoor jobs. What about farming? Like how significant is agriculture in all of this?
9: That's significant, and that's because You know, so much of both the economy and of what we consume is fresh produce, is produce that goes into, you know, what we eat at restaurants or what we cook at home. It supports a ton of jobs. And when you have this really high heat and it hurts the output of agriculture, that's especially the case at night, because hot nights, as one expert told me, are tough for crops, because that's usually when they get those cooler temperatures. That's the time of day when temperatures tend to fall. And that's when crops get a respite from this heat. But when you have those hot overnights, it means you're getting less output from your crops. That means fewer crops. And if you have the same amount of money going to buy a smaller amount of crop, you're going to have higher prices. And that means people can afford less of that stuff, and they're not consuming necessarily what they need or supporting the sector in the way that they would otherwise. And the same goes for a domestic economy. If you can't grow as much, you have to import those crops from other countries. They have to travel. That can add additional cost to the cost of the good. And as a result, again, it's just hurting the sector. It's making things potentially more expensive at the grocery store.
11: And how much, like, is there a number we can put on how much extreme heat is costing us at this point?
9: It can be talked about in two ways. One is the lost economic growth. So a study that was done that looked at about 200 countries over a period of 40 years found that in places where you have higher than usual number of hot days and drought-like conditions, it ends up hurting GDP growth by about 0.2%. So deducting that from what otherwise would have been the growth. And while that doesn't sound like a lot, when you put that and aggregate it over a country and certainly over the world, that can add up to a ton of money and a ton of lost production. A different study out of Dartmouth University looked at this over a recent 30-year period and found that there's likely as much as $50 trillion in lost output.
11: $50
9: trillion? $50 trillion. And granted, that's over a fairly long period. We're looking at three decades. Even so, that's the kind of lost growth that can be really meaningful for just changing the quality of life of everyday people living in the world and who may otherwise live in a very different world if that's the kind of growth that we would have had over that period.
11: That's what I was about to say, too, is the $50 trillion, that's a backwards-looking number, right? That's been, like, over the last 30 years. We're expected, like, we're going to have higher average temperatures in the year to come. I assume the number of days with extreme heat would be higher in the days to come, right?
9: Exactly, yeah. So, you know, a federal government study, a recent study found that the expectation is we're going to have more heat waves in the coming years due to human-caused climate change as a result. You would expect, experts told me, these types of costs to rise. And another thing you hear is that adaptation is an X factor in all this. If we do find ways to respond that mitigate some of these effects on workers or on the economy, a good example is the installation of air conditioning, which has helped indoor workers become productive in the event of really hot weather. That can help mitigate some of these effects. But the expectation overall is that, yes, as you have more heat waves, these costs of lost output are going to go up.
11: Max Zahn, thank you so much.
9: Thank you. Yeah, I really appreciate it.
11: And one last thing. When I was a kid, if you were pulling pranks in a car, you knew you always had a parent right up there in front of you. I remember I was in David Hashimi's family car with these backwards-facing seats, which we thought gave us license to make all sorts of faces at the cars behind us. But there's always that threat if you overstep. If you don't stop that, I'm turning this car around. Well, it's no longer a given. There's even a human driver up front, but that threat remains just the same.
5: Two 15-year-olds accused of a drunken joyride in a driverless taxi.
11: Earlier this week in San Mateo, California, police got a call from the driverless car company Waymo. Some teenage passengers appear to be shooting out of the window of their autonomous cab. Police later told our ABC station KGO that this was actually a water gun, a toy that shoots pellets, kind of like water-filled paintballs. They had allegedly brought alcohol into the car as well, kind of commandeering this as a driverless joyride.
8: I'm not sure what led to them learning about what was going on in their vehicle, but once they had the information, they did contact us immediately, told us what they saw, told us where the vehicle was.
11: What's remarkable is what happened next. Waymo literally turned this car around.
8: They did say they were able to disable the vehicle and used a ruse just to tell the passengers, oh, the car's having trouble, so that we could set up and get into position.
11: Dispatchers remotely disabled the car and then redirected to an area where several cops were waiting, guns drawn, treating this as a high-risk traffic stop. A canine unit was on hand.
10: Police say the teens cooperated with authorities and that no one was hurt, and they applaud Waymo operations for reaching out.
11: This stop has generated a variety of reactions. Like, on one hand, if the allegations are true, serves you right. On the other hand, technology ethics researchers say it raises perplexing questions, like, how closely is Waymo watching you during the ride? If they think you're doing something wrong, can they literally just trap you and drive you to the police? Waymo's terms of service clearly inform customers they are being recorded and that if they detect potentially illegal activity, they can transmit that information to law enforcement. Waymo hasn't commented. Police say Waymo did the right thing to protect the public. In the meantime, just because adults aren't with you in the car no longer means no one is watching. All right, that'll do it for us. Thank you so much for listening to Start Here Weekend from ABC News. Start Here Weekend is produced by Aaron Ferrer, Emily Schutz, Kelly Therese, Jen Newman, and Anthony Ali. Ariel Chester is our social media producer. Josh Cohen is director of podcast programming. I'm our managing editor. Thanks to John Newman, Tara Gimbel, Eamon McNiff, and Katie Dendos. If you want to hear the daily edition of Start Here, check out our podcast. 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
11: ABC News, I'm Brian Clark. Flags of the White House have been lowered to half-staff after news of Senator Lindsey Graham's death at 71. His Senate colleagues are paying tribute, from Democrats like Chris Coons of Delaware.
16: No better friend, no tougher adversary.
11: And to South Carolina's other Republican, Tim Scott.
17: America lost a statesman, but I lost a friend.
11: Graham died of what his office called a brief and sudden illness. South Carolina's governor is now going to appoint a replacement to serve out the rest of Graham's term. State Republicans will choose a new candidate to run in November. U.S. Central Command says the Strait of Hormuz is open, even as Iran says it's closed. The U.S. and Iran traded fire for a third straight day, and U.N. Ambassador Mike Waltz tells ABC's This Week.
27: I think Iran is still very much of the mindset that it can use the global economy as some type of leverage.
11: Parts of the Rocky Mountain region could see record heat today. This is ABC News. A Legionnaire's disease outbreak in New York City is being traced to one neighborhood, says ABC's Andrew Dimbert.
28: A public health investigation now underway.
29: Clean, drain, and disinfect those towers.
28: After officials say 54 people have been diagnosed, with 18 still hospitalized. No deaths have been reported. Health officials say the outbreak is centered in Manhattan's Upper East Side. The city ordering 31 buildings there whose cooling towers initially tested positive for the Legionella bacteria to immediately clean and disinfect those towers. Among them, the famous Guggenheim Museum. In a statement, the museum says the city determined that the Guggenheim had already finished cleaning its cooling towers and that this poses no risk to anyone inside the building.
11: CDC says about 1 in 10 people who get Legionnaires will die from complications. Martha Lillard died last month. She was the last person in the U.S. using an iron lung, which she depended on to live. Iron lungs were commonly used to treat people with polio, which she contracted when she was 5, before vaccines. Brian Clark, ABC News.
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2: Residents in Waverly and Verdon have filed a lawsuit against Sangamon County, the Sangamon County Board, and developer Cyrus One over plans to build a data center in southern Sangamon County. In addition to alleging technical errors in the county's approval process, the plaintiffs argue Sangamon County has not sufficiently demonstrated the safety of the half-gigawatt data center development. Early July marked the deadline for filing a lawsuit under Illinois zoning law, which allows for judicial review of the April zoning approval. No court date is currently set for the case. In other news, a Springfield man has been jailed after threatening IDOT workers. The Sangamon County Sheriff's Office reports that IDOT employees mowing along North Peoria Road called police after a man emerged from a house brandishing a sledgehammer. 41-year-old Benjamin Rhodes of Springfield reportedly admitted to wielding the destructive implement because he was upset about the workers mowing near his property. Rhodes was arrested and charged with unlawful use of a weapon with intent. For more news, visit WMAY.com. I'm Stan Anders, and up next is your News Channel 20 Storm Team Forecast.
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23: Here's your updated News Channel 20 Storm Team forecast. Ample sunshine expected today, with daytime highs approaching 87. Winds out of the northeast, 8 to 15 miles per hour. Lows around 64. Tonight, clear skies. High of 87. Tomorrow, bright sunshine expected. I'm meteorologist Jennifer Wojcicki on 97.7 and 970 WMAY, Springfield's news and talk. Currently, it's 70 degrees.
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33: 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For those of you who enjoy Substack, you can find me there too at Ken, the letter C, Iowa. That is Ken C, Iowa. I am a proud member of the Iowa Writers Collaborative. From the Tech Mobility News Desk, the name of the automaker is Polestar. And for many of you, you may not recognize the name, or if you're kind of into Swedish vehicles, you might remember, have a passing memory that it sounds vaguely familiar. Let me bring you up on your history, and then I'll tell you why we're having this discussion right now. Volvo, years ago, launched a performance division, or actually a racing team, which was Polestar. Polestar morphed over the years into the performance part of Volvo. And then it got reconstituted as its own brand, apart from Volvo, but with a common ownership. And in case you didn't know, for about the last 15 years, Volvo and Polestar are owned by Geely Motors, which is Chinese. Volvo is actually owned by a Chinese automaker, as is Polestar. Polestar in recent years has made the bid to go completely electric, and they've gone completely electric. Polestar 2, Polestar 3, Polestar 4, the upcoming Polestar 5. I've had a chance to drive some of these. They're amazing. They're fast, silent, a little wonky looking design-wise, but the driving experience, totally awesome. Totally awesome. The reason why I bring this up, bear in mind, I said that Volvo and Polestar are both owned by Geely Motors, Chinese automaker. And the reason why that matters is that the U.S. Department of Commerce denied Polestar's authorization under the Connected Vehicles Rule, which bars vehicles with Chinese-linked Bluetooth, Wi-Fi, cellular, and certain satellite systems in the name of national security. It means that starting in 2027, Polestar Motors can no longer sell their vehicles in the United States of America. And I want that to settle for a minute because I'm going to throw in a little wrinkle. The all-new Polestar 5 that's coming out is actually manufactured in Volvo's South Carolina plant. But the problem is, Volvo got authorization. Polestar did not, despite having common ownership. And despite a lot of these vehicles in some ways sharing some components. I mean, automakers do that all the time. What you don't see, a lot of the bones, so-called, of the car, the running gear, the wiring, all of that that is not customer-facing is usually shared between platforms. It saves automakers billions of dollars. The bigger question is, why did Volvo get okayed and Polestar did not? I'm going to let you think about that for a minute. After 2026, Polestar's U.S. dealers will largely become service-only points, with franchise investments handled case by case. And needless to say, if you're a Polestar dealer, and there are 32 of them in the United States, they want to know why the government has chosen to treat Polestar and Volvo differently, although they have the same ownership. They're owned by the same company. Even I can't answer that. But the current administration is barring U.S. sales of its electric vehicles, talking about Polestar, after the current year as part of that prohibition of Chinese-linked connected technology. Think about this. You are a dealer, and I don't care what brand you sell. If you are a new vehicle dealer in the United States of America, you have invested at the minimum, hundreds of thousands, if not a few million dollars in building the point, securing the land, building the building, stocking the dealership, training your employees, carrying stock of new vehicles, used vehicles, parts, all of that. You have a major investment. This one announcement made every one of those 32 points worthless. They can't even sell them. They can't sell them. They can't do anything. It's as if Polestar had went broke, which they did not. They just can't sell in this country anymore after this year. And if you own a Polestar vehicle right now, what does that mean to the resale value of your vehicle? Think about that for a minute. You may have bought one because, oh, it's cutting edge, it's modern, I like EVs, I like how this handles, I want to own one. You bought it. You own it. It's in your garage. And now you hear this. You hear that you will never, at least right now, as far as the eye can see, ever buy a brand new Polestar after this year. Next question is, what's going to happen to my local dealer? Well, right now, service point. But for how long? How long can they sustain just being a service point with just 32 dealerships in the United States? I don't know. And I don't have a number. This article in Automotive News did not give me a number as to how many vehicles over the last few years the Polestar has sold in the United States. Don't know. But in fairness to Polestar, I have to disclose this. They had been warned for the last couple of years that these rules may force them to leave the United States. They kind of knew. The issue that the dealers have is Polestar, knowing this, could have handled it differently to help the dealers. They're not so much mad. They're disappointed because if you're a Volvo dealer, you don't have this problem. You don't have anything to worry about if you're a Volvo dealer. But if you are a Polestar dealer, one of the few, you got a problem. Right now, they said, on average, they got a 76-day supply of unsold vehicles. And considering that these are generally made in China, and you've got a lead time, and you're in June right now, typically in the United States, the model year starts in October. And I'm assuming that here they're talking about the calendar year. So the question is, did the last of the new Polestars already shipped from China? Because it takes a few months to get here. And is that it? What about parts? Service? Okay, but what about parts? What happens if an electrical part goes out? Is that covered under this ruling? Can they import electrical components, whether it be Bluetooth, Wi-Fi for the vehicles already built, the Polestar has that you've got in your garage if you need it fixed? Or if you're in an accident and it gets wrecked and you need those parts, can you get them? This feature is silent on that point. I don't know. This is a new one. This is a new one. Not sure how this is going to go, but I will tell you this. Europe generated 78% of Polestar's first quarter sales versus 6% for the U.S. So unless you're a dealer or unless you own a Polestar vehicle in the United States, probably ain't going to hurt as much as opposed to Polestar itself corporately, where this is just a little sliver of their business. They're going to be fine elsewhere. Canada, Mexico, not affected by this, just the United States. And I don't know what the numbers are for Mexico and Canada relative to Polestar. And maybe if you're in one of the northern states or southern states, you may have an option. But after this year, if you own a Polestar vehicle, you're out of luck with respect to buying a new one. The U.S. auto industry risks global isolation as tariffs policy shifts favor domestic markets. You are listening to the Tech Mobility Show.
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0: Celebrate the power and control of the Audi A6 at the 25 Years of Quattro event. 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
1: The Audi A6 and the Audi A8. The A6 would have been considered their midsize car. This is from 2006. The Audi A8 and A8L, their flagship cars. Amazing vehicles. When the cars were cars, oh my goodness. Remember about that time when they introduced the all-new Audi A6 for the 2005 model year, I got to drive it in Italy, of all places. And that midsize car, you might as well have been driving a 1960s full-size American car, because everything else was, and I'm not exaggerating, half the size. This thing was comparatively a boat, and impossible because you couldn't find anywhere to park, let alone travel or communicate. I mean, we're talking about a five-door hatchback, a Seat five-door hatchback parked next to it was half the size of the car. You could take two cars for the size of this one. In the United States, it'd be no big deal. I mean, it'd be just average. But over there in Europe, small is the big deal. And these were not small, but boy, they were powerful and a joy to drive. Just love it. When it comes to domestic American automakers, let me share with you an inconvenient truth. Our domestic automakers do business on a global scale. From the parts they import to manufacture vehicles to where they sell them. Problem is that these domestic manufacturers are becoming more isolated on the global stage because of tariffs and the decisions made to cancel, delay, or change investments in pure electrics. The inconvenient truth? Where the automakers are going is not where the rest of the world is going. Welcome to Topic A. People will say, and as some of you listening that will say, I will never own a vehicle that is not American. And certainly, it's your money. You have the right to do that. Absolutely. Here's the problem for you. Define that. Are you talking about assembled in America? Are you talking about most of the parts in America? For the last little more than 25, almost 30 years, there is a rule, the Automotive Labeling Act, which is supposed to tell you on the new car sticker where the vehicle was assembled, the percentage of where parts came from, engine and transmission, because those are the most expensive, and where it's made, so that you, as an American consumer, can determine just how made in America it is. Problem is, the brands you think are American-made are not. They may be assembled here. But, and I've told you this before, so let me refresh your memory. The average vehicle, I don't care, car, truck, minivan, SUV, you're looking at tens of thousands of parts and anywhere from 500 to 2,000 different suppliers. And the automaker's supply chain is global. And it's global for a reason. Because in the automobile manufacturing business, they are constantly trying to get the cost of the product down. Now, notice I said the cost, not necessarily the price. The cost of what it costs them to make it. It is never ending. Constant. That pressure is constant. And sometimes it means taking that production, particularly if it's for a commodity item, I don't know, like screws or steel or something on the low end that is not differentiated. Then it wants to go to the lowest bidder that can deliver on that level of quality. And the reason why I'm taking it this way is that I've heard from some of you, and you've expressed your concern. Oh, the government's trying to make us buy EVs. Nobody wants EVs. We don't want EVs. What you forget is in the United States of America, manufacturers, retailers, anybody that does business with the American public is going to give the American public what they want. If you don't, American public votes with their dollars. I mean, I can name at least 10 retailers that don't exist anymore simply because they didn't follow that rule. And I can name at least 10 automotive brands that don't exist anymore. easily off the top of my head. Multiply that by different industries. Perfect example. We get most of our stuff anymore. Most people buy online. When's the last time you've been to a mall? Most of us don't go to malls anymore. Our dollars have moved on. The problem is that current legislation in our country is making the automakers put blinders on. And they are taking the shortcut. They're taking the easy way out. Because right now, what's propping them up is a uniquely American product. And that is full-size pickup trucks, full-size SUVs. They're crazy profitable. Not nearly as American-made as you think, but they're crazy profitable. And if they could just keep building those and rake that money in, maybe, just maybe, and particularly with the current U.S. government, oh, we've taken our foot up for this or that, the other. And, you know, because, oh, we want the American consumer to have choice.

0: market in the world. That's China. Number two, if you look at it as an aggregate, Europe is actually number two as aggregate. Manufacturers will tell you right now that the golden days of 17 million vehicles, new vehicles sold a year, that's done. They're not selling that number anymore. And with the average new vehicle price now creeping past $51,000, staring down $52,000 average for a new vehicle right now, the automakers need to pay attention because there's a bigger market outside of the United States for the vehicles they're developing, engineering, and selling than what they're selling here. And if they take the easy way out, they're going to be uncompetitive really fast. And being uncompetitive is good for no one. It's not good for our economy. It's not good for our jobs. It's not good for American manufacturing. We need to be competitive. And being competitive today means being global. 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Problem is, right now, our automakers are choosing to be short-sighted. That short-sightedness is going to cost them hard because their competitors are playing the long game and they're playing for keeps. There's a reason why the Asian manufacturers did not leave sedans. A new NASA satellite aims to solve cryogenic fuel storage and transfer challenges in space for future missions. 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
2: A federal court of appeals has upheld the Protect Illinois Communities Act, overturning a lower court ruling which deemed the act's ban on semi-automatic rifles, high-capacity magazines, and various weapons attachments unconstitutional. The so-called assault weapons ban is expected to see further appeal after the Industry Trade Association plaintiff in the case, the National Shooting Sports Foundation, promised to take the case to the U.S. Supreme Court. Currently in its upcoming fall session, the Supreme Court is slated to hear challenges against a Chicago-area ban which preceded the state law. Up next on Friday, Illinois Governor J.B. Pritzker signed another round of bills from the recent legislative session. One of those bills mandates text message notifications be sent to people on pretrial release for reminders of their court dates. Additionally, Governor Pritzker signed the Reverend Jesse Jackson Sr. Young Voter Empowerment Law, which, effective immediately, requires all high school districts in the state to give eligible graduating students the opportunity to register to vote. The governor also signed a separate bill into law permitting school districts to use an e-learning day, which does not count against a district's allotted emergency days if chosen as a polling place. And finally, the Illinois Finance Authority has issued a report on the expansion of electric vehicle infrastructure throughout central Illinois. In the Springfield area alone, the IFA reports a total of 32 charging ports went online citywide last month, in part thanks to a grant of over $629,000. Mayor Misty Buescher expressed the city's gratitude to the IFA for helping make the expansion possible. For more news, visit WMAY.com. I'm Stan Anderson. Up next is your News Channel 20 Storm Team Forecast.
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1: Here's your updated News Channel 20 Storm Team forecast. Ample sunshine expected
2: today, with daytime highs approaching 87. Winds out of the northeast, 8 to 15 miles per hour. 64 tonight, clear skies.
1: Sunny skies
2: tomorrow, daytime highs approaching 87.
1: I'm meteorologist Jennifer Fujitsky on 97.7 and 970 WMAY, Springfield's news and talk.
2: Right now, it's 75 degrees.
3: Call this the next chapter in the space race. NASA is developing a new kind of satellite to solve cryogenic fuel storage and transfer challenges in space. With on-orbit refueling a crucial requirement for the future of human spaceflight, this test satellite will evaluate a key technology for storing and handling cryogenic fuel. Called Liquid Oxygen Flight Demonstration, it's scheduled to fly this year and could play a major role in the race to return humans to the moon. This is Topic B. Basically, what NASA is developing is, if you'll allow me to oversimplify, a gas station in space. As we push, going back to the moon, maybe developing a way station, if you will, on the moon. If we're going to Mars and going to points way out there, then the need to refuel is pretty important because it takes so much energy to break out of the Earth's atmosphere. And you're going to need more energy than they can reasonably carry at any one time to go further. So they're trying to figure out, how can we provide the necessary fuel in a safe way out in space to help these crews tank up and go to the next level? Large crewed spacecraft, such as SpaceX Starship, will expend most of its fuel launching into the Earth's orbit. To travel to the moon, Mars, and someday beyond, they will have to dock with another spacecraft capable of supplying the fuel needed for the long journey ahead. The liquid oxygen flight demonstration is called LOXSAT, L-O-X-S-A-C. They think this could be the answer. It's scheduled, when it does fly, to go into low Earth orbit this summer aboard a Rocket Lab Photon satellite bus that will be lifted to space by an Electron small lift rocket. The mission will launch from Rocket Lab's New Zealand facility, actually in a couple of weeks, no later than July 17th, according to NASA. The satellite will test fluid management capabilities required to maintain cryogenic fuels in microgravity. These fuels are highly efficient, but check this out. They must be stored at super cold temperatures, making them challenging to manage and transfer between spacecraft. In other words, you have a problem with this. It's not a matter of spilling a little bit of fuel on the ground. This is serious business. SpaceX, for example, has yet to demonstrate an on-orbit refueling with its Starship rocket. Reports suggest the company is struggling to mitigate the effects of what they call boil-off. That's where the cryogenic propellant, some lemonade, that's fancy, for turned directly into a gas from their frozen state, due to constant temperature fluctuations. As boil-off occurs, temp pressure builds, and Starship must vent gas and lose propellant to prevent damage. So, in other words, in order to take it on, you're going to lose part of it to keep from losing part of it that you can't capture. Sounds kind of like a lose-lose to me. See, I'm taking it on, but I've got to be careful because I'm going to lose some, which means if I lose some, I've got to relieve the pressure so I can take some more on. That's why I'm not a scientist or a researcher. I just report this stuff. According to a NASA statement, LOXAT will demonstrate technologies that, quote, were selected to address the core challenges of using cryogenic or super cold propellants in microgravity, including reducing boil off, transferring propellant, maintaining tank pressure, and gauging propellant levels. The space agency also noted that its technology could one day enable, quote, in-space propellant depots, unquote, which are essentially gas stations in space that could support long-term exploration. Yeah, I'll take $5 of unleaded. I don't think that's what they mean. Anyway, this test, this demonstration is supposed to last 9 months. And according to NASA, during that time, it will test not one, not two, but 11 different cryogenic fluid management technologies. I can't help it. Gotta ask, what could possibly go wrong? There's so much that this feature does not address. Obviously, there is the actual maintenance of transference and thinking it that done. What type of safety protocols would they have if something goes horribly wrong? Is there any protection? And more importantly, if it happens up there in space, is there any risk to us down here if something bad happens up there? Questions I got. You know me. I ask the questions. I don't know that we'll get the answers. Here's something else. Okay, let's say they established this one of these on the moon itself. What happens if you've got a problem up there? It's not like you can hop in your vehicle and I'll be over in 15 minutes. You can't call the fire department or whoever you would call to remedy the situation. So safety would have to be a very high priority in whatever they do, which typically is what NASA does. But I would be interested in the level of redundancy that they'd have to build in and what that looks like. What does that look like when you originally charge whatever it is that you're going to send up from here? And how often would those stations, much like a landlocked gas station, have to be refueled? Down here, we've got pipelines, we've got tanker trucks, and they refuel from depots, and that happens on a regular basis. It's a whole part of the gas station business we rarely see. But they get refueled. What does that mean for this type of stuff in the super cold that would have to be loaded, pressurized, and sent up there to load that? And how often would that happen? And where do you make this stuff? And assuming you make it, you're going to make it down here, how safe is the facility itself in actual gravity making something that dangerous in terms of transport, launching, getting it up there? Transfers up there, but heck, what about down here? So I got a lot of questions. NASA chose, under their Tipping Point Initiative, 14 companies to develop technologies required for the space agency's Artemis program. In case you didn't know, the goal of Artemis is to build a permanent base on the moon, which will serve as a stepping stone for further human exploration of the solar system. Both the U.S. and China are racing to send humans back to the moon by the 2030s. According to reports, China has already demonstrated on-orbit refueling technologies in space with several of its satellites. However, neither the United States or China has demonstrated on-orbit refueling between two large spacecraft. And obviously for NASA, this is a particularly pressing concern. Before NASA can land astronauts on the moon with its Artemis 4 mission currently scheduled for 2 years from now, 2028, it will have to show that at least one of those landers can refuel in Earth's orbit. Manufacturing in America, a new limited series starting next. We are the Tech Mobility Show.
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3: 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I'm going to start this segment with context. Before we even go any further, I want to set the context of this conversation right here, right now, with this statement. Every year, the United States of America imports about $3 trillion of manufactured goods. Let me say that again. $3 trillion, that's with a T, of manufactured goods. About 25%, that would be $750 billion with a B. Of these are particular what they call Achilles heels. Due to some combination of criticality to national security, supply concentration, and geopolitical distance from trade partners. About 5% of manufacturing imports, particularly computers and electric products, have all three dependencies. I am starting a series because I think we need to have this conversation. And it started basically with a McKinsey & Company white paper that I will be referring from. But I really want to start a conversation because there's a lot of misinformation when we talk about bringing back manufacturing to America. This series examines the if and how America could ramp up to produce more goods at home. This is Topic C. I want to make this personal for my state before I go national, just to give you some context. Most politicians, I don't care what stripe they are, I don't care. If you tell them, or if you ask, are you in favor of more well-paying jobs in your state, in your nation, in your county? Yeah, sure I am. Oh yeah, we need to do that. That's important. We got to do that. Let me break down some economics for you. There is a reason why supply chains right now are global. And this has been happening for 200 years. This is not new. Put China aside for a minute. Let's just talk about how this works. You start a process or you make something that is considered a commodity. And a commodity means that it is something in bulk that is not particularly differentiated by anything. It's a bunch of something. A ton of cement, a bushel of corn, a bushel of soybeans, a dozen eggs. That's commodity. In a commodity business, it's all about the price. Quality being the same, it's all about the price. And if the cost of the inputs to produce that commodity are higher than what the market is willing to pay for it, then you're not going to be in business because people will always go to the lowest cost for that commodity. So what happens is as a country comes up financially, begins to build a middle class, starts manufacturing stuff, things start happening and wages start to go up. And the cost of inputs start to go up because this economy is going, like the United States did in the middle of the 1700s, from an agrarian to a manufacturing economy. Certain things, certain base things that are made or grown or otherwise manipulated into existence become too expensive and will go to the next lower cost country. And this has been going on for hundreds of years. It didn't just start now. Here's a bombshell. I want you to think about this. The rising middle class in China is already doing it. It's already happening in China. Things that went to China from here are now leaving China because it's too expensive to do it in China. Since we're being all kinds of contextual and factual, let me drop this on you. Made in America, part of economic policy and part of rallying cry for generations, we've been making less and less of the global total. 26 years ago, in the year 2000, at the start of this century, we were the world's leading manufacturer. Now, I want you to hold on for this. Today, the United States of America produces just 25% of what China produces. That happened in 26 years. 25%. And since we only produce a fourth of what China does, and we're still number two, does that give you any idea at the size? We didn't lose this overnight, and we're not going to get it back overnight. But here's the thing. As the global economy grew, trade liberalization, modern shipping containers, and global internet connections. You remember broadband? You remember that about 25 years ago? unleashed potential for a great unbundling. Used to be, in terms of transportation, sourcing materials, sourcing of talent, everything, we had it because you could not get this information out to the rest of the world. But with broadband, with satellite internet, with the ability to put a plant anywhere in the world with an awesome internet connection and decent transportation, that's exactly what happened. And because, like I said earlier in this program, people are going to go for the best price they can get. And if you can't provide it, they will go somewhere else. Meaning, if you can't do it here, you will go to a country where you can do it. The problem is it causes a lot of damage to the economies you leave. And that's where we're at. Lower cost emerging economies took on physical production of many goods, while the United States provided much of the technology and manufacturing know-how. We exported that. So here's a question, and I got an answer for you. Now, it seems rhetorical, but I'm going to ask it anyway. Should the United States attempt to rebuild its industrial base? Now, the knee-jerk reaction is, yes. Yes, we should. Yeah, well, hold that thought a minute. And let me drop this on you. Running today's factories in the United States of America at peak capacity, all of them, would generate $660 billion more in output, but hardly touch the biggest exposures. 40% of this extra production would be in transport equipment, another 40% from metals, wood and paper, chemicals, plastic and rubber. And yet still not even remotely close. It will cost billions of dollars to get there. And here's a fact. You're going to need, in today's world, you're going to need people, when you are hiring people, with the particular skill set. The days of walking into a factory and walking onto an assembly line and making middle-class wages is over. It's over. So how are you going to retrain these people? How are you going to get the right number of people in the right place? That's it for this edition of the Tech Mobility Show. I'm Ken Chester. Thanks for making us part of your day. Until next time, keep moving forward at the speed of technology.
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22: ABC News, I'm Brian Clark. Lawmakers continue their tributes to Lindsey Graham after the senator died at 71. Vice President J.D. Vance called him a one-of-a-kind figure in our politics. ABC's Stephen Portnoy has more on the South Carolina Republican who had served in the Senate since 2003.
23: He was a national security hawk, a fierce critic of Iran and supporter of Israel and Ukraine. In fact, Lindsey Graham had just completed his 10th trip to Ukraine on Friday. The Israeli Prime Minister says Israel has lost one of its greatest friends. Graham's sudden death at 71, after a report of chest pains, is shocking news here. He was running for re-election this November. He was due to appear on Meet the Press this morning.
22: South Carolina's governor will name a replacement to fill the rest of Graham's term. Nearly 600 people under evacuation orders as a result of the Summit fire burning in eastern Los Angeles County. It's nearly 3,000 acres. It's 8% contained. This is ABC News. People in Houston continue to demand justice for the killing Tuesday of a man that ICE agents mistook as their target. ABC's Jacqueline Lee has more.
24: ICE officials claim Salgado Araujo rammed a federal vehicle during an attempted arrest and ignored commands, and he was allegedly shot in self-defense.
25: Let the investigation play out. If the officers acted outside policy or illegally, they'll be held accountable.
24: But an attorney for two witnesses say this is not true.
26: They confirmed that at no point was there ever an ICE agent directly in front of the vehicle.
24: According to DHS officials, there were no body or dash cameras that captured the shooting.
22: The Final Four is set at the World Cup. It's the top four teams in the FIFA rankings as the last four standing. England and Argentina will meet in a semifinal after both secured extra time wins in their Saturday quarterfinals. They'll play Wednesday in Atlanta, France and Spain on Tuesday in Dallas. I'm Brian Clark, ABC News.
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1: Residents in Waverly and Verdon have filed a lawsuit against Sangamon County, the Sangamon County Board, and developer Cyrus One over plans to build a data center in southern Sangamon County. In addition to alleging technical errors in the county's approval process, the plaintiffs argue Sangamon County has not sufficiently demonstrated the safety of the half-gigawatt data center development. Early July marked the deadline for filing a lawsuit under Illinois zoning law, which allows for judicial review of the April zoning approval. No court date is currently set for the case. In other news, a Springfield man has been jailed after threatening IDOT workers. The Sangamon County Sheriff's Office reports that IDOT employees mowing along North Peoria Road called police after a man emerged from a house brandishing a sledgehammer. 41-year-old Benjamin Rhodes of Springfield reportedly admitted to wielding the destructive implement because he was upset about the workers mowing near his property. Rhodes was arrested and charged with unlawful use of a weapon with intent. For more news, visit WMAY.com. I'm Stan Anders, and up next is your News Channel 20 Storm Team Forecast.
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6: Here's your updated News Channel 20 Storm Team forecast. Ample sunshine expected today, with daytime highs approaching 87. Winds out of the northeast, 8 to 15 miles per hour. 64 tonight, clear skies. Sunny skies tomorrow, daytime highs approaching 87. I'm meteorologist Jennifer Fujitsky on 97.7 and 970 WMAY, Springfield's news and talk. Right now, it's 75 degrees.
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37: Hello and welcome to the show. Please follow the show on social media at Pete McMurray. And if you missed anything on the show, remember we post everything. Wherever you find your favorite podcast, please subscribe to the Pete McMurray Show. Let's say hello to Lisa Katara. Man, what a week for the McMurrays. We took a trip to Portugal. We took some time off, took a trip to Portugal. And the first 3 hours, my wife slipped on a marble step, dislocated and fractured her elbow.
34: That sounds very painful.
37: Very painful. And she was completely out of it. They called an ambulance. Have you ever been in an ambulance?
34: No. But I hear in Europe they don't cost $1,500 a ride, so it's not quite the scary experience.
3: Well, we were in the ambulance, and I may have taken a selfie just to bring it out in a few years.
34: Pete.
3: May have. Let's just keep, let's keep that in the trust tree, guys,
34: How
3: okay?
34: are you married?
3: Well, yeah. Have you ever been to an emergency room in a foreign country or Portugal?
34: I have not, no.
3: Think the pit. The emergency room waiting room. It was standing room only, five and a half hours. I stood up for 5.5 hours. Yeah.
34: Wow.
3: But she's in a temporary cast, and we are home, and she's on the road to recovery. Guess how much all of that costs? The ambulance, the emergency room, yes.
34: Like $50.
3: Zero. They didn't charge us a dime.
34: Yeah.
3: I go, are you going to take my insurance information? He's like, he just wrote down my name.
34: Yeah.
3: That's it.
34: You didn't need it. Yeah.
3: But.
34: Yeah, I mean, there's other ways, folks. Just there's other ways out there.
3: But if you think that's bad, that was nothing compared to the last week not having internet. Have you ever not had internet at your house? Oh, my God.
34: Pete.
3: The data was so slow. It was.
34: I can't, like, your brain must have just been screaming because you need more stimulation than any human I've ever met.
3: And hello, your cable is hooked up to your internet. Nothing was working.
34: You couldn't even get on Spotify.
3: Oh, my gosh. So I had to use the hotspot to get on my computer to watch some shows. It was, that's rough, man. Gosh, I was slumming it. I really was. big happy birthday to 7-Eleven this weekend, Lisa. 7-Eleven is celebrating Slurpee Day, the 60th anniversary of the Slurpee. When was the last time you had a Slurpee?
34: Not recent enough.
3: The company's 99th birthday, and you can get free Slurpees at 7-Eleven.
34: I don't know why, but when you make a Slurpee that's half Coke, half cherry, it's like the best thing.
3: I can't remember. Maybe in third grade, we never had Slurpees ever.
34: I mean, I have
3: never, ever.
34: Very rarely. It was like a super, super, super treat.
3: I mean, yeah. My mother's brother was our dentist, so we had no sugar in the house. And you couldn't have sugar treats. That was a big, big deal growing up, man.
34: That's sad.
3: USA out of the World Cup. They got beat by Belgium this week. They made it to the Sweet 16. We should be very proud of their finish. Have you been watching?
34: No.
3: What? You haven't watched anything? You haven't seen Messi? That guy is unreal.
34: Why would this be different?
3: Because it's the World Cup. It comes around every 4 years. So in 2 years, you're going to have the women, and another 4 years, you'll have the men. And it's in the United States. It's a big, big deal.
34: I know it's a big deal, and I'm excited for it, and I love that Americans have been showcased in a great light and shown as friendly and fun, and people are enjoying our country. But, like, I don't care about sports.
3: Lots of flopping. I don't think you'd enjoy that. The World Cup final is Sunday, July 19th. Coming up on today's show, we always have spirited conversations with the former Speaker of the House, Newt Gingrich. Mr. Speaker will join us on today's show. This is what I'm really, really excited about. La Bamba, Young Guns, Miami Vice, Lou Diamond Phillips has a new movie out, and he's coming back on the show.
34: That's exciting.
3: I love when you have a guy like Lou Diamond Phillips, who did the show once, and he has his people call us up and say, hey, he's got a new movie out. Would you like to have him on? And I'm like, yeah, of course. We love the guy. Young Guns, any chance to talk about that movie, I'll talk about it.
34: I mean, like, I know I've seen the movie, but it did not leave an impression on me.
3: Emilio and Charlie, Lou and Kiefer. Oh, yeah. They made a second one because the first one did so well. Yeah. Senator Mitch McConnell has been hospitalized in Washington, D.C. since June 14th. No one knows what's going on. Police scanner audio from the 911 called. There was CPR performed at his home.
34: Yeah.
3: McConnell's office released a statement that he continues to improve, but has not disclosed the reason the senator is in the hospital. And it remains unclear if the 84-year-old senator will be present when the Senate returns from recess. shouldn't we be entitled to some information?
34: I mean, if I was in Kentucky and he was my representative, I would not be happy that he's MIA. And also, like, we deserve to have, like, what if some disaster struck? You need him out there, you know, kicking up a storm for you.
3: Mm-hmm.
34: He can't do that from a hospital bed.
3: You love when the boomers don't retire. So Mitch McConnell's 84. Chuck Grassley, a Republican out of Iowa, is 92. I thought he was going to retire. 92? He's older than my mother.
34: It makes me really mad, especially because they were fully formed adults who had jobs and children and raised their kids before the internet was even a thing. Their experience in the world before becoming politicians is so different than the day-to-day lives of the people they are representing. How can they represent us? They probably still think you get on the internet by a CD in the mail called AOL. They don't know how anything works. They can't use Venmo. They can't use Zelle. I'm sorry. No, they don't understand anything of what we are experiencing.
3: So you're
34: saying gotta go.
3: Chuck Grassley should step down at 92 years old. Bernie Sanders is 84.
34: Get out.
3: Oh, yeah, 84 years old, man. Southwest Airlines called out some passengers this week, Lisa. Southwest shared a lighthearted post where they called out passengers who tend to stand up the moment after the plane lands and the seatbelt sign turns off.
34: Yep.
3: Are you one of those people?
34: Yes, I hate sitting.
3: So you pop up right away. Where do you expect to go? Are you just stretching your legs?
34: I'm not expecting to go anywhere. I don't think it's going to get me out the door faster. The seats are confining. I don't like being crammed next to whoever I'm crammed next to. If I can stand up and now I'm half in the aisle, half in my seat, like my personal space bubble has just increased by 50%. It's amazing.
3: Their tweets, you won't get off the plane faster by standing up 0.01 seconds after the seatbelt sign turns off, they wrote. The playful message appeared to strike a nerve. People got upset. They were a little upset about that. Sharing their rationale as to why they stand up immediately, one user wrote, I have a connecting flight that I'm going to be late to. All right.
34: Yeah.
3: Well, they usually make that announcement. Hey, we have two people in the back of the plane. Let them come through. They have to connect to a flight. They only have 20 minutes. That happened on my last flight. I'm like, good, let them go. I'm just getting my luggage. Not a big deal. But I do like to stretch my legs. I got bad
34: It just
3: knees.
34: Feels good to stand up and stretch. But also, as a person who likes things to run efficiently, there's nothing that makes me more bananas than the row in front of me has not prepared at all to exit the plane, and it's their turn. And then at that moment, they slowly stand up.
3: Come on, people.
34: They slowly scoot over. They're putting things in their carry. You're like, dude, if you have a complicated repacking process, you got to start before it's your turn to exit the plane. You're slowing me down.
3: I agree. I agree 1,000% on that. There are those people that move at a snail's pace, and then you got to help them with their luggage, and then they can't get the handle up, and they're holding up the line. Whew. It's a lot of stress for me.
34: Because on the other end, like, I don't want to seem like a monster. I understand we all have different physical abilities.
3: That's okay.
34: But
3: yes.
34: I am a monster. I'm a monster.
3: Just for the record, I always ask, can I help you with your luggage when they come on and come off the plane? Always. Hey, can I lift that for you? Always.
34: Which is funny because I'm 5'3", and probably people look at me like, lady, you can't help do nothing.
3: You work out.
34: But I'm short. They don't know. They just look at me, and they're like, you can't reach the upper bin.
3: Can you lift up the suitcase to get in the bin?
34: Of course.
3: Oh, if you have some rando next to you, number one, talking to you during the flight, and number two, taking up your space, you're fuming. I can't imagine what you're like.
34: That's why I got to stand up.
3: Do you do a cocktail on the plane, or it just depends on what trip?
34: No, my body doesn't like altitudes and cocktails. It's a bad combination.
3: Oh,
34: I love it. I'm always sober on every flight.
3: Oh, shoot. That's terrible. Yeah. And quickly, Mick Jagger said this week, the Stones will indeed go on tour in 2027.
34: Retire. Go with Chuck Grassley and Bernie Sanders. Stop it. Enough.
3: Keith is 82. Mick is 82. And Ronnie Wood is a young 79. I remember my first Stones show was in 1989, Steel Wheels Tour. I went with Peoria Joe, and I remember saying at the time, these guys aren't going to be around that much longer.
34: They're legends. I respect everything they've done. Stop. You have enough money. Go away.
3: All right. Quick break. The president said this week the ceasefire is over with Iran. What does that mean for the region? Mike Tobin is in Tel Aviv for Fox News Channel, and Mike will join us live from Israel up next.
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0: 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Wegovy now comes in a pill.
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5: Is the ceasefire done? Is the MOU dead?
7: To me, I think it's over. As far as I'm concerned, it's just a waste of time dealing with them.
23: That was President Trump this week, said the ceasefire with Iran is over. Iran attacked commercial ships in the Strait of Hormuz, something they promised they would not do. The U.S. launched strikes on Iran. Both sides traded attacks this week. Unrest in the Middle East. Mike Tobin is in Tel Aviv for Fox News Channel, and Mike joins us now live from Israel. First of all, I know you're busy doing hits with Fox News Channel. We appreciate your time, man. How are you?
24: Good. Slugging away. It always gets busy when there's a new stage of the confrontation, but we're doing all right.
23: President Trump says the ceasefire is over. What's the mood in Tel Aviv right now? Do people believe that this is just another flare-up or the beginning of something much bigger?
24: I think the Israelis are pretty cynical about the whole thing right now. They've seen it before. There's a degree to which they're saying, welcome to the Middle East now that the U.S. is trying to negotiate with Iran and dealing with all the madness you get in a situation like that. And the Israelis are pretty stubborn right now. Israel Katz, the defense minister, was pretty stubborn today about saying they're not going to pull out of the south of Lebanon unless Hezbollah is disarmed. And, you know, one of the components of the Memorandum of Understanding, or ceasefire, is that Israel pulls out of Lebanon. Well, they're not going to do that while Hezbollah can still fire rockets at them. You know, in 2006, I was here covering Hezbollah rocket fire in the north of Israel, and they're sick of it.
23: You were there in 2006. I mean, this conflict in the Middle East, it's been going on forever. It seems like it's never going to get resolved.
24: I don't really have an answer to that question, and it looks like President Trump says the Memorandum of Understanding, so the ceasefire is over. They're calling him, he says. The Iranians are calling him. The Iranians say they're not calling him and looking for some kind of ceasefire, but what kind of a deal are you going to strike? It seems that the play that the U.S. is setting up right now, they've got 22 warships in the area, two carrier strike groups, that they're going to move toward this blockade of Iranian ports. And try to put as much pressure on the economy as they can, because President Trump, at the same time as he says we're going to hit them harder than they expect, he's also said that they don't want to return to full-fledged war out here.
23: Right. Well, Iran attacked commercial ships in the Strait of Hormuz, and they said they wouldn't. How can you trust them?
24: Well, you can't, right? And the Iranian argument is that those ships went out of their predetermined commercial shipping lane, and they traveled the route designated by Oman and backed by the U.S.
23: Mm-hmm.
24: So, and we see that the bulk of the ships are following the Iranian route because they don't want to get fired at.
23: Right.
24: So if you get outside of the route, they're going to shoot a drone at you.
23: Israel, Mike, has lived under the threat of rockets and drones for years. You've spent a lot of time there. Are people just immune to it nowadays?
24: Yeah, they're used to it. It really becomes part of the drill. The last time I was here and there was a lot of missile fire, the drill where the you'd get the alert on your phone and then you'd head for the bomb shelter, people would hang out outside of the bomb shelter, smoke cigarettes or get a breath of fresh air, and wait for that last siren to go inside. And sometimes you'd get the alert on your phone and the missile would go somewhere else. But the idea of people scrambling panicked into the bomb shelters, that was over. People kind of rolled their eyes. Hey, here we go. We got to go to the bomb shelter one more time. And some people didn't do it. And some people got killed because they didn't go into the bomb shelters. Even those little bomblets that were coming out of the cluster bombs, mm-hmm. That's enough to kill somebody.
23: We're talking with Mike Tobin live in Israel from Fox News Channel. What are Israeli officials telling you?
24: Israeli officials aren't saying anything on the record right now, particularly with this latest round of the ceasefire falling apart. The only thing we're getting out of Israel is what I mentioned before, that they're defying the call from Iran that they pull out of the south of Lebanon. You know, they're negotiating with Lebanon. The problem is nobody's negotiating with Hezbollah, and Hezbollah is the guys who are firing the rockets. And it's really interesting mechanism that that Iran has built in the deal, because they've got, you know, their forward deployed army, Hezbollah. So as soon as if you do return to negotiations and Hezbollah doesn't like the deal, or Iran doesn't like the deal, they can just turn to Hezbollah and say, fire some rockets.
23: Mm-hmm.
24: Hezbollah fires the rockets. Israel responds. They can say, oh, you broke the ceasefire.
23: Right.
24: You tank the deal.
23: And then Iran says, hey, man, they're doing it on their own?
24: Well, they've never really acknowledged the connection to Hezbollah, but without Iran, there's no Hezbollah.
23: Right,
24: that started back in 1983 when Hassan Nasrallah and those guys bombed the U.S. barracks. Mm-hmm. That was the growth of Hezbollah. So, and they've always operated with Iran cash, and they're entirely loyal to Iran.
23: You talked about that blockade with Iran to try to rattle their

0: glorious and exquisite. The things that they were able to pull off in the early days of this war, you couldn't have done it without the Shin Bet and the Mossad.
1: Mike, when you report from Tel Aviv, what precautions do you personally have to take each and every day?
0: Yeah, we always know where the bomb room is. We know where the body armor is. And for the most part, the threat now is just the ballistic missiles, which we haven't seen in this round of fighting. Mm-hmm. They haven't fired one at us this time. But you have to be aware of it. I don't really feel that much of a threat, but the traffic in Israel is insane. So, yeah, driving to and from work, then I'm a little worried about that. That's about it.
1: You wait, from your hotel to the site or wherever you go when you're standing in front of a building? Is that what you're talking about?
0: No, I'm up in an office.
1: Oh. You have an office in Israel? Who knew?
0: Yeah, well, it's the Israel Bureau that's mostly Trey's office, I guess. But, yeah, I come and work out of here when I'm in Israel.
1: Well, brother, stay safe. It's always great to hear from you. Mike Tobin, check him out on Fox News Channel. I'll see you when you get back.
0: Thanks, Ty. I will. Let's have a drink.
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3: A federal court of appeals has upheld the Protect Illinois Communities Act, overturning a lower court ruling which deemed the act's ban on semi-automatic rifles, high-capacity magazines, and various weapons attachments unconstitutional. The so-called assault weapons ban is expected to see further appeal after the Industry Trade Association plaintiff in the case, the National Shooting Sports Foundation, promised to take the case to the U.S. Supreme Court. Currently in its upcoming fall session, the Supreme Court is slated to hear challenges against a Chicago-area ban which preceded the state law. Up next on Friday, Illinois Governor J.B. Pritzker signed another round of bills from the recent legislative session. One of those bills mandates text message notifications be sent to people on pretrial release for reminders of their court dates. Additionally, Governor Pritzker signed the Reverend Jesse Jackson Sr. Young Voter Empowerment Law, which, effective immediately, requires all high school districts in the state to give eligible graduating students the opportunity to register to vote. The governor also signed a separate bill into law permitting school districts to use an e-learning day, which does not count against a district's allotted emergency days if chosen as a polling place. And finally, the Illinois Finance Authority has issued a report on the expansion of electric vehicle infrastructure throughout central Illinois. In the Springfield area alone, the IFA reports a total of 32 charging ports went online citywide last month, in part thanks to a grant of over $629,000. Mayor Misty Buescher expressed the city's gratitude to the IFA for helping make the expansion possible. For more news, visit WMAY.com. I'm Stan Anderson. Up next is your News Channel 20 Storm Team Forecast.
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6: Here's your updated News Channel 20 Storm Team forecast. Ample sunshine expected today, with daytime highs approaching 87. Winds out of the northeast, 8 to 15 miles per hour. 64 tonight, clear skies. Sunny skies tomorrow, daytime highs approaching 87. I'm meteorologist Jennifer Fujitsky on 97.7 and 970 WMAY, Springfield's news and talk. Right now, 77.
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5: Look, Carol, what's it eat? I want you to rest well, and a month from now, this Hollywood big shot's gonna give you what you want.
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5: I'm gonna make him an offer he can't refuse.
7: Lisa. You know,
8: Our next guest has been called the greatest living writer on movies. He's written more than 30 books on film and is back with a fascinating new novel, A Sudden Flicker of Light. Let's say hello to David Thompson. I love the fact that you're the greatest living writer on movies. How are you, David?
9: I'm fine, but I don't own up to that description. I do my best, but a lot of other people do their best, too.
8: Can we talk about The Godfather, the greatest movie of all time? Because Lisa's like, every time you see that movie or hear a clip, you have to talk like Marlon Brando.
9: Well, you do.
7: That's right, David.
10: Why does every man have to have this impression in their back pocket? It makes women never want to watch the movie again. And for the record, we also love the movie.
9: I think you're right. The Godfather is clearly one of the best made films ever. It won every prize it could. It made a fortune. And people still watch it. I know people who watches The Godfather probably once every 2 years and tests his impersonation of all the characters with his friends. And we're getting off on an extraordinary fantasy.
10: Uh-huh.
9: And we treasure those actors and their performances. But here's the point I get at, or try to get at in this book. The fantasy, I don't think it has anything to do with your life and the way you actually live. You can impersonate Marlon Brando in that film, and you sort of aspire to being like that.
8: Well, I love that movie. That's why I love doing the impression of Marlon Brando. What's your number one movie of all time? You have to have a number one.
9: Citizen Kane.
8: Citizen Kane. Wow. I've never seen it.
9: Well, that tells an interesting story. I mean, I tell you this. I think that if you were to see Citizen Kane, you would be impressed because of what it is.
8: Okay.
9: But I think you would see connections with The Godfather because they are both about men fascinated and drawn to power, power over their world, but power over their family, and people who feel for all the power they achieved, all the authority, all the success, all the money they made, if you like, they failed.
8: Mm-hmm.
9: And that, I think, is a profound American experience, and it's why Kane and The Godfather, two of the all-time classic American pictures, and we're going to keep going to see them and watch them and feel for them. But I share Lisa's feelings, too. The thing I really hate about The Godfather is the way Kay, who is really the only significant female character, the Diane Keaton character,
8: mm-hmm. She
9: is excluded. Time and again, you see a shot where her face is looking pensive and anxious, trying to understand what's going on in the family. And the door closes, and literally, the door pushes her out of the frame. It's a world of men and men in power. And for God's sake, when are we going to catch on to the fact that we have to share power with women?
10: I mean, because maybe less people would have been shot in the movie if some women were allowed in the room.
9: Absolutely agree. Because women are treated as sex objects, and they are treated as really the possessions of men who do as they're told all the time. Mm-hmm. And the culture of men telling women what to do, I don't think it's got a very good track record. I don't think this country is doing well on it. And that's why in this book, I take a film like The Godfather. I say so many of us have got Brando and Pacino in our heads. We sort of adore them. And there's a weird way in which guys particularly watch that film and want to be in that family. They want to be in that gang.
8: Of course.
9: Because it offers a kind of security that they don't feel in their own life.
8: It's about loyalty. It's about power. It's about family. I mean, who doesn't want that?
9: Absolutely. But do you want that kind of family? And do you want that kind of situation?
8: I mean, maybe.
10: I mean, I understand wanting to look good in a suit and saying cool line and maybe brandishing a gun at a perfect moment. But life's not that perfect. If you were in a gang, you would be a bumbling bunch of idiots.
9: That's right.
10: I think part of the reason these movies are so great, though, is we want to be immersed in another world. And The Godfather especially, when you watch it, you get sucked in within 30 seconds. And when the movie ends, you don't want to go back to 2026.
9: You want it to go on. You want the movie to go on, to be alive and live it.
10: Follow them forever. I want to see them flossing their teeth, taking out the trash. I want to know everything. I want to be stuck in that past. I want to see the past in the sepia tones, the warmth of the film. Which is funny because now so many films are shot so gray and dark and monotone. Is that why we're not getting that same sort of coddled, loving feeling of being sucked away as often?
9: Well, it's an intensely beautiful film. The decor, the light, the music, the pacing, those things are so seductive. You know what I mean? And also the period setting, because that's always a period film. It's sort of, even when it opened, it was set in a world that was like 30 to 20 years ago. And there's a sort of charm to it, a nostalgia. And certainly for places like New York and Las Vegas, which are the main settings for the first two parts, you really feel what it must have been like to be in those places at that time. That's one of the things movies do better than any other form. And it's what's always attracted us to them.
8: One of the greatest scenes, in my opinion, in movie history is when Michael is in the restaurant about ready to shoot McCluskey and Salazzo. The fact that he doesn't say anything, you're watching his eyes the entire time. That's what made that movie great. I just loved it.
9: What's really interesting is that Al Pacino was cast in that role with a lot of opposition. Mm-hmm. A lot of people at the studio, Paramount, didn't think he could carry it. And well into the shooting, even Coppola thought he wasn't cutting it. And there was a moment, it's well described in Pacino's book, Sonny Boy, that came out a couple of years ago, in which Coppola took him aside and told him, you're really not quite cutting this. You have to have more natural authority. And somehow Pacino got there. I think his performance in that film is terrifying because you see a man sinking into evil. And it's one of the great performances in American film. Coincidental, I think, that our present leader reveres The Godfather as a film. And I dare say he does Brando in his head a lot of the time. And I talk about him in this book as an extraordinary example of the way movie has impressed itself upon us so that we sort of wish we were living in a movie.
10: He understands how to frame it. He understands that we all grew up watching these things, mm-hmm. and that it's part of our psyches now and how it draws us in. He's very good at drawing us in, controlling the view, watching the eyes across the screen.
9: That's right.
10: You in that way. And whether you think it's good or bad, that's up to you. But you can't deny he is very good at being on film.
9: No question about it. And of course, the other thing is, it seems, as far as we can tell, that what he does most of the time when he's not on camera is watch screens. He watches television.
10: What other movies do you think had the biggest influence to politicians and leaders, whether it's a CEO or a politician at this time?
9: Which movies have had the most effect?
10: Yeah, like when you think of Wolf of Wall Street and you think, is it things like that? Or are there other films that work their way in that might be influencing the way people lead?
9: All films that deal with power and prowess and achievement.
8: David, let me ask you. You're the greatest living writer on movies. Who are the massive...
9: Stop saying that, please.
8: Well, that's...
10: You're one of
8: next
10: the best
8: name, man.
10: Living writers on movies.
8: Yes.
9: I do my best, you know.
8: Who are the mass appeal movie stars today? You brought up De Niro and Pacino in the past. There's been Paul Newman, Redford, Meryl Streep. Who are the big movie stars today? Tom Cruise?
10: Gosling.
8: Ryan Gosling? Nicole Kidman?
9: I don't think we have movie stars in the old way. Mm-hmm. And that's partly because there are so many different areas of our life that have produced star figures. Music, sport, politics. I mean, Tom Cruise is probably as big a star as we have in this country. Yeah.
8: Gosling?
9: No.
10: DiCaprio.
9: DiCaprio and Gosling, it seems to me, too shy, too modest to be absolutely flat-out movie stars. There is a self-dramatizing thrill about being Tom Cruise in Tom Cruise that makes him like an old-fashioned movie star.
8: Who is in his category, though? Is there anybody?
10: That's the point. It's changed.
9: I don't think there's anyone in his category. I personally love watching Brad Pitt. I admire him very much, but I don't think he's at that level either. I don't think these people are any longer as potent as the movie stars of once upon a time. Like,
10: too much exposure. They have too much exposure. There's no mystery behind any celebrity anymore. And part of the mystery is what made them a star. There was mystery.
9: And they have too much competition from the rest of life. I mean, screens are just eating up famous people. And fame has spread out into so many different areas that movie stars have a hard time keeping up with it, I think. And they get tired. You know, I mean, and they sort of, lead actors become supporting actors gradually. And that's good. That's a career. And acting's a hard career. But Tom Cruise is emphatically Tom Cruise.
8: Yep.
9: Once upon a time in a film called Magnolia, Tom Cruise gave a truly great performance.
10: Great film.
9: As a very sick guy. He has greatness as an actor in him. And that's a daring thing. It's an old-fashioned attitude,
8: right,
9: to star persona.
8: Well, the book is called A Sudden Flicker of Light. Don't call him the greatest living writer on movies, even though that is the line. David Thompson, thanks for your time, David.
9: Thank you very much.
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26: Monica, it's 6:30 in the morning. We're not working out. It's over.
27: No way! With 1 pound to go, come on! We're working, we're moving, we're in the zone, we're grooving!
8: You and I work out almost daily.
10: Yeah, I think I work out 5 to 6 times a week, legit.
8: I'm Gen X. You're on the cusp. I think you're a millennial, but you said, well, I'm at the end of Gen X. But anyway, we're pretty healthy people.
10: I'm one of those early millennials that is slightly different than the later millennials.
8: So millennials, 1980 to 1994. So Gen X, I'm Gen X.
10: Did they say there's like a
8: Gen X, 65 to 79.
10: Micro generation.
8: Yeah, millennials. Millennials, 1980 to 1994, and Gen Z, 97 to 2012. Okay?
10: Yeah.
8: Which generation, Lisa, would you think is the healthiest generation for men?
10: Well, I would guess
8: X, millennials, Z, boomers. The youngins.
10: The Z, because they're into looks maxing.
8: Correct! Yes! Gen
10: yeah, everything.
8: Z.
10: My nephews who are in high school right now, it's all about lifting weights. They know the macros. They've got to get their hair right.
8: Yeah.
10: Like, it's
8: creatine,
10: very different
8: right.
10: than the dudes when I was in high school.
8: Gen Z men are the healthiest generation as they drink less alcohol, exercise more, and they make more meals from scratch than older adults.
10: Yeah. Yes.
8: I've said it before. We order out 10 times a week, every single week. I mean, we just don't.
10: How do you afford that?
8: No. I mean, we order out a lot. We try to home cook. It just doesn't work. Yeah. A study of men all ages examined different areas of their health and well-being, from their diet and activity levels to how much sleep they get and how stressed they feel. Not going to be good for our generation. Gen Z, 18 to 29 year olds, came out on top. It was found that they consume more homemade meals than any other generation, and they get more sleep than any other generation.
10: Yeah, because they're still under their parents' roof. They don't have money to order out 10 times a week, and mom's making the meals.
8: There's no stress when you're young. You don't care about anything.
10: No, you care about you.
8: Right. That's it. There's no stress. Millennials between the ages of 30 and 45 were a close second, followed by Gen X, ages 46 to 61. Boomers, who are currently between 62 and 80 years old, took the bottom spot.
10: Well, dude, they were still having three martini lunches. They were chain smoking in the office. There's a picture of me being born, and there's three packs of cigarettes on the hospital table where my mom is laying. Like,
8: with older adults exercising the least and drinking more alcohol than any other age group, the boomers, folks. But they are leading the charge when it comes to their diet. Boomers have the fewest takeout meals. Okay. And also eat the most fruits and veggies.
10: They have less takeout meals because they can't figure out the apps.
8: It's DoorDash. It's so easy. They also emerged as the least stressed. Gen Z and millennials nearly three times as likely to struggle with feeling overwhelmed. The younger generation.
10: Yeah, because we're still in the middle of our working careers, and there's kids, and there's rushing and trying to keep your job.
8: Why is Gen Z stressed out? Really? You're stressed out in your 20s? Just go have fun. Go have a beer, go to a bar, hang out, go on dates.
10: Yeah, but dude, when you know you're going to graduate college and the job market is not the best, it's scary because you're like, how am I going to start my life?
8: When I graduated college, it took me forever to get a job. It just happens. It does. It's all about relationships. That's what I tell
10: my son.
8: I feel
10: like you sound like an old person now, because no relationship helps you get past the AI screening resume part of getting a job.
8: Well, you got to know people. You got to know. Network, folks.
10: Yeah, well, 20-year-olds only know other 20-year-olds.
8: If you take anything from this break, remember, networking. Networking.
10: Ugh,
8: Melissa Cohen, the head of nutrition at Vitabotics Wellman, said, it has often been thought that health is something of the youth, but the results show young men really do appear to be more aware of their well-being. And older generations are following suit, just perhaps in different ways. So they're eating fruits and vegetables, but they're not really exercising. That was never their thing.
10: No.
8: No. The study also found almost all men, 98%, claim their overall health is very important to them. Well, I hope so. It should
10: That's
8: be.
10: A lie.
8: Yeah.
10: Because 90% of men I see walking around look like their number one priority is beer.
8: Here are ways men are taking charge of their health. At number 10, improve their sleep pattern. Yeah, that's key. You got to get good sleep, man. Number 9, eat more protein.
10: No one in America needs more protein, okay? You're all brainwashed.
8: Number 8, don't get takeout. Yeah, well, that's kind of tough, man, if you're running late and your wife's yelling at you. Number seven, take vitamins or supplements. I used to take like 20, 30 supplements a day. I think I take two and a multivitamin. Vitamin D is in dog. That's all you need.
10: Yeah, the studies are really proving that.
8: Number six, improve diet. Number five, eat less junk food. Number four, exercise more. Number three, eat more fruit and vegetables. Number two, go for more walks. And the number one way men are taking charge of their health, they are drinking more water.
10: Where's the mental health?
8: There is no mental health on this top 10 list. I'm sorry, Lisa. We're out of time.

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1: ABC News, I'm Brian Clark. The news of Senator Lindsey Graham's death at 71 has shocked Washington. President Trump tells CNN Face the Nation.
2: There was no better advocate. He was a fantastic advocate in the Senate, and he could do things that other people. He was able to. If I had a really big problem with a certain Democrat, he could work it out.
1: Senator died from what his staff called a brief and sudden illness. Now, South Carolina's governor will name a replacement for the rest of Graham's term. South Carolina Republicans will choose a new candidate to run in November's election. President Trump said the Strait of Hormuz is open, even as Iran says it's closed after the U.S. struck targets in Iran for a third straight night as a week of uncertainty about the state of the peace agreement continues. The containment of the Summit fire in Los Angeles County has grown to 15%. There are nearly 600 people under evacuation orders or warnings. Other parts of the Rocky Mountain region could experience record high temperatures today. This is ABC News. Lawmakers celebrated a new housing bill becoming law without the president's signature. ABC's Chuck Sievertson explains.
3: The president couldn't stop the bill.
4: If he had vetoed it, we would have been able to override that veto.
3: Congresswoman Maxine Waters, California Democrat, says the law aims to reduce homelessness.
4: We're not only going to create opportunities for affordable housing, we got to make sure that public housing has the resources and began to fix up these houses.
3: Trump said he didn't sign the bill because Congress hasn't passed an unrelated elections bill that doesn't have enough votes in the Senate to pass.
1: That's ABC's Chuck Sievertson. In Vietnam, 15 tourists from India were killed after a boat returning from a trip in the southern part of the country capsized. They died less than half a kilometer from the shore. That's less than a quarter of a mile. Witnesses said there was no emergency care available at the shore when survivors were brought back. I'm Brian Clark, ABC News.
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8: Residents in Waverly and Verdon have filed a lawsuit against Sangamon County, the Sangamon County Board, and developer Cyrus One over plans to build a data center in southern Sangamon County. In addition to alleging technical errors in the county's approval process, the plaintiffs argue Sangamon County has not sufficiently demonstrated the safety of the half-gigawatt data center development. Early July marked the deadline for filing a lawsuit under Illinois zoning law, which allows for judicial review of the April zoning approval. No court date is currently set for the case. In other news, a Springfield man has been jailed after threatening IDOT workers. The Sangamon County Sheriff's Office reports that IDOT employees mowing along North Peoria Road called police after a man emerged from a house brandishing a sledgehammer. 41-year-old Benjamin Rhodes of Springfield reportedly admitted to wielding the destructive implement because he was upset about the workers mowing near his property. Rhodes was arrested and charged with unlawful use of a weapon with intent. For more news, visit WMAY.com. I'm Stan Anders, and up next is your News Channel 20 Storm Team Forecast.
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11: Here's your updated News Channel 20 Storm Team forecast. Ample sunshine expected
12: today with daytime highs approaching 87. Winds out of the northeast, 8 to 15 miles per hour. 64 tonight, clear skies.
11: Sunny skies
12: tomorrow, daytime highs approaching 87.
11: I'm meteorologist Jennifer Fujitsky on 97.7 and 970 WMAY, Springfield's News and Talk.
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16: I hired you because I need a partner who can understand why people are the way they are.
17: Oh yeah, it's very gritty.
18: I don't understand why Lou Diamond Phillips and I aren't friends. I mean, he's been on the show, very entertaining, love La Bamba. We both have great lettuce. I'm looking at him right now on Zoom. His new movie is called Gangland. Let's welcome back the always entertaining Lou Diamond Phillips.
19: We're pals. We are pals.
18: I mean, we're almost
19: in the regulator sense,
18: good friends.
19: You know?
18: Yeah, I mean.
19: Yeah, well, you know, it helps to be in the same city. So next time I'm in Chicago, we got to hang.
18: Every time we have you on the show, I find out something about you. I had no idea that you were Filipino.
19: Yeah.
18: And I bring this up because I grew up with a guy that was Filipino, and I want to share this phrase, mahal kita.
19: That's fabulous.
18: Bros can say that to each other, Lisa. Yeah. Bros can say that.
20: I'm so proud of you. I don't know if I should be congratulating this.
18: Lou, what does it mean?
19: I don't know.
18: It means I love you. How do you not know
19: there
18: that?
19: You go.
18: How do you not know that phrase?
19: My mother obviously didn't say it to me enough.
18: I feel like I'm more Filipino than you are.
19: Oh yeah, you are. Although I cook a mean adobo, I really do make great adobo. I have to say, yeah. And it's so funny. We actually reveal in Gangland that my character is Filipino and not native. And it actually, yeah, it's interesting because I married into the tribe. Kim Guerrero plays my wife in that, and it's a lovely scene where, you know, she's cracking up because it's like I was brown, so everybody just sort of, you know, assumed. And yet it's one of those layers that are in Gangland where I'm this sort of perennial outsider who was really trying to take care of the community. So the dynamic is quite interesting.
18: It takes place on a Native American reservation. You play a tribal police officer. Can you explain to people, they probably don't realize, tribal police departments operate very differently than city police departments?
19: It's a big thing, and jurisdictionally, you know, all of that, and we touch on that a little bit in the film. Nick Stahl plays like the local, you know, cop, you know, and we butt heads quite a lot because of this jurisdictional thing. What I love about the film is, like I said, it tells a very specific story, and we shot this on Cheyenne Arapaho land in Oklahoma, but it's universal. It could take place in Chicago, you know, with different gangs, you know. It's very much a universal story. And
18: can you explain the premise of the movie?
19: Yeah, it's basically Denzel Washington's Training Day. You know, it's I play the tribal cop, and I bring in a young female cop. So there's our twist, played by Donna Nemrod. But she joins the force, and she's got, you know, she's got her own demons to deal with, and she joins the force on the eve of this young man getting out of prison, played by Elisha Pratt, who was fantastic in the film. It's his biggest role. It's his breakout role. And his presence back on the res could spark a gang war. So it is. It's gritty and it's tense. And it's, you know, there's a lot of intensity throughout.
20: It seems like there's a lot of layers. If you're working as a police officer in the tribal system, there's different rules. And then it's tribal policing natives. And so you feel like, who is your bond to? The law of America? Or are you more tied to not putting someone in jail because you know it's going to affect their family, the tribe? It has to be very complicated for these people to navigate all of that.
19: That is so insightful, I have to ask. Have you seen the film?
20: Well, I watched the trailer, and I could already pick up on that.
19: There you go, because, I mean, no, that's huge.
2: She's the smartest one on the show, yeah.
19: Obviously, and the cutest, but, you know, but that's why you and I are friends. You know.
20: That's
19: exactly right, and that comes into play. I mean, you know, at one point, Teddy has, you know, explains to you know, Toto, as he calls her, because, yeah, has these nicknames for everybody. You know, that exactly, that, you know, she worked blue collar, but where they are now is no collar, you know, and so he kind of has to, you know, give her the unwritten rules.
2: We're talking with Lou Diamond Phillips. The name of the new movie is called Gangland. You've had success in movies, television, Broadway, even directing. Was The King and I on Broadway your most difficult role because you were wearing a loincloth in front of a live audience?
19: Penang, actually. You know, it's the Siamese tie, you know, trousers. And yes, it was very challenging because we found out in previews there was real gold thread in that Penang. Oh. And at one point, the damn thing was so heavy, it started slipping off my hips. Ooh. I used to be a very lithe young kid. And I realized my pants were falling down in front of a full house. And it led to us putting suspenders on it because the pants were so heavy. Yeah, you know, you got to do what you got to do.
20: I think you can break character in that moment, though. I know generally on stage you want to stay in character, but...
19: yeah. Well, I held him up with one hand and, you know, tried to retain a regal stature at the same time, you know.
20: Beautiful.
2: Yul Brynner made that role very famous. Did you watch that before you did the Broadway
19: run? Actually, I did. I mean, you know, when they came to me and asked me if I was interested, I said, you know, I read the script without watching the movie again, and the script was amazing. I mean, just you know, full of incredible humor and real interesting political and sexual, you know, dynamics. And then I said, okay, I'm going to watch the movie. And if Yul did everything that there is to do, I'm not going to do it. And then I was like, oh, he missed that joke. Oh, you know, they're not playing up the sexuality here. I mean, you know, the dude had 97 kids. This, you know, there was something going on in the palace. You know what I'm saying? So I felt like that there was new, you know, gold to be mined in that production. And indeed we did. You know, we won the Tony for best revival. And
2: right.
19: I was nominated.
2: You were nominated.
19: And Donna Murphy won.
2: Yeah. Yul Brynner, when I saw that movie, I remember one thing. The guy had no hair on his body and no body fat. Zero.
19: Yeah. Crazy. I did it with hair, and people say, why didn't you shave your head? And I said, well, because I'm playing the king. I'm not playing Yul. The real King Monkhood actually had hair. So.
2: I am a big fan of Kiefer Sutherland. You guys met on Young Guns, and you've been friends ever since. He's just a good dude, isn't he?
19: The biggest heart in Hollywood, a heart of gold. That guy is just, I mean, you know, I love him. I love him dearly. I'm going to see him again, my goodness, in about a month or so. Believe it or not, at one of these cons, they are going to get all six of the original Young Guns together for the first time.
2: Really?
19: September 10th in Dallas.
2: I think I told you this last time. I bought a duster after I saw that movie and wore it in the 80s, man. I loved it.
19: Right? Yeah.
2: Look at Lisa's face.
20: I'm like, you're cursed with the duster, and I'm over here thinking of, like, why does Mr. Phillips keep being drawn into these roles where he's part of the natives? And like, why do you keep being sucked back into that world? And you're talking about fashion from a movie.
19: Well, you know, I mean, it's like Al Pacino, you know, they pull me right back in.
20: There's so much rich storytelling there because it's really so unknown to so many people.
19: You know, I think the Western and even the neo, you know, Western, the modern Western, you know, I mean, look at the success of like Yellowstone and all those spinoffs.
2: Huge. Yeah.
19: You know, it's you got a big backdrop, you got big stories, you got, you know, there are modern day morality tales, you know, and science fiction is you know, just sort of an offshoot of you know, the Western. Mm-hmm. You know, you get to tell the big stories and you know, to talk about character and honor and integrity and all that stuff, and that's, you know, I'm drawn to stories like that.
2: You've had a very incredible career, and it's been very diverse. I mean, you went from La Bamba to Young Guns. You did The King and I in 90s. Weren't you on George Lopez's show, too?
19: As George Lopez, yeah. Yeah, that was very funny because the father used the same birth certificate twice. So yeah, that was fun. I love popping up in comedies. Just, you know, I mean, The Chair Company, I'm you know, on HBO. We had our first season last fall, and it's still streaming.
2: What is it?
19: And
2: say that
19: the
2: again.
19: The Chair Company with Tim Robinson. Yeah, I play his boss, and it was on HBO.
2: I'm writing it down. Need a new show.
19: Yeah,
2: on the chair.
19: We're starting our second season in August, filming, so I don't know when it's going to air. But yeah, funny, crazy, over-the-top, bonkers show, so love that.
2: What is the premise of that show?
19: It's a very, you know, he's not a perfect person. He's flawed. He's got, you know, his rough edges. And then the bad guy in that, you know, which is a great role, he even has his points. I mean, you can understand what he has to say.
2: Right.
19: So, you know, once again, hopefully a thought-provoking film.
2: Lou Diamond Phillips, always great to see you on Zoom, man. Thanks for coming on the show.
19: Pete, Lisa, thank you so much. Appreciate it.
2: What a good dude, man. He is just a good guy and continues to come on the show.
20: He seems really genuine.
2: He's Filipino and doesn't even know the language.
20: Right.
2: The Young Guns reunion, you got Lou, you got Kiefer, you got Emilio Estevez, his brother Charlie Sheen. August of 88, I remember when this movie came out. I just loved it. I told you I bought the duster. I wish that look would come back.
20: When you said you bought the duster, it's like every story you've told about how you copied a look from TV started flashing through my mind.
2: I love it. I love that look, man. When Wall Street came out, we all wore suspenders with our
20: And then
2: suits.
20: You dressed like Miami Vice. Did you ever have an original thought? Well, did you ever be like, I know that that's cool on TV, but I'm going to do what's cool for me?
2: We get our fashion from others or TV shows or movies or trends. I was just a trendsetter. I couldn't help it. I was following the trend. Yeah,
20: exactly. You were following.
2: When Young Guns came out, who do you think got top billing on the poster?
20: One of the Sheens.
2: Emilio Estevez. Correct. Who had second billing?
20: I don't know. You think I remember who's in that movie?
2: I just said it. Kiefer.
20: I know, and I was already like, don't care.
2: So it went Emilio, Kiefer, Lou was number three, and Charlie Sheen was fourth billing. Lou's new movie is entitled Gangland.
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4: 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Well, west is that way.
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32: 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Here's Pete and Lisa.
33: Oh, excuse me, sir. Are you sitting in 26G?
34: Yes. Have I done something wrong?
33: No. We just wanted to ask if you would mind switching seats so that a mother and a child could sit together.
34: I'm back there.
33: Right, yeah, but you'd actually be sitting here, which is an economy plus. It's actually an upgrade.
34: Upgrade, you say?
18: Mm-hmm. We all love to be upgraded. Man, just back from Portugal where my wife slipped on marble steps in the hotel 3 hours after we arrived, five and a half hours in the emergency room, dislocated elbow, fracture. I told her, and you'll love this, I told her on the way home, let's get you one of those carts so we can VIP it through the airport.
20: Of course you did. You've just been waiting for this opportunity your whole life.
18: She said no. She's like, I can walk. I'm like, let's get the cart.
20: Ugh. When you break your elbow, you can get the cart.
18: Which airline perks do you and everyone else actually care about? Is it a seat upgrade, extra leg room, priority boarding?
20: Extra leg room all the way.
18: Extra leg room is my choice too. But the seat upgrade was number one.
20: Well, yeah, because usually a seat upgrade means you might get extra
35: first
20: leg
35: class,
20: room,
35: or you might so get getting a pod. Class. Yes.
18: Number two, extra leg room, and number three, priority boarding. Or if you're like me, just walk to the front of the line and you're okay. Question for you. If you can only have one for free every time you flew, Which one would you take? Would you take the extra leg room, the priority boarding, or the seat upgrade?
20: I mean, leg room and seat upgrade are like the same thing.
18: It is basically the same thing, but the upgrade means if you're in business class, you go to first class.
20: See, you know I want the upgrade always. Yeah. Because if you get an upgrade, you are getting more leg room. This is a dumb question written by idiots.
18: Let's see if you agree with the top three travel perks people value according to Forbes magazine at number one. What do you think it is?
20: Free check back.
18: Correct! Yes. People don't want to pay for luggage. They just don't. Number two, it has to do with hotel.
20: Upgraded room?
18: Early check-in.
20: Oh,
18: you know,
20: yeah.
18: You get to the hotel, you got to wait 2 hours, go get lunch. And number three, bonus travel reward points, which is always nice. Yeah. My buddy Pat had a Rolex Submariner watch. He usually puts it in the coat of his pocket. And he goes through security. Now, listen to this. One day he took off his coat and forgot to put it in the pocket, so he put it in the bin. Guess what happened?
20: It stayed in the bin.
18: It stayed in the bin. He lost his Rolex watch.
20: And you would think, that's why you don't buy a Rolex.
18: Well, you'd think with, you know, the cameras around, they'd be able to find it, and they tag everything. No dice. He lost it. TSA estimates, listen to this. TSA estimates that between 90 and 100,000 items are left at security checkpoints every single month.
20: Yeah, easily.
18: 100,000 things are left at security checkpoints. They remind people to be cautious, to putting stuff in the TSA bin. Can I tell you a little secret that I've been doing the last few years that works perfectly? You're going to hate it, but I know you're going to love it at the same time. All right.
20: I'm going to hate it.
18: Before I walk through security, I take my wallet, my watch, my belt, because my belt always goes off.
20: Yeah.
18: And I take my phone, and if I'm headed to Mexico, my passport, and I put it in a Ziploc bag in the front of my backpack.
20: Why is that bad? That's actually smart.
18: So everything's in one place. You go through security and you don't have to keep digging in your bag for everything. So everything's right there in the Ziploc bag.
20: And you're not spending 2 minutes like that person who's frantically trying to empty every pocket because they have 27 pockets and each pocket has two things in it.
18: Right. Yes.
20: And then somehow they still set off the alarm because they left their belt on, or they're like, oh, I forgot I have two metal hoops.
18: Here's a list of the things that you should keep out of TSA bins. Number one, wallets and cash. Of course. Put that in a bag. What are you doing? You don't put it in the bin. I see it all the time, man.
20: I don't.
18: Everyone who needs to go through TSA checkpoints needs to empty their pockets, even though many travelers don't carry that much. Passengers still left behind nearly $1 million in combined U.S. and foreign currency last year. $1 million bucks. Just left it in the bin. Number two, what you should not put in bins, your passport and your IDs.
20: Yeah, no, put them in a pocket.
18: People put their passport in their back pocket, and then at security, they take it out and they throw it in the bin. You can't do that.
20: I know, but it's like they don't set you up for success, because what do you do before you go through the metal detector?
18: You pull out
20: you
18: your passport
20: show someone
18: or
20: your
18: ID. Right. Yeah.
20: They're like, let's take your most important item that you own. That is a big problem if you lose it. And let's make sure you have to pull it out of its safe place moments before people are screaming at you. Empty your pockets, no water, don't do that. And they're screaming, and it's always slightly different. And they're always looking at you like you're the dumbest person on earth because they change the rules every 2 weeks.
18: Yep. Yeah, they do. And
20: then
18: you always feel
20: rushed. And all the people behind you are getting mad. So you're flustered and you're holding your most important identification. Of course you're going to lose it.
18: Right. Yes. Do not put valuable items like watches or jewelry by themselves in the bin. Again, the Ziploc bag, folks. It's so easy to do that.
20: Or don't try.

0: luggage never lose in a bin where they can short circuit against metal objects. So you could start a fire if you put the battery in the bin?
1: I guess so, because they're janging against each other as the
0: janging against each other.
1: Yeah.
0: Yeah, that's just a public service announcement.
1: Also, don't forget your baby at TSA.
0: Don't forget your baby at TSA. Let's put that on the list.
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3: A federal court of appeals has upheld the Protect Illinois Communities Act, overturning a lower court ruling which deemed the act's ban on semi-automatic rifles, high-capacity magazines, and various weapons attachments unconstitutional. The so-called assault weapons ban is expected to see further appeal after the Industry Trade Association plaintiff in the case, the National Shooting Sports Foundation, promised to take the case to the U.S. Supreme Court. Currently in its upcoming fall session, the Supreme Court is slated to hear challenges against a Chicago-area ban which preceded the state law. Up next on Friday, Illinois Governor J.B. Pritzker signed another round of bills from the recent legislative session. One of those bills mandates text message notifications be sent to people on pretrial release for reminders of their court dates. Additionally, Governor Pritzker signed the Reverend Jesse Jackson Sr. Young Voter Empowerment Law, which, effective immediately, requires all high school districts in the state to give eligible graduating students the opportunity to register to vote. The governor also signed a separate bill into law permitting school districts to use an e-learning day, which does not count against a district's allotted emergency days if chosen as a polling place. And finally, the Illinois Finance Authority has issued a report on the expansion of electric vehicle infrastructure throughout central Illinois. In the Springfield area alone, the IFA reports a total of 32 charging ports went online citywide last month, in part thanks to a grant of over $629,000. Mayor Misty Buescher expressed the city's gratitude to the IFA for helping make the expansion possible. For more news, visit WMAY.com. I'm Stan Anderson. Up next is your News Channel 20 Storm Team Forecast.
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8: Daytime high is approaching 87. Today, under clear skies, winds out of the northeast, 8 to 15 miles per hour. Clear skies, tonight, lows dip down to about 65.
7: Ample sunshine expected.
8: Tomorrow, highs level off around 88.
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8: Right now, it's 81 degrees.
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5: Our next guest served as Speaker of the House and was the last speaker to balance the federal budget. Today, he's the host of the Newt's World podcast and is helping tell America's story through his new America 250 series. Always a pleasure to welcome back former Speaker Newt Gingrich. I love the fact that you're on video. It's always nice to see your face. How are you, sir?
6: I'm doing well, and delighted to have a chance to talk to you.
5: Well, with any milestone, Mr. Speaker, there's reflection, and we've had you on many times. I've never asked you this question. You were first elected to office in Atlanta in 1979. What got you into politics?
6: My dad was in the Army, and we lived in France and Germany during the Cold War, and I realized that countries can die and that you need leadership to do three things. Figure out what it takes to survive, figure out how to explain to the American people so they'll give you permission, and then figure out how to implement it once you have permission. So I started that in August of 1958, and that's been what I've been doing ever since.
5: So did you work on campaigns? Because I grew up in Peoria, Illinois, the hometown of your predecessor, sure. House Republican leader Bob Michael. And my cousin is Ray LaHood, and of course, Ray worked for Bob for years and eventually succeeded him in Congress. But my father always had us involved in politics and working on campaigns. Was that the case with you growing up?
6: Well, my dad was in the Army, so we moved around a lot. But I was involved at the margins as a volunteer in campaigns. And then, frankly, I may be the only person you meet who took history as a vocational degree. I mean, my interest was figuring out how do you make history, not how do you memorize it. Mm-hmm. And, we set out when there was no real Georgia Republican Party. And by the time we were done, it was the dominant party in Georgia.
5: Your America 250 series, what were your favorite years to look back upon? What strikes a chord with you? Like, for me, it is World War II, the greatest generation. They saved the world. What is it for you when you look back?
6: For me, I can't get past Lincoln and the Gettysburg Address
5: right. And
6: the Civil War. I mean, the Civil War was the great crisis of the American system. And I think if anybody had been elected except Lincoln, the North would have lost. And we would be today two or three or four countries. So it's an extraordinary period. And, of course, frankly, you can't describe America without spending time with the founding fathers. I've written a series of novels about the Revolutionary War and a series of novels about the Civil War. But when you look at Washington, Jefferson, Franklin, Adams, I mean, these people were giants. They achieved things that was almost unimaginable in my judgment.
5: Sure, sure. I mean, we have you on a few times a year because you always have a new book out. Are you constantly writing?
6: Yeah, pretty much. We have a book come out in October.
5: Of course. Of course you do.
6: It's going to be called America's Golden Age. And it actually takes place in 2076. So it's a little different. But frankly, I'm also excited. You know, what we're doing at Newt's World with our America 250 series, we had a bunch of really smart people to do podcasts talking about the revolution, talking about how they see things evolving. And I think it turned into a very exciting program. And we also attached to it 15 examples of inventions that changed the world that have come straight out of America.
5: Give us a few.
6: Oh, the airplane.
5: The Wright brothers. Yeah, why don't we start there, folks? We'll start with the airplane. Yeah. I like that.
6: How about the cell phone? or the internet.
5: Alexander Graham Bell, yes, or that's the right, internet. Al Gore.
6: That's right. When you look at it, I think people don't realize how much of the modern world was invented in the United States.
5: Right, right. We're talking with former Speaker Newt Gingrich. I grew up in the 80s. I remember the 80s. I remember when the principal came over the intercom and said President Reagan had been shot. You have to go through the assassinations through the years. What strikes a chord with you? Was Kennedy's assassination right around when you were coming of age?
6: Well, I was a college student at that point, and I was married and had one child. It was stunning because we had basically unified television coverage, and Walter Cronkite was the dominant newscaster. And for 3 days, the whole country just sat there and stared at the TV. I mean, it was one of the, much like 9/11, but I think probably even bigger, it was one of those moments when everything you thought about the world was shaken. Here's this, you know, brilliant, attractive guy, beautiful wife. He was remarkably good on television. He was optimistic. He was positive, and he was dead.
5: Mm-hmm. And people got angry in the United States. They got angry, and then the 60s hit, man.
6: That's right. I mean, I do think a lot of our disillusionment started in Dallas,
5: mm-hmm.
6: And with that assassination. Then Lyndon Johnson just didn't have the kind of personality that could reach most Americans, and the Vietnam War went sour. And by the end of the 60s, we were a country that, we forget this, but much more divided than we are now.
5: I was just going to ask you about that. How do you compare now to the late 60s, mid to late 60s?
6: Well, the hard left in the late 60s weren't just nutcakes running for mayor of New York. These were people setting out to kill people. The FBI recorded 2,500 bombings in a 3-year period. Think about that, 2,500 bombings in the United States. You had 1 million people in a protest at the Pentagon. You had the Black Panthers openly talk about killing police. It was hard to believe, but it was a much more divisive period mm-hmm. than what we're going through right now.
5: You were the last speaker to balance the federal budget. You worked with President Clinton to get it done. Today, Washington, Mr. Speaker, is so divided. Is it still possible for Republicans and Democrats to work across the aisle and even balance the budget?
6: Sure. I run a little project called America's New Majority, and we will be releasing a platform of the American people. We have dozens of issues on which people are 85, 90, 75% in favor. They're not divided right versus left, Democrat versus Republican. There are a whole range of issues in which the American people with the right leadership could come together and be very comfortable with a government that was focused on what the majority wanted.
5: Well, Mr. Speaker, if you're a Republican and work with Democrats today, or a Democrat that works with Republicans, you take major heat from your party and even risk losing donors. So how do you work across the aisle when that happens?
6: Well, I would say you pick issues that people agree on, and you look people in the face and say, do you want this or not? I mean, school choice is a good example, or the big fight we're having right now about whether or not you should have to be an American citizen in order to vote. That's an 85% issue. Overwhelmingly, the American people believe that you have to be an American citizen to vote. So I'd be very comfortable saying to a potential donor, look, you know, if the price of your money is being for something totally stupid, I don't want your money.
5: You make it sound so easy. It's so interesting to have you on the show. I want to ask you about Speaker Mike Johnson. He's leading with a razor-thin majority. You did his job. What advice would you give him today?
6: Look, I'd like to say up front, I have the greatest admiration for Mike Johnson because I have done that job. I could never do what he does. I mean, I had big enough majorities. I could have 6 or 8 people who are idiots, and I can still govern. He gets up every morning.
5: Yeah.
6: And he has a 1 or 2 or 3 vote margin,
5: mm-hmm.
6: and he has 7 people that morning who want something. you know, and he's got to sit there. And I mean, he's probably the leading therapist in Washington.
5: I can't imagine what happens behind the scenes, because you've been through it. So he gets to work and he just starts working people and acting as a therapist. And let me hear. People just want to be heard nowadays, don't they? They just want to be heard.
6: But then, look, that's always been true. Our model was listen, learn, help, and lead. Because in a free society, look, they all won. You know, I tell people the House is essentially 435 senior class presidents. You know, they all won. They all show up and say, hey, I'm important. Well, then you have to say to them, yes, and so are the other 434. Now, how are we going to work together and get something done? And we were very fortunate when I was Speaker in that Bill Clinton, coming from Arkansas, much more conservative than the Democratic Party, and a great politician, we met for 35 days face-to-face to get to a balanced budget. And the only four balanced budgets in the last 100 years came because Clinton and I could work together.
5: Right. How does that happen today? It seems like no one wants to talk to President Trump, or President Trump doesn't want to talk to the other side.
6: Well, I was kind of encouraged recently because as powerful as he is, you'll notice he's now going up to the Senate. That's healthy. That is the Constitution.
5: 100%.
6: He has to go up to the House. He has to pay attention to the Supreme Court. This is the system that the founding fathers wanted to create. And for all of his strength, and he is clearly the most powerful president in modern times, Trump nonetheless operates within the constitutional system.
5: The national debt is at $37 trillion plus. Is balancing the budget still achievable?
6: Sure, of course. It requires discipline. It requires dramatic economic growth. I just wrote a piece on indexing capital gains. When we cut capital gains, because when you have a lower capital gains tax rate, people shift their money much faster. The amount of housing, for example, that's currently locked up because people have lived there 20, 30 years, they have such a huge capital gain in their home that they don't want to sell it, even though their kids are grown, they're empty nesters, the house is too big. Mm-hmm. If you had an indexed capital gains where they weren't paying tax on inflation, you'd liberate millions of houses for younger people to buy. You would liberate money to go to new factories, new ideas, new inventions. When we did that in the 1990s, we jumped from $60 billion in capital gains tax to $200 billion. Within 4 years.
5: That's pretty impressive.
6: That was by cutting the capital gains.
5: Yes, you have to cut to make gains. I completely get it. And I wish people could see you. You come off, people think that you're this serious guy. You're smiling. I love having you on the show because, number one, you're so insightful. And number two, you're very entertaining.
6: Well, look, I enjoy it. It's a great opportunity to be an American citizen. And it's an even greater opportunity to have been allowed to be a leader.
5: Check out Newt's World, the podcast, and America 250 series. Former Speaker Newt Gingrich, always a pleasure to have you on, sir. Thank you so much, sir.
6: Take care.
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19: Are you a BTS fan?
20: No.
18: Yeah, I know who this band is. I couldn't tell you what BTS stands for. BTS is the seven-member South Korean pop group that has become one of the biggest music acts on the planet Earth. They formed in 2013. Okay?
20: Is that the... Oh, no, that's K-pop Demon Hunters. That's a different band.
18: Well, K-pop and BTS, I think, are the same thing, aren't they?
20: No, K-pop is a type, is a genre of music. That's like saying Rolling Stones and rock and roll are the same thing. Kind of, but not really. It's a band and a genre.
18: Well, guess what, BTS fans? BTS has broken a seven-year Billboard box score record previously held by the Rolling Stones. The K-pop group, you're right, K-pop, grossed $127.8 million and sold 641,000 tickets across 12 North American shows in May.
20: Wow.
18: That's crazy. Surpassing the Rolling Stones' 95 million monthly record from August of 2019 by 35%. By the way, I was at that Rolling Stones tour in 2019, the No Filter tour. People kept saying, oh, they should have had a filter.
20: Sweet, look, that is like such a dad joke.
18: This also marks BTS's fourth month atop Billboard's top tours chart. I don't think I could name one BTS song. Do you know one?
20: No, but I'm not their target audience.
18: Their Las Vegas Allegiant Stadium run was the tour's peak, generating $49.5 million in four shows. What?
20: 50, good for them.
18: $50 million in four shows in Las Vegas since launching their world tour in April. Lisa, listen to this. BTS has grossed $204 million and sold 1.1 million tickets. It's 90 days. 90 days, $200 million. The group's career box score earnings have now surpassed $500 million. Metallica, by the way, ranks second with $72.6 million. Whoa. Bad Bunny, Bruce Springsteen, and No Doubt rounded out the top five. No Doubt. You didn't go see them at the Sphere in Las Vegas, did you?
20: I did not.
18: Gwen Stefani and No Doubt. Did you ever run a lemonade stand as a kid to generate money?
20: Of course. I'm an American child. It's part of growing up.
18: Do you still have kids on your street that do that? Because we have a bunch of kids on our streets that
20: neighborhood. And
18: every
20: it's like
18: week.
20: Really It's really funny because now they accept Venmo and they put out their little.
18: Oh my gosh.
20: Well, because nobody carries cash. So you see these kids, you want to buy a lemonade, but who has $2 in their pocket?
18: I feel like it's a shakedown because they know you're going to walk your dog and they're like, hey, a dollar for a cup of lemonade. And I'm like, I can't drink lemonade. Too much sugar. I'm drinking beer tonight. Here's a buck, kid. Get out of my face.
20: Your brain is a prison.
18: Did your friend or did you need a permit to have a lemonade stand back in the day?
20: No, because even if you legally needed one, everyone looked at you and said, I am not going to report this child for a lemonade stand.
18: In Michigan, you do. I mean, you did. Michigan's House has unanimously passed a bill allowing children to operate lemonade stands without permits or fees. House Bill 6007, introduced by Cam Cabot, would amend state food law permitting minors to run temporary beverage businesses on private property. Qualifying stands must sell only non-alcoholic, non-temperature controlled drinks and earn under $5,000 annually.
20: All right, seems fair.
18: Uh-huh. Cabot said local children inspired the legislation after a health department demanded repeated licensing fees. So there was a kid that was being shaken down by the health department in Michigan.
20: Shame on you, health department.
18: Oh my gosh.
20: Shame on you.
18: Georgia and Texas have also enacted similar measures. So no permit needed if you're running a lemonade stand in Michigan, Georgia, and now Texas.
20: Okay. Right. But I, you know, maybe the person they were shaking down was like 17. You know what I mean? Like,
18: dude, you're in
20: a
18: high
20: minor,
18: school.
20: But like.
18: Uh-huh. And finally, be careful when making signs, Lisa. Proofread your work. How many times do you proofread before you send something off?
20: You guys, you got to proofread. And also, if you're using AI, it doesn't always proofread. You got to tell it to proofread or it's going to send you big old mistakes.
18: A spelling mistake on French language posters promoting a City of Ottawa initiative caused them to mistakenly post the wrong message on signs in the city. Purple posters explaining the city's Uncommon Spaces initiative, which will close off three sections of the center town area to create public squares for gatherings and events for the next 4 months, were erected in both English and French. Well, social media users quickly noticed the French version of the signs, which were meant to read Places Publiques, or public squares, instead read Places Publiques.
20: Oh, yeah, that's a little different.
18: Which translates to pubic squares.
20: Places. Yeah.
18: Yeah. The signs were hanging in multiple locations in the center of town. They noticed the mistake, and they have since replaced with the correct signage.
20: You know, maybe the person who made the signs purposely printed them wrong so that they would get more business when they came back.
18: Yes, and they'd be talking about it on the radio. And that does it for us, folks. Remember, if you missed anything on the show, just search Pete McMurray Show wherever you find your favorite podcast. Please subscribe. You guys have a great day. We'll see you next time. Bye-bye.

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1: ABC News, I'm Mike Dubusky. Washington is marking the passing of South Carolina Senator Lindsey Graham. His office confirming overnight the 71-year-old died from a brief and sudden illness. President Trump calling into CNN's State of the Union this morning.
2: What a terrible loss it is. He's a great politician. He was a natural, there are very few of them, he was a natural politician, got along with everybody. When he didn't, he was very tough. He's a tough cookie too, but he got along with everybody.
1: Former President Biden chiming in as well, writing on social media that while he and Graham disagreed often, sometimes loudly, they did agree on the profound importance of public service. Traffic is flowing in the Strait of Hormuz, according to U.S. Central Command. This, despite claims from the Iranian government that the waterway is closed. Tensions have flared in the region again this weekend, with the two sides trading renewed strikes. This is ABC News. A vigil last night in Houston following the death of Lorenzo Araujo. He was the 52-year-old undocumented immigrant who was shot and killed by an ICE agent this week while on his way to work. Ani Khalil, the executive director of the Texas Gulf Coast AFL-CIO, spoke at the gathering.
3: In unmarked vehicles, with no warrant to arrest him, without lights on, drove him off the road and shot him in broad daylight. Shame. Shame on them.
1: The Department of Homeland Security has admitted Araujo was not their target, but resembled the person they were looking for. The semifinals for the World Cup are now set after Argentina bested Switzerland last night. They'll take on England on Wednesday. France, meanwhile, squares off against Spain on Tuesday. It was the running of the Bulls this weekend in New Orleans, minus the Bulls. Participants for the city's 20th annual San Fermin Festival dressed in traditional red and white, roller skaters acting as Bulls. Mike Dubusky, ABC News.
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7: Residents in Waverly and Verdon have filed a lawsuit against Sangamon County, the Sangamon County Board, and developer Cyrus One over plans to build a data center in southern Sangamon County. In addition to alleging technical errors in the county's approval process, the plaintiffs argue Sangamon County has not sufficiently demonstrated the safety of the half-gigawatt data center development. Early July marked the deadline for filing a lawsuit under Illinois zoning law, which allows for judicial review of the April zoning approval. No court date is currently set for the case. In other news, a Springfield man has been jailed after threatening IDOT workers. The Sangamon County Sheriff's Office reports that IDOT employees mowing along North Peoria Road called police after a man emerged from a house brandishing a sledgehammer. 41-year-old Benjamin Rhodes of Springfield reportedly admitted to wielding the destructive implement because he was upset about the workers mowing near his property. Rhodes was arrested and charged with unlawful use of a weapon with intent. For more news, visit WMAY.com. I'm Stan Anders, and up next is your News Channel 20 Storm Team Forecast.
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12: Daytime high is approaching 87. Today, under clear skies, winds out of the northeast, 8 to 15 miles per hour. Clear skies, tonight, lows dip down to about 65.
11: Ample sunshine expected.
12: Tomorrow, highs level off around 88.
11: I'm meteorologist Jennifer Vujicki on 97.7 and 970 WMAY, Springfield's News and Talk.
12: Right now, it's 81 degrees.
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16: 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I'm Dr. Adam Brockman, and this is Health Talk America, the show where we're going to cut through the noise, we're going to challenge the health myths, and give you real, usable answers to the health questions that might be keeping you up at night. 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Now, I'm beyond thrilled to tell you that joining me today is the man who needs very little introduction around here. It's Dr. Bob Martin. For those of you who have been listening for a while, you already know what that means this hour. I want you to buckle up because when Dr. Bob and I get to talking, the hour is going to move fast and the information is going to move even faster. Dr. Bob, welcome to the show. Good to have you in the studio today. How are you?
17: Great to be back and great to be able to help our listenership.
16: All right, Dr. Bob. So let's go ahead and get into it. I've got a listener question sitting in front of me that I think a lot of our listeners are going to relate to, and they might be dealing with it themselves, or they may know somebody who is. So this listener question, it's an email question that comes from our website. It's from Dottie in Johnson City, Tennessee, and she asks, how can I treat urinary incontinence? I've listened to Dr. Bob since the 1990s. I'm 85 years old, in good physical condition, still playing tennis and pickleball and working out. Thank you for any advice to help with this issue. All right, Dr. Bob, that was Dottie in Johnson City, Tennessee.
17: All right, Dottie, thank you for making the effort to send in your email. There are a lot of people who are going to be listening to this, who are related to this, and be able to take away the information that we provide. Gosh, it almost feels like we've grown up together, Dottie. You've been with this show now for, let's see, geez, 10, oh, what, 16 years or something?
16: Sounds good.
17: Incredible. And that's the beauty of talk radio, of course, is that we have this forum, this beautiful forum where we can reach more people than we do in our practices, where it's one-on-one usually. And that is empowering both to Dr. Brockman and myself. And that's exactly why this show exists, is to try to serve as many people as we can in terms of their health, because with your health, you have everything. Without it, you have nothing. So here we go. All right, Dottie, this is a common question that comes up. And first of all, we have to eliminate, and I'm certain that if you're sending an email and this has been there with you for a while, plaguing you, you've already checked in with your doctor and they may have run some urinary tests on you to see if there's a urinary tract infection or anything along the line that would require medical intervention, like an extra bacterial growth, something like that. Usually it's not the case. As we get older and gravity has its way with us, these things happen. And especially if you have had children or there's been a history of being overweight or you're not exercising. And that sort of leads me to the idea that a lot of urinary incontinence, where someone is unable to hold their urine, they may spill urine or leak urine if they sneeze or cough or exert themselves or get up out of a chair. It's embarrassing. And a lot of people end up, you know, in the same diapers they started with when they were babies. And that's kind of a bad thing. And they're worried always about, you know, people smelling or picking up the odors of urine on them. I get all that. We, Dr. Brockman and I, understand it. However, there are ways to approach this in a non-medical way. And when I say that, is the medical intervention on this after the drugs don't work is usually a surgical consultation and the eventuality of surgery, which is an absolute disaster as it relates to urinary incontinence. I suggest you not go down that path. In fact, I've had many people that I met after they've had this surgery, and they wish they had never, ever done it, and they would be glad to be back in the diapers. In fact, most of them already are, and it's worse than it was before. So what do we have? We got to start with the basics. The bladder is innervated by a nerve that comes through your spine. And if that nerve is being irritated or encroached or blocked from either lumbar vertebrae number 3 all the way down to the sacrum, your tailbone, just above your tailbone, if any of that is mechanically incorrect, or what we call subluxation, which are minor misalignments, sometimes bigger, that encroach the signaling from the brain to the bladder. And if that happens because there's a vertebrae that's misaligned or your pelvic bones are out of alignment, it can absolutely weaken the bladder over time, and therefore you get the urinary incontinence. The other is just sheer gravity, where you need to retone the abdominal muscles and the bladder itself. I'm a big fan of starting somebody on a mini trampoline, where they jump up and down slightly, just up and down, not, you know, real high, just up and down on their toes and their heels on a mini trampoline with a little bit of G-force. That helps to tone up the muscles. And also, we like to put them on a slant board, and we have them then do what are called Kegel reflex maneuvers, where they are on a slant board, kind of like the slant board we used to do sit-ups on in gym class, and you lie on the slant board and you kind of hold your tummy in and as low as you can tuck it on there, and you for 30 seconds or a minute, and then you let go, and you do sets of those kegling exercises. You can also kind of like pretend like you're puckering your butt up on this slant board. And that again tightens up the muscles that are responsible for holding the bladder in place. I've seen some major turnarounds on urinary incontinence by using the very things that I'm saying here. Lastly, try acupuncture. Acupuncture has also been successful for urinary incontinence. Maybe the combination of chiropractic, acupuncture, the toning of the exercises that I just told you about, and making sure there are no other obstacles in your way like a urinary tract infection.
16: Yeah, and Dr. Bob, I want to build on those pelvic floor exercises just a little bit more. Sometimes, again, if not familiar with these, I would suggest possibly looking for somebody that's a specialist in this and pelvic floor physical therapy. Somebody that's trained in these exercises can teach you how to properly perform those Kegel exercises and strengthen the muscles that actually support the bladder. So many, many people are generally they're surprised at how much improvement they see just after a few training sessions and consistent training. So again, look at the lifestyle factors in addition, limit those bladder irritants, caffeine, alcohol, carbonated beverages, artificial sweeteners, they all give that sense of urgency. And so if you can remove some of those, stay well hydrated, like Dr. Bob said as well. And since you're so active, I also encourage you to talk with your healthcare provider to rule out other contributing factors like urinary tract infections, the pelvic, the organ prolapse, medication side effects, or just the incomplete bladder emptying. That's all things that are worth ruling out before you settle in a treatment path. But from that integrative standpoint, what Dr. Bob mentioned, the good news is, Dottie, that the urinary incontinence is often very treatable. And you just don't, need to look for the right answer for yourself. And so, Dottie, my suggestion, keep swinging that racket. And thank you for the decades of being part of this show. We greatly appreciate it. Dr. Bob, we got to take a short break. When we come back, we're going to get to more questions. You can reach us anytime at healthtalkamerica.com. Stick with us. We'll be right back.
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0: And we are back. Welcome back to Health Talk America. I'm Dr. Adam Brockman, and we're glad you are with us this hour. The phone lines are open, and the questions are coming in. Keep them coming at 800-606-8822. That's 800-606-8822. That number is your direct line into the program, and there's no question too basic and no concern too complex to bring to the table. That is what Dr. Bob and I are here for. And everything we cover today is also available at healthtalkamerica.com. I'm talking about the show notes, the resources, the references. They're there when you need them. It's healthtalkamerica.com. Okay, Dr. Bob, we have a question waiting, and I want to go ahead and get to it because it's another important one, and it's kind of question that it sounds simple on the surface, but it opens a door into that conversation that a lot of people need to have. So this question, it comes from Lily in Phoenix, Arizona.
1: Hi, my name is Lily, and I'm from Phoenix, Arizona, and I was just wondering what pernicious anemia is. Thank you.
0: Okay, and as Lily from Phoenix, Dr. Bob, you want to start with this?
2: I do. Lily, thank you for calling into the program. If you want to listen to a show that we do right there in Phoenix, it's a standalone show that's outside of our nationwide show, you can tune in to KTAR FM right there in Phoenix at 10 a.m. on Sunday morning. And you can hear the show for an hour, along with, of course, the three-hour nationwide show we do on over 200 radio stations. All right, so pernicious anemia, Lily, is an autoimmune condition, which is really essentially what happens when your immune system destroys or attacks your own healthy tissue in search of whatever it is that's causing it. And sometimes these are infections. A lot of these autoimmune problems like rheumatoid arthritis, lupus, pernicious anemia, are driven by some low-grade simmering chronic infection. And your body's on a search and destroy mission to try to find the infection, but in the process of doing that, it attacks areas that might be weak in your body. And in this case, it could be attacking your stomach. It could be affecting the way that you manage vitamin B12, which is really something that happens with the pernicious anemia patients. The stomach cells produce something called intrinsic factor, which is a protein required to absorb vitamin B12. And while the underlying autoimmune condition, you know, once you can't necessarily find it immediately, but you should continue to look, you have to manage the B12 deficiency because that's manageable from a nutritional perspective. And I'm sure your doctors, if you're under a doctor's guidance, they're already dealing with this, but you can take vitamin B12 shots. You can take sublingual type vitamin B12, which are little tablets that dissolve under your mouth to keep your B12 up. And if you want to measure your B12, make sure your doctor is not just running serum B12. That is completely inaccurate. You will not get an accurate vitamin B12 reading off of serum B12. It has to be a test called methylmalonic acid. Just write down the letters of it, MMA. MMA, it stands for methylmalonic acid. It's the most accurate way to measure how the cells are receiving vitamin B12. You can also do a homocysteine test as well. That can give you a good reading on it, because if that's low, it's very likely that you're low in vitamin B12 and folate as well. But back to the autoimmune condition. You are about maybe an hour to 2 hours away from a clinic that treats all autoimmune conditions very successfully. And that clinic is called Holistic Care Clinic. Holistic Care Clinic. And Dr. Brockman, if you can give her the phone number perhaps, or the website address that she can access to, because she can reach out to the doctors there and they can do tests to find out if she has an infection. In fact, they often find that people with pernicious anemia and lupus and rheumatoid arthritis, the infection's coming from their oral cavity. It's coming from an old root canal or some infection in the mouth that their MDs haven't even considered. And that's what's causing the immune system to go on attack. It's attacking. Unfortunately, it attacks good tissue as well as going after the bad, and then something gets destroyed. So, Dr. Brockman, can you give the phone number or the website for Holistic Clinic so that she can get a hold of them and get down there?
0: Yes. Hi, Lillian. Again, thanks for your question. The website is holisticcare.com. That's spelled HOLISTICCARE. That's holisticcare.com. And the office phone number there is 619-365-9003. That's 619-365-9003. I got great staff there. Dr. Pochella is amazing at what he does. That's holisticcare.com. And Dr. Bob, I do want to say a little bit, build on what you said. And again, at its core, pernicious anemia is an autoimmune condition, meaning that immune system, in a case of mistaken identity, begins attacking the body's own tissue. It specifically attacks the cells lining that stomach that produce that protein that Dr. Bob mentioned, intrinsic factor. And an intrinsic factor, it's not a glamorous protein. It does not get talked about at dinner parties, but it is absolutely essential, because without it, your body cannot absorb that vitamin B12 from the food that you eat. And B12, it requires that intrinsic factor as an escort, if you will, to make it through the wall of the small intestine and into your bloodstream. So you destroy the cells that make the intrinsic factor through an autoimmune condition, and you destroy your ability to absorb B12, regardless of how much B12 you are consuming in your diet or through supplementation. And then the B12, it's not optional. It's a fundamental to some of the most critical processes in the human body. I think Dr. Bob mentioned a few of these: the production of red blood cells, the maintenance of the sheath that protects your nervous system, the fibers of your nervous system, and the synthesis of DNA, the proper function of your brain and your central nervous system. So when that B12 runs low, everything starts to suffer. And what you may have noticed, the symptoms, they develop slowly, often over years, and they sometimes they're contributed to other causes. So the fatigue that doesn't resolve with rest or weakness, or pale, yellow skin, irregular heartbeats, shortness of breath, a lot of these things add up. But then you also have those neurological symptoms, the ones that signal how serious this condition can become if it's left unaddressed, that numbness and tingling in the hands and feet, and the difficulty with balance and coordination. So cognitive decline, all these are affected with pernicious anemia. So Lily, this is what I say, and every listener, every patient, want them to understand: these symptoms are not just the inconveniences of something like getting older. They're signals, and when B12 deficiency is a source, they can be addressed. So it's more common than most people realize. It tends to run in families. Occurs more frequently in people over 50 and those of Northern European descent, and individuals who already carry autoimmune conditions like Hashimoto's, type 1 diabetes. So if you have these conditions, you're already a little bit more at risk of that. So again, they

0: A federal court of appeals has upheld the Protect Illinois Communities Act, overturning a lower court ruling which deemed the act's ban on semi-automatic rifles, high-capacity magazines, and various weapons attachments unconstitutional. The so-called assault weapons ban is expected to see further appeal after the Industry Trade Association plaintiff in the case, the National Shooting Sports Foundation, promised to take the case to the U.S. Supreme Court. Currently in its upcoming fall session, the Supreme Court is slated to hear challenges against a Chicago-area ban which preceded the state law. Up next on Friday, Illinois Governor J.B. Pritzker signed another round of bills from the recent legislative session. One of those bills mandates text message notifications be sent to people on pretrial release for reminders of their court dates. Additionally, Governor Pritzker signed the Reverend Jesse Jackson Senior Young Voter Empowerment Law, which, effective immediately, requires all high school districts in the state to give eligible graduating students the opportunity to register to vote. The governor also signed a separate bill into law permitting school districts to use an e-learning day, which does not count against a district's allotted emergency days if chosen as a polling place. And finally, the Illinois Finance Authority has issued a report on the expansion of electric vehicle infrastructure throughout central Illinois. In the Springfield area alone, the IFA reports a total of 32 charging ports went online citywide last month, in part thanks to a grant of over $629,000. Mayor Misty Buescher expressed the city's gratitude to the IFA for helping make the expansion possible. For more news, visit WMAY.com. I'm Stan Anderson. Up next is your News Channel 20 Storm Team Forecast.
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3: Here's your updated News Channel 20 Storm Team forecast. Ample sunshine expected this afternoon with daytime highs approaching 87. Winds out of the northeast, 8 to 15 miles per hour. Clear skies again tonight, lows level off around 65. I'm meteorologist Jennifer Wojcicki on 97.7 and 970 WMAY, Springfield's News and Talk. Currently, it's 82 degrees.
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0: And we are back. Thank you for sticking with us. This is Health Talk America. I'm Dr. Adam Brockman. I'm glad to have you with us for another round of real questions and real answers. And if you're now just joining the conversation, you can catch up on anything you missed, dig into the past shows, or send us your own health question anytime over at healthtalkamerica.com. That's healthtalkamerica.com. That's the home base for everything we do here. You can also call our toll-free hotline, which is 800-606-8822. Again, it's 800-606-8822. Okay, Dr. Bob, we have a voicemail question up next, and I got to tell you another question that's going to resonate with a lot of people. This question comes from Sue.
1: Yes, hello. I have a history of thyroid problems. My name is Sue. They keep telling me now I was on medicine for thyroid, hyperthyroidism for many years, and then they said it was normal for the last several years, but I still have all the symptoms. I have three nodules on my thyroid and one within the fourth range for tyrads for suspicion for cancer. And now they say it's shrunk, and I'm just getting the runaround. I feel like I'm just, I feel lousy every single day. I've got all the symptoms of thyroid issues, but they keep telling me my blood levels are normal. My TSH just went up

0: Last week I had it done, and it was 3.56. And I just feel lousy. Everything is just, they keep telling me everything is fine, but it's not. And my name is Sue. Thank you.
1: Okay, Sue, thanks for your call, and it's an important one, and I want to start by validating something right up front. Feeling awful while being told that your labs are fine, and this is something that we've discussed on the show often over the last couple months. It's one of the more common and most frustrating experiences in all of healthcare, including thyroid care. It happens to an enormous number of people, and it doesn't mean that you're imagining your symptoms. It usually means the testing picture is incomplete. So let's go ahead and start. You mentioned a TSH of 3.56. And technically, yes, that falls within most lab standard reference range, which typically runs somewhere between 0.4 and 4.5, but within range and optimal is two different things, very, very different things. So I want you to know that within range and optimal, a great deal of research and clinical experience for myself and Dr. Box suggests that many people start feeling symptoms once that TSH climbs above roughly 2.0 to 2.5, especially if they have a history of thyroid dysfunction, like Sue that you mentioned, a number that technically is normal, but sitting in the upper half of that range. It might be something that you have a documented thyroid history with ongoing symptoms. It deserves a closer look, and not some pat you on the back and say, see you next year. So here's the bigger issue here. TSH alone, it's a screening tool. It's not the whole story. If your doctor is only checking the TSH, you're just getting a fraction of that picture. What you really need is a full panel. And I'm talking about free T4, free T3, and ideally reverse T3, along with the thyroid antibodies, specifically the TPO antibodies and the thyroglobulin antibodies. And given that you have a history of hyperthyroidism that has apparently shifted over the years, I also want to know whether there's an autoimmune component at play, something like Hashimoto's or Graves' disease, because autoimmune thyroid conditions can swing between being overactive and underactive over time, and that can explain a lot of what you're describing, Sue. So it's worth asking these questions, those blood tests, and it's also worth a very direct question. Was the hyperthyroidism treated with medication that suppresses thyroid function, or was there a procedure involved, whether that's radioactive iodine or a partial removal of the thyroid? Because if the thyroid tissue was reduced or ablated, it's entirely possible that you're drifting toward the underactive side, and that normal TSH may not reflect what's actually happening at that the thyroid level, the cellular level, in particular that conversion of T4 to the active T3 hormone. And maybe it's not happening efficiently. So that's a conversion problem, and it's one of the most overlooked pieces of thyroid care, and it might absolutely make someone feel, like you said, exhausted, foggy, or lousy, even when that standard panel looks unremarkable. And Dr. Bob, I want to go ahead and get your opinion for the last few minutes here.
2: Okay, well, I think hypothyroidism is epidemic in America. It's often misdiagnosed or undiagnosed. We know that certain things interfere with thyroid function. When a thyroid person comes into our office, we make sure that they're not using caffeine. Caffeine interferes with the conversion of T4 to T3, so no caffeine. Also, stop drinking fluoridated water. Fluorine attaches to the thyroid and blocks the hormone, the active hormone, from getting into the thyroid gland. So no tap water. I would also avoid, you might even get like a shower filter on your shower. You want to avoid chlorine exposure, because chlorine, same thing, interferes with thyroid function in those people who are marginal, who are right there at the line, and they can't allow any other interference. Now, there's a quick way to actually measure your own thyroid function using a thermometer. And you can look this up on the internet. It's called Dr. Broda Barnes' temperature test. And what you do is you take an oral thermometer, you know, the kind that you used to shake down, not the digital, and you put that under your arm first thing in the morning before you get out of bed, before you start stirring, and you measure that temperature under your arm in your axilla area, and you write it down. Do that for 7 days. You're looking for an average of between 97.8 and 98.2. And if it's below the 97.8 reading on that thermometer, your thyroid is hypothyroid. And you may need to work with somebody from a nutritional perspective to find out if you knew ashwagandha or iodine or tyrosine or selenium. These are all things the body needs in order to make thyroid hormone that you may not be getting in your diet or your supplement program. Find a functional medicine doctor, because this is so often misdiagnosed or untreated in a you know, conventional medical setting.
1: It's a great question, Sue. And bottom line is, feeling lousy every day is not something we want to normalize, and neither is a suspicious nodule that gets waved away without some clear documentation with it. So push for that full thyroid panel, you know, push for the antibody testing, you know, see a specialist, and don't stop asking those questions until you get the answer that matches how you feel. And so, Sue, again, great question. That's exactly the kind of questions that we want more of you calling in about, because if you're nodding alone right now and you think that's me, you are not far from alone. I want you to reach out to us anytime at healthtalkamerica.com and keep those questions coming at 800-606-8822. And we've got more ahead this hour, so don't go anywhere. We'll be right back.
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0: Welcome back to Health Talk America, the nation's number one health talk radio show. I'm Dr. Adam Brockman, and we're moving right along this hour with a program that's full of great questions and important conversations. And as always, the number to reach us is 800-606-8822. That's 800-606-8822. 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Again, 800-606-8822. 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There you'll find the show notes, the resources, and the references. They're always available, and they're waiting for you there. Okay, Dr. Bob, we have an email question in. I want to give it a little bit of time because it touches, again, another condition that is significantly underdiagnosed. It's frequently misunderstood and living in the bodies of millions of Americans who may not have a name for what they're experiencing. So this question, it comes from Michelle in Nixa, Missouri, and she writes in and asks, how does Sjogren's disease become systemic versus just causing symptoms like dry eyes and dry mouth? And she asks, is it genetic, and should I get my kids tested for it? Again, that we're talking about Sjogren's, and that is spelled Sjogren's disease. Mm-hmm. Okay, that's for our listeners, Dr. Bob. So it's Sjogren's. I'll go ahead and let you get started with this.
1: Right. Well, first of all, Sjogren's is not genetic. There may be a weakness in the gene for autoimmune diseases across the board, but it's not genetic, and it's not something you have to worry about in your children. However, this is where medicine fails most of the time, and I'm talking about conventional medicine. What happens with conventional medicine when they approach a person with autoimmune conditions, they have two things they can do. They can either speed things up or slow things down. That's basically what it's about, unless you speak to, let's say, an infectious disease doctor, MD. There's been always an ongoing war between the rheumatologists and the infectious disease MDs, and the war goes like this. The rheumatologists who treat a lot of these autoimmune diseases, rheumatoid arthritis, Sjogren's, lupus, etc., they try to suppress the immune system. The immune system in an autoimmune disease is overreactive. It's hyper responsive to something. They just don't know what that something is. And frankly, they don't really care about that something. All their goal is, and again, this comes from experience here, not everyone, but most of the time their goal is to suppress it. Give that person prednisone, give them methotrexate, give them something to slow the immune system down. And that may, in the absence of any other answers, that may be appropriate, because if that immune system continues to run at 120 miles an hour in a 65 mile an hour zone, comparing it to automobiles, it's something's going to break. Something's going to blow up. Something's going to happen. So they do their best, and then they hope for the best, hoping that somehow in a miracle way, the body will right itself. And it doesn't. And usually the drugs end up taking the patient's life before the disease does, as in the case of Sjogren's. So I'm not a fan of this. This is an autoimmune disease. It's a chronic inflammatory disease where it attacks the moisture-producing glands in the body, leading to dry eyes, dry mouth, and the skin can become involved too. But I have found in my own practice for most autoimmune conditions, including Sjogren's, that a plant-based diet, when you go on that, it can actually trigger a remission response, which means you're basically lowering inflammation. That's how it's working, a plant-based diet. That's not the standard American diet, by the way, the SAD diet. You got to get away from that for sure and add more of those important omega-3 fatty acids. And you got to look for the infection. I mean, there's an infection somewhere. It could be in the oral cavity, could be in the bowel, could be a parasitic infection, a yeast infection. There's so many things that it can be, but that's why you got to get to doctors who understand this, know how to treat it. We talked earlier in the show, Dr. Brockman, about autoimmune disease with another person listening to the show. We recommended Holistic Care Clinic. I go there because they know how to treat autoimmune conditions in a safe and effective way without using immunosuppressive drugs, but they have the ability to use them when necessary. They just stay away from it because they know it's frosting on burnt cake. It's painting over termites. It's a disaster waiting to happen. So holisticcare.com, that's how you get to them, holisticcare.com. They'll do a great job. Also, with people with autoimmune conditions, they need to have their DHEA sulfate tested in their bloodstream. They are universally low in DHEA, which is a hormone put out by the adrenal glands. That, along with many of the other functional medicine and holistic care things that are available for autoimmune conditions, almost always outperforms allopathic mainstream medicine.
0: And Dr. Bob, I want to build on the part of the question was asked about the children being tested. So there's no standardized screening protocol for children of Sjogren's patients. What I would recommend is basically that informed awareness rather than some type of a clinical test, unless your children are experience some type of symptoms. And it's very rare, but does occur. And when it does, it often presents with more systemic features at onset than adult cases. And so in the meantime, the most meaningful thing you can do for your children, long-term autoimmune health, is the same thing that benefits every member of your household. That's an anti-inflammatory nutritional foundation, that plant-based diet, adequate vitamin D. These are all important things. Pay attention to that gut microbiome. So Michelle, you had that layered question and you deserve that complete answer. I hope you got something out of the recommendations Dr. Bob gave. I hope it gives you a clearer picture. So I want you to keep those questions coming. 800-606-8822. We'll be right back on Health Talk America.
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0: Well, that brings us to another end of this hour together on Health Talk America. And I want to say what a great run of questions we got into today. We talked about incontinence, thyroid mysteries, a whole gamut. This is exactly why we do this on the show and exactly why so many of you keep showing up week after week. But before I let you go, I want to say thank you to everyone who's called in today, who's emailed or sent in a message this hour. Your questions are the entire engine of this program. You bring us these real, lived, sometimes messy health situations that you're dealing with, and that's what makes this show worth doing. And Dr. Bob and I, we love doing it. So to everyone who took the time to reach out today, truly, thank you. And for anyone listening right now thinking, I've got a question of my own, please don't sit on it. Head over to healthtalkamerica.com and send it our way, or send us a message, call into the show, our toll-free hotline, 800-606-8822. 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The website, again, it's healthtalkamerica.com. It's also where you'll find deeper resources, past episodes, and ways to keep the conversation going between now and the next time that we're on air together. Now, before I close things out, I want to hand the mic over to my co-host for a few final thoughts. Dr. Bob, go ahead and take it away.
1: All right. Well, first of all, I want to say that there is no bad health question. The only bad health question may be the question you're not asking. So call us. Put us to work. You have two physicians working free for you, free 99 for you, each and every weekend, same time, same place. Your health is your most precious possession. Guard it. 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I also, Dr. Brockman, want to thank our affiliate radio stations. 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Or if you want to hear something that we said and you want to hear it again, because sometimes Dr. Brockman and I talk fast, you can go over to the website, healthtalkamerica.com. 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
0: Well, I couldn't have said it better myself, Dr. Bob. 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Thanks for spending this hour with us. We'll talk again soon.
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0: ABC News, I'm Mike Dubosky. President Trump has ordered all American flags be flown at half staff this week following the passing of South Carolina Republican Lindsey Graham overnight.
1: Senator Lindsey Graham turned 71 3 days ago and had just completed his 10th trip to Ukraine to meet with President Volodymyr Zelensky. Now comes word that Graham, first elected to the Senate in 2003, has died after what his office calls a brief and sudden illness. Graham was a sharp critic of President Trump when both were running for the Republican nomination in 2016, but would later become one of Trump's staunchest defenders. Lindsey Graham, dead at 71. Jim Ryan, ABC News.
0: Meanwhile, violence has broken out once again around the Strait of Hormuz, with Iranian and U.S. officials at odds over whether that crucial waterway is open to shipping traffic. Talks in Oman wrapped up with no clear pathway towards ending the war. And severe storms sweeping across much of the eastern U.S. overnight, leaving flooded homes and businesses. This is ABC News. Fire crews are making progress on the Summit Fire burning in Southern California. That blaze is now 15% contained, having churned through nearly 2,700 acres. The family of Mississippi teen Nolan Wells has now hired a prominent attorney and is arranging for a private autopsy after that 18-year-old drowned on the 4th of July. ABC's Olivia Rubin.
2: And part of the sheriff's investigation, social media video full of boats and beachgoers, which the family says shows an argument involving their son, though the details are unclear.
3: We're working towards the same goal as the family, okay? We want a thorough investigation. It takes time on things like this to make sure things are done right.
2: The sheriff is asking anyone with information to come forward.
0: Community members gathering for a vigil for Wells last night. And five New York City buildings remain evacuated after a building in Manhattan shown signs of possible collapse last week. I'm Mike Dubosky, ABC News.
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8: Residents in Waverly and Verdon have filed a lawsuit against Sangamon County, the Sangamon County Board, and developer Cyrus One over plans to build a data center in southern Sangamon County. In addition to alleging technical errors in the county's approval process, the plaintiffs argue Sangamon County has not sufficiently demonstrated the safety of the half-gigawatt data center development. Early July marked the deadline for filing a lawsuit under Illinois zoning law, which allows for judicial review of the April zoning approval. No court date is currently set for the case. In other news, a Springfield man has been jailed after threatening IDOT workers. The Sangamon County Sheriff's Office reports that IDOT employees mowing along North Peoria Road called police after a man emerged from a house brandishing a sledgehammer. 41-year-old Benjamin Rhodes of Springfield reportedly admitted to wielding the destructive implement because he was upset about the workers mowing near his property. Rhodes was arrested and charged with unlawful use of a weapon with intent. For more news, visit WMAY.com. I'm Stan Anders, and up next is your News Channel 20 Storm Team Forecast.
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11: Here's your updated News Channel 20 Storm Team forecast. Ample sunshine expected this afternoon with daytime highs approaching 87. Winds out of the northeast, 8 to 15 miles per hour. Clear skies again tonight, lows level off around 65. I'm meteorologist Jennifer Wojcicki on 97.7 and 970 WMAY, Springfield's News and Talk. Currently, it's 82 degrees.
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13: Well, hello and welcome. I'm Dr. Adam Brockman, and this is Health Talk America. I'm flying solo for the first few minutes of this hour, so it's just you and me, which means we're going to get a little bit more personal than usual. And today, personal is exactly where I want to start. I want to ask you something. Have you ever watched someone's hand shake, maybe reaching for a coffee cup, maybe trying to sign their name on a birthday card, and felt that quiet, achy helplessness of not knowing what to say? Or maybe it wasn't someone else's hand. Maybe it was yours. If so, you are far from alone. Millions of Americans live with a condition that doesn't make headlines. It doesn't get the telethons, and it rarely gets talked about outside of a doctor's office. And yet it can reshape a person's entire relationship with their body. It's called essential tremor. And today I want to spend a few minutes making sure you understand exactly what it is, what it isn't, and why later this hour we're going to sit down with someone who has lived every single day the last several decades inside this condition and who has quite literally built life's work around finding her way through it. So let's talk essential tremor. Here's the first thing I want you to know. Essential tremor is not Parkinson's disease. I cannot tell you how many times I've heard that confusion in healthcare. And it's an honest one. Both conditions, they involve involuntary shaking. Both can affect the hands, and both can be profoundly disruptive to daily life. But they are different animals entirely. Parkinson's tremor typically shows up at rest when the hand is just sitting in your lap, sitting still. Essential tremor, by contrast, tends to show up during action, when you're reaching for something, when you're writing, when you're holding a cup of coffee or threading a needle. It's what neurologists call an action tremor, and it's actually one of the most common movement disorders in the entire world. Some estimates suggest it affects somewhere in the neighborhood of 7 million Americans. So sit with that number for just a second. 7 million. That's more people than live in the state of Arizona. And yet, how often do you hear about it? Rarely. Essential tremor doesn't often make it into a casual conversation, and it certainly doesn't get the same spotlight as heart disease or diabetes. But ask anyone who lives with it, and they'll tell you, it touches everything. It touches the coffee cup that you're almost afraid to fill up too full. It touches the handwriting you used to be proud of. It touches the meal you'd love to eat without worrying whether the fork will make it to your mouth without a detour. It touches confidence. It touches independence. And for many people, it touches identity itself. Because when your hands begin to betray you in public, it can feel like the whole room is watching, even when nobody's paying attention at all. Now, if any of this sounds familiar, if you've been sitting there nodding along, wondering whether what you're experiencing has a name, I want you to do something for me. I want you to head over to healthtalkamerica.com. That's healthtalkamerica.com. We've got resources there on movement disorders, essential tremor, and the broader nervous system conversations that we have on this program. And it's designed to help you put language to what you're feeling so you can have a smarter conversation with your own doctor. And here's where the story gets interesting, because essential tremor isn't fully understood, even by the experts. We know it often runs in families. There's a strong genetic component for many people. We know it tends to worsen with stress and fatigue and caffeine and certain medications. We know it can begin often subtly in a person's 30s or 40s, and for some become progressively more pronounced with age. But what we don't have, despite decades of research, is that single silver bullet cure. What we do have is a growing and exciting body of research into how certain metabolic states in the body may influence the nervous system's electrical signaling. And that, my friends, is where today's story takes a turn I think you're going to want to stick around for. Because later this hour, I'm going to introduce you to a woman whose life took a hard left turn many years ago. A devastating personal loss that could have ended her story right then and there, and instead became the beginning of a 35-year journey into nutrition, metabolic health, and eventually her own deeply personal relationship with essential tremors. Nobody handed her a formula. She built her understanding one hard-won lesson at a time in real life through real trial and error. And what she discovered about her own body along the way is something I think a lot of you are going to recognize in yourselves, whether you've ever shaken a hand in your life or not. I don't want to give away too much before we get there, but I will tease you with this. It involves a metabolic state your body can enter that some researchers believe may have a real measurable relationship with neurologic function. Something that for her changed a daily struggle into something that she could actually manage on her own terms in a matter of minutes rather than years. And listen, if you've got a health question of your own, whether it's about tremors or nutrition or something else entirely that's been on your mind, we want to hear it. You can reach us anytime through the website. Again, that's healthtalkamerica.com. That's healthtalkamerica.com. That's where you're going to find the past episodes and the show notes on everything that we cover here, including today's conversation on essential tremors and metabolic health. 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Also dial in our hotline, and that number is 800-606-8822. Again, 800-606-8822. 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That's healthtalkamerica.com. And this story of essential tremors, it's quite common, and it's quiet, and it's underestimated, and it's often carried in silence. But it's also, as you're about to hear, we're going to have a story of persistence and perseverance of a woman who turned personal devastation into decades of purpose. And ongoing, she's been helping evolve the science of how we look at this and we put into our bodies, and it might just have more influence over our nervous system than most of us ever learned in school. So I want you to stay right there. When we come back, I'll be joined by a woman who has spent 35 years turning heartbreak into health advocacy, and who is going to walk us through what it's really like to live with essential tremor and what she's learned about the nervous system and metabolism along the way, and why she believes so many of you listening right now could benefit from paying that closer attention to this conversation, tremor or not. So I don't want you to go anywhere. Health Talk America will be right back. I'm Dr. Adam Brockman.

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7: And we are back. This is Health Talk America. I'm Dr. Adam Brockman, and if you're just joining us, we open this hour talking about essential tremors, what it is, how it's different from Parkinson's, and why millions of Americans quietly live with it every single day, often without a name for what they're feeling. Well, now it's time to put a real face and a real story to that conversation. Joining me now is a woman who has spent the last 35 years building a life out of a moment that could have broken her completely. Everything she knows, she has earned the hard way through lived experiences, relentless curiosity, and an unwillingness to accept there's nothing you can do as that final answer. Today, she joins us to talk about her own journey with essential tremor and the metabolic discovery that has changed her daily life. The work she now does carries forward through approved medical solutions. Please welcome to the program a good friend of mine, Maria Watson. Maria, thank you so much for your time today and join me here on Health Talk America. How are you?
8: I'm so good. And you know what? Thanks goes to you and to God, because the fact that I'm being able to tell my story and hopefully help someone else understand the answer is not nothing can be done. And certainly the answer isn't go buy weighted silverware. You know, that's like not a solution. So anyway, I appreciate telling this story. Do you mind if I kind of start at the beginning?
7: Yeah. I think, you know, Maria, before we get into that science, I want to start with where your story actually takes place, because from what I understand, this whole journey didn't begin in a lab or a boardroom. It began with some heartbreak, unfortunately.
8: So I lost my 3-year-old son to a drunk driver in 1987. I have two other sons, but the loss of Joshua was so devastating. And I people tell me how brave I was. I wasn't brave. I was a complete mess. I tried to kill myself for 3 years. And it's, as we all know, killing yourself is not difficult if you just keep trying. And I'm a very confident person. But every single time at the 11th hour, somebody would find me and help me. So one day I went into a tanning salon. I was trying to kill myself, so I didn't even ask the guy what he was sampling on me. He just handed me this drink. I didn't even ask what it was. I just drank it. And then I went into the tanning salon, and usually in those quiet tanning beds in the old days, if I would think of Joshua, I couldn't breathe. It was like an elephant was on my chest. So I realized I was breathing and I was thinking about Joshua, and I came running out of that room and I said, "What in the hell did you give me?" And this poor kid, it was his first day in a network marketing company, and he didn't even know how to fill out the order form. He said, "It's okay. It's okay. Don't get mad. It's just an amino acid." Well, the way I felt that fast made me want to go tell the world about that stuff. So I go home to Joshua's dad, who is now my ex-husband, and I said, "You're not going to believe this. I found this powder. I'm going to be normal again." And he's like, "Maria, there is no powder that's going to help you." I said, "Give me 2 weeks." And Adam, those 2 weeks was not in my head. I ended up joining that company. I broke all sales records. I didn't even know the pay plan. I didn't care. I just wanted to go around and tell people, "You don't ever have to be depressed." Well, the company ended up changing the formula. So one of the things I learned early on, but the hard way, I had built this massive business, and now the product doesn't work anymore. And I found out that they had taken out some of the active ingredients, and my whole business was over because it wasn't working anymore. So I ended up learning through a USDA inspector how to get that product made at a lab. My journey was very expensive, and I never looked back. Every day was in Joshua's name. And the journey, I just kept learning things. Like, first I learned about amino acids. Then I learned about progesterone. Then I learned about iodine. Then I learned about nitric oxide. And now I've learned about ketones. The journey drops things in my lap. I always pay attention. And this thing with tremors, I had had a tremor for 25 years, and I'm sure that it goes back to the trauma. But I have joined a lot of tremor groups, and Adam, there doesn't seem to be any solution but deep brain stimulation. Or I'm reading these people are getting Botox for their shaking heads, and I keep posting on these groups, "Why not just try these ketones? You either stop shaking or you don't." And you know, I've had amazing results. It's been over a year now, and every single day I wake up in the morning, I ingest 24 grams of our clean ketones, which have no bad stuff in it. It's just a pure keto ester on a glycerol molecule. And I usually wear a monitor. It just ran out yesterday, but I have a ketone monitor. And it shows that in 40 minutes, I am in this level of ketosis. And now I'm studying it. It's not just the shaking. My memory is different. My focus is different. I can sign a check. My handwriting is back. So I can't tell you how much I appreciate that you would let me tell others. This wasn't magical and it wasn't overnight, but I am so grateful.
7: Yeah. And I think, you know, a big part of this and the reason I wanted to bring you on the show is because you were telling me about this study that you're going to invite listeners to do. We're looking for about 50 participants overall, and there's still some availability on that for so our listeners. Again, I'm going to go ahead and drop the website where you can sign up for this study. If you have essential tremors or know somebody that in your family that does, this is a great opportunity to help them. So the website is bioinsights.com/study. That's bioinsights, bioinsights.com/study. Real easy form to fill out that will get you some information to help you participate in this study. And Maria, can we got a minute or so before break, but can you just tell our listeners what they can experience with that study?
8: Absolutely. I was worried that this was in my head, that I've got such a powerful brain that I can just make myself stop shaking, which I know it is. Okay, here's the study. It is so simple. It's 3 days. We send you the product. This is an IRB approved protocol. So we went through all the hoops to get the protocol, meaning the directions of what to do. We got that approved. So you get your products 3 days and you tell us if you stop shaking. And when I did this just for fun, we got like 23 people. 95% of them reported that they got 4 to 6 hours of no shaking. I now am getting about 8 hours and I'm able to drink coffee and I'm able to hold it in one hand. So I think it's cumulative.
7: Mm-hmm. Yeah, and this is important to note. You know, again, in the first segment, we were talking about some of these symptoms of essential tremors. And Maria, again, thanks for joining me. Thanks for your openness this hour. And folks, if you want to check out Maria's website, it's approvedmedicalsolutions.com. And again, I'm going to drop the name for the study here is for the essential tremors and using ketones to help that. And that is through bioinsights.com. Go to bioinsights.com/study to fill out a quick form, participate in the study. When we come back, we're going to continue this conversation with Maria Watson, including how she actually tracks her own ketosis day to day and why she says this feeling isn't just for people managing the tremor. Stay with us. Health Talk America. We'll be right back.

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7: High temperatures reach up to 87 this afternoon under mainly sunny skies. Winds out of the northeast, 8 to 15 miles per hour. Lows level off around 65. Tonight, clear skies. Clear skies tomorrow. Highs level off around 88.
6: I'm meteorologist Jennifer Fujitsky on 97.7 and 970 WMAY, Springfield's news and talk. Right now, it's 83 degrees.
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0: Welcome back, everyone. This is Health Talk America. I'm Dr. Adam Brockman. And before the break, we were talking with Maria Watson about her 35-year journey through nutrition, and specifically the moment she discovered that entering a state of ketosis could actually stop her essential tremors right in its tracks. So, Maria, thank you again for joining us this hour. Maria, I want to dig a little deeper into something practical here, because I think a lot of our listeners are wondering the same thing. Ketosis isn't something you can just feel with certainty, right? How do you actually know that you're in ketosis?
1: Well, I'm really glad you asked that, because first of all, in the most simple form, the keto diet that has been studied for years, especially in seizures, all things neurology, the keto diet is often what a doctor will tell you to go do. Well, I was reading about it, learning about it, because it puts you in the state of ketosis. But I couldn't tolerate the fat in the keto diet. My gallbladder just would go crazy. So I started studying exogenous ketones. That means you didn't make it, you actually ingested it. Well, all of the marketplace has these ketones that are attached to dangerous carriers, like butanediol has warnings and all. So I, again, straight from heaven, this guy drops into my life, and he's a double Purple Heart, and he has this ketone ester on a glycerol molecule. So I can tolerate the higher dose that you need for neurology, because you've got to get into ketosis. Well, Keto Mojo is a little device that your listeners can go buy and really learn how a little pinprick in 10 seconds can tell you your level of ketosis. I started with the Keto Mojo, and then I stumbled upon a wearable keto monitor, like a glucose monitor. So I started paying very close attention with the Keto Mojo, but then I got this wearable monitor, and they stopped making them, but I had already bought like 20 of them. But it wasn't enough for me, Adam, just that little machine told my phone I was in ketosis. Well, I could see that my handwriting was different. I mean, you go flip back to my old notebooks, it's not even legible. But now, within 40 minutes, like clockwork. Now, you have to be fasting. So in the morning, I usually stop eating at about 8 o'clock at night when I go to bed. So in the morning,

0: And during the day, I just don't eat. And I think that's why my state of ketosis is staying with me so long. But you can measure. But what I did, just because I wanted to go further than my handwriting, I actually bought an Apple Watch and I got an app on my phone called Strive. And when I'm in high ketosis on my monitor, my watch tells my phone I'm not shaking. So it wasn't in my head. That's why putting together this study is so important. Because if we can validate this, we have cracked the code. And I really don't care. If you want to just go try the keto diet, go ahead. The goal is to get into ketosis. And that's when the shaking stops.
1: Mm-hmm. Yeah, and that's an important note. And I love this this answer, because both you're giving that scientific, the information there, and it's completely human at the same time. You got that one hand, you've got the objective, the measurable data, the monitoring, and then that's kind of the evidence based approach that we like to talk about on the show here. So for those listening right now, if you want to participate in this study, You can do that. Go to bioinsights.com/study. And it's a study for essential tremors. And then also about, Maria has cracked that code into getting into ketosis. But then, Maria, on another hand, you've got this wonderfully simple kind of a personal biomarker, if you will, and that's by using, say, your own handwriting or grabbing a coffee cup. And these are the things that are important. So so something that's proof in your hands, and then also this study, which is, I think, it's a wonderful option for a lot of people. So let's.
0: I do want to say one thing about the coffee cup. That coffee cup thing, holding it with one hand, that's new. That has been more at the tail end. At the beginning, I was still holding my, I'm not even supposed to be drinking coffee, but and much less Kona coffee. I noticed I'm walking up the stairs with one hand on that cup. But in the study, the way we're measuring, because obviously, if you stop shaking, you stop shaking. But we had to have a way to measure it. So step one is you write a sentence. Then you take the products. It's nitric oxide combined with the ketones. And the only reason we included the nitric oxide, I've been taking nitric oxide supplements for 15 years. And we didn't know if that was a variable. So we had to include it. But you write your name. You take your nitric oxide, you wait 40 minutes, you take your ketones, you wait another 40 minutes, and you write the same sentence. It's either better or it isn't.
1: It's a simple test, and it's something that you can see in real time. So let's go ahead and zoom out for a second, Maria. We got another minute or so before break, but because I know these essential tremors is you're talking about it with your personal experience, but this ketosis research goes well beyond the tremor management. So can you give just a few of the broader known benefits of that state of ketosis that our listeners should know about?
0: Well, I'll tell you a big one. A pharmacist had this woman out of Wisconsin call me, and her son was having 20 seizures a day. And I said, let me send you some products. But can you try cutting his carbs until my product gets there? Well, she texted me the next day that just by cutting the carbs, which is the keto diet, just by cutting the carbs, she cut down his seizures. So what is so interesting to me about how the brain works, I believed that I'm 70 years old, and I thought, okay, this little dementia's creeping in. I couldn't remember people's names. Now I'm into this ketone thing for 18 months. Not only do people walk by me in the gym and I remember their name, I remember their husband's name. And it's real. It's that. It's improving so much. Now, it doesn't fix. It just satisfies your quality of life.
1: 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We'll be right back with Maria after the break. 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

0: And welcome back. This is Health Talk America. I'm Dr. Adam Brockman, and we're continuing our conversation with Maria Watson, who has spent 35 years turning a personal loss into a mission around nutrition, metabolic health, and her own journey with essential tremors. Maria, before the break, you walked us through some of the broader research on ketosis, everything from the memory to the metabolic support. And it strikes me that a lot of what you're describing isn't exclusive to the people that are managing the tremor, the essential tremor. So let me ask you this. It sounds like everyone could benefit from this level of ketosis, not just people dealing with essential tremors. Is that fair to say?
1: Not only is it fair, but if you go to the ketomojo.com website and you hit their research button and you see everything that ketosis does, I mean, it's Alzheimer's. It does do things helpful for Parkinson's. It's dementia. They have a study on OCD turning around in 8 days on the keto diet. So it's neurological. And it is, you just feel so good. And by the way, you actually aren't hungry. I have been managing my weight. My husband, who never pays attention to what I do for a living, he just gained weight on a cruise, finally tried using the ketones in the morning on an empty stomach, and he's already dropped 6 pounds. And nothing's changed. We're still drinking and eating like normal. But I want to go back to the fasting because it is important. I have been fasting for probably 18 years. The fasting itself never helped the tremor. So there is something magical about the fasting and the ketones. And you've got to just experience it. You don't have to wait a month. That's why the study is only 3 days. Because it's either going to work on you or it isn't. Now, if your listeners do not want to join the study because they don't have tremors, but they want to buy the product, you have to use this code and you'll save money. But it's important because our company only sells to doctors and their patients. So the code Watson22 will let you just go to the website approvedmedicalsolutions.com and it'll let you buy the ketones and try them. But I beg of you, if you know somebody that shakes, I joined all these tremor groups on Facebook. Those people, the number one word is embarrassment. They don't want to go out because they don't want people to stare at them. That is not quality of life.
0: Mm-hmm. And I've treated people with essential tremors for years, decades now, and this is a great option for them. And Maria, I do want you to describe the ketones for our listeners. It comes in a just a really quick, easy to take 2 ounce bottle. So just describe how you put yourself in ketosis, that state of ketosis, which again is got so many health benefits. So describe what you've came up with through Approved Medical Solutions, the product, and how the participant or the listener or somebody that wants to just do it for health benefits, how that looks.
1: Okay, so the study has the same 2 ounce bottle, but it's got 24 grams of active. So it looks like it's empty, but the directions tell you for the study, because I didn't want to mess around with 2 bottles. So the study, you just put water in it, you shake it, and you shoot it. And you wait 40 minutes, and you do that whole protocol. So write the sentence. For the listeners that just want to go to the website and experience it, we call it clean ketones. It's got no caffeine, no salts, no butanediol, no sugar. And you just get the 2 ounce bottle. You don't need to add water to it. It says add water, but that's because it's trying to hydrate you, but you don't have to add water. Then that's 12 grams. Our clean ketone is 12 grams. The study in one bottle is 24. But the best way to test, if you don't have tremors and you want to see if this stuff is real, go do something like exercise. You don't get fatigued. I'm 70 and I'm doing 6 miles a day on an elliptical with a 9 resistance and an 8 elevation. I mean, and I'm not tired.
0: Yeah, and this is one of those things, you know. Again, I hear so many people, you know, they struggle with weight, they struggle with the brain fog, they struggle with memory, all these things that can be taken care of if somebody gets in that level of ketosis. So beyond this neurological piece that we're talking about with essential tremors, does ketosis help with weight loss?
1: Oh my gosh, you know, the whole measurement on my the wearable ketone monitor, the measurement is reporting how much fat I'm burning. My body is burning fat because it doesn't have any sugar during that time that I am in ketosis. I've not met anybody. Well, that's not true. Skinny people aren't going to get skinnier. But people that struggle with their weight, I got a feeling this is very similar to some of these injections. It works.
0: Mm-hmm. Yeah, absolutely. And we're talking with Maria Watson of Approved Medical Solutions, and she's been kind enough to let us in on a code that you can use, special Health Talk America listeners. 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And again, Maria, we got just a little bit of time left today. When we come back, we're going to wrap up this conversation. I'm going to ask Maria one final question to tie this all together. Stay with us. Health Talk America. We'll be right back.
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0: All right. Welcome back one more time. This is Health Talk America. I'm Dr. Adam Brockman, and we're wrapping up an incredible conversation this hour with Maria Watson. Maria, before I let you go, I want to ask you one last question. After everything that you've been through, the loss of a son, the 35 years of learning, the work that you've built, is there one thing that we can tie this all together and have a listener take away from today? And if so, what would that be?
1: So I think the biggest thing is this brand that I've created for doctors. 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It's approved medical solutions. I built it with all my heart and soul. I don't know why I started another brand at 70 years old, but I invite your listeners to really take a look at what we've got.
0: 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That's healthtalkamerica.com for past episodes, the show notes, and resources on everything we've covered today, including essential tremor, metabolic health, and so much more. I'm Dr. Adam Brockman. This has been Health Talk America. Take care of yourselves, take care of each other, and we'll see you next hour.

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5: ABC News, I'm Mike Dubusky. Lawmakers are marking the passing of Lindsey Graham, the South Carolina Republican who died overnight at the age of 71. His office says it was due to a brief and sudden illness. Fellow South Carolina Senator Tim Scott calling Graham irreplaceable. Tensions in the Middle East are ramping up again after several Gulf countries report they're under attack from Iran, just hours after the U.S. completed a third round of retaliatory strikes overnight. Ambassador to the U.N. Mike Waltz spoke to ABC's This Week earlier today.
6: Is the Iranian regime just completely out of control? Who are we ultimately negotiating with? And if that is to be believed, then where is the discipline?
5: And California fire officials have lifted evacuation orders for L.A. County as they say they've now stopped the forward progress of the Summit wildfire. This is ABC News. At least two people were killed after gunfire erupted at a street festival in Toronto last night. Police say the suspect or suspects are still at large. In New York, city officials have ordered dozens of buildings, including the Guggenheim Museum, to drain their cooling towers after they tested positive for Legionella. ABC's Ike Ajachi has more.
7: Health officials say they took immediate steps for remediation, and the city's health department has battled to contain a cluster of the disease now linked to more than 50 cases. Officials say that no additional action is needed and no one inside the building is at risk, but the bacteria is found in stagnant water that sometimes collects in those towers, and health officials stress this is not a problem with the city's water supply or plumbing services, but warn additional cases could appear within the coming days because symptoms can take up to 2 weeks after exposure to appear.
5: And kratom poisonings appear to be on the rise, with control centers reporting 3,000 calls for exposures just this year. Mike Dubusky, ABC News.
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10: Residents in Waverly and Verdon have filed a lawsuit against Sangamon County, the Sangamon County Board, and developer Cyrus One over plans to build a data center in southern Sangamon County. In addition to alleging technical errors in the county's approval process, the plaintiffs argue Sangamon County has not sufficiently demonstrated the safety of the half-gigawatt data center development. Early July marked the deadline for filing a lawsuit under Illinois zoning law, which allows for judicial review of the April zoning approval. No court date is currently set for the case. In other news, a Springfield man has been jailed after threatening IDOT workers. The Sangamon County Sheriff's Office reports that IDOT employees mowing along North Peoria Road called police after a man emerged from a house brandishing a sledgehammer. 41-year-old Benjamin Rhodes of Springfield reportedly admitted to wielding the destructive implement because he was upset about the workers mowing near his property. Rhodes was arrested and charged with unlawful use of a weapon with intent. For more news, visit WMAY.com. I'm Stan Anders, and up next is your News Channel 20 Storm Team Forecast.
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15: Here's your updated News Channel 20 Storm Team forecast. High temperatures reach up to 87 this afternoon under mainly sunny skies. Winds out of the northeast, 8 to 15 miles per hour. Lows level off around 65. Tonight, clear skies. Clear skies tomorrow. Highs level off around 88. I'm meteorologist Jennifer Fujitsky on 97.7 and 970 WMAY, Springfield's news and talk. Right now, it's 83 degrees.
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19: Well, hello, and welcome to Health Talk America, the show that's been separating fact from fad for over 30 years, one honest headline at a time. I'm Dr. Adam Brockman, and I've got to tell you, this hour's lineup is packed. We have your health headlines, your health alternative, and your health mystery coming up, and we got a lot to cover in between. We've got a cholesterol test that might be smarter than the one your doctor's currently running, a tick bite that turns hamburgers into the enemy, a sleep discovery that ties your pillow to your muscle tone, and cancer numbers that are both encouraging and a little humbling. And also a weight loss, the medication story that needs more nuance than the headlines are currently giving it. So I want you to buckle up. We've got some ground to cover. But first, the essentials. The phone number is open this hour, and it's open every hour. That's 800 800-606-8822. Again, that's 800-606-8822. And if you want to dive deeper, the show notes or anything we reference today, it's all waiting for you at healthtalkamerica.com. 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Now, let's go ahead and get into it. Let's start with our health headlines this week. Let's start at the heart, literally. For decades, the number everyone's obsessed with is LDL, and that's your so-called bad cholesterol. It's the headline stat on every lab report, the thing that your doctor circles in red pen. But here's the plot twist I want to tell you about. New research suggests that LDL might be measuring the wrong thing entirely. Think of it this way. LDL tells you how much cargo is on the truck. It doesn't tell you how many trucks are actually on the road. That's where the marker called ApoB comes in. It counts the particles themselves, and it turns out that the particle count may predict heart attack risk far more precisely than the cargo weight ever could. I'm talking about the LDL. To people, the same LDL number, but completely different ApoB counts and completely different risk profiles than the standard panel would ever flag. Now, if you listen to this show for more than 5 minutes at any time, you know exactly where I'm going to go with this. This is the textbook normal lab hidden risk situation. So here's your homework. If heart disease runs in your family, or you've ever been told that your cholesterol is borderline, but it's okay right now, ask for ApoB test by the name. It's one extra blood draw, and it might be the most important line item on your next physical. And speaking of things that are hiding in plain sight, let's talk about the tick that's turning people into accidental vegetarians. And I promise I'm not making this up. We've covered this on the show before. It's called alpha-gal syndrome, and the culprit is the bite of the Lone Star tick. Though researchers now say that the geographic region of the tick's capable of triggering this, it's wider and it's growing. So don't just assume that you're safe because you're not in a tick country labeled on a map. Here's the mechanism. The bite introduces a sugar molecule into your bloodstream. Your immune system builds antibodies to fight it. And from that point on, your body starts treating a cheeseburger like it's an intruder. So I'm talking about hives and GI distress, and in some cases, full anaphylaxis. And sometimes just hours after the meal, which makes the connection almost impossible to spot on your own right off the bat. So if you've developed a mysterious reaction to beef, pork, or lamb, and you spend any real time outdoors, this is a conversation that you need to have with your doctor. It's basically this absurd illustration of something that we always say on the show. Your environment writes those checks, and eventually your immune system, it has to cash them. And more on this later. But now let's move on from what's biting you to what's actually happening while you sleep. Researchers are zeroing in on the connection between deep, slow wave sleep and your body's overnight release of growth hormone, the stuff responsible for muscle repair and fat metabolism while you're trying to sleep. If you skimp on the deep sleep and you're not just groggy and irritable the next morning, you're also quietly sabotaging your body's ability to build lean muscle tissue and burn fat, no matter how clean your diet is or how hard you hit the gym. Deep restorative sleep is key. And that's the piece a lot of people miss. You can actually do everything right during the day and still undercut yourself at night. So protect that deep sleep like it's part of your training program, because it essentially is. A consistent bedtime in a cool, dark room and putting the phone down, I suggest as much as an hour before the lights are out. It's boring advice, but it gets those bulletproof results. All right, let's talk about a headline that's genuinely good news, but with an asterisk. Cancer mortality overall, it continues its long-term decline. And we're talking early detection and better treatments. And yes, even public health messaging is actually working. That's worth celebrating. And I don't say that about every headline that we cover on the show. But this is an important but, I want to tell you, that progress isn't landing evenly. Disparities by income, geography, and access to care mean plenty of communities aren't feeling that improvement at all. So here's what I think. Don't let a national average lull you into thinking that someone else has this handled. If you or a family member has skipped a screening because of cost or distance or plain fear, that gap in the data has a face and it might be yours. So call your provider. Ask about community screening programs. Be the reason the next set of statistics looks even better. And finally today, let's close with a story that keeps everyone that's that is in the know is talking about. It's the GLP-1 medications. It remains the biggest weight loss story in the country, and now researchers are asking a sharper question. How do these drugs actually perform in older adults, where muscle preservation and the bone density matter just as much as the number on the scale? So here's the nuance that keeps getting left out of this conversation. Losing weight quickly without protecting lean muscle can leave someone lighter but weaker, and weaker is not the goal. If you're on one of these medications, the GLP-1 medications, or thinking about starting, don't let this conversation stop at how much can I lose. Push it further with your provider. Ask about resistance training, adequate protein, and ongoing monitoring so the number on the scale doesn't come at the cost of your strength. So again, here's the rundown. A smart cholesterol test, a tick with a bizarre grudge against a barbecue, a sleep muscle connection worth protecting, cancer progress that it still has a gap that's worth closing, and the GLP medication trend that deserves a fuller conversation than it's getting. So the five headlines, five conversations that you can start with yourself this week to be your own best doctor. Okay, folks, so we got a full hour ahead, and I want your calls. The number to call in the show is 800-606-8822, 800-606-8822. 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Again, that's healthtalkamerica.com. Don't move. We've got a lot more ahead, and it's worth the wait. We'll be right back here on Health Talk America. I'm Dr. Adam Brockman.

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4: And we are back on Health Talk America. I'm Dr. Adam Brockman, and if you're just joining us or you stepped away to grab a snack, welcome aboard. 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The call-in line is open right now at 800-606-8822. 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And everything we're about to discuss, plus the full library of past episodes, lives permanently at healthtalkamerica.com. All right. I want you to think for a second about what you actually inherit from your family. You know, your eye color, yes. A tendency to fall asleep during long car rides, maybe. Grandmother's stubborn streak, almost certainly. But here's one thing you didn't see coming, and that's your gut bacteria. Not metaphorically, literally. Researchers have discovered that people who live together, we're talking spouses, kids, roommates, and whole households, actually swap and share microbiomes with each other to a degree that would make you look twice at the dinner table tonight. Let's start with a number. Couples living together share roughly 30% of their gut bacteria. And so again, that's 30%. Not because they're eating identical diets. The research shows that even when partners eat completely different meals, this happens from proximity. Now we're talking about sharing a kitchen, a bathroom, a bed, breathing the same air, touching the same doorknobs. And it doesn't just stop at the gut. Couples share up to 38% of their oral microbiome and around 35% of their skin microbiome. So in plain English, after enough years together, you and your spouse are running significantly overlapping bacterial ecosystems. Somewhere out there, you know, you're thinking this now, follow me here. A divorce attorney just realized that they need to figure out how they're going to split up the microbiome, the microbes in the body, right? Now, before you start eyeing your family with suspicion, here's the part that actually matters. Most of the sharing is a feature. It's not a bug. So a rich, diverse microbiome, one that's been cross-pollinating by the people around you, it's been linked to lower risk of things like irritable bowel syndrome and even certain cardiovascular issues. So your body isn't just tolerating this bacterial exchange. It may genuinely be benefiting from it. So diversity, it turns out, it's not some nice philosophical idea. It's biology working exactly the way it's supposed to. Now, here's where the story gets even bigger than the couch. Researchers pulled microbiome samples from families across more than 20 countries and found two distinct pathways of bacterial inheritance. The first is what we call vertical transmission. And that's mothers passing along the microbiome, the makeup of it, to their children. And remarkably, that their maternal fingerprint can still be detected well into adulthood. So decades after you've moved out, you've gotten married, and you started eating things that your mother would absolutely not approve of, traces of her microbiome, the influence of it, are apparently still riding around inside you. So somewhere, mothers, they're nodding and saying, I told you I'm always with you. And the second pathway is horizontal transmission. The the sharing that happens between people simply living in close quarters, regardless of blood relation. So again, we're talking roommates and partners and kids swapping bacteria with their siblings, and honestly, probably with a family dog too, though that is some research that still needs to catch up. The point is, your household isn't just a group of people who happen to share a same address. Biologically speaking, you're operating as something closer to a single interconnected ecosystem. So if you think of your home less like five separate apartments under one roof, and more like a coral reef where every organism influences the water everyone else is swimming in. And this isn't purely a human phenomenon either, which is the part of this that makes it so fascinating. Scientists studying multi-generational households found that the degree of bacterial overlap actually tracks with how much physical time people spend together, meaning that your teenager who slams the door and disappears to their room for 18 hours a day quite literally may be drifting apart from the family microbiome right along with everything else. So there's something almost poetic about that. Presence isn't just an emotional currency in the family. It turns out to be a biological currency as well. So what do we actually do with this? Well, here's my take, and I think here's why I think this story matters more than it sounds like on the surface. We spend so much time and energy talking about individual health, your diet, your exercise, your supplements, your sleep, as if each person in a household is running their own isolated experiment. But this research says otherwise. Family wellness isn't just a nice phrase for everyone to eat their vegetables. It's a biological reality. When one person in your house overhauls their diet, starting with maybe fermenting their own vegetables or brings home a dog that's tracked in half the backyard into the living room, they're quite literally changing the internal ecosystem of everyone else living there too. And here's the flip side worth sitting on. This cuts both ways. Chronic stress and poor sleep and processed low-fiber diets don't just affect the person that's eating them. There's growing reason to believe that these patterns ripple outward into the shared household in the microbiome as well. So not in a blame your spouse kind of way. Nobody's microbiome shaming anyone right now, but in a way that we're actually in this together. If you've ever wondered why an entire household seems to catch the same stomach bug or share the same sensitivities or even mirror each other's energy levels, this research offers a genuinely compelling piece of that puzzle. It might also explain why some households seem to weather cold and flu season as a unit. Either everyone gets hit or almost nobody does. It's shared exposure and it's shared defenses. So here's my prescription. It's a fun one. Treat your family's health like a shared garden, not separate flower pots. Cook real food together. Get outside together. If somebody in the house wants to start fermenting sauerkraut in the kitchen and it smells like a science experiment that's gone rogue, let them, because they might be quietly upgrading everybody's gut health in the process. And if you've got young kids, know that your time that you're spending with them now is more than just shaping memories. It's shaping their internal biology. And that's one shared meal or one muddy hug at a time. It's one of these stories that starts as this quirky fact and it ends as a genuine reminder that health in a household isn't just parallel, it's connected. You are, in this very real sense, sharing more with the people that are around you than you ever realized. So the next time someone in your family finally convinces the rest of the house to eat more fiber, don't roll your eyes. Say thank you. It might be more help for your gut than what you're giving your partner or your family member credit for. Okay, so we've got a lot more ahead this hour, and I want to hear from you. Call us 800-606-8822. And remember, everything from today's show is archived and ready for you at healthtalkamerica.com. Stick around. We'll be right back.
5: A federal court of appeals has upheld the Protect Illinois Communities Act, overturning a lower court ruling which deemed the act's ban on semi-automatic rifles, high-capacity magazines, and various weapons attachments unconstitutional. The so-called assault weapons ban is expected to see further appeal after the Industry Trade Association plaintiff in the case, the National Shooting Sports Foundation, promised to take the case to the U.S. Supreme Court. Currently in its upcoming fall session, the Supreme Court is slated to hear challenges against a Chicago-area ban which preceded the state law. Up next on Friday, Illinois Governor J.B. Pritzker signed another round of bills from the recent legislative session. One of those bills mandates text message notifications be sent to people on pretrial release for reminders of their court dates. Additionally, Governor Pritzker signed the Reverend Jesse Jackson Senior Young Voter Empowerment Law, which, effective immediately, requires all high school districts in the state to give eligible graduating students the opportunity to register to vote. The governor also signed a separate bill into law permitting school districts to use an e-learning day, which does not count against a district's allotted emergency days if chosen as a polling place. And finally, the Illinois Finance Authority has issued a report on the expansion of electric vehicle infrastructure throughout central Illinois. In the Springfield area alone, the IFA reports a total of 32 charging ports went online citywide last month, in part thanks to a grant of over $629,000.

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2: Here's your updated News Channel 20 Storm Team forecast. High temperatures reach up to 87 this afternoon under mainly sunny skies, northeasterly winds 8 to 15 miles per hour. Clear skies tonight, lows around 65. High temperatures reach up to 88 tomorrow, ample sunshine expected. Lots of sunshine and dry Tuesday and Wednesday with highs in the low 90s. I'm meteorologist Kara Foster on 97.7 and 970 WMAY, Springfield's News and Talk. 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
4: You're back with Health Talk America. I'm Dr. Adam Brockman, and I've got a sweet one for you today, quite literally. 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If you got a health question that's burned a hole in your pocket, now's the time to dial in, because we love nothing more than working through your real world questions on there. Man, before we get to today's health alternative, I want to take a moment to talk about something I genuinely believe in. And with that, let's talk about your mouth for a second, because here's something most people never think about, and that's oral health and the whole body health that is far more connected than we give it credit for. And that's exactly why I want to tell you about Spry. Spry makes oral care products that are functionally powered by xylitol, and that's a natural sugar that doesn't just avoid feeding the bacteria that causes cavities. It actively works against them. And most gum and mints on the shelf are loaded with sugar or artificial sweeteners that do your teeth zero favors. Spry flips that entirely. Their chewing gum, the mints, and the toothpaste uses xylitol as that star ingredient. It helps to reduce the harmful bacteria that's responsible for plaque, cavities, and bad breath, while also supporting saliva production, which is your mouth's natural defense system that working the way that it's supposed to with xylitol. And here's what I appreciate most. Spry isn't just chasing a trend. They're addressing a root cause. Dry mouth, bacterial overgrowth, enamel erosion, those aren't just cosmetic issues. They're gateways to bigger inflammation problems that can ripple into your overall health. And taking care of your mouth is taking care of your body. 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The website is clear.com. That's spelled X-L-E-A-R.com. They are the same makers of Clear nasal sprays, also powered by xylitol, which you should try as well. That's clear.com for Clear nasal sprays in the Spry dental defense system. All right, let's get into this week's health alternative of the week.

This week's health alternatives is organic raw honey and its underrated role in immune and gut health. Here's a number that stopped me in my tracks. The average American consumes over 150 pounds of refined sugar a year, while one of the nature's most powerful immune supportive sweeteners sits quietly on the shelf right next to it. So today we're talking about a real raw honey, not the ultra processed, the heat treated syrup that's masquerading as honey at the bottom shelf, but the genuine article. Here's why raw honey deserves a second look. Unlike refined sugar, which offers your body nothing but a fast spike and an equally fast crash, raw honey retains natural enzymes and trace antioxidants in small amounts of pollen that some research links to reduced seasonal allergy sensitivity. So it's a training your immune system effect from a repeated low-dose exposure of raw honey. It's also documented that its antimicrobial properties. Raw honey, it's been used topically for wound care for generations. And there's decent evidence that it can soothe a scratchy throat and calm a nagging cough more effectively than many over-the-counter syrups. In fact, some pediatric studies have found honey outperforms common cold suppressant ingredients for nighttime cough relief in children over 1 year old, which tells you something about how underestimated the substance really is. There's also a gut health angle that doesn't get nearly enough attention. Raw honey contains natural prebiotic compounds that can help feed the beneficial bacteria that's living in your digestive tract. Remember our conversation earlier this hour about shared family microbiomes? This is one of those small everyday inputs that can nudge your internal ecosystem in a healthier direction. And that's one spoonful at a time. But all this matters, not all honey on the shelf is created equal. A lot of commercial honey is ultra filtered and heat processed, which strips out much of what makes it beneficial in the first place, leaving you with something that's nutritionally closer to corn syrup than real honey. And some studies have even found a portion of imported honey on the store shelves is cut with cheap sweeteners entirely. So if you're going to make the swap, look for raw, unfiltered, and ideally local honey, because local matters because of that pollen profile, which will match closer to what is actually triggering your seasonal allergies in that particular area, which is exactly that low dose exposure effect that we're after. So here's my practical prescription. Try swapping refined sugar for raw honey in your tea, your morning oatmeal, or your homemade dressings. A spoonful before bed can also support and help you sleep better for some people, since the natural sugars help to regulate that liver glycogen overnight, potentially reducing that middle of the night cortisol spikes that jolt some people awake at 3 a.m. And one other important caveat, because safety always comes first on the show, raw honey should never be given to children under 1 year old. And for everyone else, in reasonable amounts, it's one of the simplest, most enjoyable upgrades that you can make in your pantry. Remember, your immune system is incredibly sophisticated. It just needs the right fuel in the right environment to do its job. You don't have to overhaul your entire diet overnight, but you do need to make consistent, intentional swaps. And if you're looking for high-quality, raw, unfiltered honey, Natural Grocers is a great place to start. They hold their products to strict quality standards, free of synthetic additives and unnecessary processing you'll find other places, and their staff can help you find the real thing. Raw honey, that's your health alternative of the week, something that is just an easy, powerful upgrade, and it's not a supplement. It's putting the real version of something that you already love back on the table. We'll be right back. 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

0: 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That's where Dr. Nathan Bryan's N101 comes in. 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

0: Welcome back to Health Talk America. I'm Dr. Adam Brockman, and this next segment is one of my favorite kinds to bring you. It's a medical mystery, and the kind that had doctors scratching their heads before the pieces finally clicked into place. 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Okay, it's time for our health mystery of the week. Okay, I want to set the scene. I want you to picture a man in his mid-40s. He's healthy, he's active, and there's no major medical history to speak of. He goes camping with friends, and he does what people do at campsites everywhere. He cooks up a steak over the fire, he eats well, and he sleeps under the stars. But hours later, something goes terribly wrong. Not immediately. That's the detail that makes this case so strange. It's not until well into the night, long after the meal, that his body starts reacting violently. I'm talking severe allergic symptoms in a cascade that ultimately proves fatal. And here's the twist that took investigators time to untangle. The culprit wasn't the steak itself, and it wasn't food poisoning. The real trigger happened weeks, maybe months earlier, from something far smaller than that cow. And it was a tick bite. And this case became one of the first documented deaths tied to a condition called alpha-gal syndrome, and it is, without exaggeration, one of the strangest allergic conditions in modern medicine. So here's the mechanism. Certain ticks, most notably the Lone Star tick, it carries a sugar molecule called alpha-gal in the saliva. And when the tick bites you, your immune system encounters this molecule, and in some people, decide it's a threat worth remembering. It builds antibodies against it. The problem is the same sugar molecule, that alpha-gal, is found throughout the tissue of mammals. So we're talking beef, pork, lamb, venison, essentially anything that is considered red meat. So your immune system, now primed to attack alpha-gal whenever it finds it, treats your dinner like it's an invading pathogen. And here's what makes this genuinely mysterious from a diagnosis standpoint. The reaction isn't immediate. With most food allergies, you eat the trigger and you know within minutes. The swelling, the hives, the trouble breathing, it's fast and it's obvious. But alpha-gal syndrome plays a much slower, a much sneakier game. Symptoms typically don't show up for 3 to 6 hours after the meal. So someone can eat a burger at a barbecue, feel completely fine, go through their evening, and then wake up in the middle of the night with hives or stomach cramps or, in severe cases, full anaphylaxis. Shock, and this is, you know, they have no absolutely any idea what triggered it because the culprit, the meal itself was hours in the rearview mirror. So for years, this delay sent patients and doctors chasing the wrong leads entirely. And we're talking food poisoning, stomach viruses, stress, anything but this tick bite. And the scope of this mystery is far bigger than what most people realize. The CDC estimates close to 450,000 Americans may be affected. And that number is almost certainly an undercount because the condition isn't nationally tracked and the delayed symptoms make it easy to miss. Even more concerning, researchers have documented what they are calling an explosive rise in the cases, with the positive antibody test climbing roughly 100-fold over the past decade. And this isn't staying confined to a traditionally a tick-heavy southeastern United States anymore. The geography of it, the footprint is expanding, which means doctors in regions that never used to worry about this are now seeing cases walk through their door with no framework for recognizing them. So who tends to get caught in this particular medical mystery? interesting. It's the research is showing that the typical patient profile skews toward older adults, more often women, and frequently the people who have already had this history of tick-borne illnesses like Lyme disease or existing food allergies. If that describes you or someone in your family, or you've noticed unexplained hives, GI distress, or allergic reactions that seem to have no obvious trigger, especially ones that show up hours after a meal rather than the minutes, this is worth raising directly with your doctor and specifically asking about alpha-gal antibody testing. So here's the part of that mystery that I think matters most to you listening right now. There's no cure, just time. Management is entirely avoidance, cutting out the red meat, sometimes dairy, and in some cases even being cautious with certain medications and vaccines that use the mammal-derived ingredients. But the good news, you can once it's identified, the condition is completely manageable. Poultry, seafood, eggs, and plant-based proteins are still on the table. But the real danger isn't the allergy itself. It's not knowing it exists in the first place. So in practice, I've had great success with acupuncture. So if you're affected, please look for a local provider that can administer acupuncture for allergies and the proper protocol that's associated with that. That's been our health mystery for today. The meat that bites back in the six-legged culprit behind it. So we got more ahead. 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We'll be right back. I'm Dr. Adam Brockman, host of Health Talk America, the nation's number one health talk radio show. 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
0: And that brings us to the close of another hour of Health Talk America. I'm Dr. Adam Brockman, and I want to say this was one of those hours that reminded me why I love doing this show. We covered a lot of ground today, and I mean it. We opened with the health headlines that range from a smarter cholesterol marker your doctor might not be checking to a sleep muscle connection most people have never even considered. Then we went even deeper into that family wellness story, the idea that your household isn't just sharing a roof, you're sharing a microbiome, quietly shaping each other's health in ways science is now only catching up to. Then we swapped out the pantry with a health alternative that's been sitting on the grocery store shelves the whole time, and that's real raw honey. And it does more for your immune system than most people give it credit for. And then we closed out with a genuine medical mystery, that alpha-gal syndrome, the tick-borne allergy that turned one man's steak dinner into a case study doctors are still learning from. So if there's one thread running through all of it, it's this, that your body is constantly sending you information. And so is the world around you, whether that's ticks, your table, your sleep, even your family. Health isn't one big decision that you make just one time. It's 100 small informed choices that are made consistently that add up to something real. And I want to say thank you to everyone who has called in, who's emailed, who's sent in a question today, and all of you that are listening. This show only works because you show up with real curiosity and real questions. And honestly, some of the best material we cover starts with something a listener noticed in their own life that science hadn't quite caught yet. Keep those questions coming. That's not just a nice sentiment. It's how this show gets better every single week. And before we sign off, let's lock in one more time. If you want to reach us, call us at 800-606-8822. 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And also for show notes, for references, for past episodes, and everything we discussed today, I want you to head over to healthtalkamerica.com. Bookmark it, share it with a friend, share it with someone who needs it. And if you missed anything this hour, it'll be waiting for you there. Again, that's healthtalkamerica.com. So that is it for this hour, friends. Be curious about your own body and be proactive about the things that are actually that you have control over, your sleep, your food, your movement, and yes, even your tick checks. Small steps consistently taken are how real health gets built. I'm Dr. Adam Brockman. Thank you for spending this hour with us. We'll see you next week right back here on Health Talk America. Until then, stay well, stay informed, and keep asking the questions that matter.
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7: Hey, ABC News, I'm Mike Dubusky. Lawmakers are remembering Lindsey Graham today, who passed away suddenly overnight at the age of 71. President Trump calling into NBC's Meet the Press earlier today.
8: But I thought he was just going to live forever, and it didn't work out that way.
7: Meanwhile, Democrat Cory Booker saying this in a video posted to social media.
9: I will miss my perhaps most unexpected friend in the Senate, and someone with whom I got some good things. Done.
7: South Carolina Governor Henry McMaster is expected to appoint a temporary replacement for Graham in the coming days. Meanwhile, tensions are escalating in the Middle East again. The U.S. conducting a new round of strikes on Iranian targets today, according to a U.S. official. The targets included Iranian air defense systems and small boats around the Strait of Hormuz. And severe weather alerts are in effect for Tennessee, Kentucky, and West Virginia once again today. This is ABC News. Crews in California making progress on the Summit Fire today, which has burned nearly 2,700 acres in Los Angeles County. Officials there say the blaze is now 15% contained.
10: Firefighters responding aggressively. We've seen quite the aerial assault, even a military C-130 aircraft assisting, as well as a dozen helicopters and fixed-wing aircrafts dropping water on those flames that are burning into the Angeles National Forest. Well, it's also impacting surrounding communities, as nearly 600 people are under evacuation orders or warnings, and officials say one home was damaged.
7: ABC's Melissa Adan, severe heat also impacting many in the West today, with triple-digit temperatures expected from Arizona all the way up through North Dakota. The World Cup semifinals take place this week. First up is France versus Spain on Tuesday. Then England faces Argentina on Wednesday. Argentina bested Switzerland last night in a nail-biter. I'm Mike Dubusky, ABC News.
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13: Residents in Waverly and Verdon have filed a lawsuit against Sangamon County, the Sangamon County Board, and developer Cyrus One over plans to build a data center in southern Sangamon County. In addition to alleging technical errors in the county's approval process, the plaintiffs argue Sangamon County has not sufficiently demonstrated the safety of the half-gigawatt data center development. Early July marked the deadline for filing a lawsuit under Illinois zoning law, which allows for judicial review of the April zoning approval. No court date is currently set for the case. In other news, a Springfield man has been jailed after threatening IDOT workers. The Sangamon County Sheriff's Office reports that IDOT employees mowing along North Peoria Road called police after a man emerged from a house brandishing a sledgehammer. 41-year-old Benjamin Rhodes of Springfield reportedly admitted to wielding the destructive implement because he was upset about the workers mowing near his property. Rhodes was arrested and charged with unlawful use of a weapon with intent. For more news, visit WMAY.com. I'm Stan Anders, and up next is your News Channel 20 Storm Team Forecast.
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17: Here's your updated News Channel 20 Storm Team forecast. High temperatures reach up to 87 this afternoon under mainly sunny skies, northeasterly winds 8 to 15 miles per hour. Clear skies tonight, lows around 65. High temperatures reach up to 88 tomorrow, ample sunshine expected. Lots of sunshine and dry Tuesday and Wednesday with highs in the low 90s. I'm meteorologist Kara Foster on 97.7 and 970 WMAY, Springfield's News and Talk. Right now, 84.
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2: Hi, everybody. Peter Greenberg here with another edition of Peter Greenberg Worldwide for the second weekend of July 2026. I hope you're having a great weekend where you happen to be. Let me tell you where we happen to be. Get out those maps, boys and girls. 46 degrees, 19 minutes north, 113 degrees, 17 minutes west. We are in Montana, specifically about 90 miles west of Missoula at a place called the Ranch at Rock Creek near Phillipsburg, Montana. Lots of history here. We're actually on a 6,600-acre luxury working cattle ranch in western Montana. And Phillipsburg, of course, a still-working, authentic, basically restored 19th-century mining town. Lots of history here. We'll be talking about that throughout the show. But, of course, you can always reach me. You know the drill. Peter at petergreenberg.com with your name, phone number, question or problem. We will solve it right here on the air. Before we get to that, let's talk about the news and airfares. I got to talk about airfares. They're not dropping. In fact, the CEOs of United, Delta, and Southwest have all made public statements that they're going nowhere south fast. They're going to stay north. In fact, they've got to recoup all that debt incurred by the rising fuel costs and, of course, jet fuel. And we're talking debt loads in terms of a decreased debt loads of over $1 billion in some cases for each airline. That means, even though jet fuel prices may come down if they ever open up the Strait of Hormuz and the supply chain changes, the debt doesn't. And they're going to do everything they can to recoup that debt. So what does that mean? Well, let's go back to something that happened about 2 months ago, the failure of Spirit Airlines. Why'd they go out of business? Well, they couldn't afford the fuel bill either. And their business model was no longer sustainable. But that also speaks to other airlines as well. Here's an idea for you. Remember when Spirit Airlines was about to go out of business and they appealed to the government for a $500 million loan and the government was almost going to give it to them? Well, the deal fell apart. It's probably a good thing it did, because in its last month of operation, Spirit lost over $332 million. So a $500 million loan would have only kept them alive for maybe another month, but they had no other options. And that raises the question, where did their passengers go? Right, where do all those loyal Spirit passengers go? You know, Spirit's now being remembered in the fondest, most sentimental terms as a wonderful airline. Does anybody remember that Spirit was the whipping boy of consumers? Because we felt we were the whipping boy of Spirit. Remember, I used to joke about their motto, "We're not happy until you're not happy." Yes, it was a low-cost, low-fare airline, but they couldn't sustain the model. So where did their passengers go? Did they flock to other airlines? Not really. Most Spirit passengers, this might surprise you, only flew the airline once a year. So where are they going now? Not by plane. They're traveling by bus and by train. It's a matter of affordability. So now, where does that leave an airline like Frontier, which still bills itself as a ULCC, an ultra-low-cost carrier? Well, there's somewhat of a lie there. There's nothing ultra-low-cost about any carrier now. They got to pay the same amount of money for their fuel as every other airline. Well, the proof is in the numbers. Frontier Airlines just cut 34 international routes. Bye, see ya, gone. That tells you something. Now let's take a look at those routes themselves. This is scary. According to the data that we've reviewed, their load factor, meaning how full the plane was on some of these routes, was as low as 17%, meaning the low-fare customer wasn't even flying them, and they didn't have any serious business travelers. Well, Frontier's not alone. We're talking Allegiant cutting about 20 routes. And even some of the legacy carriers, like American, cutting 6 domestic routes already. Right now, we're talking L.A. to Cleveland, L.A. to Columbus, L.A. to Pittsburgh, L.A. to Washington, D.C., that's to Dulles, Charlotte to Ontario, California, Charlotte to Sacramento. That's just for starters. And what that means is, where are the passengers? Where are the actual cost of operations? Right? What are they making per passenger seat that no longer justifies the route itself? So we're not talking about just cutting a couple of flights temporarily. We're talking about taking flights off the schedule completely. Now, having said that, is all hope lost? Not necessarily. Here comes Breeze Airways, run by a legendary operator named David Neeleman. He's the guy who started JetBlue. Before that, he worked at Southwest. He also started Azul in Brazil. He's got Breeze Airways flying all these A220s around the country. They just launched, are you sitting down? 38 new routes just from Florida. What do they know that we don't know? Well, part of what they know is some of those routes used to be flown by Spirit. So good news there. But then again, is it sustainable? Well, it is if fares go up. And that's exactly what's going to happen. Now, is there any good news out there? Well, in the fare category, temporarily there is. Fares are coming down next month. For reasons that I can explain in a second, airfares in August are averaging 6% less than they did last year. That's even including the Iran war situation. And why is that? Gets back to affordability. We've gone a bridge too far here with airfares, and a lot of people are making the decision to hold back and not get on planes in August. A lot of the people who were on planes this month made reservations 2 to 3 months ago, but not anymore. So for the month of August, not only are we seeing a drop in airfares, guess what? We're seeing availability in some markets of frequent flyer seats that you can redeem for miles, and in some cases, for less miles than you thought possible. American Airlines is letting you redeem miles on some routes for as low as 9,000 miles. Now, that may be a trip from Des Moines to Chicago, but you get the idea. Now, one caution, it's not every seat on every flight, and it's certainly not anything that we can see in September. It's just for the month of August. Now, having said all that, when we talked about affordability, it brings up another item. How do you pay for these things, right? Well, again, the answer's in the numbers. I know a lot of people now are buying now and paying later. They're financing it on their credit cards, and they're not paying their credit card bills in full every month. Bad idea. And you know what? If you take a look at the numbers issued by the Federal Reserve Bank, the number of credit loan balances, that's on credit cards, that were 90 days or more delinquent was over 13%. That equals what it was during the financial crisis of 2008. Not a good sign, especially when you consider the interest rate's 26%. What's the total number of credit card debt, otherwise known as unsecured credit card debt in the United States? Are you sitting down? $1.3 trillion. How does that trickle down? The average American household holds about $11,000 in credit card debt, and only 49% of you're paying your bill in full every month. So before you're tempted to buy now and pay later, because we all love to travel, do the math. Not a good sign if 13% are essentially in default. That is not a good figure. And the real problem, of course, is people still want to fly, and the fares aren't coming down. So that may explain why August is lower than normal. But when we come back, some good news here from Phillipsburg, Montana, as we return to the ranch at Rock Creek. With so much history here, this isn't just a city slicker's ranch or some dude ranch. It's a working ranch where you can actually do it in luxury. A lot of fun, a lot of history. We'll talk about that when we come back. But first, we'll talk to Patrick Smith, the founder of AskThePilot.com, on his take on what's going on in the skies as we return to Montana right after this.
3: 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Peter Greenberg Worldwide will be right back.
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3: Once again, here's Peter Greenberg.
2: Peter Greenberg here as Peter Greenberg Worldwide continues from the ranch at Rock Creek in Phillipsburg, Montana. Of course, you know the drill. You can always reach me. Just email me, peter@petergreenberg.com with your name, phone number, question, or problem. We will solve it right here on the air. And, you know, I always like having my next guest on because we can talk for hours about this stuff, but hopefully make sense of it all. He's the author of AskThePilot.com, of course, the author always of Cockpit Confidential, the legendary, can I call you legendary? I think I will. Pilot Patrick Smith. How are you, sir?
16: Legendary works just fine for me.
2: Good.
16: So
2: okay.
16: It makes me feel a little old, but I'm okay with it.
2: Well, lots of stuff to talk about in the news, of course, when it involves air travel, air safety, air traffic control. I'm going to start with one with you. I have been, and I said this over the last couple of weeks, so it bears repeating. I have now been on 11 separate flights on 3 separate carriers. I'll name them: American, Delta, and United. Not one of them has been on time. 2 of them have canceled. 3 have been ridiculously delayed, but that's not the point. The point is, what was the reason they gave for each of the delays or cancellations? Operational issues. That was the first reason, which means nothing. I don't know what that means. So when I pressed them, they went to the next level of excuse, and they said, air traffic control congestion. And I said, really? Okay. So how did that happen? So, Patrick, I hope I'm going to ask you as a rhetorical question. Does air traffic control congestion happen because the air traffic control system can't handle the load? And or is it because the airlines themselves are unrealistically scheduling flights to be competitive at different crush hours that the system couldn't handle anyway?
16: Well, I think you know the answer, Peter. It's both of those things. And this isn't new. And part of the problem, too, and it's been the case for a long time, is airlines saturating our airspace with regional jets, smaller planes that, although they don't carry many people, they require just as much airspace as bigger planes, and it's just not an efficient use of airports and routes aloft, and that contributes a great deal to congestion and delays, especially in the Northeast, where things are so busy and there are so many big airports close together.
2: Yeah, and the other thing is airport capacity. And I'm not talking about air traffic control capacity. I'm talking about physical real estate and airport capacity. You're a pilot. I guarantee you that you're going to tell me that this has happened to you countless times, where you land and then you cannot cross a runway because of traffic. Or you can cross the runway, but you can't get to your gate because it's occupied. And the airline knew that before you ever took off. You know, what people don't realize is that there's a little system on your plane called an ACARS. It's sort of like a sort of upgraded fax system. And it's in the cockpit. And the minute it detects the nose gear wheel moving backwards, that means you've been pushed back from the gate. It sends an electronic message, which actually turns into a fax, to the airline's operations center saying flight 107, I just made that up, flight 107 has pushed back and it will be landing in Denver, Chicago, or Dallas at 8.07 a.m. or 8.09.15 p.m., whatever it is. So the people back at the arriving airport, when you land, it's sort of like you haven't surprised them. They're like, oh, my God, he just landed. We had no idea. No, they knew for 3.5 hours or 8 hours or longer what time you were showing up. And yet it doesn't change the situation on the ground. So you're still sitting there and waiting. Well, you know, we've heard of ground stops with the air traffic control system where because of congestion in the air, they don't want anybody taking off or moving. But from an airport operational perspective, on the ground, you have ground stops where planes literally can't move because somebody's in the taxiway or the alleyway, or there's so much traffic either taking off or landing, planes can't get to a runway or can't get from a runway. Am I making this up?
16: No, you're not. And, you know, this is all under the greater umbrella of air traffic congestion, whether we're talking about in the air or on the ground. You know, they are related. But what you say is mainly true, and the airports are saturated. Airlines do have unrealistic schedules. And I don't want to sound like I'm making excuses, but ironically, one of the reasons you sometimes don't have a gate and have to sit out on the taxiway or an apron is because you're early. And the, you know, the parameters are planned pretty tightly as to when a plane is going to be off the gate to make way for an inbound flight. And if you're ahead of schedule, the outbound flight is often still at your gate. So you have to wait. That doesn't necessarily mean you're late, though it can be annoying.
2: Okay, so let me ask this question. Another rhetorical question for you today. Why should I be punished for being early?
16: Well, you're not being punished. You're just not at your scheduled arrival time yet.
2: Okay, so nice try.
16: to sit on a hot plane on the tarmac waiting for a gate to open, regardless of how early you are, I get it. I definitely get it.
2: All right, so let me give you my idea of a solution here. You know, in the world of deregulation, I am not going to argue for re-regulation. I understand why deregulation was needed. I still support the basic aims of deregulation, which were the government should not be able to tell an airline where they can fly, how often they can fly, or what price they can charge. I get that. I support that. However, I am in favor of Department of Transportation rulemaking when it benefits people, when there are bad behavior exhibited that needs consequences, that, like mm-hmm. the tarmac delay rule. But I've got an idea here that will solve this problem in terms of scheduling, because I think it really starts at scheduling. So here it is. We do a lottery, and it's fair. And we say, okay, we have let's go to the four major airlines, American, United, Delta, and Southwest. You're all flying out of, let's say you're all flying out of Chicago. All right, so American will start at 7 in the morning. You can leave at 7.07. United, you're at 7.14. Delta, you're at 7.21. Southwest, you're at 7.28. And then the next hour, Southwest gets to be first, and American gets to be last. And the rule is, we're not going to tell you where to fly. We're not going to tell you what equipment to use. We're not going to tell you how many times a day you want to fly or how many cities you want to go to, but you got to make those hit times. And if you don't, you go into a penalty box and you may be waiting there for 3 hours. How fast would our problems be solved?
16: Well, that's a nice idea. And a version of that already does exist. Some airports are, as we say, slot controlled. But in best case, that system will work, but it won't work once weather throws a wrench
2: But weather factor would throw the wrench into any idea. I get that. I mean, all bets are off when there's weather. We know that. But on a clear day, on both ends of the equation, not only your departing airport, but your arriving airport, you should be able to implement that system, which would help out a lot.
16: Well, I'm sure there is a fix somewhere along those lines, but I don't think it's going to happen. And about the only thing that can happen is airlines will better rationalize their schedules once it begins to impact them financially.
2: Exactly, which is exactly why you should not allow any airline or all the airlines to schedule 40 departures at 8 o'clock in the morning when the runways can only handle 20.
16: And to their credit, airlines have gotten somewhat better at this of late, reducing the number of regional jets in the system, upgauging to bigger planes, making fewer overall departures. We are seeing that to a degree.
2: Okay. So now let's talk. I'm going to segue over to a continuing story that we're covering on air safety. We saw what happened, the terrible collision in January of 25 at Reagan with the American Airlines plane and the Army helicopter. We saw what happened earlier this year at LaGuardia with the Air Canada jet landing and colliding with the Port Authority fire truck. In both cases, what came out of that? Transponders that were either not up to date or not working at all, or not even installed. And Congress has basically a law that's been introduced that they're still debating requiring up-to-date transponders to be on any plane flying in that airspace or any vehicle on the ground in that ground space, and they're still debating it. What's to debate?
16: Yeah, I think this is pretty cut and dry, and it goes without saying that transponders should be required on any airplane or vehicle moving on the airport surface or in the vicinity of an airport. I believe in the Potomac incident, the helicopter and the airplane both did have transponders, but the collision avoidance technology was at that point not active because the airplane was so close to the ground, something along that line. I can't remember exactly, but what you say is true. There's no reason for transponders to not be on any vehicle or airplane. That said, it has to be implemented in such a way that controllers and pilots and drivers are not overwhelmed with information at the wrong time.
2: Yeah, you're right. We're talking to Patrick Smith, by the way, the founder of AskThePilot.com. When we come back, a postmortem on Spirit and the longest flight in the world. Is everybody ready for that? Back with more from the ranch at Rock Creek right here in Phillipsburg, Montana. By the way, the airport in Missoula, good airport. Right back after this.
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20: A federal court of appeals has upheld the Protect Illinois Communities Act, overturning a lower court ruling which deemed the act's ban on semi-automatic rifles, high-capacity magazines, and various weapons attachments unconstitutional. The so-called assault weapons ban is expected to see further appeal after the Industry Trade Association plaintiff in the case, the National Shooting Sports Foundation, promised to take the case to the U.S. Supreme Court. Currently in its upcoming fall session, the Supreme Court is slated to hear challenges against a Chicago-area ban which preceded the state law. Up next on Friday, Illinois Governor J.B. Pritzker signed another round of bills from the recent legislative session. One of those bills mandates text message notifications be sent to people on pretrial release for reminders of their court dates. Additionally, Governor Pritzker signed the Reverend Jesse Jackson Senior Young Voter Empowerment Law, which, effective immediately, requires all high school districts in the state to give eligible graduating students the opportunity to register to vote. The governor also signed a separate bill into law permitting school districts to use an e-learning day, which does not count against a district's allotted emergency days if chosen as a polling place. And finally, the Illinois Finance Authority has issued a report on the expansion of electric vehicle infrastructure throughout central Illinois. In the Springfield area alone, the IFA reports a total of 32 charging ports went online citywide last month, in part thanks to a grant of over $629,000. Mayor Misty Buescher expressed the city's gratitude to the IFA for helping make the expansion possible. For more news, visit WMAY.com. I'm Stan Anderson. Up next is your News Channel 20 Storm Team Forecast.
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0: updated News Channel 20 Storm Team forecast. High temperatures reach up to 87 this afternoon under mainly sunny skies, northeasterly winds 8 to 15 miles per hour. Clear skies tonight, lows around 65. High temperatures reach up to 88 tomorrow, ample sunshine expected. Lots of sunshine and dry Tuesday and Wednesday with highs in the low 90s. I'm meteorologist Kara Foster on 97.7 and 970 WMAY, Springfield's News and Talk. 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
2: Peter Greenberg back with you from the ranch at Rock Creek in Phillipsburg, Montana, talking with Patrick Smith, the founder of AskThePilot.com. Just before the break, I threw in there that I'm in love with the airport in Missoula, Montana. They've built a really nice state-of-the-art airport there. It really, really works. The people couldn't be nicer. The design of the airport works for everything from security to jetways and just overall space. So a pleasant surprise in the middle of Montana. But let's go back to what we just talked about right before the break, Patrick, and that is, in the wake of the Spirit Airlines demise, so many people are like romanticizing how great Spirit was and the role that it played in maintaining low fares in the marketplace, and they were sorry to see it go. Let's be honest, when Spirit was flying, they were the target of every late night comedian. I used to say Spirit Airlines' marketing philosophy was, we're not happy until you're not happy. Now, yes, they did have an impact in lowering airfares in markets in which they competed with the majors, but that was not sustainable. And most people don't realize that the passenger of Spirit Airlines may have only flown the airline once in a given year. That's the demographics of the Spirit Airlines customer. So I guess the question is, what is the impact now that they're gone?
3: Yeah, the rise and fall of Spirit is just an interesting case study in the low-cost airline phenomenon. You know, one thing I find interesting, though, is the amount of media attention that the shutdown has received. It seems to me, unless I don't remember right, that the failures of Pan Am or Eastern or Braniff didn't get as much attention as this. And those were, you know, legendary global carriers. You know, why the ultra focus on this relatively insignificant LCC? I don't know. It's interesting.
2: Well, to me, it was a wake-up call to everybody else that other LCCs were in trouble, and the LCC model, the low-cost carrier model, may not be workable anymore and sustainable. And when that happens, we saw it happen in the immediate aftermath of the Spirit demise. We've seen it before when airlines like that have failed. Airfares had nowhere to go but up, and that was regardless of what was going on in Iran.
3: Mm-hmm. Yeah, People Express comes to mind. This, what you say is true, especially with respect to the ultra-low-cost airline model, which is more closer to what Spirit actually was. And what does this mean for consumers, for flyers? You know, that's the question everybody throws around. I don't know. I mean, will their failure result in higher fares in some markets? Maybe, but I don't know. I don't foresee any really big changes. It's nice, meanwhile, that yellow paint job is gone. I think my eyes haven't recovered. But here's some trivia. Yellow paint job. Peter, name another U.S. carrier that once painted their planes all yellow.
2: I got it. I remember it. It was Use Air West in California. They used to call it the Yellow Banana. And another one, Northeast. They used to call the Yellow Birds. Am I right?
3: Very good. They're Hughes Air West, which later became part of Republic, and then Northwest had an all yellow paint job, bright yellow. Northeast Airlines had a mostly yellow. It was kind of a.
2: It was a dirty yellow.
3: It was mostly a yellow paint job, but it had some white and black in it as well. But the airplanes were nicknamed Yellow Birds.
2: Yeah. Okay, pretty good. I got it. Okay. So now I've got one for you. We talked about this just briefly, and that is Qantas has now announced the longest nonstop flight in the world. They've been working on this

0: technology for a long time called Project Sunrise to fly a modified A350 all the way from Australia to London. I believe, you'll know the exact number here, it'll be about a 20-hour flight. And the real question, and we saw what happened with Singapore Airlines when they did the Singapore nonstop, which now is the longest flight from Singapore to Newark, of about 19 hours. To their credit, they don't have a coach section on the plane, so people can actually live and survive the flight. They have a modified sort of premium economy section, and then they have their business class section. But on the Qantas flight, they've redesigned all the seats, haven't they?
1: Yeah, the airplane will be a premium heavy configuration that is mostly business and first class, which stands to reason because the flight times will be between 20 and 22 hours. It's going to vary day to day because there's so much distance and so many variables. Project Sunrise, Sydney to London will be the first route launched, and then New York to Sydney, which is a little bit shorter, will be the second one.
0: And by the way, I don't call these 20-hour flights. I call them 8 movie flights.
1: How many meals?
0: Probably 4, I would guess.
1: Yeah, one of the points I brought up in an article I wrote recently is we've reached the point where it's no longer a question of technology, but rather of just simple human endurance. Well, especially when it comes to economy class. I mean, how long can a person, you know, just stand being in an airplane? I think we're at that limit.
0: And you and I both know the airlines are working on that right now. How can they, you know, mitigate the misery and still keep people alive? Hey, by the way, we're going to follow that. That's going to happen next year, 2027. They've announced it this year. We're talking to Patrick Smith, the founder of AskThePilot.com. And when we come back, the history of Montana and the ranch at Rock Creek as Peter Greenberg Worldwide returns right after this. Thank you so much, Patrick.
2: Your flight might be late, but we're right on time. Peter Greenberg Worldwide will be right back.
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0: Peter Greenberg back with you as Peter Greenberg Worldwide continues from the ranch at Rock Creek right here in Phillipsburg, Montana. You know the drill. You can always reach me. Just email me to peter at petergreenberg.com with your name, phone number, question, or problem. We will solve it right here on the air. You know, most people think they know American history. Most people think they know Montana history. But when you come here to the small town of Phillipsburg, population under 900, and yet you're on a 6,000-acre ranch, and it's essentially a working ranch, you may forget it's not just a resort, it's history. Joining me now, the person who wrote the book on this, Dana Landry. Dana, you're from here.
13: I am.
0: Born and raised?
13: Yes, sir.
0: Wow.
13: I'm a fifth-generation Granite County, Phillipsburg area.
0: Wow. So you've seen all the changes, and you've also seen what hasn't changed.
13: Yes, I have.
0: But when we deal with history in Montana, you know, it's not just cowboys and Indians, it's settlers.
13: Yes. My own family settled right down the road here from the ranch at Rock Creek within about a mile. They came over from Ireland and from England. They came over for the Silver Rush, which was what most people ended up in this area for. And they weren't meant to be silver miners and prospectors. They were
0: meant to be ranchers,
13: yes.
0: But did they know that at the time? No.
13: No, they definitely all gave it a try. But then they ended up out here in the Rock Creek area or the Phillipsburg area doing ranching.
0: Why Rock Creek for them? Because of the Silver Rush initially?
13: Yes. Yes.
0: And then you?
13: I grew up here, of course. My family's still here. My heritage and my roots are still here.
0: And that's what keeps you here.
13: It is. I moved away for a long time, about 25 years, but you always come home.
0: Now, we call the ranch at Phillipsburg, but Phillipsburg is really about 20 miles away.
13: Yes.
0: So this is it where we are.
13: Yep, it
0: right?
13: is.
0: And like so much of Montana, it's got to be self-sustaining.
13: It is.
0: What makes this area rich in history?
13: I think it's the old stories and the old timers and the old prospectors that are willing to share the stories with you. We have a much better sense of ourselves, who we are, where we come from, versus someone who may be in a bigger city. Oral tradition is very important here. Knowing who your family is very important here. And as with most small towns, everybody in this town is related to somebody else in this town in some way.
0: That's a little scary.
13: It is.
0: But everybody knows everybody.
13: Correct.
0: And it's all about the storyteller.
13: It is.
0: So what did your parents tell you about stories?
13: Oh, my dad and my grandpa, we have a railroad track that runs right next to our house. And way back at
0: still
13: the...
0: Still operating.
13: No, it actually shut down in the 80s. But right at the turn of the century, there was a great big debacle where we had a train wreck. And it was because we had a donkey who got loose and was wandering around and trying to decide what he needed to do. And he saw the stick to change the tracks and thought that would be a really good place to have an itch. And long story short, he opened up the train tracks and stopped the train dead. We have a lot of stories like that.
0: So, and that donkey's no longer with us, I'm sure.
13: Oh, no.
0: But the train still, I saw trains coming up here today.
13: Mm-hmm. Yeah, the train running by Phillipsburg was shut down in the 80s. There was some sort of large derailment, and they just abandoned the tracks. but you can still see the old bridges and the old tracks everywhere you go.
0: Right, but the hundred car freight trains were going by today.
13: Yes,
0: out of Missoula.
13: Yep. So the tracks are still good over by Drummond and through Missoula, but the tracks coming through Phillipsburg have been abandoned.
0: So if you were to describe where we are right now, what would you say we are? I mean, we know it's called the Ranch at Rock Creek, mm-hmm. but what really is it?
13: We are in paradise is where we are.
0: Okay, stop with the brochure. Seriously, how would you describe it?
13: We are about 25 miles southwest of Phillipsburg. We are way back in the Pintler Mountains. We are very, very self-isolated, very self-efficient back here. We are in the old Montana country.
0: And about an hour and 40 minutes from Missoula.
13: Yes. Yes, sir.
0: And, you know, when you drive from Missoula here, mm-hmm. I mean, you know, when I was growing up, you know, my parents would take me on a road trip. I'd count cars. I didn't count a lot of cars today.
13: No. We used to count cows. My brother and I, and we would play slug bug, but with bulls. When we were kids, a lot of the citified folk would play slug bug with the old Volkswagen Beetles. We would play it with the bulls.
0: Hold on to that thought a second. Mm-hmm. We'll be back with more counting cars, slugs, and bulls right after this.
14: Your flight might be late, but we're right on time. Peter Greenberg Worldwide will be right back.
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0: Peter Greenberg back with you, speaking with Dana Landry, of course, the unofficial historian right here at the Rock Creek Ranch, talking about the animals here. You grew up with all of them.
13: I did.
0: And they're still here.
13: Yes, they are. I was very little, this is actually right here on ranch property, is where I saw my very first mountain lion.
0: Ooh.
13: Yes, chasing the deer around.
0: And they're still around?
13: Yes, they are. As you're here, you're going to see a lot of wildlife. You're going to see mostly the deer, the elk, the fox, the moose, of course. We have a local moose who seems to think he needs to live on the ranch.
0: Although I had a bad encounter with a moose once. You know, I grew up watching Rocky and Bullwinkle, mm-hmm. and I just thought they were kind of fun and kind of awkward, you know. If they decide to run, they are faster than you can imagine.
13: They are, and they're very, very protective of their young.
0: Yeah.
13: So if you see a mother with a baby, you want to give it a very wide berth.
0: I was on a snowmobile in Yellowstone, on a groomed snowmobile track, and about, it must have been a half a mile away, I saw the moose because I saw the steam coming out of his nose. And he saw me. I figured, oh, that cute moose, that's nice. He was not happy to see me. Now, I'm on a snowmobile. I can go up to 40 miles an hour. Mm-hmm. He was outrunning me.
13: Yes.
0: And the only thing that saved me was I basically turned the snowmobile into a snowbank and hid in there. And he finally gave up. And they had to come get me. But those moose, ooh.
13: They are. They can be something else.
0: Yeah, they can. And they're here.
13: Yes, they are. You'll also see black bear. We do have wolf packs, although nothing close to the ranch. But they are something you can see on the drive.
0: And of course, there's the folklore that still lives here, right? Going
13: yes.
0: back to the original settlers.
13: Yes.
0: Right? The mistakes that were made, the funny stories mm-hmm. That built the history today.
13: Yes.
0: But, you know, there are so many ranches that you can go to, right, that might be dude ranches, right, or might be working ranches. But people have unrealistic expectations sometimes of where they're going and what they hope they're going to do. What should people know about this ranch?
13: This ranch is different because our owner, Jim, has made a very big effort to make it genuine. He doesn't want us to be fake or contrived in any way. He wants us to be very genuine, show interest.
0: It's not a city slickers dude ranch.
13: Exactly. Exactly.
0: And so what can I do here, being the city slicker that I am?
13: Ooh, we do horseback riding.
0: Yep.
13: We have over 80 different horses, and they are for all experiences, all sorts of age levels. We have fishing. In the winter, we have skiing. We have snowmobiling. We have Gem Mountain Sapphire Mine, which is one of the few sapphire mines in the U.S.
0: It's still
13: actually
0: working?
13: It is, and it's located a couple miles down the road from us. We do bring in bags of sapphire dirt where people can go through the bags and look for sapphires.
0: Have you ever found any?
13: Oh, yes. 2 weeks ago, I had my in-laws here, and my husband found a 3.5-carat sapphire. So they are definitely here. They are definitely cuttable.
0: And where is that sapphire today?
13: It's in my safe. Yes.
0: And still a working line.
13: It is. Yes, sir. My brother worked it when he was young. It's been around for quite a while. I think that the Phillipsburg area must have been volcanic at some point, because up here on the gulch in the hill above us, you can find very large crystals, and not just the white ones or the clear ones. You can find the purple ones and a lot of gemstones in this area.
0: Do you have a small collection?
13: I do not, but my husband has a whole shed full.
0: Which you tell him he has to clean out from time to time.
13: I do. Someday I want my shed back, but it probably won't be anytime soon.
0: And when guests come here, what's the biggest surprise for them?
13: I think the biggest surprise is as you drive into the ranch, people wave. And I've had more than a few guests say, why are they waving? And that's just the way we are in this small town. Everybody waves, whether you know them or not. It's just a friendly hello and acknowledgement.
0: Of course, going back to what we said earlier, if I went 25 miles from here to Phillipsburg, right,
13: mm-hmm.
0: everybody would know a guy who knows a guy.
13: Yes.
0: And they'd all know I was there.
13: Yes.
0: And they'd all know when I left.
13: Absolutely.
0: But that's part of an interesting community. Has the community changed at all, really?
13: It has. for a while there, after probably in the 90s or so, Phillipsburg was dying. We didn't have a lot of tourism. We didn't have a lot of people coming in. And
0: is it true, though, you've got as many churches as you have breweries?
13: No, I think the breweries probably outdo the churches.
0: Okay, so Phillipsburg was dying, and?
13: Mm-hmm. And the city made a very big point to turn the community around. And we brought in tourism, and Jim has been, you know, a really good part of it, because he's brought in as many as 200, 250 jobs for different people and different walks of life, which in a...
0: Just to support this ranch.
13: Yes, sir. And in a town that honestly may become stagnant with the same people, it's really good to see the diversity and the people coming in.
0: So basically you're telling me you're sticking around.
13: Yes, I absolutely am.
0: Okay. And then tell your husband to clean out the shed.
13: Good luck.
0: Daniel Landry, our local historian. Of course, stick around, everybody. That music means you're out of time for this hour. But coming up next, our good pal, the legendary correspondent, Kerry Sanders, will join us as Peter Greenberg Worldwide returns to the ranch at Rock Creek, right here near Phillipsburg, Montana. Right here.
2: 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Have a travel question or problem? Just email us, peter@petergreenberg.com.
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26: ABC News, I'm Mike Dubusky. Longtime South Carolina Senator Lindsey Graham died overnight at the age of 71. ABC's Jay O'Brien has what we're now learning.
27: Washington, D.C. EMS dispatched to Graham's home on Saturday night for a man in apparent cardiac arrest. At 2 in the morning Sunday, Graham's office putting out this statement saying the senator died from a brief and sudden illness. Adding Senator Graham's family appreciates prayers at this time and asks for privacy during this incredibly difficult period.
26: President Trump has ordered all flags be flown at half staff this week to mark Graham's passing. More U.S. strikes on Iran today targeting air defense systems and IRGC small boats around the Strait of Hormuz. The two sides have been trading strikes all weekend. Talks to end the war in Iran ended in Oman in recent days without a clear plan to peace. Good news for those impacted by the California wildfires. Crews there now say they've made significant progress on the Summit fire. This is ABC News. There's a growing Legionnaires outbreak happening in New York City right now, with health officials now reporting more than 50 cases. More than 30 buildings now being ordered to drain and disinfect their cooling towers. Meanwhile, it's been another round of severe weather for much of the southeastern U.S. ABC News meteorologist Samara Theodore.
28: Flash flooding and heavy rain inundating the country, from the heartland to the south, stretching to the east coast. New Orleans submerged, cars stuck in the deluge, people forced to wade through several inches of water.
29: Come on, y'all, keep up!
28: The floods turning streets into rivers. Over in Tennessee, a separate system dumping 6 inches in some areas.
30: Time to fight for Warlob.
26: Meanwhile, it's severe heat that's the problem further west, with temperatures 15 to 25 degrees above average today for Arizona up through North Dakota. I'm Mike Dubusky, ABC News.
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4: Do you hear that? 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
5: Residents in Waverly and Verdon have filed a lawsuit against Sangamon County, the Sangamon County Board, and developer Cyrus One over plans to build a data center in southern Sangamon County. In addition to alleging technical errors in the county's approval process, the plaintiffs argue Sangamon County has not sufficiently demonstrated the safety of the half-gigawatt data center development. Early July marked the deadline for filing a lawsuit under Illinois zoning law, which allows for judicial review of the April zoning approval. No court date is currently set for the case. In other news, a Springfield man has been jailed after threatening IDOT workers. The Sangamon County Sheriff's Office reports that IDOT employees mowing along North Peoria Road called police after a man emerged from a house brandishing a sledgehammer. 41-year-old Benjamin Rhodes of Springfield reportedly admitted to wielding the destructive implement because he was upset about the workers mowing near his property. Rhodes was arrested and charged with unlawful use of a weapon with intent. For more news, visit WMAY.com. I'm Stan Anders, and up next is your News Channel 20 Storm Team Forecast.
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8: 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High temperatures reach up to 87 this afternoon under mainly sunny skies, northeasterly winds 8 to 15 miles per hour. Clear skies tonight, lows around 65. High temperatures reach up to 88 tomorrow, ample sunshine expected. Lots of sunshine and dry Tuesday and Wednesday with highs in the low 90s. I'm meteorologist Kara Foster on 97.7 and 970 WMAY, Springfield's News and Talk. Currently 85.
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2: Peter Greenberg back with you as Peter Greenberg Worldwide continues for the second full weekend of July 2026. If you're just joining us, I hope you're having a great weekend where you happen to be. Let me tell you where we happen to be. Get out those maps, boys and girls. 46 degrees, 19 minutes north, 113 degrees, 17 minutes west. We are in Phillipsburg, Montana at the ranch at Rock Creek. And of course, you know the drill. You can always reach me. Email me, peter at petergreenberg.com with your name, phone number, question or problem. We'll solve it right throughout the show. Joining me now, always like to have him on the show wherever we happen to be. And he happens to be here too, doing a piece on the history of this region, legendary correspondent Kerry Sanders. Welcome, sir.
3: Thank you very much. It's a pleasure to be here.
2: I mean, is this the first for you being here?
3: I've never been on a ranch quite like this in Montana. I've been to the state before, but nothing quite like this. I am amazed. My eyes are wide open. I feel like I'm a kid.
2: I mean, we're talking 6,000 acres.
3: Is 6,000 acres, but that is like a number that almost gets lost when you're standing and gazing out because it is just so big. You know, they call it big sky country. And when I see this big sky, I understand it. And it's kind of like, you know, when you go to the Grand Canyon and you're like, oh my God, I've seen a million pictures. It doesn't do it justice. Same kind of thing here with that big sky.
2: Right. And the thing is, it is big and it's, and the actual population density is so small.
3: You know, what is it, like a million people in this state?
2: And maybe.
3: And this state is like 98% the size of California. What do they have, 40 million people in California? So when you consider this state is that big with so few people, I live in a pretty urban area. I live in South Florida. This is a treat.
2: Although, you know, in the wake of COVID, a lot of people started moving to Montana. They want to talk about social distancing.
3: Yeah, I met a cowboy here, 79 years old, real deal. When he was 18 years old, he and his two friends rode 600 miles across the state. And when I was talking to him about Montana and like what it was, I said, you know, what's your take? And he said, well, the Montana I grew up with, the one I rode across the state, is not the Montana today. Now, you got to remember, he's 79 years old. He's seen all the changes. And he says, I would just like to say, and he's kidding around, he goes, to all those Floridians and all those New Yorkers and all those Californians who come here, we have really deep snow, 5 feet of snow. And he's just kidding around because, you know, just about anywhere that is popular, and it took Montana a long time to get popular, but now it's popular. And, you know, sometimes people are like, come to our state, please respect it, but we don't want to feel overwhelmed. And I get that.
2: Well, we see that all over the world.
3: Yeah, absolutely.
2: But here in Montana, and especially when the idea comes to mind of what a dude ranch is, right? This is not really a dude ranch, but it's a luxury ranch.
3: You know, you think City Slickers, maybe, depending on your age, maybe something along those lines. This is not that. The biggest surprise I had here, the biggest surprise is when you go riding, and we had a beautiful ride, I just assumed cowboys. And everybody here is a very accomplished horse person, but they're all cowgirls. And I was like...
2: So you're trying to tell me you're coming back.
3: Absolutely. Absolutely. But I was sort of like, you know, why? Why all cowgirls? And they said, well, the truth is that this is not just about riding and this is not just about safety. This is about the interaction with the people who are going on the ride. And we recognize we have people coming from urban areas who may be here once in their life. And it's a little bit of that PR personality back and forth. And they say it just seems to work a little bit better with the cowgirls than the cowboys. And there you go.
2: Okay, so you're hooked.
3: I'm hooked, and, you know...
2: Did the horse like you?
3: My horse name was Ralph. Funny name, but he was a very...
2: Who names a horse Ralph?
3: I don't know. The horse in front of me was called Otter. I don't know. You know, they have, I think, what is it, 60 horses here? So they have a lot of horses here.
2: So the horses being given those names have an insecurity complex.
3: I'm just glad my horse wasn't named Diablo.
2: Yeah, I get it.
3: So the thing that I found very interesting is, like so many people, you know, I watch TV and I watch Yellowstone, a Taylor Sheridan show, and there's another one on the air called Madison. It has had a huge impact. People have seen that, and then they want to come here on vacation. And so those TV shows set in Montana have really raised the expectation of an audience that then says, what are we doing for vacation? I saw them fishing on Yellowstone. I saw them on Madison talking about the difference between New York urban, New York City, and out here. And I guess it's kind of thrown a switch. So people are recognizing this is a good place to come.
2: Right. But, you know, so many of those dude ranches, it's sort of like a contrived entertainment.
3: Yeah, you know.
2: This doesn't strike me that way.
3: No, and it's a real deal because they have cattle here, so it is a working ranch. You know, I mean, it's for real. I'm just kind of taken by the fact that if you were coming to a dude ranch, you would probably think that you ride every day, and trust me, I don't sit in a saddle every day. 2 days in a saddle and I'm like walking, you know, bow-legged and I'm sore. But they have so many other things to do here that it kind of like, yeah, I'm at a ranch. I'm at a dude ranch or I'm at a, you know, a guest ranch, I think is like the more elevated name now. But, you know, there's other things to do. I went bike riding today and it's not the kind of bike riding that I do in flat Florida. They took me up on a bike into the mountains on a trail and I was riding and guess what? I feel like a cheat, but going uphill is so easy because electric assist.
2: Oh, you see, okay. Electric assist it is there.
3: There are mountains here. I went for about a 2.5 hour hike this morning at 6:30 and it was stunning. You can see the deer coming out as the sun is coming up and it's really chilly as you're going up and as the sun is rising, it's warming and it's just invigorating. And I guess at the end of the day, it's a treasure because I don't see this, and now I get a chance to experience it. If I saw it every day, I might be different. If I was a native Montanan, but I'm not, and this is just, it truly is wonderful.
2: And by the way, it's not just this ranch, it's the state.
3: Yeah. You know, I mean, I went to a ghost town here. I mean, this is not just about this ranch. And this ghost town was just, it is as it was. You know, everybody left basically in like 1920, and it's still there today. And you can walk through and see the, I love this, inside one of the kitchens. You know, they have the cast iron pans and everything else. But most amazing is, in there, they had something that was the shape of a log cabin, and there was somebody there from the Bureau of Land Management who told me, that is the original for log cabin maple syrup.
2: Oh, stop.
3: And I was like, whoa!
2: Really?
3: Yeah. Yeah, so there's like, and that's just history out there to see.
2: Amazing.
3: Yeah.
2: And the biggest surprise, other than log cabin for you?
3: When you wake up, the sun is up, and when you go to bed, the sun is still up. There are long days here.
2: But that's the way you want to spend the summer in Montana.
3: Well, it is because, you know, like I said, we got up early this morning for a hike and the sun, it was coming up. It was beautiful.
2: Amazing. And so much history here as well.
3: So much history. I mean, honestly, you know, Abe Lincoln did homesteading out here, 160 acres. People all came out here and it just so happened the year that they came out and they were like, oh, free land. This is great. Coming to Montana. Happened to be one of the worst winters ever. It was like 50 below for like 2 straight weeks. And what you wound up having was a lot of people saying, I can't live here. And they left. And so, wow, who knew? You know, discovered now in the year 2026 versus back then in the 1800s.
2: Kerry Sanders. Always a pleasure to have you on, sir.
3: Thank you,
2: Peter. When we come back, more of the history of Rock Creek, Phillipsburg, and not to mention Montana. Back after this.
4: Your flight might be late, but we're right on time. Peter Greenberg Worldwide will be right back.
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2: Peter Greenberg back with you as Peter Greenberg Worldwide continues from the ranch at Rock Creek here in Phillipsburg, Montana. And of course, you can always reach me. 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And of course, who better to give you the best tour you'll ever get of a location than the people you just helped out? We always like to localize the opportunities, and Montana is no exception. It's, in fact, here's a place that's based right here in Phillipsburg. It's the RAK Sanctuary, a great nonprofit helping abandoned and injured animals while also supporting the community in need. And you can get to volunteer in so many different ways. And guess what? When you do that, you're working with the very people who live here. Again, who better to give you the best tour ever of where you just visited than the people you just helped out? If you want more information, it's easy. It's raksanctuary.org, or go right to our website, petergreenberg.com, for the comprehensive list on a global scale. You know, everywhere you look, and you don't have to look far, you see history here. It's throughout the state, but especially throughout this region. And joining me now from the Granite County Museum and Cultural Center, and author, Rick McGill. Sir, welcome.
16: Thanks, Peter. Good to be here.
2: I mean, you're right? History's everywhere.
16: Oh, any direction you can point, you can come up with a story.
2: Well, let's talk about some of those stories. I mean, there are some of the stories that are myths and legends and contrivances, if you will. And then there's the real history, right? The real history of the people who came here and settled, the people who came here and built it, the people who came here and didn't build it who left. You know, you're still one of the most sparsely populated states in the country. And yet, you know, it's so beautiful. I'm amazed that more people aren't coming here.
16: We try to keep it that way. That's why I came here. Sparsely populated is probably one of the other attractions other than the beauty of the country here.
2: So what stories are awaiting people when they come here that gives you an idea of the history that made this place what it is?
16: Well, you know, you look at the American West, and there are different focal points for each state. Now, Montana has a rich mining history. People think of the West as westward expansion and
2: cowboys and Indians.
16: Cowboys and Indians, and the the mining history of Montana is not something that the first thing they think of. And that's the first thing that, that we think of here in Granite County is that's what put us on the map. There's a lot of old ghost towns above town. There's old mines up in the hills that you can go out riding trails, and then you'll see a piece of pipe or an old boiler rusting away in the woods and think, well, there was something out here in the middle of nowhere.
2: And the stories are still waiting to be told.
16: There's a lot of them still waiting. There's a lot of them that, that have been embellished over the years, and some have some neat twists to them. The town of Granite up above Phillipsburg was famous in its day as the biggest silver mine in the world at that time, back in the 1880s, 90s. The start of that mine was the owners of the property had contracted with a man named McIntyre to drill down 50 feet to see if there was a significant amount of silver ore down there. This is Granite County. The rock was granite hard.
2: Hello.
16: He gave up at 49 feet and walked away. He said, no, I can't do it. The next one came in and at 50 feet hit the silver.
2: That's like the guy who invented Preparation G. Get it? Okay, that was a joke. I had to say it. Come on. He was so close.
16: Okay. I got to remember that one.
2: You like that one, didn't you?
16: I like that one.
2: But that's when they found silver.
16: Exactly. And then it's off to the races because the strike hit. The town of Granite got built up. They had 3,000 people up there. We have a Sanborn insurance map from 1892 at the museum.
2: And then the trains came, right?
16: Yes. The train added a spur from Drummond down to Phillipsburg because there was so much going back and forth. And then Phillipsburg grew up out of that. There were silver mines, small silver mines before that, and small mills all around there, and it just grew from there.
2: But then the silver stopped.
16: Well, the price of silver stopped. 1893, the silver crash, Sherman Silver Purchase Act was repealed, so the government no longer was required to buy silver, so the price of silver dropped, and the mine dwindled down and had to shut down in short order. People left the town of Granite. They say the town emptied out overnight, but it trickled down to almost nothing. It came back several times over the years that followed, and then it became more into manganese down in the other mines. And manganese grew in value from its use in dry cell batteries and for hardening steel. About World War I, that's when manganese was coming out of Phillipsburg. I think it was the produced half of the manganese in the whole country came from there.
2: Wow. And, of course, your museum goes back to, what, 1918? Because that's what was built as an old hotel.
16: It was a hotel built in 1918 by the Courtney brothers, and with money that they got from their mining interests above town. And it was a hotel up until the 80s, and then it sat dormant for a while, went to the bank. The bank donated it to Granite County Museum, and the museum was renovated, built about in 1990. And since then, it's been, not in our hands, but it's been improved over the years, and we try to keep it fresh. And people come to our museum from all over the world. We have a big map in the lobby with a guest book, and people sign in, and they put a little pin in the map on where they're from. And it's amazing how many people from other countries come here, and Americans come and they've been exploring other museums, because if you go to a museum, you're into museums. So they have a comparison, and they tell us that, wow, this is the nicest museum we've been into, a small town America.
2: All right, well, let's talk about the small town museum. What am I going to find in that museum? What's the exhibit there that's going to surprise me the most?
16: My favorite part's the basement, because that's the mining museum. And so we've tried to balance it with the history of the area, including ranching and the pioneer life and the things that happened around here. We have a beautiful display of Native American artifacts from an archaeological dig that was done recently right here outside of town. We have a great Chinese display of artifacts that were brought out.
2: Now, if you're talking about a Chinese display, because those are the guys who were building the railroad?
16: Yes. Well, and the mines, they had Chinese workers all over town. There's a big family called the Lee family who had a restaurant there in town, right there at Broadway and Sansone, down at the corner from the museum. And there was a lot of photographs that we have from their family and so forth. So there were Chinese settlements all over.
2: Is there still Chinese food there?
16: I don't think we have a Chinese restaurant.
2: Okay, there's an opportunity.
16: There's an opportunity.
2: I'm just telling you.
16: I love Chinese food.
2: All right. I'm just making a suggestion. But what's the biggest surprise exhibit in there for you?
16: That's hard because I've been through all of them and built a lot of them. And that mining display downstairs, we have a simulated mine tunnel downstairs, tracks, ore cart, tools, and that's the part that I like. We get school field trips will come in, and they're just amazed that all this stuff is down inside a building. There's a big old Alice Chalmers compressor down there that was brought in parts and built, and just the amount of machinery, mining tools and accoutrements, gear from the miners and stuff. It's just surprising to see that much has survived and been brought into one place so that other people can enjoy it.
2: And yet, just looking out the window here, if you want to go looking for a mine, you may be looking for a while because they're not easily found.
16: If you know what you're looking for.
2: Well, that's where you come in.
16: Well, you get up in these hills and you can tell that the trail that you're on it's either headed someplace that all of a sudden you'll see some mine tailings that were brought out of a tunnel and dumped there. So the tunnel is there somewhere. So it's just a question of looking around. You know, can't see the forest for the trees. Well, you can't see the mine for the trees. So you have to get out and go tromping around.
2: Well, thanks for letting us see it today. Rick McGill from the Granite County Museum and Cultural Center. Thanks for joining us.
16: My pleasure.
2: And we come back, your calls and your emails as Peter Greenberg Worldwide returns to Phillipsburg and the ranch at Rock Creek right after this.
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20: A federal court of appeals has upheld the Protect Illinois Communities Act, overturning a lower court ruling which deemed the act's ban on semi-automatic rifles, high-capacity magazines, and various weapons attachments unconstitutional. The so-called assault weapons ban is expected to see further appeal after the Industry Trade Association plaintiff in the case, the National Shooting Sports Foundation, promised to take the case to the U.S. Supreme Court. Currently in its upcoming fall session, the Supreme Court is slated to hear challenges against a Chicago-area ban which preceded the state law. Up next on Friday, Illinois Governor J.B. Pritzker signed another round of bills from the recent legislative session. One of those bills mandates text message notifications be sent to people on pretrial release for reminders of their court dates. Additionally, Governor Pritzker signed the Reverend Jesse Jackson Senior Young Voter Empowerment Law, which, effective immediately, requires all high school districts in the state to give eligible graduating students the opportunity to register to vote. The governor also signed a separate bill into law permitting school districts to use an e-learning day, which does not count against a district's allotted emergency days if chosen as a polling place. And finally, the Illinois Finance Authority has issued a report on the expansion of electric vehicle infrastructure throughout central Illinois. In the Springfield area alone, the IFA reports a total of 32 charging ports went online citywide last month, in part thanks to a grant of over $629,000. Mayor Misty Buescher expressed the city's gratitude to the IFA for helping make the expansion possible. For more news, visit WMAY.com. I'm Stan Anderson. Up next is your News Channel 20 Storm Team Forecast.
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1: Peter Greenberg back with you as Peter Greenberg Worldwide continues from the ranch at Rock Creek here in Phillipsburg, Montana. Of course, if you want to talk to me, that's not too difficult. 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We'll go right to it on the air and hopefully solve it. Let's go to the phones right there in Chicago. I've got Sandra on the phone. Hello, Sandra.
2: Hi, Peter. Good morning.
1: And good morning, too. How can I help you?
2: Hi. My daughter is traveling to India for work. And I just wanted some input from you as to she's never been, culture, customs, the flight she's flying, British Airways. So we're just looking to you and your experience.
1: Could you be any more general?
2: No.
1: All right, let me back up for a second. When is she going? Okay. When is she going?
2: She is going in the third week of July.
1: Okay, coming up. And you said British Airways, which means, of course, she's transferring in London. And chances are most of the flights to India leaving from London leave at night. So she may have a longer layover. Double check that. Does she have a visa?
2: She does not, but work is helping her get that. They're in the process.
1: Well, they better move fast. These things do not take a short amount of time. So make sure that somebody stays on top of that. Otherwise, she's not going to India.
2: Okie doke.
1: Okay. She's got her tickets.
2: She does, yes.
1: Okay, so far you're doing okay. And has she done long-haul flights before?
2: Not for about 10 years. She's been to Europe once.
1: Okay. Well, then you know the difference. You got to keep hydrated on the plane. Bring plenty of water once you clear security. They will have water on the plane, but the bottom line is they sometimes run out. So it's a good idea for you to, or not only if they don't even run out, sometimes it takes a while for them to get to you to give you the service. So once she clears security at the airport, have her buy two or three bottles. She'll thank you. She'll thank me.
2: Okay. Sounds good.
1: Now, does she have any particular card like TSA PreCheck?
2: She has applied for TSA PreCheck, Global Entry. She did that as soon as she found out she was going. Okay. And Global Entry told her that it would take 90 days. So
1: that's right. So you're out of luck there. And keep in mind, even if it was less than that, you still have to go to an interview. You have to literally be interviewed in person and talk about your entire travel history. So she can bone up for that while she's in India, but she's not going to get it before she leaves.
2: Okay.
1: And that, by the way, if she applied for Global Entry, she's going to get TSA PreCheck as part of the deal.
2: Okay.
1: So there you have it. And,
2: okay, that sounds great. What about being in India? Anything that we can tell her about culture and customs and what not to do?
1: With all due respect, that's a 3-hour show right there. One thing I can't do is plan the trip for you. But what I will tell you, since she's not leaving for a couple of weeks, it's a good idea for her to start researching that on her own. There are some great opportunities to do that. And the way you can do that, of course, is I happen to like a couple of guidebooks. I love Lonely Planet. They still do a great job. I like the rough guides. And those two right there will be very, very helpful to her, based on all the logistics that she needs to know about transportation, about getting around, about how much money to carry and not carry. And keep in mind, one other thing I would tell you to do, which nobody ever does, but I've been doing for years, is before she leaves, go to a local bank where you are in Chicago, call ahead to see if they have them, and get about 100 $2 bills.
2: Okay.
1: And that's what she's going to tip with. Those are legal tender, and they become conversation pieces. And it starts, guess what? A conversation. And nothing defines a great travel experience better than great conversations. So that's one thing she can do. And the other thing is this. If she's going to India, which she is, Americans make this mistake all the time. They follow one piece of advice, which is just make sure what you're drinking comes out of a bottle that's sealed, that you can hear the cap come off, or a can that you can pop the lid. But then, you know,

0: Don't we always do? We order ice. Nothing. Do not know ice whatsoever. I mean, otherwise she'll be having a long conversation with a porcelain telephone.
1: Yeah, we don't want that.
0: No, we don't. So that's the deal. So, but remember, I mean, be aware of that because people forget, right?
1: Right. Exactly.
0: But
1: exactly.
0: What she will find in India is what I always find in India. The people are amazingly hospitable. Yes, they speak English. That's their language, thanks to the Brits. And they're all very, very helpful everywhere you want to go. But she doesn't have to take a taxi ride from everybody hawking taxi rides at the airport, right? Is she staying at a hotel?
1: Okay. Yes.
0: All right. Find out if the hotel has a car service. Have the car service meet her at the airport, because it can be a mob scene at airports in India.
1: Okay.
0: Okay?
1: Perfect.
0: And that also applies to the ride back to the airport. And and now by the time she gets home, she'll be ready for her interview with Global Entry, and she'll both get Global Entry and pre-check, so every time she comes back, we'll be streamlined. All right, Sandra?
1: Okay. Sounds great.
0: All right.
1: Peter, thank you so much.
0: You're very welcome. Remember, water the $2 bills and talk to the hotel about transportation, okay?
1: That sounds great. Thank you so much for your advice. We really appreciate it.
0: You got it, Sandra. We'll be back with more from the ranch at Rock Creek right here in Phillipsburg, Montana, far cry from India, when we return right after this.
2: Your flight might be late, but we're right on time. Peter Greenberg Worldwide will be right back.
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0: Peter Greenberg back with you as Peter Greenberg Worldwide continues from Phillipsburg, Montana, and the home of the Rock Creek Ranch, or the Ranch at Rock Creek. Of course, you can always reach me. Just email me, peter@petergreenberg.com, with your name, phone number, question, or problem. We'll solve it right here on the air. You know, I noticed right away when I got here, it's a Relais and Chateau property, which means the focus for a large part is on food and cuisine. So, of course, I had to talk to the chef, and he's here right now, Zachary Ladwy, the executive chef at the Ranch at Rock Creek. But I should also mention, because as many of you know, I went to the University of Wisconsin. He did, too. We're both alums of Madison, Wisconsin, although he's originally from Sheboygan, Wisconsin. But I don't hold that against you. Zachary, welcome.
13: Thank you. Thank you for having me.
0: You know, we live in a global village in which now, because sourcing is so much easier, you can basically get anything you want on the menu now. I mean, if you can, you can order stuff in.
13: Sure.
0: That wasn't always the case. Mm-hmm. But here we are. We're still in the middle of Montana, mm-hmm. right? We're, what, an hour and 40 minutes away from Missoula. Mm-hmm. I mean, what are you serving on the menu here that you know, you couldn't get anywhere else, or that you want to serve on the menu here because nobody else can get it anywhere else?
13: Oh, I mean, that's a really incredible question. We have the really distinct advantage that we have great foragers and farmers in our area and in our region. And, you know, I mean, right now we're serving some of the most beautiful morels that I've ever seen. They're about the size of my hand. We have another forager that's bringing in things that are very unique, like glacial lilies and woodruff and sweet Sicily and sprouting Salsify sprouts, that things that nobody else really has on their menu.
0: You didn't see that in New York?
13: Sure did not. And I mean, they're indigenous to this area. They're, no other chef has them. So it's really, really special to us to highlight what we have growing right in our backyard. It kind of adds to that Montana experience.
0: And of course, you've got beef.
13: Tons of beef. I mean, for us, we get all of our beef from Belgrade, Montana. We do it in three or four different variations, depending upon the season, to show the different terroir of how beef is raised here, from 100% grass-fed to Wagyu to grain-finished and dry-aged.
0: You're raising Wagyu beef here?
13: We are not here, but one of our neighbors that we get beef from does, yeah.
0: All right, so you're getting grass-fed beef.
13: Mm-hmm.
0: Wagyu.
13: Mm-hmm.
0: What else?
13: Grain finished, and then there's another rancher that does 42-day dry age for us.
0: Wow.
13: Yeah. Yeah, really incredible. And you can see, you know, county to county, micro region to micro region, how that beef tastes differently, even if they're both grass-fed, and what that beef kind of finishes out like and how it looks. They all have very unique and distinct flavors based on their style of ranching.
0: Wow. So, and that's on the menu?
13: Yes. Yeah, at the Buckle Barn, it's on the menu every night. And then four nights a week up in the lodge, we feature one different cut or piece from one of those regions.
0: Tomahawks?
13: We do. yes.
0: I had to ask. Okay, that's the weapon.
13: Mm-hmm.
0: Okay. Mm-hmm. What about other chicken, pork?
13: We do a really great Montana Kuribota pork. Really high in fat ratio. It's really succulent, very steaky. Our chickens are all coming from Living River. Which is about 45, 50 miles away, and they're a beautiful Cornish cross, all like naturally fed, no antibiotics, pasture raised. And I pretty much buy basically their entire herd every week. So it's really special that we can use it for your chicken side on your lunch salad and our fried chicken night, and we roast them when we're doing a fancier menu, so they make their way all across.
0: Okay, stupid question. Is it possible to get a grilled cheese sandwich?
13: It sure is.
0: Okay, just double check. What kind of cheese, though?
13: Ooh, we like to use this cheese from up by Flathead Lake called Montina. It's an alpine cheese that's washed in beer, but it has It's done in a Fontina style, so it melts really nice, and it's creamy, and it kind of pulls. It's really beautiful.
0: Oh, wow. So you could make me a grilled cheese sandwich with grilled onions on what kind of bread?
13: I would either say we do a really great sourdough Levon, naturally fermented, or we do a Japanese milk bread that's a little bit softer and more delicate, almost cakey and tender.
0: Wow, Japanese milk bread in Montana. Now you're styling. We're talking to Zachary Ladd, with the executive chef right here at the ranch at Rock Creek. When we come back, we're going to shift gears and talk about Rock Creek itself right after this.
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2: Welcome back to Peter Greenberg Worldwide. 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
0: Peter Greenberg back with you, speaking with Zachary Ladd, the executive chef right here at the ranch at Rock Creek. We were talking about beef and chicken and pork, but there's Rock Creek itself. There's fish in there. Are you using those fish?
13: I wish we could. We're not allowed to. It would be amazing if we could, but we do, when we get in fish, try and use the same styles that swim in our river.
0: You know, so we're talking trout?
13: Lots of trout. We'll even do Arctic char, which is a very, very close relative of the bull trout that you will see postings all along the river to protect them and return them if you catch them, things like that. So we're trying to, even though we have to bring something in from far away, keep it very local to us.
0: Now, there's always been a tendency, I'm sure you see this as a chef yourself, with in the world of one-upsmanship, you know, really like taking a dish and putting too much stuff on it. You know, I mean, just 85 different sauces and garnishes and blah, blah, blah, blah, blah. I'm a big fan of just keep it simple.
13: Sure, sure. I think that that's always the way to go. That's actually the hardest thing to do. When you keep it really simple, you rely on the purity and the ingredients that you have, and you're allowing Mother Nature to do the work, and, you know, you're relying on your surrounding areas and the farmers and the producers and the love that they put back into the things. I always feel that that's the way to go. It was perfect when it came out of the ground. You don't need to do much to it.
0: Exactly. But here's the question. I ask every chef this question. What's the one thing you put on the menu that you thought everybody was going to love and nobody ordered it? And then what's the one thing you figured, do I really have to put this on the menu? And everybody had to have it.
13: Ooh. I mean, that's kind of a tough one.
0: That's why we ask the questions. Come on.
13: We do this pheasant that is baked in cocotte on hay and herbs. It's a dish that I learned when I was a very young cook. And I have always felt that it's a winner. It's very simple. The bird is brined. It's rubbed in house-made butter.
0: What you're trying to tell me is the bird's alone.
13: The bird, yes, the bird is alone, and I think sometimes people find it, or the thought process behind it, challenging, like, wait, you cook this in hay? Where did the hay come from? So, yeah, it can be a little bit tougher of a sell than
0: is it still on the is it still on the menu?
13: I will cook it once a month, sometimes if we have really special guests.
0: Late at night when no one's looking.
13: Yeah, okay,
0: just
13: exactly.
0: Just double check. Okay, good.
13: Just for me.
0: Okay,
13: just
0: good.
13: For me.
0: And now, conversely, the one item you have on the menu, do I have to have it on the menu? And people can't get enough of it.
13: Ooh. Man, the one item. I would say I would probably say it was, oh man, this is tough. The bison burger.
0: I was going to ask that question because people coming to Montana, you would think, you know, stereotypes being stereotypes, they don't want just a hamburger, they want a bison burger.
13: Yeah, yeah. A couple weeks back, we had a few guests ask if we could do a bison burger. We get our bison from North Bridger.
0: So it is on the menu.
13: Over by Bozeman, and we'll run it twice a week. And that's because as soon as we put it on the menu, we sell all of them almost immediately. You know, our first 80 guests will get it, and then we're left without it, and we have to ask the bison rancher for more ground bison.
0: So you can't keep it in stock?
13: Yeah.
0: What makes it different?
13: The bison are...
0: It's lean, right?
13: Yeah, it's incredibly lean. The bison are vertically integrated, so they're raised, grazed, slaughtered, processed right on the ranch they're born on.
0: By the way, I will only eat a vertically integrated bison, whatever that means. Yeah.
13: And I mean, it's super, super lean, and we kind of let it be what it is. We have this special seasoning called Highline Salt, which would be our own version of like a Montreal steak seasoning, but very Montana in feel. There's spruce salt in it and wild herbs, and I think that kind of makes it what it is.
0: Any particular bun?
13: Ooh, we do a Amish-style potato roll. So really? They're really nice and soft and buttery, and they kind of soak up that juice when you bite into the burger.
0: Are you baking everything here?
13: Yes. Yes. We have Chris. He's an incredible baker and pastry chef, and he makes all of those things in-house, from the croissants and the pain au chocolat all the way down to the breads that you see at dinner and the buns. Yeah.
0: And your biggest challenge?
13: I would say our biggest challenge is navigating dietary restrictions, allergies, and the like. I think, you know.
0: Okay, I'm going to make it easy for you. I'm allergic to bison. Just kidding. I'm kidding. Zachary Ladwig, the executive chef right here at the ranch at Rock Creek here in Phillipsburg, Montana. Thank you so much for joining us.
13: Thank you.
0: I love the idea of the bison burger and the cheese. You're going to make me a grilled cheese.
13: Got you.
0: Done. And that music means we're out of time for this hour. But stick around, everybody, because we have a lot more to talk about and to eat and to see as Peter Greenberg Worldwide continues from the ranch at Rock Creek right here in Phillipsburg, Montana, right after this.
20: 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Have a travel question or problem? Just email us, peter@petergreenberg.com.
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24: ABC News, I'm Mike Dabusky. Lindsey Graham is being remembered today after the longtime South Carolina senator died overnight at the age of 71. ABC's Jay O'Brien has more.
25: The senior senator from South Carolina served more than 30 years in Congress, more than 20 of them in the upper chamber, becoming one of its most recognizable members, even mounting a failed bid for president in 2016.
26: No one here, including me, ever expected to hear me say, I'm Lindsey Graham, and I'm running for president of the United States.
25: He went from political foe of President Trump's to one of his closest allies in the United States Senate.
24: President Trump earlier today calling Graham's passing devastating. The county medical examiner out with its preliminary report saying Graham died of aortic dissection due to arteriosclerotic cardiovascular disease. And U.S. forces have launched a new wave of attacks on Iranian targets. This is ABC News. There is a new twist in the battle between the Trump administration and a Philadelphia museum. ABC's Ike Ajachi has the details.
27: A circuit judge with the federal appeals court now ruling against the city, continuing to allow the Trump administration to replace the slavery exhibit at the nation's first executive mansion. The display, in the form of panels, tells the story of nine people enslaved by George Washington. An appeals court ruling recently cleared the way for all of those panels to be taken down. The city, along with the advocate groups, have been fighting to preserve the original panels, claiming the newer panels censor the history behind the enslaved people who lived and worked at the president's house.
24: Jannik Sinner has won the Wimbledon tennis tournament this afternoon in the UK, and this week will be the semifinals of the World Cup. France and Spain play each other this coming Tuesday, while Argentina, hot off a win over Switzerland, takes on England on Wednesday. Mike Dabusky, ABC News.
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1: 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A judge denied the request of Sierra Coker's defense team on Thursday that would have allowed an expert witness to testify virtually. Coker is facing first-degree murder charges in the death of 19-month-old Sophia Davis in 2022. Coker's first trial on the charges ended in a mistrial. Judge Jonathan Wright also denied the defense request to delay the trial to find another expert witness. Coker's new trial is now set to begin in 11 days. A Springfield youth again faces first-degree murder charges for fatally stabbing another youth outside of Lanphier High School in 2021. Kamijah Bias was 15 years old when she was charged with stabbing Pierre Scott Jr. The 4th District Appellate Court overturned her first-degree murder conviction in November 2024 for failing to properly transfer the case from juvenile to adult court. New first-degree murder charges were filed against Bias in May of this year. The case is on Monday's trial call in Sangamon County. Bias is now 20 years old. She is in the Sangamon County Jail. For more news, visit WDMAY.com.
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6: Here is your updated News Channel 20 Storm Team forecast. Clear skies tonight with lows around 65. Winds out of the northeast, 5 to 10 miles per hour. High temperatures reach up to 88. Tomorrow, bright sunshine expected. Tomorrow night, lows dip down to about 68. Clear skies and dry Tuesday and Wednesday, upper 80s. Tuesday, low 90s by Wednesday. I'm meteorologist Kara Foster on 97.7 and 970 WMAY, Springfield's News and Talk. Currently, it's 84 degrees.
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0: And now, the man who travels over 400,000 miles each year, Peter Greenberg.
2: Peter Greenberg back with you as Peter Greenberg Worldwide continues for the second weekend of July 2026. If you're just joining us, I hope you're having a great weekend wherever you happen to be. Well, let me tell you where we happen to be. Get out those maps. 46 degrees, 19 minutes north, 113 degrees, 17 minutes west. We are in the great state of Montana, near Phillipsburg, Montana, a restored 19th century mining town. But what's also here, where we are right now, the ranch at Rock Creek, a 6,600-acre luxury working cattle ranch, and what a story it has to tell about the history of the West, the history of Montana, and a culture that continues to this day. And we'll talk about that when we get back. But first, I got to talk about more stuff that's in the news and my latest pet peeve. I've been talking about this for quite some time. So let me set this up with a story. Apocryphal, but indicative. Imagine a father and son. is a seven-year-old kid, and they're waiting for the bus. And as the bus pulls up, the father says to the son, "When you get on the bus, I don't want to have to pay for your fare. So if the bus driver asks how old you are, tell him you're 6 years old." "Really, Dad?" "Yeah, tell him you're 6 years old." Bus pulls up. Door opens up. Father and son walk up. The bus driver says to the kid, "How old are you?" Kid says, "6 years old." And very happy that he said that. And the bus driver said, "When are you turning seven?" And the kid said, "When I get off the bus." Well, why did I tell you that story? To expose what many of you already know to be true, the scam of wheelchair privilege abuse at the airports. It's getting totally out of control. It's been out of control for a while, but now I use the word totally. I was on a flight the other day, and we counted 60 wheelchairs. So let's do the math. 19% of the American public has a disability that could be sight, hearing, or mobility. But let's even assume it was all 19% was mobility. How does 60 wheelchairs show up on every flight? Because of the scam afforded to them by the lack of rules. I can call any airline today for any flight I'm on and say, "I need wheelchair assistance." It goes into my record, and when I get to the airport, there's an attendant there who I will probably tip with a wheelchair. I get to check in first. I had to go through security first. And here it comes. I get to board first. Not just me, but anybody in my group with me. I can have a family of 30. And they get to board with me. No questions asked. Ahead of everybody else. And then what happens? The flight continues. The flight lands. And when we land, there are 60 attendants in the jetway with their wheelchairs waiting for the passengers. What an amazing thing happened on the flight. It's a miracle flight. They not only can walk, they can run. And they run right by those wheelchair attendants. One JetBlue gate agent said to me, "This is Jetway Jesus." Well, all kidding aside, let's get serious here for a moment. This abuse actually disadvantages people with real disability and mobility needs who really need the help getting to and from the plane. And this is just wrong. It reminds me of the days of the old, you know, emotional support animal scam. But let's just go back to the wheelchair for a second. Under the current rules, once I ask for wheelchair assistance, they can't ask me to prove a disability. They can't ask me to explain a disability. They can't ask me anything. My disability might be, my nose is stuffed. I mean, it doesn't matter. They can't ask, and therefore they have to honor it. Up until recently, it was really abused on Southwest Airlines flights. But the only thing good to say about the fact that Southwest Airlines has gone to assigned seating and they're doing the upsell on the seats, not to mention the checked bag fees, but especially about the seats, is that before there were no assigned seats, right? So everybody showed up in a wheelchair to hog the best seats because they got on first. Now they really can't do that as much. Still, the issue remains. This has to be addressed. Oh, by the way, there's another issue that has to be addressed for a real need. Anybody who's in a wheelchair listening to this show knows what I'm about to tell you. When was the last time you checked into an airport and you got to the counter and the counter was at wheelchair height? Even casinos in Las Vegas have figured that out. They have blackjack tables at wheelchair height. Why not? Why shouldn't they? Right? I'm not telling you have to play blackjack. But you shouldn't have to gamble when you get to the airport either about the height of the counter. There, you know, you open a new terminal, why wouldn't you put that in? Nobody's doing that. Nobody's doing that on cruise ships. Oh, the cruise lines have adapted. The cruise lines have ramped their staircases. They've made access available by elevators. And they've made the ships more accessible. Still, only 6% of cruise ship cabins are wheelchair accessible when there are more people on ships with wheelchairs than 6%. That always makes me amazed. But here's the real problem. How many ports have become ADA compliant? I have friends of mine in wheelchairs who never leave the ship because they can't. They're all steps. Now, we're not talking about, you know, provincial ports of developing countries. We're talking about major European capitals, right? Developed countries that should know better. So here's the issue. It goes back to the emotional support animal thing. In those days, and we did the story on it, all I had to do was register for about $150 online to some quack psychologist who would certify in a document that if I didn't have my ESA with me, I would snap. And by the way, there was no specification of what an emotional support animal was. It wasn't just a dog or a cat. Snakes, cockatoos, ferrets, and I'm just getting started. And off they went. So I decided to prove how ridiculous this was, and we did a piece for CBS. I signed up online for the quack psychologist for $150 to certify that I needed my emotional support animal to be with me at all times. And then what do? We went to a farm in Pennsylvania, and I rented a pig. We got it. It's a little red vest. We had camera crews, and I showed up at the airport, and yes, they boarded me and the pig. We did the story, which had the best title ever, When Pigs Fly. Well, using that term to basically apply to the people who are using the wheelchair scams, you guys are pigs. You shouldn't be allowed to fly. It's not fair. It's insulting. It slows the boarding process, by the way. And worse comes to worse, it disadvantages the real people who do have disability problems. We need a change in the Department of Transportation rules about what constitutes a true wheelchair need on a plane. And it's a simple solution. No, not just a letter from your doctor who could be the same quack psychologist they use for the ESAs. We're talking about bona fide reasons and then legitimate reasons to allow you to do that, as you should be allowed to do that because you have a legitimate reason. It's as simple as that. I hope you agree with me. And email me. Tell me what you think. Peter@petergreenberg.com. In the meantime, when we come back, we're going to be joined by Jim Manley, who knows a little bit about this place. It was his dream, and he bought it. We're talking about the ranch at Rock Creek, and we'll be back to the ranch at Rock Creek with that story and more right after this.
3: 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Peter Greenberg Worldwide will be right back.
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2: 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Montana's no exception. Check out RAK Sanctuary, a great nonprofit organization based right here in Phillipsburg. 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And again, as I said before, you're hanging out with the very people who live here. And you know what? That's the way to do it. If you want more information to how you can volunteer when you come to Montana, just go to sanctuary.org. Actually, it's raksanctuary.org, or go right to our website, petergreenberg.com, for the complete list on a comprehensive scale globally. My next guest knows about comprehensive scale globally because that's indirectly how he found his way here as a very successful finance man back in the East Coast. But had a dream, and that dream was where we are right now. And his name is Jim Manley. He's the owner of the ranch at Rock Creek. Jim, welcome, and thank you for having us.
16: Well, thanks, Peter. Glad to be here.
2: But here's my question. I mean, I grew up, you know, in New York City, not anywhere close to Montana, watching Hopalong Cassidy, watching Sky King, if you really want to go that far back, watching, you know, The Rifleman with Chuck Connors, Bonanza with Lorne Green, Wagon Train with Ward Bond. I mean, those are my childhood heroes growing up. You had the same heroes.
16: Absolutely. I watch Westerns continually because when I was 10 years old in 1964 and through the 60s, it was probably 16 Westerns on TV. And so I got immersed in them.
2: Oh, yeah, we forgot Gunsmoke.
16: Gunsmoke, sure. Yeah. And there's many other Westerns. And when I wasn't watching Westerns on TV shows, I was watching John Wayne movies. So I kind of had that dream of coming out west from watching those shows.
2: You wanted to be a cowboy.
16: Oh, yeah. I wanted to be a cowboy, ride a horse, have a ranch, shoot a gun.
2: All right. So I guess you've done that now.
16: Yes. No, I've owned this now for 19 years.
2: But why this place? I mean, you just didn't show up here all of a sudden and get it. I mean, you had to find a place.
16: Sure. Peter, I looked for literally the dream was when I was 10, but I had no money till I was 33. So I started looking at 33. I bought this when I was 53, but it was 20 years of looking at over 100 ranches all over the Rocky Mountain region. So from Canada all the way to Arizona. And when
2: were you actually looking for?
16: I was looking for what I would call the ultimate trophy ranch. You know, the ranch that had water going through it, that had lots of wildlife, that was pristine, that was surrounded by wilderness and other ranches. I just wanted something that was incredibly beautiful, something with a high alpine feel. And I finally got it, the ranch at Rock Creek.
2: But, I mean, did you have a list of everything you wanted?
16: Oh, yeah. I had a list of 10 things, and that's why it took 20 years to find this ranch. The 10 things, real quick, are I wanted the ranch to be surrounded by beautiful white-capped mountains. I wanted there to be a ski resort nearby. I wanted there to be an old mining town that looked unchanged from 1880.
2: And not a fabrication, a real one.
16: A real mining town, right. And so this ranch has all 10 that I'm going to talk to you about. I wanted low elevation, because I used to get sick when I went to Telluride at high elevation. So I wanted below 6,000 feet. I wanted a river or a large creek going through the property, but with no paved highway next to it, because all the highways were built next to the roads in the West. And I saw some ranches that were beautiful, but then I'd see traffic going by on the highway. So I really wanted something that was more of a step back in time. I also wanted lots of wildlife, but I didn't want poisonous snakes, kind of have a snake phobia. I wanted, you know, wolves and mountain lions and everything, but also no grizzlies. I wanted a valley that was pristine, meaning I want a giant valley like this where I couldn't see any development.
2: But you were actually initially looking for a ranch just for you.
16: Oh, yeah. It was not for hospitality, which I'm in now. It was just for me and my friends and family. But after owning it for a year and a half, I realized how expensive it was to run a ranch this 10 square miles, and I realized when I kicked the bucket, my kids will have to sell it. So I realized in order to keep it in the family, I should turn it into for profit or a luxury guest ranch. And I knew that there was really no other Forbes five-star ranches in the world, and I knew I had to create something like that because a luxury guest ranch really didn't exist before I built this.
2: All right, so now let's get down to a definition of terms. What is a luxury guest ranch? The word luxury is so overused.
16: Yeah.
2: And everybody has a different definition. So what's yours?
16: Well, you know, there's plenty of dude ranches. There's probably 80 in the West, right? And dude ranches are great. They're very authentic, but it's really a trail ride and, you know, beans and franks. And I knew that the world was getting more wealthy. And I knew what they wanted was the authenticity of a dude ranch, meaning that step back in time feeling. But I knew they wanted really high-end food. They wanted a spa. They wanted, you know, lots of activities that are guided. And I realized that dude ranches were very popular in the 60s and 70s, but not so much now because the world has gotten wealthier. So I decided to create something that was authentic, step back in time. But when I say luxury, I mean a spa, great wine, great food, and great guided activities.
2: So once you found this place, you then had to build it from scratch.
16: I did. There was a lot of infrastructure here, but once I decided to turn it into a luxury guest ranch, I had 100 workers out here for 5 years building it. And we built everything we built that was new, we made to look old. So we used old wood because we wanted that, quote, step back in time feeling.
2: Right. Now, when you got out here, what was actually here when you first showed up?
16: Well, there was a cattle ranch that had been here for, you know, since 1880. There was some.
2: And you still have that.
16: Yeah, there was some buildings, but not many. But, you know, it could sleep maybe 16 people when I bought it. Now we can sleep, you know, 130. So that's how many extra buildings I built. You know, I built houses, I built glamping tents and cabins.
2: All right, so I got to ask about glamping because everybody talks about, oh, it's glamping, it's luxury camping. Personally, I hate camping. I mean, I'm sorry, it's not for me, right? But I went on a safari in Kenya that they did as a luxury safari. And we were in the middle of nowhere. And you know what? We were not roughing it. It was great.
16: Yeah.
2: So here you are. You're in the middle of Montana, sparsely populated state with 6,000 acres. Anybody roughing it?
16: Not really, because our glamping tents are really more like stone log structures. They're not like a tent. They're very, very elaborate. They have ensuite bathrooms. They have power. They have heat. People feel very secure because there's several doors. And people from New York especially are worried about wildlife. And they're worried about bears.
2: No, no, no. They have the rats in New York. What are you talking about?
16: But our glamping tents, I would say, are probably the most elaborate in the world, even more elaborate than the ones in Africa. You can see them right over there. Some of them are year-round because they have radiant heat. So some people like the glamping tents. Some people like to stay in the houses if they have a big family. But we have seven different accommodations.
2: And, of course, you're open all year round.
16: We are, and we have a phenomenal winter program. We do concierge skiing. That means we take you skiing to the nearby mountain, which is great. And then when you're tired of skiing, you know, we buy your lunch and your ticket. It's all paid for. It's all included. And then when you're tired of skiing, we have 20 other winter activities on the ranch. We have cross-country skiing and ice skating and sleigh riding, and we still fish in the winter. We ride horses in the snow. So it's really a winter wonderland. It's a great, great winter program.
2: And surrounded by 200 years of history.
16: Yeah, yeah, yeah. This area of Montana, Phillipsburg, the local town, which is really only 900 people, it started as a ranching and mining town because they mined a lot of gold and silver. And then when the mining stopped, most of the mining stopped in like 1910, and then it became more of a ranching area. And it didn't become really a tourist area, honestly, until about the last 15 years.
2: Suddenly.
16: Yeah, because the town Phillipsburg, people like it because, as I said, it looks like it did in 1880. So a lot of people come from all over the state and the country just to see Phillipsburg. It's really a cool town. They've actually filmed movies there.
2: And, of course, now with the popularity of all the Taylor Sheridan shows.
16: Oh my goodness.
2: Yeah. Everybody wants to know.
16: Yellowstone and the new one, The Madison, has made Montana very much in vogue. Montana was not in vogue at all until, honestly, the last 6-5 years, it's very in vogue now. I mean, no one came to Montana 50 years ago. There was no resorts. There was dude ranches, but, you know, there was really not much here. But now, every time I tell someone, they say, do you own a ranch? And I said, yes. They go, where? Montana. I don't care who it is. They go, Montana, it's on my bucket list. They never used to say that.
2: Yeah.
16: They never used to say that.
2: So location, location, location.
16: Right.
2: We're talking to Jim Manley, the owner of the ranch at Rock Creek. And when we come back, we're going to talk about my most unfavorite word in travel brochures, the asterisk. And I'll tell you what I mean by that when we return.
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21: From the WMAY newsroom, I'm Mike Windmacher. A Springfield youth again faces first-degree murder charges for fatally stabbing another youth outside of Lanphier High School in 2021. Kamijah Bias was 15 when she was charged with stabbing Pierre Scott Jr. The 4th District Appellate Court overturned her first-degree murder conviction in November 2024 for failing to properly transfer the case from juvenile to adult court. New first-degree murder charges were filed against Bias in May of this year. The case is on Monday's trial call in Sangamon County. Bias is now 20 years old. She's in the Sangamon County Jail. A two-day Illinois State Police operation in June focused on human trafficking has resulted in the arrest of two Springfield men. Illinois State Police reported on Thursday that 74-year-old Robert Stengel and 24-year-old Lucas Barria were charged with traveling to meet a minor. Barria was also charged with indecent solicitation of a minor and solicitation to meet a child. A judge denied the request of Sierra Coker's defense team on Thursday that would have allowed an expert witness to testify virtually. Coker is facing first-degree murder charges in the death of 19-month-old Sophia Davis in 2022. Coker's first trial on the charges ended in a mistrial. Judge Jonathan Wright also denied the defense request to delay the trial to find another expert witness. Coker's new trial is now set to begin in 11 days. For more news, visit WMAY.com.
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25: Here is your updated News Channel 20 Storm Team forecast. Clear skies tonight with lows around 65. Winds out of the northeast, 5 to 10 miles per hour. High temperatures reach up to 88. Tomorrow, bright sunshine expected. Tomorrow night, lows dip down to about 68. Clear skies and dry Tuesday and Wednesday, upper 80s. Tuesday, low 90s by Wednesday. I'm meteorologist Kara Foster on 97.7 and 970 WMAY, Springfield's news and talk. Currently, it's 84 degrees.

0: things that are not included. Jim, I'm sure that hit on you too, as a guest at other locations,
1: sure,
0: at other hotels, as a traveler. You say this is all inclusive.
1: Yes, we're really, I call it fully inclusive, meaning everything from pickup at the airport, taxes, tips, fine wine, 40 guided activities. The only thing we charge for is the spa, and that's it.
0: So that's it.
1: Yes.
0: I mean, what you really should be is an asterisk-free zone.
1: Yeah, Peter, the reason I did it is all my years of travel, the arguments at the front desk for people fighting over their bill or hearing about someone that went to a great resort, and then they say, well, I got a bill for $30,000 for all the activities. It was annoying. I realized that people, whether rich or poor, they don't like being nickel and dimed. And while other people said to me that came out here, hospitality people, a lot of asset management firms that wanted to be my asset manager said, you don't know hospitality. The way you make money is you charge less for the room and hit them with extras. And
0: well, that's the airline model.
1: Right. And I said, I'm not going to be in the business. I'm going to be fully inclusive, the first one, because I hate extras. So it took a while to get cash flow positive because a lot of people said, well, you're too expensive. But then when they started coming and they realized, oh, my God, this is incredible.
0: And they didn't have to go to their wallet.
1: They don't have to tip. They don't have to think about it. You know, people don't like friction, meaning making a decision in a resort. Should I ride horses? That's $300. Should I go on the wagon train dinner? Should I shoot sporting clays? Oh, it's $4 a shot. You have to make a decision. People don't like that. Here, there's no decisions to make. You pay 2 months before you get here, and the world is your oyster. You do whatever you want, and you don't sign. And there's a feeling of freedom. There's a feeling that you're in my home. Because you're not signing, there's the illusion that you're in my home. And because of that, people...
0: So other than the spot, you're not signing for anything.
1: Nothing. Yeah. Wow. And there's a feeling that you're in my home. So there's a lot of camaraderie. A lot of people talk to each other. There's a lot of bonding that goes on, which doesn't happen in most resorts.
0: Exactly. And by the way, no fights at the front desk.
1: No fights at the front desk. I can't tell you how many I've heard over the years.
0: I mean, and all, or the dreaded resort fee. Oh, my goodness. I mean, at least you are a resort.
1: We are a resort.
0: You can't charge a resort fee. You're a resort.
1: Well, we do have a ranch fee, but the difference between us and everybody else is we have six things that are included. In the ranch fee is the pickup, is the Wi-Fi, is the long distance, is the mini bar, the tips, taxes. So there's about six things in the ranch fee. Most resort fees are a profit center, right? It's not a profit center. All those things are included in it.
0: So what's your biggest challenge?
1: The biggest challenge in the beginning was establishing a brand in the middle of nowhere. But getting Relais Chateau early on helped us. Getting Forbes 5-star helped us. Right now, I don't really have challenges. My only challenge is I come out here a lot, and I eat the food, and I do the activities, and I do quality control. If I'm shooting arrows and I think the arrows aren't in best shape, I say, hey, we need some new arrows. If I'm in the gym and I think the equipment's old, I say, let's get some new equipment. So really, the challenge is minor compared to what I went through, which was building this in the Depression, right, 08, 09, and burning money for 6 years. But now we're cash flow positive, and all our capital expenditures, which are very high every year, you know, probably $3 or $4 million, comes out of profits. And we're profitable, so it's great. But most of the money goes, I would say 98% of the money goes back into the business, meaning back into capital expenditures. It's really a passion project. My money I make in my investment bank, but this is like my baby, my passion project. So, you know, anytime anything goes wrong, we throw money at it because we don't need to pull money out to make a living.
0: Let me see if I get this right. And you just throw money at it.
1: Well, in other words, our fencing, we could put up barbed wire fencing, which is cheap, but we put up what's called jackleg fencing. We have probably 25 miles of it, which is very expensive, but it looks better, right? So if I was just trying to pull money out, I'd put in barbed wire. But this is my baby. This is like my child. And, you know, a child, you take care of it, you discipline it, you spend money on it. This is true. I truly look at this as a child and not a business.
0: And to all the asset managers who told you were crazy, what do you have to say to them?
1: Yeah, they said, you're not doing it right. You don't know hospitality. Now a lot of people have called us and said, oh, we wish we had your model. But the problem is you can't

0: be a la carte and then switch back to full inclusive because you'd have to double your rate. And then everybody would say, why are you doubling your rate? So you have to start in the beginning, absorb the pain, right? Be fully inclusive and get everybody to come and realize that you're getting, I call it value for cost, meaning we appear expensive, but it's value for cost, meaning 40 guided activities, right? Luxury, beautiful wines and five-star food. So when people come, they realize, I know what I'm paying for. I'm paying for 10 square miles of beauty and luxury. And, you know, we have almost 2-to-1 ratio of staff to guests.
1: It works.
0: Yeah.
1: We're talking to Jim Manley, the owner of the ranch at Rock Creek. And by the way, to come full circle on your original conversation, now you can leave it to your kids so they don't have to sell it.
0: Correct. In fact, it's in my will. It can never be sold.
1: Whether your kids like it or not.
0: That's right. Yeah.
1: Jim Manley, thanks for joining us and thanks for having us here.
0: Thank you, Peter.
1: And
0: it's
1: we'll
0: great
1: be back
0: to be
1: with
0: here.
1: More as Peter Greenberg Worldwide continues on the ranch at Rock Creek right here in Phillipsburg, Montana, right after this.
2: Your flight might be late, but we're right on time. Peter Greenberg Worldwide will be right back.
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1: Peter Greenberg back with you as Peter Greenberg Worldwide continues from Phillipsburg, Montana, and the ranch at Rock Creek. Of course, you know the drill. You can always find me by emailing me, peter@petergreenberg.com, with your name, phone number, question, or problem. We will solve it right here on the air, as I do on every single show. My next guest has a great title. She's the person you got to know. She's the director of equine and agriculture here at the ranch at Rock Creek. Samantha Dopp, how are you?
13: I'm so great.
1: So let's start with equine. Mm-hmm. Horses.
13: Yes.
1: Horsies.
13: Horsies, yep.
1: Yeah. How many you got?
13: We have 87 currently here at the ranch.
1: And what kind of horses?
13: So we have kind of a mixture of stock breeds, so quarter horses, paint horses, some draft crosses as well, in addition to our draft horse teams that pull the wagons.
1: Wow. So yeah. They're busy.
13: Yes, very busy boys.
1: But, you know, there are a lot of ranches, I should say, or dude ranches out there where they have horses.
13: Mm-hmm.
1: But it's sort of like an afterthought, or it's sort of an entertainment, if you will.
13: Right.
1: You get your guests involved.
13: We do. So our guests get super involved, whether it be the human-horse connection activity, but the riding in general. So we approach everything from a very holistic perspective.
1: And you've got 6,000 acres to play with.
13: Absolutely.
1: So absolutely. Where do you go with the horses?
13: I mean, our property is very rideable. We have a ton of two tracks and single track trails that we're able to use. So, I mean, close to 30 miles worth of riding on property. So we can be pretty creative with our experiences.
1: And of course, I have to, in the interest of full transparency,
13: yeah.
1: Horses take one look at me and go running back to the barn at 90 miles an hour.
13: Right.
1: They don't. They know. This uh-huh. guy is not a horse guy.
13: Right. No, everything that we own here, you know, they're so docile and they wouldn't work with us.
1: You're
13: going to
1: give me a heavily sedated horse.
13: No. Oh my gosh, no. We keep them as happy and healthy as we can for them to do their jobs happily. So many of our horses, they really enjoy this work, and we try to make sure that we take the absolute best care of them so that they're happy doing their work.
1: I mean, this is called the Ranch at Rock Creek. I mean, there's a beautiful creek here.
13: Yes.
1: Are you crossing the creek with the horses too?
13: We're not really crossing the creek. That's kind of the one request that our vet has made, is that we don't cross the creek with them, but we have plenty of ditch crossings and we're able to get nearby to the water and cross a little bit of water from time to time.
1: Of course, when I'm on a horse, it just doesn't pay any attention to me. It always wants to eat the grass or right. stay where they are. And I'm like, giddy up doesn't work for me.
13: Right. No, all of ours, they're super well trained and we manage their workload really well. So it's not very often that they're trying to snack too much. And we coach a ton. So as much education as our guests would like to have and improve their horsemanship, that's exactly what we're going to do with them.
1: And in that 6,000 acres you get to play with, mm-hmm. I mean, is it pretty well a good mix of flora and fauna, if you will?
13: Absolutely, yes. So, I mean, you can see a little bit of everything at the ranch. So we have really cool exposed red rock that we'll ride across, really nice valleys and get into the trees and the aspens and really nice pine forests as well.
1: And, of course, you're all year round here.
13: We are.
1: So I would think the cool thing to do is to go riding in the winter.
13: Yes, and we're actually one of the few properties that remain open and remain open to riding during the winter, too. So if you've ever had the dream of riding across the field in the snow or by the creek, we're the place to come do it.
1: That's a great photo op, too.
13: Definitely, definitely. Great Christmas card.
1: All right, so how many city slickers come out here?
13: Quite a few. I definitely say that that's our specialty, but that's okay. We've got something
1: and, for and for them, for many, is it their first time on a horse?
13: Yes. Yep. So we cater to the absolute most beginner rider all the way up to people that ride and own horses and compete. Our horses can take care of just about anyone.
1: How long have you been riding?
13: Oh gosh, since I can't even remember the first time. So it's been my entire life. I'm 30 this year and I can't remember when I even first got onto a horse, but it was when I was about like 3 to 4 years old.
1: Okay, so what do I need to know if I'm getting on a horse, since they don't listen to me to begin with?
13: Well, horses are really good listeners and they're very empathetic to your nervous system and your mood. So horses, they really help us with our own emotional regulation. You have to be a leader to ride. So that's what we work on. We always like to describe it that we love pilots, not just passengers on our rides. So we coach through everything and we want you to feel pretty competent once you get on there and get out on the trail. And that's what our wranglers are so good at, is that they teach and they love it. And the horses really love to teach people how to ride too.
1: And what's the biggest mistake people make when they get on a horse?
13: I think being a little bit overconfident or thinking that they need to do too much. I mean, our herd is so well trained and so much of that horsemanship can be really soft and nice. So we always start with the littlest bit of pressure that's needed and increase from there. And we keep them pretty fresh and nice to ride. So no need to go crazy on them. They're going to do their job regardless.
1: And you promise you'll be nice to me?
13: Yes, I do promise.
1: You're such a liar.
13: I mean, they're 1,000-pound animals. They do have a mind of their own. But, I mean, I think from a historical perspective, I mean, the fact that horses, as 1,000-pound animals, they choose to be with us and get along with us all the time. The fact that they're open to that partnership with humans, it's a pretty cool experience.
1: I'm looking forward to it.
13: Yeah, absolutely.
1: Samantha Dopp, the director of Econ and Agriculture. But don't leave me, because when we come back, we talked about Econ. We didn't talk about agriculture. We'll do that when we come right back to the ranch at Rock Creek, right after this.
2: Your flight might be late, but we're right on time. Peter Greenberg Worldwide will be right back.
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2: Welcome back to Peter Greenberg Worldwide. Once again, here's Peter Greenberg.
1: Peter Greenberg back with you. And of course, Samantha Dopp, the director of equine and agriculture right here at the ranch at Rock Creek here in Montana. What does director of agriculture mean?
13: So it means overseeing all of our land stewardship and cattle operations here at the ranch.
1: You have cattle operations too?
13: We do, yep. So this ranch has always been a working ranch ever since it was very first started and homesteaded over 100 years ago now. So there's always been cattle on the property, and we have a small boutique herd that we manage that are all...
1: Now, when you say you have a boutique herd, mm-hmm. are they wearing designer jeans?
13: Not necessarily. So when I say boutique, I mean they're very well bred and specifically meant to be here and thrive in this environment, but we aren't necessarily like a beef production operation.
1: But every once in a while, does one of those animals leave?
13: Absolutely. Absolutely.
1: Has a little departure?
13: Yes. Yep. So we have to go get them back where they need to be. If mama leaves her baby or her baby goes wandering, we're going to go ahead and go
1: get them. But you're not raising them to sell them.
13: We're not. Nope. So we raise most of our beef to be able to serve to the staff or put back into the beef production industry as a whole. So we'll
1: be self-sustaining almost.
13: Almost. Yep. Absolutely. So it does sustain itself here, and being able to support the staff in that way with really high quality beef has been a great.
1: So what kind of cattle do you have?
13: So we have all Angus Simmental cross cattle.
1: Which means?
13: So they're all black sided. So they're all black cattle, no horns, and they are really, really excellent beef cattle.
1: Any bulls?
13: We do have a few bulls on property, but no horns. And again, anything that we keep around here, they're meant to be very gentle, very docile. No one's getting charged anywhere around here.
1: Did they have horns at one point?
13: They did. So that's something that we have bred out of them. So all of our cattle are what we would call homozygous polled. So they're never going to have a baby that would have horns on it. And same thing with our bulls, too.
1: Wow. Now, obviously, you have a horse program for the guests. Mm-hmm. Do you have a cattle program for the guests?
13: We do in some senses. So we have an activity called stocksmanship that we work on all of our cattle handling and horsemanship training tools in the arena with our cattle. So we'll work on penning and sorting and putting those cows where they need to be in a certain order.
1: Roping?
13: No roping. So we'll do some dummy roping on the ground. So we'll bring out our little practice dummy cattle.
1: The fake ones.
13: Yeah. Yep, exactly. And we'll practice our roping skills on the ground.
1: And are you a good roper?
13: I get better every year. It's not what I grew up doing. So this past season at our branding a couple weeks ago, that was the best that I've roped in quite a few years. So that was great.
1: Now, we talk about agriculture, and I'm sure that, you know, there are other things to talk about other than what you're growing here, too.
13: Mm-hmm. Absolutely. Yep. So the grass that we grow on property, as far as what that serves for our beef program and for our equine program, is really important for us. So we do a ton of weed management and just stewardship of our land and making sure that that is a high quality product that we're offering to our horses and for our cattle. We ideally want them on as much fresh forage as we can possibly muster for them, but they also do a great job of taking care of the pastures at large. So cattle do a really nice job of regenerating the land and breaking loose any loose minerals and making sure that that grass stays tamped down, but also growing really good.
1: Of course, anytime you're dealing with this kind of acreage and this kind of land, the elephant in the room, so to speak, is water.
13: Absolutely.
1: Where are you generating your water?
13: So our water generally comes from Rock Creek itself. So any water that we use for our big irrigation pivots or any irrigation on property is typically a draw from Rock Creek. We're allowed a certain number every year as far as what we're able to use, and we manage that really closely.
1: And in the winter months, you have also the ice melt.
13: Yes, definitely. And, you know, a great winter season, we honestly love to see as much snow as possible, but Montana has a mind of its own. And sometimes we don't get quite as much as what we'd like, but usually we're in pretty good shape.
1: So I know that you said the horses are gentle.
13: Mm-hmm.
1: Are the cattle gentle?
13: They are. They're very, very quiet. And again, that's something from a genetic perspective that we actively breed for. So that's something that we can track and use their EPDs and statistics to be able to make good breeding decisions for them.
1: And cows? No cows?
13: Yes. So we do have cows. Absolutely. Yep. So the mother cows that we have, they all have calves on their side right now. And then a few bulls on property as well.
1: And okay, I have to ask you, are the bulls nice?
13: They are. They're very gentle and
1: do you have a petting bull program?
13: We don't. No. We've had a few really sweet ones over the years that'll definitely take some scratches from the wranglers from time to time.
1: But they know.
13: Yes, exactly. Exactly.
1: But you got to know what you're doing.
13: Exactly.
1: So when people come out to the ranch and, you know, what's the biggest surprise to them that they're not expecting?
13: Oh, gosh. I mean, I think the scenery is obviously the biggest.
1: But I'm talking about the animals, too.
13: The animals as well. I think just how much they get out of the experience. So I think the level of confidence that horses can give a child or an adult alike. I mean, we have a lot of guests come to us with maybe some nervousness or maybe a lack of faith in their own capabilities. And by the time they leave us, they're super confident and really competent as well. And they're trotting and loping all over the place. And that's the best thing that we can ask for.
1: Oh, they're already trotting.
13: Absolutely. Yep. Yep. So it's super educational and progressive. And I think building that confidence into kids and adults alike, they're a really great tool for that.
1: Is there an age requirement or a minimum?
13: There is. So kids need to be 8 years old to go on a trail ride. So any kids between 4 to 8 years old, we can offer them an arena lesson or maybe an adopt a horse activity. So regardless, we're going to get them around.
1: Or a ride
13: horses.
1: On a carriage.
13: Mm-hmm. Absolutely. Yep. So on the wagon.
1: It. Yeah, that's where you're going to put me. I know it.
13: Yeah.
1: That's where you're going to put
13: me.
1: Right. I know it.
13: That's
1: Samantha right. Dopp, the head of equine and agriculture right here at the ranch at Rock Creek. Thanks so much. And by the way, that music means you're out of time for the entire show. Time to put me on a carriage. Got a lot of people to thank. Amanda Morris, our producer. Jeff Ryder doing the boards back in Connecticut. Jacqueline Payne, Jesse Belding, and the entire staff here at the ranch at Rock Creek. Thank you so much, everybody. We'll see you next week from another location somewhere around the world. Bye, everybody.
0: That wraps up this hour of Peter Greenberg Worldwide. Have a travel question or problem? Just email us, peter@petergreenberg.com.
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26: ABC News, I'm Wayne Cabot. First word on the cause of death for Senator Lindsey Graham, a tear in the heart's main artery. In medical terms, aortic dissection due to the arteriosclerotic cardiovascular disease. Top causes are age, cholesterol buildup, and high blood pressure. He was 71. His last public comments were only a couple of days ago from Kyiv, where he had just told President Zelensky about President Trump's support for sanctions against Russia. Zelensky saying to Senator Graham,
27: "Happy news.
28: Thank you very much."
26: Happy news. The Iran war is heating up, the U.S. striking new targets in Iran, Iran hitting Gulf neighbors that house U.S. bases. It also set a container ship on fire in the Strait of Hormuz, Iran saying the strait is closed. But on NBC, President Trump said,
29: "It's open. We bombed the hell out of them last night. They're very, very evil and sick people."
26: This is ABC News. Update on the flooding in Missouri. The National Guard now saying it rescued more than 300 people on Friday. We know it gets hot in July, but 100 in International Falls, Minnesota, up there on the U.S.-Canadian border? That's tomorrow's forecast. It would be the first 100-degree day there in 103 years. Extreme heat warnings stretch all the way west to Utah. People who vape are joining the elderly and being most at risk for Legionnaire's disease, says New York City Health Commissioner Dr. Alistair Martin.
30: And when you catch a case early of Legionnaire's disease, you can actually treat this fairly straightforwardly, and we're seeing that folks, when caught early, are making it through.
26: 46 people who caught Legionnaire's disease on the Upper East Side of Manhattan are, many of them out of the hospital, no one has died. 180 cooling towers in New York City are being tested for the Legionella bacteria to see if that is what's making people sick across that part of Manhattan. I'm Wayne Cabot, ABC News.
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4: Residents in Waverly and Verdon have filed a lawsuit against Sangamon County, the Sangamon County Board, and developer Cyrus One over plans to build a data center in southern Sangamon County. In addition to alleging technical errors in the county's approval process, the plaintiffs argue Sangamon County has not sufficiently demonstrated the safety of the half-gigawatt data center development. Early July marked the deadline for filing a lawsuit under Illinois zoning law, which allows for judicial review of the April zoning approval. No court date is currently set for the case. In other news, a Springfield man has been jailed after threatening IDOT workers. The Sangamon County Sheriff's Office reports that IDOT employees mowing along North Peoria Road called police after a man emerged from a house brandishing a sledgehammer. 41-year-old Benjamin Rhodes of Springfield reportedly admitted to wielding the destructive implement because he was upset about the workers mowing near his property. Rhodes was arrested and charged with unlawful use of a weapon with intent. For more news, visit WMAY.com. I'm Stan Anders, and up next is your News Channel 20 Storm Team Forecast.
5: Hi, I'm Chuck McDowell, the timeshare cancellation guy and founder of Wesley Financial Group, and I want to set the record straight. I am not an attorney. 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
7: Here is your updated News Channel 20 Storm Team forecast. Clear skies tonight with lows around 65. Winds out of the northeast, 5 to 10 miles per hour. High temperatures reach up to 88. Tomorrow, bright sunshine expected. Tomorrow night, lows dip down to about 68. Clear skies and dry Tuesday and Wednesday, upper 80s. Tuesday, low 90s by Wednesday. I'm meteorologist Kara Foster on 97.7 and 970 WMAY, Springfield's News and Talk. Currently, it's 84 degrees.
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1: Welcome. It is the Ben Ferguson Show, and it is nice to have you with us. Maximum pressure. That is exactly what the President of the United States of America is announcing now when it comes to dealing with Iran. And the major story today is the Trump administration has now officially reimposed U.S. oil sanctions on Iran, revoking the temporary waiver that had allowed Iranian oil sales under last month's Memorandum of Understanding. The decision came after what the administration described as Iran violating the conditions of that agreement by launching new attacks against commercial shipping near the Strait of Hormuz. That is obviously one of the most strategically important waterways in the world, and where about a third of the world's oil goes through each and every day under normal conditions. As this was announced, here's how Fox News had it for the world.
2: Yet again, another reported tanker strike in the Strait of Hormuz. We think two have been struck. It might be more, but we'll hang on to two for the moment. A tanker struck by an unknown projectile trying to transit the Strait of Hormuz. Apparently another one made a U-turn and turned around. No casualties reported. Vessels are being advised to transit with caution. Meanwhile, from Fox Business, they've obtained audio of an Iranian threatening the ships in the Strait, and here is how that sounded in English.
3: This is the last warning. This is last warning. This is last warning. You are running danger. Don't put your life in danger. You are ordered to alter course. Support us immediately. Alter course. Support us immediately and use the south of Larakoy Island to exit. If you disobey, you will be targeted. This is Sepah Navy out.
1: Now, the president clearly was responding to not only that, but also the attacks on the ships. And that is why the president has officially revoked the U.S. license allowing Iran to sell its oil. This is clearly him hitting back hard after the mullahs attacked those vessels. No more playing games, and as he described it, maximum pressure is coming back. Now, according to reports, multiple commercial vessels, including oil and liquid natural gas tankers, were attacked near the Strait over the last 24 hours. These incidences immediately raised fears that Iran was once again threatening one of the world's busiest energy checkpoints. And then you hear the audio they just played for you. The administration responded swiftly, saying the sanctions relief was always, quote, performance-based, and that Iran had failed to uphold its end of the agreement. This is exactly what President Trump warned would happen. And his administration has consistently argued that America would negotiate from strength, not from weakness, and that any sanction relief would disappear the moment Iran resumed threatening international commerce or regional stability. Those are the president's exact words. So this move is a clear signal that the White House intends to enforce that promise. Now, before I get to more of the logistics of this, I also want to just talk to you about something that's happening right now that is really important, and that is America standing with our most sacred ally in the Middle East, Israel. And I want to give you for free right now a U.S. Israeli flag pin. 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It is the U.S. flag, the Israeli flag together, and you can show your support for both countries by getting that pin for free at flagpinifcj.org. Look, America, we just celebrate our 250th anniversary on July 4th, and that is a milestone that also is, I think, a time to reflect on the enduring relationship between the U.S. and Israel. They are our greatest ally. President John F. Kennedy once said Israel was not created in order to disappear. Israel will endure and flourish. And those words capture the spirit of a young democracy that is still determined to survive. We now have two nations that are thousands of miles apart, yet united by shared values of democracy, faith, freedom, and resilience. So as we celebrate our 250 years of independence, let's make sure that we stand with Israel and the International Fellowship of Christians and Jews. Not only do they say it's a time to turn to prayer, but asking God for wisdom and guidance and make sure that we have the right elected officials that are leading America and Israel into the moral clarity and national unity that we need. So grab your pen and stand with America and Israel. 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That's FlagPenIFCJ.org. All right, so let's get back to the broader picture here. It was only weeks ago that many believed we were witnessing one of the biggest diplomatic breakthroughs in years. And after months of military conflict, the White House and the president were hoping that not only could they reach a memo designed to stop the fighting, but it was also to reopen the Strait of Hormuz and begin negotiations over Iran's nuclear program. And then also their regional activities, their sponsorship of terrorism. Now, part of that agreement eased restrictions on Iranian oil exports in exchange for specific commitments from Tehran. Now, that agreement was never unconditional, even though the media tried to play it up that way. Again, it was never unconditional. The Trump administration has repeatedly described it as a conditional performance-based arrangement. In other words, Iran behaves or they receive no economic relief. Iran then violated the agreement, and they immediately have now lost those benefits, which is what the Trump administration said was going to happen. Now, the administration also says the attacks against shipping across the region is a red line. They knew that in Iran. It was explicitly stated by multiple people in the Trump administration. So it should come as no surprise. As the Iranian crude exports once again face U.S. restrictions, this is what the president said was going to happen, and he did not flinch. Now, oil prices have also surged after the sanctions announcement and reports of new attacks in the Strait. Traders, once again, are pricing in the geopolitical risk because roughly, again, one-fifth of the world's seaborne oil has historically moved through the narrow waterway. Even the possibility of renewed disruptions affect energy markets worldwide. Shipping companies, by the way, they're also responding at this hour. Maritime security organizations have also raised the threat level for vessels operating in the area. Insurers are reevaluating the risk of commercial traffic moving through the Strait as well. And this is why the Strait matters so much. It's not just about Iran. It's not just about the Middle East. It's also, by the way, not just about gasoline prices. It's not just about supply chain issues. It also affects your life and the financial markets. Whenever there's instability in that region, we see the ripple effects, and we see it at our gas pumps right now when you go out to get gas. So the big question now is whether these sanctions are signaling the collapse of diplomacy or simply a return to maximum pressure before negotiations continue. I wish I could answer that question and tell you which one I think it is. I don't think anyone knows right now. Now, interestingly enough, the administration officials are making clear that the talks are, quote, not necessarily over. The reports coming out of the White House, they say they still believe a broader agreement is possible, but only if Iran changes course and ends the attacks on international shipping. That has been one of President Trump's negotiating trademarks throughout both of his presidency. You apply enormous economic pressure. We've seen this with sanction deals, by the way, that were being done around the world. And we keep the military options on the table at the same time. Then you leave the diplomatic door wide open. You reward compliance, you punish violations, not down the road, but immediately. And today's sanctions, they fit squarely within the president's strategy, which if anyone is negotiating with this president, it should not be hard to figure out what the president is actually saying, what the president is actually advocating for, what the president of the United States of America is doing. Like there is no guessing needed here. It is obvious what the president is telling you you have to do. It's literally in writing. So this is a violation. It is going to carry consequences. Some say it is going to be a significant amount of consequences. We don't know for sure yet what's going to happen, but this is certainly a moment where the president believes that maximum pressure is on the table and he's not going to be screwed with by Iran, sending yet again another message. This president means business. Quick break. Ben Ferguson Show. Much more coming up.

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0: Welcome back. It is the Ben Ferguson Show. It is nice to have you with us. We have major breaking news. President Donald Trump is making it crystal clear. As far as he's concerned, the ceasefire with Iran is over. Now, let me be clear. This is not speculation. That is exactly what he told reporters while attending the NATO summit. His words were blunt. To me, I think it's over. I don't want to deal with them anymore. They're scum. They're led by sick people. The president of the United States of America making sure that we hit back extremely hard against Iran. And here is how they described it on ABC News.
1: And the other breaking story at this hour, the U.S. striking Iran right now. A U.S. official telling ABC News at this hour, tonight's operations are bigger in scope, meant to degrade Iran's ability to threaten ships in the Strait of Hormuz. CENTCOM releasing images of last night's attacks, saying they struck defense systems and coastal radar. Iran tonight saying it has targeted U.S. military installations in Bahrain and Kuwait, and tonight promising more retaliation. And this evening, amid these new U.S. strikes on Iran, oil prices already surging, and our gas prices set to go up again. Rachel Scott leading us off tonight.
2: Tonight, as the U.S. launches a new attack on Iran, the second in 24 hours, President Trump now declaring the ceasefire over.
3: I think it's over. I don't want to deal with them anymore. They're scum. You know what scum is? There's something wrong with them. They're cuckoo.
2: The new U.S. strikes hitting Iran's coastal radar sites and anti-ship missile locations. A larger attack than last night when 80 targets were hit. It comes in response to Iran firing on three cargo ships near the Strait of Hormuz. The big question, what comes next? Overnight, Iran launching missiles at U.S. bases in the Gulf. Those missiles intercepted.
0: Now, as you can hear there, even ABC News making it clear the president's hitting back very hard. The president was also asked about what we can expect moving forward. And here's part of what he had to say in Turkey.
3: We're not attacking at the highest level. The highest level of the bridges there, which we can knock down. I would say in one day we knock down every single bridge in Iran. There's not a thing they can do about it. Their electric manufacturing facilities, right? Their electric plants where they make their electricity there. We'll take them out. I don't want to do that, but if we have to, we'll take them out. They have desalinization plants. We'll take them out if we have to. I hate to do that. That's probably the one I would like not to do least. We attacked Cargo Island last night. We knocked out a piece. I said, don't touch the oil because maybe we'll take over Cargo Island. We may take over Cargo Island. There's not a thing they can do about it.
0: And that wasn't all the president had to say about the warnings of what attacks could happen moving forward, what targets could happen, even taking over their island, which is where their oil comes in and out of. President Trump also said he's just sick and tired of dealing with the Iranian negotiators.
3: I don't want to deal with them anymore. They're scum. You know what scum is? They're scum. They're sick people.
4: President Trump opening the NATO summit by declaring, in his view, the agreement with Iran is off.
3: There's something wrong with them. They're cuckoo.
4: Appearing visibly angry, the president repeatedly criticized Iranian leaders.
3: They're liars. They're cheats. They're sick people.
4: His comments came hours after renewed U.S. strikes on Iran. Thick orange smoke seen rising over Bandar Abbas, home to Iran's main naval base. U.S. Central Command launched what it called a series of powerful strikes hitting more than 80 Iranian targets, including air defense systems, radars, and at least 60 small boats, all after the U.S. says Iran attacked three tankers in the Strait of Hormuz.
5: I think what you did last night was absolutely necessary. It was a very strong response.
4: Trump also revoked a waiver allowing the sale of Iranian oil on the world market. In response, a top Iranian warned, the era of bullying and extortion is over. It leads nowhere. We don't fold. Iran retaliated with attacks of its own, saying it launched strikes on 85 American military targets in Bahrain and Kuwait. The attacks came during a pause in negotiations as Iran holds a massive days-long funeral for Ayatollah Ali Khamenei, the supreme leader killed on the first day of U.S.-Israel attacks on Iran.
3: We said, go and do your funeral stuff. And instead of that, they start shooting rockets at ships.
4: At the summit, the president also unloaded on alliance members for not doing enough to help the U.S. against Iran.
3: We protect them, but they're not there for us. Think of it. Doesn't work.
0: The Trump administration's message couldn't be stronger, and the media is clearly carrying that message after the president said so bluntly what he thought about the deal being over and what could come next. And the White House laying it out again, saying for decades, Iran has used terrorism, proxy militias, hostage taking, attacks on American troops, and threats against allies as tools of its foreign policy. President Trump says for 47 years, Iran acted as the bully of the Middle East. And he said that era is ending. Now, the White House also emphasized that these latest operations are about much more than retaliation. They're about preventing Iran from ever becoming a nuclear weapons state. President Trump said the United States is prepared to target additional strategic infrastructure if necessary, including their critical power facilities. He also suggested the U.S. could dramatically increase pressure on Iran's vital oil infrastructure, including Karg Island, the country's primary oil export terminal, with a threat that we may take it over. The administration has also reinstated those major oil sanctions against Iran, tightening the economic screws once again after determining Tehran violated the ceasefire agreement. Those sanctions are intended to cut off revenue that Washington says helps finance Iran's military and their terrorist proxy networks. Now, if you just take a step back, this isn't happening in isolation. President Trump is making these announcements while attending the NATO summit, where another major story is also unfolding. The White House says Trump has fundamentally changed NATO by pushing America's allies to shoulder more of the defense burden rather than relying overwhelmingly on U.S. taxpayers. The administration argues that increased defense spending by NATO members is now helping American manufacturing and strengthening the U.S. defense industrial base as well. Trump also announced that the United States will license Ukraine to manufacture Patriot missile defense systems, while leaving open the possibility of future F-35 sales to Turkey as well. So in one trip overseas, what you're seeing is multiple fronts of American foreign policy moving by the president simultaneously. Continued pressure on Iran, NATO burden sharing, support for Ukraine's now air defense systems, strategic discussions with Turkey as well, and then the diplomatic regions across the alliance. The White House has also pointed to what they say are encouraging economic developments at home. President Trump highlighting Walmart's decision to lower grocery prices and urge other retailers to follow suit. He also argued that falling oil and gasoline prices should translate into lower prices for American consumers across the economy immediately. And the administration is also celebrating several new investment announcements this week, including Apple reported $30 billion investment in U.S. semiconductor manufacturing and additional manufacturing expansion in Texas, presenting them as evidence that industrial investment continues flowing into the U.S. The White House once again is also urging Congress this week to advance additional legislation on defense funding. Now, why is the White House talking about all of this right now? They're proving that the president is not just focused on Iran, that you can do multiple things at once. And the biggest question today is whether Iran chooses further escalation or if they actually want to get a deal done. The president saying this from Air Force One hours after he had his big meetings at NATO.
6: We hit back much harder.
7: Are we returning to a full-scale military conflict, sir?
6: I don't know. We're winning very quickly. It's another way of doing it. We have many ways we can win, but we've already won militarily. They have very little left, and they want to make a deal so badly. They called a little while ago. They want to make a deal so badly. I just don't know if they're worthy of making a deal. I don't know that they're going to honor the deal. That's the problem.
7: If they want to make a deal, why do you think they attacked commercial vessels?
6: Because it's sort of crazy, to be honest with you. They're sort of crazy. They're a little bit out of control, but they want to make a deal. Badly.
7: So, as the beginning...
0: The president of the United States of America saying that on his way home on Air Force One. And here's what the big takeaway is. The United States is demonstrating that not only is the Trump administration willing to respond militarily after attacks on international shipping, President Trump has also warned that these additional strikes will remain on the table, emphasizing that the objective is to eliminate Iran's ability to threaten maritime commerce and prevent the region from advancing towards a nuclear weapon. Now, the coming hours and days, well, that's going to determine whether Iran backs down or whether this confrontation enters another phase. Quick break. Ben Ferguson Show. Much more coming up.
8: A federal court of appeals has upheld the Protect Illinois Communities Act, overturning a lower court ruling which deemed the act's ban on semi-automatic rifles, high-capacity magazines, and various weapons attachments unconstitutional. The so-called assault weapons ban is expected to see further appeal after the Industry Trade Association plaintiff in the case, the National Shooting Sports Foundation, promised to take the case to the U.S. Supreme Court. Currently in its upcoming fall session, the Supreme Court is slated to hear challenges against a Chicago-area ban which preceded the state law. Up next on Friday, Illinois Governor J.B. Pritzker signed another round of bills from the recent legislative session. One of those bills mandates text message notifications be sent to people on pretrial release for reminders of their court dates. Additionally, Governor Pritzker signed the Reverend Jesse Jackson Sr. Young Voter Empowerment Law, which, effective immediately, requires all high school districts in the state to give eligible graduating students the opportunity to register to vote. The governor also signed a separate bill into law permitting school districts to use an e-learning day, which does not count against a district's allotted emergency days if chosen as a polling place. And finally, the Illinois Finance Authority has issued a report on the expansion of electric vehicle infrastructure throughout central Illinois. In the Springfield area alone, the IFA reports a total of 32 charging ports went online citywide last month, in part thanks to a grant of over $629,000. Mayor Misty Buescher expressed the city's gratitude to the IFA for helping make the expansion possible. For more news, visit WMAY.com. I'm Stan Anderson. Up next is your News Channel 20 Storm Team Forecast.
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3: Here is your updated News Channel 20 Storm Team forecast. Clear skies tonight with lows around 65. Winds out of the northeast, 5 to 10 miles per hour. High temperatures reach up to 88. Tomorrow, bright sunshine expected. Tomorrow night, lows dip down to about 68. Clear skies and dry Tuesday and Wednesday, upper 80s. Tuesday, low 90s by Wednesday. I'm meteorologist Kara Foster on 97.7 and 970 WMAY, Springfield's News and Talk. Currently, it's 84 degrees.
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6: For someone in the hospital, one blood donation can mean one more birthday, one more family dinner, or one more chance. 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

0: believe gave them their best chance to flip a Republican Senate seat, which could easily mean them having the majority in the Senate after the midterm elections. But before we get to what happened next, let's remember exactly what brought us to this point. This wasn't one controversy. It was a cascade. Plattner's campaign had already been rocked by resurfaced social media posts that generated massive backlash. Then came the scrutiny over a tattoo, a SS Nazi tattoo, that, of course, the candidate said, oh, I just got it while intoxicated in the Marines. It just happened to resemble the Nazi SS symbol, but he didn't really know it. But then later he covered it up. Former partners then came out and made allegations about abusive behavior and non-consensual sexual conduct, rape. Finally, a former girlfriend publicly accused him of sexually assaulting her in 2021, an allegation that Plattner has repeatedly and categorically denied. Now, as all those allegations mounted, the political support was solid until the very end, when polling data showed that Graham may not be able to win the race. And that is when things changed overnight. Bernie Sanders, who stood by him no matter what until the poll numbers switched, called for him to step aside. Then Senate Democratic leaders withdrew their support and said the money would be shut off to his campaign. Progressive organizations, who stood by him through everything, once they saw the poll numbers, they abandoned him instantly and helped destroy him. Then the main Democratic Party concluded he could no longer be their nominee, shutting off the money. And then Graham Plattner came out and was forced to say this.
1: Hey, everyone. It's Graham Plattner here. I think as many of you know, over the past couple days, I have faced some very serious allegations. And I just want to make it clear, this is all false. The things that have been claimed did not happen. It's not real. It has placed an immense amount of weight on me as I think about what needs to happen now. Amy and I are regular people. We were not looking for this experience. We were not looking to get into politics. We had no desire to run for office. I just want you to think about, like, what you would do as a regular person in a position where a much larger world, large forces, were working against you personally to accuse you of the worst thing that a person could do, and it was not remotely true. I learned about this through press inquiries, with no time to truly respond, no time for investigations, before a corporate media system and the political establishment got to act as judge, jury, and executioner. Accusations are supposed to be the beginning of things, not the end. I think it's really important to understand why this is happening in the timeline, why this is happening right now, much like October when the first attack started, much like the news that was created the week before the primary. There is a reason that this is happening now. I only have until July 13th until I am officially the nominee. This was the last week to try to get me off of the ballot. And that's why this is occurring. It's not the false allegations, though, that have brought us to where we are. It's the fact that they are being used by the political establishment to put structural pressure on us. We live in a political system that is not built for normal people. It is a system that is built structurally to make sure that movements like ours cannot flourish.

0: that if they begin to succeed, they can be crushed. What we have accomplished here, you made possible. The people of Maine, the volunteers, the voters, the grassroots donors. And I have all the faith in the world that we could win if we could continue to harness that. But the brutal political reality is that they are going to take everything away from us. Those in power who have the ability to do so are using these allegations as an excuse to take away all of the things that we need to run a campaign. We are going to lose our ability to fundraise. We are going to lose our ability to access voter data. We are going to lose all of the things that any campaign needs on the basic level simply to function. Larger organizations, the national level party, the bigger donor networks, they have all committed to spending no money in this race if I'm in it. They would rather see Susan Collins win than have me be the next senator from Maine. What comes next needs to come from the people. Needs to come from the people of Maine. Needs to come from the voters who on June 9th, at a strength of over 150,000, the largest number in the history of Maine primaries, said no to this kind of politics. Voted for a politics that would actually represent them. Voted against the political system, against the donor class, against the entrenched forces. And I'm not asking for how this process is going to work. I'm not trying to dictate to anyone who it should be or how we get there, but I will say this. It needs to be open, transparent, and democratic. It needs to be reflecting the will and the values of the people that built this movement, the people that showed up on June 9th. People in D.C. need to stay in D.C. Decisions should not be made in back rooms by people in places of political power. Party apparatchiks are not the ones to make these decisions. These decisions need to be made in the open by the people of this state, the people who got us here. This is exactly the kind of political system that everyone voted against on June 9th.
1: Isn't it interesting that Graham Plattner has been over the establishment pressure, dropped out of the race, but is calling them out saying, you forced me out, in the media. The dude, by the way, that pretended to be a big old fighter, totally surrendered. Now, he's maintaining that all, I want to make this clear, all the allegations are false. He's saying, I just learned about them through the media because they wanted me out. Now, the Democrats, to be clear, they're not exactly celebrating at this moment either. They're panicked. This wasn't just any Senate race. For months, national Democrats considered Maine one of their very best pickup opportunities in the country. The Republican, Susan Collins, has always been one of the toughest Republicans for Democrats to defeat. But they believe that Plattner's outsider campaign had really energized voters in a new, unique way. Now, just months before Election Day, that entire strategy has collapsed. And instead of spending that summer that they were hoping for, attacking and talking about Susan Collins, Democrats are holding emergency meetings trying to figure out who their nominee will even be. The Maine Democratic Party now has only a narrow legal window to formally replace Plattner on the ballot, with a party convention expected to choose a new nominee before the state's deadline. Now, there's already several names that are being floated. Former Maine Senate President Troy Jackson has announced he's running for the nomination. Former CDC Director Nirav Shah is also considering, we're being told, entering the race. Jordan Wood is also weighing a campaign. And there's many other names that are actually circulating as I'm talking to you right now. Even the actor, this isn't a joke, Patrick Dempsey had to publicly say He wasn't interested because the speculation was so intense. That's how chaotic this has actually become. Now, when Hollywood actors have to deny that they're running for Senate, you know a political party is searching for anyone that can stabilize a disaster of a race. And here's the question Democrats now have to answer. How did we get here? Because let's be honest, many of the controversies surrounding Plattner weren't new. Questions about his online history, questions about his tattoo, questions about his past relationships. Much of that had already surfaced before the Democratic primary voters made him their nominee. Yeah, they picked him knowing all of this. One thing is for sure, Democrats are going to rally like never before, with money probably coming in from all over the country. And that is where the story is at this hour. Quick break. Ben Ferguson Show, more coming up.

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5: Welcome back. It is the Ben Ferguson Show. It is so nice to have you with us. Democrats are turning quickly on Graham Plattner, not because of the latest accuser. And now Democrats do what they do well. They excommunicate you quickly. Even MS Now, you know, formerly of MSNBC, they are suggesting that Plattner's latest accuser is somehow, quote, more reliable because his other accuser, well, it was associated with right-wing politics. That's their exact quote. So because they say that she's now, this woman is a liberal, I guess you can believe her. So much for a party that said literally believe all women. Well, apparently, unless you're Republican, you got it? This actually happened on MSNBC.
11: To that comment about the sort of post-Me Too era and the debate that sort of happened in the Democratic Party after this the series of allegations around Graham Plattner, part of, I think, what made it complicated for some Democrats to fully believe the woman who was at the center of the last round was that she was associated with right-wing politics. But this woman, I want to read part of what's out here. One of the reasons, she says to Politico, I didn't come forward sooner was the huge moral conflict that I had between supporting his politics. So she is saying, I actually agree with Graham Plattner, his positions, his politics. She's clearly more on the left, but not supporting him as a person. I just want the truth out there. I just want people to have a whole scope of who he is as a person.
5: So to be clear, the only women that Democrats will actually believe are radical lefties, and only when they've gotten their marching orders to come out and accuse a candidate that they believe is going to lose of something. This is very much like Eric Swalwell in California. And then we will say, okay, fine, you must drop out. John Fetterman, the only Democrat out there who actually is calling out Democrats for their hypocrisy, he said this on Fox News Channel about Bernie Sanders.
12: Yeah, I mean, I refuse to overlook that. But honestly, I would really call Bernie Sanders to apologize for pushing this kind of predator more than anyone he helped him elect. And now apologize to the victims, especially the woman that she claimed that he raped her. So I don't know why you want to keep pushing these kinds of people. Maybe he should consider set a few out and stop pushing these kind of communists and people. And now people, you know, like P. Hustle, now he has been credibly accused of rape. And that's fairly recent, too. That was only less than 5 years ago.
13: Well, he said that allegations are untrue, but that he's basically reviewing his options. He's obviously going to drop out, correct?
5: Now, you listen to that from Fetterman, and what you learn is this. The Democratic Party is not doing the right thing here. They're just trying to win a seat. Their moral compass is literally only what the polling data shows. And if you don't believe me, let me give you this fact. New audio has surfaced in another race. It is now audio that contradicts Abdul El-Shahid's claim that he never backed the radical identity politics of defunding the police. Yes, that far-left Muslim Michigan Senate candidate is now facing renewed scrutiny after this new audio showed him explicitly supporting efforts to defund the police departments completely. Now, in his previous interviews, El-Shahid had denied ever calling to defund the police, arguing that his old social media posts were just misrepresented after, of course, being taken out of context. But now a recording from just 2020 tells a very different story. In one interview from June 2020, El-Shahid said he believed police funding should be reduced, while more taxpayer dollars should be directed towards schools, mental health services, and, of course, anti-poverty programs. Because remember, this is how you justify defunding the police. El-Shahid said this as well. We are in a moment when a lot of our public conversation gets chewed down into 280 characters or less, and that is not the best way to talk about anything. So you'll note, I didn't say defund the police. I just described what needed to be done. And I do think we need to be really focused on describing or explaining rather than sort of hedging on one side or the other behind a, quote, hashtag. He then said defunding the police is disinvesting in the means of incarcerating someone or killing them. on the streets and investing more in the means of educating and empowering and engaging communities with the means of being able to take on systemic poverty that we've allowed to fester in too many communities. Now, again, these comments originally came out in 2020, right as the, quote, defund the police movement was picking up major steam after the death of George Floyd. Al-Saeed's campaign now has to admit, and they have admitted, that his views have, quote, changed since then. So instead of just straight up lying to you, saying, I never said it, they're now saying, well, maybe he did say it, but, well, he didn't really mean it. Now, the issue is coming up again because Al-Saeed is currently leading the Democratic primary for Michigan's top U.S. Senate seat. The new polls that have come out earlier this May showed him out in a 28-point lead. Yeah, that's big. So Al-Saeed, well, now he's getting people that are actually looking at what he believes in. And he is another radical communist. Now, this is, again, the Democratic Party. This is the candidates they keep choosing. It doesn't matter if they lie to your face. It doesn't matter if they've abused women. It doesn't matter if they lie about anything in their past. As long as they think they can win. It doesn't matter if you've abused women, hit them, raped them. It doesn't matter. This is the Democratic Party. Win at all costs. But if the polling data changes, well, they'll excommunicate you as fast as they did Eric Swalwell and now Graham Plattner. 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We'll get your phone calls and hear your reaction to all of this. Quick break. Ben Ferguson Show. More after this.
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17: ABC News, I'm Wayne Cabot. A tear in the main artery of his heart is what doctors believe killed Senator Lindsey Graham. ABC's Jay O'Brien.
18: Washington, D.C. EMS dispatched to Graham's home on Saturday night for a man in apparent cardiac arrest. Graham's office sharing the preliminary findings from the medical examiner, showing the senator died from a ruptured aorta stemming from heart disease.
17: Age is the main cause for that heart condition, followed by cholesterol buildup and high blood pressure. Senator Mitch McConnell, in the hospital for a month, is now saying why. He says that a fall left him briefly unconscious, saying, quote, folks of my generation often hesitate to share the vulnerability that comes with growing older. He's 84. The U.S. just hit new targets in Iran. Iran today struck its neighbors that housed U.S. bases, also setting fire to a ship in the strait, which it says is closed, and oil just resumed trading higher, up more than 3%. This is ABC News. Those power-hungry AI data centers. New York lawmakers have a bill that would force them to run on 90% renewable energy by 2040. State Senator Christian Gonzalez of New York City telling ABC News Radio, this is what the people want.
19: Any omnibus like this doesn't just happen. It happens because there was both internal political will and momentum, but also mass outside organizing, which shows us that not only is this issue popular, but that everyday New Yorkers can organize.
17: Her bill would also temporarily limit the building of these large data centers. The top-ranked player at Wimbledon took a slip in the grass and hurt his knee, and then went on to win the title today. It's Jannik Sinner's second consecutive Wimbledon title and fifth Grand Slam overall. The latest live-action Disney remake, Moana, made $43 million in ticket sales this weekend, but that is a little bit below what the analysts had forecast. You're listening to ABC News.
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24: From the WMAY newsroom, I'm Mike Windmacher. A judge denied the request of Sierra Coker's defense team on Thursday that would have allowed an expert witness to testify virtually. Coker is facing first-degree murder charges in the death of 19-month-old Sophia Davis in 2022. Coker's first trial on the charges ended in a mistrial. Judge Jonathan Wright also denied the defense request to delay the trial to find another expert witness. Coker's new trial is now set to begin in 11 days. A Springfield youth again faces first-degree murder charges for fatally stabbing another youth outside of Lanphier High School in 2021. Kamijah Bias was 15 years old when she was charged with stabbing Pierre Scott Jr. The 4th District Appellate Court overturned her first-degree murder conviction in November 2024 for failing to properly transfer the case from juvenile to adult court. New first-degree murder charges were filed against Bias in May of this year. The case is on Monday's trial call in Sangamon County. Bias is now 20 years old. She is in the Sangamon County Jail. For more news, visit WMAY.com.
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